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8: Welcome back. Welcome back. Welcome back. Well, we're going to have a guest on in about 15 minutes, so I don't want to get into the Social Security issue. I should probably do that next week, however, because it is important. It's very important. You know, there was a time when the Democrats insisted that there was no evidence that non-citizens were voting. We now know in New Jersey they absolutely did. And I'm certain it's the tip of the iceberg. You know, proving a negative is always a tough thing to do. In fact, it's an impossible thing to do. And that's what they always ask us to do. Well, prove it, prove it, prove it. Well, how can we prove it? We don't have access to all that. Prove it. But the voting lists are a disaster in most of these blue states, even though federal law requires them to be cleaned up. They fight it in California. They fight it in New Jersey and New York and Illinois and all the rest of it. So, you know, there has to be shenanigans going on. And they have built in these pro-fraud provisions into their laws, which obviously makes fraud much easier. So the idea that you have all these illegal aliens coming in, and the idea that you have Democrat cities and towns and states, they really don't comply with the requirement to clean up their voting lists, and they're really not interested in looking for fraud or finding fraud, but we have the cleanest elections ever. It's so much bullcrap. They already know that's not the case in New Jersey. And, of course, the appalling governor there blames it on the software. The software company says we had nothing to do with it. And so it's now under investigation by the Civil Rights Division of the Justice Department. But I want you to hear this, because flashback montage

0: when the Democrats say non-citizens voting is a complete myth. Hat tip, Fox Business, cut nine, go.
1: False premise that there are non-citizens voting.
2: Non-citizen voting is so rare.
3: The cases of non-citizen registration and non-citizen voting are vanishingly rare.
4: MAGA claims of voter fraud are utter garbage.
5: Non-citizen voting is extremely rare.
6: I'm pretty sure that we have a higher probability of being hit by lightning than we do uncovering voter fraud.
0: But the Democrats are such propagandists. They're disgusting. Harmeet Dillon, who is the Assistant Attorney General for the Civil Rights Division, she was on Fox Business today. And it's like pulling teeth to get access to these voter rolls in these states where they're supposed to be following federal law and cleaning them up. And she had something quite astonishing to say today. Cut 10. Go.
7: California has, I think, likely hundreds of thousands, if not more, people on the voter rolls. Los Angeles County alone in 2017 admitted that there were more than 1 million people on the voter rolls in that county who didn't belong there. And so this is a huge problem, and we need to increase confidence of the American voters in our system of voting, and not a single American vote should be diluted. And notice, Liz, how they keep moving the goalposts. First, they say it doesn't happen. Then they say it's really rare. And now they're saying, well, it happens quite a bit, but actually, it didn't change the outcome of any elections. I don't know what the next shoe is going to drop, but I can tell you that the DOJ is taking this very seriously.
8: And you may take it to the Supreme Court?
7: Oh, yeah, absolutely. The voter rolls issue, we will. We're teeing it up in the different circuits for arguing appeals. But this particular issue, we're just opening up this investigation here in New Jersey. And I think this problem is much broader than New Jersey and much bigger than what New Jersey says it is.
0: She's right, and she's very good, and I believe she will help get to the bottom of this, and it's very important. Now, I want you to think about something. If the Democrats were in control, do you think any of this would be going on in terms of investigating it and taking it to court and trying to get these rolls cleaned up? Of course not. They're corrupt. They're corrupt as hell. And they're proud of it. They're proud of it. Mm-hmm. And here's Ro Khanna, the con man. I don't know why. I don't know why the media keeps going to this guy. Well, I do, actually, because he is a con man. Cut 12, go.
9: The Republicans have the White House. The Republicans have the House. The Republicans have the Senate. The Republicans have the Supreme Court.
10: Make the case.
9: And yet they're complaining that the elections are rigged.
0: But the Republicans don't control all the states. Listen to what a lying thug this guy is. The control over the voting rolls, that's in the states. It's not the feds. Congress passed legislation, and past president signed it, requiring the states to make sure their voting rolls are cleaned. Cleaned of people who've left, who've died, double registrations, illegal aliens, other people who can't prove who they are. That's what they're required to do as a matter of federal law. But they won't do it. And so he says, well, they control the Senate and the House and the press. What's the problem? But they don't control New Jersey's governorship, New Jersey's legislature. That's where the action is, in the states. Go ahead.
9: They obviously are winning. I wish we Democrats were more in charge. And it's somewhat personal for me in the wildfires in California, and we still have not gotten money there for people to rebuild their homes.
0: What is he talking about, this buffoon? Money? For people to rebuild their homes in California, that money is also supposed to come from your state. And God knows they have high taxes in California. They piss it away left and right. All these high tax blue states, same damn thing over and over and over again. They never have any money because they're so busy doling it out to illegal aliens. They're so busy doling it out for welfare. They're so busy doling it out to their friends who run these think tanks and these NGOs. They're so busy redistributing wealth. They're so busy giving the monies to their favorite unions or whatever, whatever, whatever. The fact of the matter is they never have enough money. Go ahead.
9: FDR, when he said that he wanted the New Deal, he compared the Depression to a natural disaster. And the reason he compared it to a natural disaster, he said Americans, of course, support natural disasters, and so they should support a New Deal on a depression. It was just assumed in this country that we support people after natural disasters.
0: All right, and stop. What does FDR have to do with this? You know how big the government's gotten since FDR? Do you know how much money the government spends since FDR? Do you know what kind of debt we have since FDR, 80 years ago or more? Do you know Social Security? You know, I got to get to this. I don't have a lot of time. I'll just hit it very, very quickly. These are the guy. Well, we don't have money. We got, you know, you're supposed to do this, you know. So the federal government is supposed to do everything. Everything. No, it's not. It can't possibly do it. It certainly doesn't do it well. Let's take a quick look at this, and I will expand on it another day. But the fact of the matter is, I've been warning about this, and it's now here. And that is that Social Security is in trouble. The Atlantic, which is fairly liberal, but it is what it is. Senators elected this November will be in office when America's most popular federal program is on track to run out of money. I'm not trying to scare people. I've been warning about this for decades. Americans have been hearing about the looming demise of Social Security for decades. The number of old people receiving benefits has been increasing much more quickly than the number of working-age adults whose tax pay for these checks. It's more than that. The program has been expanded to include people who aren't senior citizens and people who never even paid into the program. And they've taken money out of the program for general operating funds. And they go on, yet politicians have let the problem fester for so long the public could be forgiven for thinking that the crisis would never actually arrive. But it's arriving. 16 years of streets pay out more than it had taken in. This is requiring trust funds built up over the decades. When the baby boomers, I'm hearing a echo, Mr. Producer, all of a sudden. Okay, switch. Well, we're going to take a break anyway, and I can't find the switch. We'll be right back.
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0: Social Security piece next week. Get a little technical problem here, but it's fixed, thankfully. Because we have our good friend, Gianna Caldwell, and we wanted to bring him on this evening because he wants to tell us about what's going to happen tomorrow morning. It's a very sad anniversary for the Caldwell family. 4 years ago, his little brother was murdered, and I don't believe they have found the perpetrator yet. Gianna Caldwell, how are you, my friend?
1: Thank you for having me, Mark. It's always a pleasure and an honor to be with you.
0: Well, the honor is all mine. And, of course, this is a very upsetting, it's an upsetting anniversary for you, for any family, just to think about this. And this hangs over your head like a cloud, a dark cloud, every single day, doesn't it?
1: It has been very difficult. Today marks 4 years and 1 month since my innocent teenage baby brother Christian was murdered on June 24th, 2022 in Chicago. I started the Caldwell Institute for Public Safety to go after George Soros-funded prosecutors. Then it led to mayors, governor races, and just general elected officials. Please support our efforts at CaldwellInstitute.org. Now we have the Caldwell Foundation for Public Safety, which is hosting an anti-violence march in Chicago tomorrow. We are starting at Morgan Park High School at 10 a.m. We're going to be starting our efforts. We're going to have a bunch of folks. People are flying in from across the country to join us to say loud and clear to the elected officials here in Illinois and across the nation, those who have chosen soft-on-crime policies over the citizens they were elected to represent, those who have said sanctuary city policies are okay at the expense of the citizens in which they were elected to represent. Enough is enough. We are not taking this anymore, and we're going to make sure our voices are loud and clear to Governor J.B. Pritzker, Mayor Brandon Johnson, Karen Bass in Los Angeles, Mayor Mondani in New York, and across this nation. We are not taking it anymore, Mark.
0: Amen. Amen. Now, Mr. Producer, make sure we put, and you can get it from, if we're not sure of it, from Gianna after the interview. We'll put it up because we have a very great station, WLS in Chicago, where everybody can hear us. And it's 10 a.m. tomorrow morning in Chicago, Morgan Park High School. And if people want to know where Morgan Park is, all they have to do is Google it, right?
1: Yes, and we have a website, CaldwellSafety.org, which is our foundation, and you can get all the details there, CaldwellSafety.org, or even CaldwellInstitute.org has that information as well. We're going to be joined by some officials here in the state, and we're talking about folks who believe in law and order, people who support the police, people who support ICE, people who understand that we must be about law and order. So we're inviting everyone. We want angel families there. We want people who have been impacted by the violence, no matter where, no matter where in the country. We want folks who've never been impacted by the violence, but they don't want to see it reach their families because they understand violence spreads like a disease, especially when you have elected officials who are enabling it, who have said, you know what, we're going to eliminate cash bail. Those folks understand that it can happen in their families as well, and we don't want to see that. So with that, we encourage people to go to CaldwellSafety.org. You can sign up. We have an Eventbrite on that page. And come and join us. Come join like-minded individuals. It doesn't matter what your political philosophy is, so long as you believe in life. You believe in the protection of the police and unhandcuffing the police. And you want to make sure that we don't see the ruining of lives and families as we've seen, especially in Illinois and some of these blue cities and states, over the course of years now.
0: Mm-hmm. Tell us a little bit about your family. People are curious.
1: Yes. My baby brother, Christian, lovely individual, very young age, said to me, I want you to take me on a college tour. He was 16 years old, already thinking about college and his future. I took him to UCLA in California because that's what he wanted to check out. We did. He was excited about college. And on one day, June 24th, 2022, I received a call that I never, ever expected to receive, saying that my innocent teenage baby brother, Christian, was murdered. Now, people have asked, you know, what has happened with the case? What information do you know? Well, from what I've been told by the police and others, apparently there was an individual who took a video of two guys fighting. One got beat up very badly. The individual that took the video put it on Facebook. So once the person who got beat up very badly found out that his video was on Facebook, he tried to kill this guy. 6 months prior to my brother being murdered, they tried to kill him. He goes off to L.A., comes back. Maybe he's in town for a couple of days. He's standing next to my brother. They shoot everyone, including a young lady that was standing next to them. And everyone but my brother lived. And that's the unfortunate reality. And as a result, I've been out for justice, not just for my baby brother, but other families who have dealt with these tragedies. And I'll never forget a conversation I had with Dr. Drew Pinsky. And I said, how can I get beyond this pain, Dr. Drew? And he said, unfortunately, you will never get beyond this pain. But what you can do is start something that furthers your brother's legacy. And that's when I started the Caldwell Institute for Public Safety, CaldwellInstitute.org, and the Caldwell Foundation for Public Safety at CaldwellSafety.org.
0: Well, your brother couldn't have a better advocate than his older brother. That's for sure. Now, tell me more. You have other family members?
1: Yes. I grew up in a pretty big family, nine of us, siblings. My grandmother, who couldn't make it to the funeral, told me today that she wants to come out to this this march.
0: Wow.
1: And she's elderly in a wheelchair, but she says, I want to come out to remember him. She didn't want to come to go to the funeral because she didn't know if seeing him in the casket would cause her greater health harm, because she loved this young man. She really, really believed this young man was going to be a great success, as all of us did. He had a bright future ahead. He loved basketball. He joked a lot. But this young man had a good head on his shoulders. Mm-hmm. And as a result, his legacy will mean something through the saving of lives of other people. His life is now a seed that God is going to water and plant for other individuals to remain on this earth, because we're going to stop this soft on crime policy mess and put light to it, because real lives are being lost from it. Democrats virtue signal. That's what they do. That's why they've been pushing some of these laws. Now they have the Democratic socialists who want to eliminate prisons, want to get rid of the police. These insane lunatics, excuse my language, who are being pushed into these major cities are taking over. So now there's a greater chance for more havoc to be experienced among these families. And we cannot have that. That's why it's so important to unify voices. So if you be in Chicago, if you be in the suburbs of Chicago, if you be in a nearby state, if you can get to Chicago tomorrow at 10 a.m.,
0: do it.
1: Come and join us at Morgan Park High School.
0: Do it. And we're going to have the links on my various social sites, ladies and gentlemen. Please check it out. And Gianna, you're fantastic. I wish I'd met your brother. And God bless you and your family, my friend. And I hope tomorrow is very successful. 10 a.m., Morgan Park High School in Chicago. We'll be right back.
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5: Fox News, I'm Daria Albinger. U.S. troops fired on a ship in the Strait of Hormuz, which tries to run the blockade as we wait to see if U.S. forces will carry out a 14th night of airstrikes against Iran. A possible 2028 Democratic presidential hopeful says Americans have had enough of the Trump agenda.
6: Two-thirds of Americans disagree with the Trump tax cuts for the wealthiest Americans. Two-thirds of this country believe that wages ought to be higher. Even most Republicans think we ought to raise the minimum wage more than we have. Most Americans believe that we ought to have health care for everybody.
5: Former Transportation Secretary Pete Buttigieg speaking to Fox News. Buttigieg has not yet said if he's running. A jury's agreed to keep the Paramount Warner Brothers Discovery merger on hold for almost a year, pending a lawsuit. 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

0: Levin says today. What the backbenchers will repeat tomorrow. 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
1: 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That's right. Or call Hagee Ministries. They have a special line just for you. 855-694-9647. 855-694-9647. You know what? Let me continue with this Social Security piece because it's really not fair to wait till next week. I'll do the best I can in the short time we have left. So you've been hearing about this looming Social Security shortage now for decades. Well, it's here now. For the past 16 years, Social Security has paid out more than it's taken in. So they've dipped into the trust fund that they built up over the decades and so forth and so on. That fund is on track to run out of money by 2032. That's 6 years from now. And when it does, benefits will have to be cut by an expected 22 to 25% across the board to line up with the tax revenue that funds them. That's right. Now, there have been proposals out there to fix this. Good proposals over the last 20 years, and we've talked about them. That everybody, probably too late for all this now, but everybody under 55... They would have to have a change in Social Security and a change in their contribution. But everybody 55 and older, they would continue to receive, they would continue to pay in and receive what the current system has. So they're grandfathered in. But below 55, there'd be other options, private sector options, other types of Social Security options and Social Security itself, but with different requirements. The Democrats always, always exploited this whenever it was raised. And one of the people who raised this, I recall, was Paul Ryan when he headed the, I think it was the, one of the budget and spending committees. And also when he was speaker. But they attacked him. Pretty soon politicians won't be able to kick this can down the road anymore, they write. Senators elected this November will be in office in 2032. So will the next president. They will have no choice but to come up with a way to save the federal government's largest and most popular program, lest they be blamed for its partial collapse. And it's not just that there's not enough money coming in. It's that they've expanded Social Security to include other things that have nothing to do with pension insurance of any kind. because there was a big ton of money there, big fund, and they kept tapping into it, because these people, for the most part, they are hustlers. There are no rules that apply as they apply to private companies, small businesses. And so what do? They do Ponzi schemes. That's what they do. And so now it's caught up. This is also why I talk about monetary gold and diversification. Because these people don't fix these things. Or if they try to fix these things, it's going to be a lot of pain to bear for so many of you. And that's why I say you can't just rely on politicians. You got to diversify. And in this case, we see what's happening with Social Security. Now, can you imagine Medicare, which is also running out of money, that it's Medicare for All, and Medicare for All, according to the Democrats, includes illegal aliens? Do you know how fast that program would sink? And do you know how poor your medical care would be? Do you know how long the waiting lines would be when they go out there and say, Medicare for All, Medicare for All? There's not a single thought about the consequences of something like that. And there's not a single question by a reporter about the consequences of something like this. Now, they're going to have to raise taxes. They're going to have to increase the national debt. They're going to have to cut some kind of benefits. They're going to have some mix of all three. They really are. And I don't know if these guys can get together, these knuckleheads, and actually fix it. I don't know what the hell they're going to do. They'll probably talk about tax the rich, get the billionaires. There aren't enough rich and there aren't enough billionaires to fix it. It's too big. But it won't matter to them. It won't matter to them. And so all this talk about we're not going to touch Medicare or Social Security, it's the third rail. And they've created it as the third rail because I haven't been honest with you, the American people. I've been very honest with you. In fact, in my book, Plunder and Deceit, I go into great length about Social Security and Medicare and Medicaid, among others, and what the situation is and why it's so problematic, and that these politicians don't have the ability, they don't have the will, to do something serious about it. And they're not going to. If they think they can keep putting it off, they're not going to. And one of the reasons is the Democrats are lying in wait, as they always are. And if a Republican makes a proposal, they'll put out those, you know, the old lady in the wheelchair that was pushed over the edge of the cliff by Paul Ryan. Remember that ad, Mr. Producer? It was infamous. And since then, nobody's made any proposals. I mean, you can't blame them in one breath, but in the other breath, somebody has to do something, don't they? Yeah, I think so. And soon you're going to be hearing about Medicare. Social Security first, Medicare second. Even when the Republicans were trying to tighten up Medicaid so it would survive longer for poor people, trying to get people who are illegal aliens off of Medicaid, and trying to get people who are able-bodied, they're not really handicapped in any way, able-bodied in their 20s, to get off their ass and actually work. And all they had to do is work 20 hours a week, and they could do it as volunteers. They couldn't even get them to do that. No wonder they're socialists. No wonder. No wonder they want a 32-hour work week, because they don't want to work. It's just, I'm very worried about this coming generation. Don't get me wrong, there's some really great young people, great. But as a group, I'm just not seeing what I think we need to see from Americans. I don't think we're seeing it. And it's very problematic as far as I'm concerned. And so it'll be very interesting to see what happens. But more than interesting, it'll be very risky and for many people very stressful, I think. All right, let's see what we have here. Bear with me. Let's see who we've got here. Hold on 1 second. All right. Let us go to Mark, Lancaster, Pennsylvania, the great WSBA, our great affiliate there. Go right ahead.
2: Good evening there, Mark. Hey, okay, yeah. Here's my suggestion. First of all, I was for Paul Ryan's plan, and I was under 55 at the time. I am now collecting Social Security. My plan is to drive the Democrats crazy with the net domestic oil and natural gas. 5 cents on a gallon for Social Security lockbox. And it's only to go over there for Social Security. They're not to touch it. And when it's solvent for 20 years or more, then the tax goes
1: away. The problem is, I don't know if that's enough or not. I don't know the math on this. But if you're saying they're not to touch it, they're going to touch it. That's part of the problem. I didn't watch the clock carefully. I've got to do the following. I apologize. You don't have to overpay for big wireless. 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

0: Next, go to Doug. That's my older brother's name, who I love dearly. Doug Clifton, Virginia, the great WMAL. How are you?
1: Great. Well, the first thing I want to do is say thank you to Mark. Last time we spoke, you were kind enough to send me your book on power, and it was a fantastic read. Thank you so much.
0: Thank you, friend. Appreciate it.
1: Well, what motivated me to call was when you were talking about the change of the character of the people living in America. And I remember when I saw that great boxing movie, Cinderella Man, when Jim Braddock felt ashamed to have to take government money to keep his family together. But then later in the movie, when he made money from boxing, he went back to that government office and returned the money, said, give it to others more needy. Mm-hmm. And my first thought was, yeah, that would never happen today.
0: No.
1: And you know, Mark, I'm a boomer. My family, I'm a second generation person. My family survived the Depression, World War II. And I remember the shame they would feel if they had to take government money.
0: You're right.
1: That is all now different. All different. What happened to the person, like the Gary Cooper type, that said they wanted to stand on their own feet, make their own way in this world, that he only expected the bare minimum from the government, not to be a nanny state? And that's where we are, and that's why these kids are expecting everything given to them from a socialistic state.
0: I agree, and we're now getting the same kind of approach, the same kind of statements from certain Republicans and certain so-called conservatives who are sounding the same way, saying the same thing. We have got to do things to accommodate this group or that group or the middle class or something like that. And my attitude is, we know how to do this across the board. That is to take your foot off the throat of the economy and the people. How many more programs are we going to create? How much more redistribution is there going to be? I just talked about Social Security. We're going to have a hell of a time with Social Security, and we're going to have a hell of a time with Medicare. And we're going to keep growing the government? I mean, they're blowing. I think I read out loud to all of you folks, since 2003, it was several trillion dollars, over $2 trillion. I mean, this is a juggernaut. This is a self, I don't know, imploding type of machine almost, what's taking place here. Final words, Doug. You're a great caller.
1: Many years ago, the great Charles Krauthammer said, we should have kindness for the less well-off, for people who made mistakes, and to help them. But to create an entire government around taking from others to give to people who may have been there due to poor choices, that will destroy the country.
0: You're right. It's crazy, and we're not going to survive it. There's a lot of challenges we have, and we have to make the right decisions. Thanks, Doug. I appreciate it. And I'm counting on you and this audience, you and me, Mr. and Mrs. America. We have got to direct this country. We've got to direct these politicians. We've got to direct these policies based on our principles in our history. Every Friday, in your honor, Ray Charles in America. Here we go.

0: What a week. We're going to have a great weekend on Fox. Us together, 8 p.m. Eastern time tomorrow night. 8 p.m. Eastern time Sunday night. Two great guests, only two. Saturday night, General Jack Keane. Sunday night, Victor Davis Hanson. Please set your DVR or your recorder just in case you're not home. But watch us live if you are. We salute our armed forces, police officers, firefighters, emergency personnel, ICE, our truckers, the people in Ukraine, in Israel, in Iran, you, the American people. God bless you. Good night, Spritey and Griffey and Pepsi and Zelda. Good night, Smokey and Gigi and Indy and Patton. Good night, Rory. Good night, Marty. And good night, Barney. Good night, Dad. Good night, Mom. We're holding down the fort. We're fighting like hell. Good night, Leo. Good night, Bernard. Good night, Joe. Good night, Teddy. Good night, Lou. The week is officially over. The weekend begins right now. Be safe out there. God bless each and every one of you. I'll see you tomorrow night on Fox.
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6: The U.S. disables another ship. I'm Lisa Lucera, Fox News. This comes after Central Command says the vessel tried to get through the U.S. blockade on Iranian ports at least four times, firing on the ship's machine room. This coming as the Saudis attacked the Houthis in Yemen, signaling a possible expansion of the conflict.
7: Iran's proxy in Yemen, the Houthis, say they have closed the Bab el-Mandeb Strait to Saudi shipping. They fired at two Saudi oil tankers yesterday, hitting one and potentially forcing ships to take the long and expensive route through the Suez Canal and all the way around Africa. Another unexpected disruption to the flow of oil.
6: Fox's Jennifer Griffin in Washington. This afternoon, President Trump said he believes Iran will eventually surrender.
8: We've taken out their first level of leadership. We've then taken out their second level of leadership. We've taken out some of the third level. And we're negotiating with the rest. And we'll see how it all works.
6: The president said he has made a decision on whether to resume major attacks on Iran. The president said to speak momentarily at the rescheduled White House Correspondents Association dinner. Cases of measles on the rise, and maybe more than you realize.
9: There are still a few months left in 2026, but we've already had more cases of the measles than we did last year. The CDC says as of Thursday, there were 2,318 cases across the country, which surpasses the 2,289 confirmed. confirmed in 2025. That makes this year the worst for measles since 1991.
6: Fox's Daria Albinger. In 2000, the disease was considered eradicated in the U.S. because of high rates of vaccination. Since then, more people are opting to not inoculate. In November, international health officials will meet to determine if the U.S. and Mexico will lose their measles-free status. 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

0: 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I'm Lisa Lucero. 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
4: From the WAIM 1180 Newsroom, I'm Dave Debo. A Penn Yan woman convicted of abandoning her child will spend just 1 week in jail. 43-year-old Ashley Montgomery left her 13-year-old child alone in September of 2023, fleeing to Syracuse. Brighton police say charges are pending against four youths accused of spray painting slurs and a swastika on a shed behind the University of Rochester's Medical Center. In Livingston County, Donald Cody of Canisius has admitted sexually abusing a child dozens of times over a seven-year period, according to federal court documents. And Rochester's HBCU Classic Weekend returns September 30th through October 3rd. It'll feature, of course, the football matchup between Lincoln University and Virginia State, along with a historically black college expo and the Battle of the Bands. The 13 WAM Weather Authority forecast clear tonight, low of 60. Tomorrow, mostly sunny, a high of 85. I'm Dave Debo. 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
4: 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We're Armstrong and Getty.
5: What a week. You've got AI systems going rogue. Guys getting slapped in the head for not standing at the anthem at a ball game. Plus, the Smithsonian Institution has been taken over by the forces of woke Marxism. But the Trump administration's fighting back.
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6: Is Mickey Mouse racist?
7: Mickey Mouse is not racist.
6: It's not racist. So Mickey Mouse is rooted in racism. Is that your testimony?
7: No, sir. It's rooted in minstrelly.
4: I've never heard the word minstrelly. Is that a word?
5: Minstrelry.
4: Minstrelry. Okay.
5: It's not easy to say. We've got an undercover witness willing to talk about Mickey Mouse's racism. Disguise my voice. Sorry, that was idiotic. Because this is a very, very serious topic. All right, so here's the story.
4: Disguise my voice.
5: I actually used to do a pretty good goofy, but I just laughed in the middle of it. The White House put out a great, great, great report. I think it was last week that we talked about at length.
4: I'm
5: we
4: still
5: quoted.
4: Laughing at that. that's funny.
5: let's see. The White House put out a Saving America's Story, How Ideological Capture at the Smithsonian Institution's National Museum of American History Erases Our Heritage. And we quoted extensively during the One More Thing podcast. I think it was Thursday. It might have been Wednesday of last week. The 16th is stuck in my head for some reason. Anyway, the executive summary, which quotes at length one Dr. Anthea Hartig. Now, the executive summary, short version, tells the history of the coming up with the idea of the Smithsonian, and especially the Museum of American History, and how everybody in the 50s, when it was first, the idea was launched, said, this is about celebrating our heritage, telling people the story of America, helping them with their patriotism, that sort of thing. In the 1960s, when it finally got launched, LBJ, everybody on the board all said, look, this is to tell the story in an honest way, but in a way that recognizes America's greatness. It was to be a celebration of the United States. Skipping ahead to Ms. Hartig, the director since Obama appointed her in 2019.

0: She, Obama 2019, is that right? No, Biden in 2019. Is that right?
1: Trump.
0: And the board, oh, the board appoints the head. Okay. Anyway, so she has explicitly stated, and we're about to hear from her, and keep these things in mind when you hear her words in front of Congress, and whether they're honest or not, they're not. She sees history as a prime tool of social justice. And one of her roles is connecting, quote, research and scholarship to activism and advocacy. Hartig has also stated that we, quote, we work to reframe the traditional celebratory narrative of U.S. history for visitors. She's talked a lot about
1: celebratory. We, because you wouldn't want that.
0: We want
1: to
0: reframe
1: that. Last thing you want about your museum to display your country's history, you certainly wouldn't want celebratory.
0: She's admitted that she's been, I'm quoting now, propped up as I was and I am by the cushions of whiteness and the pillows of the bourgeoisie. So she's actually quoting neo-Marxist critical race theory, whiteness, and the bourgeoisie, straight out of Karl Marx. Hartig believes the museum profession, and these are quotes, friends, has to figure out how we're going to problematize the 250th anniversary of the signing of the Declaration of Independence in 2026.
2: I hate you.
0: That loving America is very complicated, and that the objects in the museum's collection should be used to move attention away from Anglo-centric focus on the founding American founding. Okay, if you're not familiar with critical theory and neo-Marxism, problematizing things is finding ways to turn people against them. Finding even imaginary flaws. Like, one of the greatest examples to help you understand what problematizing is the concept of microaggressions. You meant no offense. You had no idea it would cause any offense. 2 weeks ago, nobody was offended by it. But what you said has been problematized. Now we can condemn you and kick you out of power because you said, do you use conditioner to a black girl on her hair?
1: Right.
0: So anyway, that's what problematizing it is. So this woman has said on the record over and over again, I am going to bring neo-Marxism to the Smithsonian Museum of American History. Now here she is on Capitol Hill. We'll start back with Mickey Mouse and Congressman Brandon Gill.
3: Is Mickey Mouse racist?
4: Mickey Mouse is not racist.
3: It's not racist. According to the Smithsonian Institution, one of your exhibits referenced Mickey Mouse as representing, quote, vestiges of longstanding traditions of blackface minstrelsy. Would you describe that as racist?
4: No, the historical trajectory of the origins of Mickey Mouse tie directly
3: so Mickey Mouse is rooted in racism. Is that your testimony?
4: No, sir. It's rooted in minstrelsy.
3: Minstrelsy. You don't think the blackface minstrelsy is racist?
4: It has certain obvious racial overtones that have been well documented.
3: You think that that's problematic, that Mickey Mouse also has those racial overtones?
4: It's not for me to determine what's problematic. It's determined to me what's accurate.
0: Yeah, this is the woman who said her job is to problematize the 250th anniversary.
1: Right.
0: But in front of Congress, my job is not to, just tell the truth.
1: She's a smart person, so she's trying to pretend that she doesn't know why they made a thing out of Mickey Mouse. There's no reason to make a thing out of Mickey Mouse at all.
0: Right.
1: But the reason they did is trying to tear down that anything that is American. Everything that is American has to be rooted in something awful. Of course it does.
0: Right. That's the way you tear down a system and rebuild it to a Marxist utopia. Quoting James Lindsay for the millionth time, Marxists just lie. They lie so overtly and blatantly that people begin to question their own perceptions. It works because no one expects another person to lie so overtly. They don't believe in shared truth. They use words as weapons. Keep that in mind as this woman continues. Representative Gill has another question.
4: Excuse me, sir.
3: Is it important to be polite?
4: Yes, sir.
3: It's also interesting because the same mass action toolkit that your organization has been promoting references politeness as a defining characteristic of white supremacy culture. Ma'am, are you a white supremacist?
4: No, sir.
3: You're not. Can you help me square why your organization says that being polite is part of being a white supremacist?
4: I'm not exactly familiar with that passage of the Mass Action Toolkit, which is not.
3: I can show you the passage right here.
0: Yeah, taking a look at that Mass Action Toolkit, the Smithsonian Institution's white supremacy list, which they put out to schools and groups all across America. The white supremacy list includes individualism and self-reliance, nuclear family structures, rational linear thinking, working before you play, planning for the future.
1: Nuclear family structures, that's horrifying.
0: But as I've told you many, many times, my introduction to covert Marxism in the university was a professor who said the nuclear family is an organ of oppression. I'm 18 years old. I'm sitting there. I'm thinking, what the hell are you talking about? I hadn't realized she wasn't openly Marxist, but she was trying to indoctrinate us into Marxism. Plan for the future is white supremacy. I'm looking at the effing the folder that they sent out to all the schools and everything. Planning for the future, protecting property, avoiding conflicts, managing your time is white supremacy. Being polite is white supremacy.
1: Man, this stuff is so crazy.
0: And again, to the few of you who probably think, well, no, this is about racism or something, I've heard, it's not about Marxism. If you were trying to overthrow the structures of Western civilization, would you not go after individualism and self-reliance, the nuclear family, rational linear thinking? For instance, a man can't have a baby. I'm going to ruin you if you say that again. I'm going to end your career if you say that again. That is getting you to abandon rational linear thinking. Working before you play, planning for the future, protecting private property. Obviously, Marxists have to overcome that, et cetera, et cetera. So, again, that's from the Smithsonian Blanking Institution. Representative Michael Cloud took over the questioning next.
2: What would you say is the most influential book in American history?
4: So if I may go back to your second question.
2: What would you say is the most influential book in
4: may
2: American
4: I go
2: history?
4: Back to your second question?
2: You can answer the one I just asked you.
4: Well, as a historian, it's probably hard to choose which is the most influential book in the United States history, but I can tell you what's the most influential document, and that is the Declaration of Independence, which appears in different ways
2: most
4: at least four
2: book.
4: Or five times.
2: The founders quoted one book more than any other book.
4: The founders were very well read, and as you know, Thomas Jefferson's library became the core of the Library of Congress.
2: Yes, and that book would have been the Bible. Secondly, would have been Common Sense by Thomas Paine. Now, I went to the bookstore. I couldn't find Common Sense in the bookstore. I did find, you know, these books. Here's George Takei. It rhymes with Takei. A book in which he talks about, you know, one young man lusting after another. I'm not sure why this is in our American History Museum in the kids section, mind you. That's you think is important to have in the American History Museum?
4: So George Takei, as you know, the actor from Star Trek, was incarcerated during World War II as the result of Executive Order 9066. And his children's book, I think, is a beautiful
2: story. Who made the decision to put that in there but not Common Sense?
0: I would have loved to hear the rest of that conversation. Obviously, Jack, you last year...
1: Yeah, I'm looking at the picture.
0: First-person account. Yeah.
1: I dug up the picture I took from the bookstore last year that included the thing that got my attention was Howard Zinn's A People's History of the United States. It was just one of the most influential and awful things ever written about the United States. And so many colleges and schools use it as their teaching guide for history. But it is flat-out anti-American Marxist crap. And it was in the bookstore. And I couldn't find... the stuff that he was talking about, they didn't have John Adams by David McCullough or Thomas Paine's Common Sense or any of that sort of stuff. They had lots of this stuff. Here's another one that they had there. N.G. Thomas, which I'd never heard of. The Hate You Give. It's an anti-racism guide included. So it's from the, is that Taheshi Coates or the other guy? Whichever one. His reading list of anti-racist crap, which is just crap.
0: Yeah, I remember you saying it had Coates and Ibram X. Kendi and Robin DiAngelo, that crank hustler. If any of you ever fell for her crap, shame on you.
1: I was shocked because I love bookstores and I thought there'd just be a good display of, you know, your best history books and stuff there. And wow. The fact that takeover occurred without anybody noticing or were catching it before it got this far.
0: Yeah, yeah. They had folks on their back foot, and man, did they take advantage. Can you imagine the bookstore of the National History Museum being a critical theory anti-U.S. bookshop?
1: Yeah, part of it is having people on the back foot. Part of it is, I think for me, is just you just didn't think you'd have to.
0: Right.
1: Police the bookstore at the Smithsonian Museum History bookstore for making sure that they have, you know, classics of American history in there. You didn't think that that would be a thing.
0: Right. Right. Yeah, it annoys me so much. It was in the 80s that Yuri, what was his name, the former KGB agent, gave that famous interview in which he described, this is how we try to subvert cultures. And he described precisely what we've been talking about. Precisely. It's straight out of the Marxist playbook. And we let it happen out of, I don't know, comfort, I guess. We were so confident. Everything was going so well. We thought we're too strong and smart and we love our country too much to be subverted. But we were wrong.
1: Well, it seems pretty clear now that the idea that the argument has been won, so let's move on to other things, doesn't work.
0: Right. Well, and
1: you
0: gosh,
1: have to continue the argument. Even if you've won, you just have to keep arguing your side.
0: Yeah, I think it was Hayek I quoted the other day. Might have been Hayek or certainly one of his brethren who said, you've got to reteach these principles every single generation. Don't skip one because the other side is trying. And gosh dang it, we were asleep at the wheel. Oh, well, not anymore.
5: Armstrong and Getty.
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8: NBC News Radio, I'm Scott Carr. President Trump says he's still deciding if he'll restart major combat operations in Iran. Telling reporters at the White House today when asked about comments made to Axios that he's considering a massive attack on Iran, Trump said he hasn't decided yet, adding we're talking to Iran right now and that he believes Iran is very serious about negotiating. A rescheduled White House Correspondents' Dinner is underway in Washington tonight. The original event in April was interrupted when a gunman sprinted through security in what prosecutors say was an attempt to assassinate President Trump and other White House officials. For tonight's event, there's new heightened security in place, and the venue's been moved to Washington's Waldorf Astoria Hotel. Skipping this event are First Lady Melania Trump, the Vice President J.D. Vance, and Secretary of State Marco Rubio, because, says the White House, of scheduling conflicts. President Trump's latest round of tariffs on imports from other nations that went into effect at midnight Friday are getting heavy criticism from a Democratic congressman from Colorado, Jason Crow. Connor Shreve is there.
9: New tariffs replacing expiring ones are now in effect, ranging between 10 and 12.5% on dozens of international trade partners. At his job fair in Aurora, Democratic Congressman Jason Crow called the tariffs irresponsible.
10: I mean, I could be here all day telling you how many Republicans have literally told me this. That tariffs are ruining their life and their business.
9: He says small businesses bear the burden of further tariffs. I'm Connor Shreve.
8: Police in Oregon and the FBI are investigating an incident in which three men impersonating ICE officers assaulted a victim. Police say one of them had a rifle when they pulled over a victim on a highway south of Portland July 17th. Pulled the person from their car, searched them, and put them in the back of their vehicle, where the victim was assaulted for 15 to 20 minutes. The victim was ultimately released and later hospitalized. Scott Carr, NBC News Radio.
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1: Here is like a college kid on the street pitching you on socialism.
18: I know, I saw a statistic, amazing for you guys. More than half of young Americans now prefer socialism over capitalism. So if you can look into the camera and give a 30-second elevator pitch on why socialism is better than capitalism.
19: Community. Are you tired of sitting alone and being by yourself and having no one to talk to? Being a socialist is all about community. It's about literally sitting down and having coffee with a random stranger and talking to them, talking about the game. Hell, I have hugged more strangers in this past summer because of the Knicks game, because of the World Cup, because socialism works. It's the watch parties that Zoran hosted. It's about the parties that we allow. We don't have cops hogging every single site and saying, oh, you can't be here because there's too many people. Instead of allowing people just being in their nature, a natural element of talking to each other, to bond over things we love and share. So that's what socialism is. And it ain't a scary word. It ain't me taking your house. It's about me making sure your house remains in your hands and some millionaire doesn't take it from you. That's it.
1: How do you argue with that?
0: That's a child.
1: How do you argue with that? So if he hears the candidate is a DSA candidate, Democratic Socialists of America, he's going to vote yes because of all the things he just said. How do you argue him out of that position?
0: Boy, that rings so beautifully, though, with that piece I brought you last week about the young woman from the Wall Street Journal who went to all sorts of DSA events and said, it's all about community and contact and having fun together because all the youngsters are so lonely. But they're using that loneliness to sell them on a totalitarian form of government, which is clever and insidious.
1: I mean,
0: half the two-thirds of what he talked about has nothing whatsoever to do with
1: right.
0: socialism.
1: I don't want
0: to
1: be a buzzkill.
0: Soccer viewer parties.
1: I don't want to be parties. A buzzkill, but socialism is not getting together with your friends watching the Knicks game. That's not socialism.
0: The word social is in there, but don't be confused, Johnny.
1: They're not even close. Now, here's a guy. I don't know as much about this Hassan Piker dude. I keep hearing his name. What is he? He's an influencer?
0: Podcaster, yeah. Podcaster, influencer, one of the star talking heads on the long left. The young left, rather.
1: Maybe I should take in some of his stuff, because his name keeps popping up. Young people seem to listen to him a lot. Here's him talking up Chairman Mao.
20: I got stopped by a cop who thought I was like making fun of Mao Zedong, which I never would and never will. Mao Zedong is one of the great leaders of this world. Okay, a man who changed the entire universe, the entire planet.
0: All right. Wow. Come for the evil, stay for the what the hell are you talking about?
1: So he knows what he's doing, though, right? That first numbnut we heard from who's talking about Nick's parties being socialism just is a...
0: Yeah, he's a numbskull.
1: He's a numbskull. Although his vote counts as much as yours. This Hassan Piker guy knows exactly what he's doing. He just wants to upend the system.
0: Yeah, he's a Marxist.
1: But he
0: can't. How you can look at Mao Zedong, though, and say, that went well. I mean, you've got to seriously, seriously be delusional.
1: Yeah, I don't know how you get there. People starving to death because you collectivized farming.
0: Right. I think that the difference between a guy like me and a guy like him is I can tell you what Trump's done right and wrong, in my opinion. I can do the same for Ronald Reagan or, you know, Margaret Thatcher or whatever else. I don't have a religious calling like these people do, that they will tell you in a candid moment, yes, we will absolutely lie to promote Marxism because it's that important. We can't let your petty bourgeoisie notions of truth and honesty and dishonesty get in the way of bringing about the revolution.
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25: From the Whammy 1180 newsroom, I'm Dave Debo. Brighton police say four youths were caught vandalizing a shed behind the U of R Medical Center on Ridge Road, adding that they had graffiti there, including the N-word, anti-gay and anti-police slurs, even a swastika. Charges are pending. Steuben County ordered to end cooperation agreements with ICE under a new state law. A letter from the governor and AG sent to Sheriff Jim Allard and 11 counterparts in other counties. In Penfield, a large tent now stands at Bauman's Farm Market after a fire destroyed their building. On Facebook, they hinted a reopening. And Rochester Council members Mary Lupien, Stanley Martin, and Kim Smith all urging Mayor Evans to lift the city's overnight ban on gatherings, the new curfew, saying it expands police authority and doesn't tackle gun violence. The 13 Wham Weather Authority forecast clear tonight, low of 60. Tomorrow, mostly sunny, a high of 85. I'm Dave Debo. Next news in 1/2 hour. 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
27: NBC News Radio, I'm Scott Carr. President Trump has arrived for a rescheduled White House Correspondents' Dinner tonight. The original event in April was interrupted when a gunman sprinted through security in what prosecutors say was an attempt to assassinate President Trump and other White House officials. For tonight's event, there's heightened security in place, and it's been moved to the Waldorf Astoria up in Washington, D.C. The president says he's been weighing whether or not to restart major combat operations in Iran. Asked about recent comments to Axios by reporters today, Trump said he's considering a massive attack on Iran, adding that we're talking to Iran right now, and that he believes Iran is very serious about negotiating. SpaceX is celebrating the successful test flight launch of its massive Starship rocket, which blasted off today from SpaceX's launch facility in Texas. It's carrying the next generation of Starlink satellites into orbit for the first time. Scott Carr, NBC News Radio.
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1: 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We're Armstrong and Getty.
0: What a week. You've got AI systems going rogue. Guys getting slapped in the head for not standing at the anthem at a ball game. Plus, the Smithsonian Institution has been taken over by the forces of woke Marxism. But the Trump administration's fighting back.
1: If you like our stuff, we do a lot of it, 20 hours every single week, and you can find it in podcast form at Armstrong and Getty On Demand. And every week, tune into the best weekend talk show in America.
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1: Oh, I'll get some today.
0: Oh, boy. That is from a video that I was sent by an alert listener. Commercials from the 60s that have not aged well. And I thought we needed to lighten the mood a little bit. I've got a perfect example of a beautiful illustration of why socialism will never, ever work. But going to lighten up on that at least for a minute. Meanwhile, more commercials from the 60s that haven't aged well.
10: Our first house nearly never got built. My wife was so bent on helping the builder. Woman, I said, leave that poor man alone and make us some coffee. Not that kind you've been buying either. Instant Maxwell House coffee. Red jar, good to the last drop. Maxwell House. The instant that tastes like coffee. Be a good little Maxwell House wife, and we'll be happy here for a long time. Maxwell House coffee. Instant and ground.
1: I like calling her a woman.
0: Woman, be a good little Maxwell House wife.
1: Listen, woman, leave him alone. Let him work.
11: What's wrong with that commercial?
1: Make him. Exactly. I hear you, Michael. I don't understand.
0: The strings were too loud in the background, you idiot.
1: And that's that crap you've been making. Make some decent coffee, woman.
0: More from the world of sexist coffee.
12: Harvey, want anything special for your birthday?
21: Just a decent cup of coffee.
12: You're kidding.
21: I'm serious. Honey, your coffee's undrinkable.
12: Pretty harsh.
21: Well, so's your coffee. You know, the girls down at the office make better coffee on their hot plates.
1: Wow.
12: And he didn't even kiss me goodbye. You know, if I could just make a decent cup of coffee, I could relax. 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
1: You know, it's
0: I was going to throw you away like a used tissue, but this is decent coffee. I guess you can stay.
1: Good news. You've earned my love with a decent cup of coffee.
0: Exactly.
1: This is garbage. The girls down at the office are, one, hotter, two, make better coffee.
0: And younger, by the way.
1: You know what's interesting about that? I remember that commercial. I remember watching that as a kid. I remember that as a kid, and it not, you know, because of the culture, it didn't stand out to me as anything. It was just,
0: Yeah.
1: Got the girls down at the office make a better cup of coffee, honey. I don't know what you do here. It's just, it's undrinkable. And her so upset that her husband is not pleased with what she's making for him.
0: Well, and please, one need not be a professor of literature to discern the theme. Your coffee's bad. Therefore, I'm going to compare you to the women at the office, and I'm not going to kiss you goodbye.
1: Right. Withholding affection.
0: Right, exactly. And you've kind of lost the race. I'm going to get with the gals from the office. A, they're hot. B, they make good coffee. You're done. Speaking of that sort of thing, this is a Tab commercial from back in the day. It's filled with wholesomely sexy, soft focusy imagery of a woman with kids, and then the husband's there at one point and all, and go on.

0: Tab can help you stay in his mind. Keeping your shape in shape has its rewards.
1: Oh, yeah.
2: Have a good shape and a tight high ass. Or he'll be gone with the girls at the office like the coffee guy. Soda commercial? Have a good shape.
1: I know. It's so maudlin. I guess
3: that one's pretty funny.
1: You know, that was, with all due disrespect to the idiotic, toxic masculinity stuff you get from Marxists. I mean, back in the day, that was absolutely a male ad executive who thought, women like soft music. Let's hire this non-threatening sounding woman singer to sing at the women about having a good shape.
3: Well, what's interesting about that, because I actually remember that commercial with the girls down at the office make a better cup of coffee. Mm-hmm. This is garbage. I didn't see that in real life. That wasn't my perception of the real world, whether because of my parents or like anybody else I saw. I mean, it's not like I thought that's the way the world worked. So right. I don't know. The ads weren't like really reflective of the world I saw.
1: Right, right. Yeah. I mean, you could certainly say, well, they're just making the point about coffee. But I mean, in any reasonably healthy relationship, you'd say, you know, honey, I'm not loving this coffee. What brand is this?
3: What do you think of it?
1: Yeah.
3: Because maybe
1: yeah,
3: she likes it. Bitter. I think it's pretty yeah. good. Huh, I don't like it much.
1: Yeah, maybe we should do like I'll get my brand. No, you've got to imply that you're going to leave her for the girls at the office.
3: Man, don't think I'm going to kiss you. I'm not going to kiss yeah. the lips of someone who made me that cup of crap right there.
1: Especially when I got the hotties down at the office with their delicious coffee. I'll see you, maybe. Slams the door.
3: And by the way, your shape ain't so hot either. Maybe try a tab.
1: Mix in a tab, puppy. Oh, my God. Oh.
3: Yeah. Oh, my God.
1: Yeah.
3: Have a good shape. That is so funny. I can't believe that ever existed.
1: Oh, I know. It's so lame. Be a mind sticker.
3: Right. What is that?
1: What?
3: Way to invent a term and then have that weird song. Music.
1: That song is giving me the willies. I want it swept from my memory. I got to get like PTSD treatment or something. Oh, God. It was musically shape. A crime.
3: I don't remember anybody using that term like
2: have
3: that.
2: A good shape.
3: How's her shape? Or what?
1: Well, you can be in shape. You want to get in shape.
3: Feet
1: you
3: know, at the bottom, head at the top, like a lot of people.
1: Thanks to Tab. All right. That's enough.
3: Oh, my God.
1: Yeah, I know.
3: That made the argument for the other side, unfortunately. But like I said, I wasn't my perception as a kid wasn't that like that was the way the world worked. Any more than like most of the other stuff. So I didn't think the world worked the way it did on Gilligan's Island either. So I mean,
1: yeah, right. I'm trying to remember my reaction to those sorts of ads. Oh, it's hard to separate it from my reaction right now.
3: Can I hear the one with the good shape? At least the first part till they sing the good shape. Oh, I want to hear that because that's so weird. Mind sticker.
0: When you can't be with him, be in his mind. Be a mind sticker with a shape he can't forget.
4: Don't you want to have a good shape?
1: I do.
4: He wants you with a good shape.
1: I know, but what do I do?
0: Can help you stay in his mind.
3: Drink a couple
0: keeping
3: of
0: your
3: sugar.
0: Shape in shape. Has
1: Tab sugar free?
3: Oh, Tab is sugar free, right?
1: Yeah.
3: Get the cancer
1: precursor
3: later on.
1: To Diet Coke.
3: You'll have the cancer about early 80s if you're drinking that.
1: Oh boy,
3: that is wild.
1: Yeah, there are reels and reels of those commercials. Too.
3: And the idea that I'm going to stick in his mind because if I'm hot enough, I'll stick in his mind. If I'm not, right. He ain't going to be thinking about me at all.
1: Right, like you're not best friends and soulmates and, you know, keep each other. No.
3: Raising kids together, you ain't going to think right, about exactly. me for that reason. Right. It's if I have
1: shared
3: a good
1: experience,
3: shape.
1: The struggles you've been through. No. How's your ass? What does your ass look like? Brought to you by Tab.
3: I don't care how hot you are if you keep serving me this garbage coffee.
1: And then you got your doctor's pitching cigarettes,
3: yeah.
1: A classic of the genre, and the various cocaine riddled treatments of the early 19th century, and cough syrup with codeine and the rest of it. I love it. Love it, love it, love it.
3: That is wild.
1: Yeah, I know. That Tab song may be the worst thing I've ever heard in the Department of Music.
3: And then the choir in the background, the be a mind sticker.
1: Yeah. That must have been a hot phrase for a cup of coffee.
3: I've never heard it in my life.
1: Rancid, bitter coffee.
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1: You hag. 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
3: With a, I don't know what that shape is.
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9: A video showing ICE agents arresting a Ukrainian woman at the San Francisco airport is raising new concerns about how the arrests are being conducted. The video shows two men in plain clothes holding the woman down inside the airport.
10: You're talking to me! I'm from Ukraine! Please, somebody help me!
9: A member of the Richmond City Council, Doria Robinson, was waiting to board a flight and recorded the video. The woman shouts for help as bystanders ask the men why she's being arrested.
11: I looked across and I saw two men taking a woman who was in the shop across the way, pulling her down to the ground, getting on top of her as she's screaming.
9: Witnesses say the men didn't identify themselves the entire time or before taking the woman away in a wheelchair. The post-Lakers era for star player LeBron James has officially started. The future NBA Hall of Famer announced his new team Friday.
12: None of us in here know what the future holds.
13: That was true when LeBron James said it at the end of last season, but now we know. The 41-year-old NBA star is going to the Philadelphia 76ers. ESPN says it's a two-year deal worth $8 million. On X, James wrote this morning that he still wants to work.
12: You know, just being able to compete and trying to win championships.
13: The last time they won a title was in 1983, a year before James was born. I'm Jason Nathanson.
9: A star player with the L.A. Dodgers, Kike Hernandez, is blasting one fan's angry letter that criticizes Hernandez for skipping the team's White House visit this week.
14: A fan identifying themselves as Larry calls Hernandez a disrespectful, spoiled, pampered, entitled little brat. Hernandez posted a photo of the letter, including Larry's unredacted address, to his 1.5 million social media followers. Hernandez captioned it, "Shout out to Larry for the nice letter." Hernandez attended last year's White House visit. This year, he's rehabbing an injury, but says he probably wouldn't have gone if he was healthy. I'm Daniel Martindale.
9: This year's WNBA All-Star festivities get underway this weekend in Chicago. The association's All-Star game is tomorrow night at the United Center. Scott Carr, NBC News Radio.
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1: Let's take a look inside the China cabinet.
22: China.
23: Don't trust China.
3: It occurs
23: China
3: to me.
23: China is asshole.
1: That's true, sir. I apologize for interrupting. It occurs to me we haven't done this for a while. And I was thinking about the fact that several different presidents have said, you know, we really need to pivot away from the Middle East, which is a quagmire and a pain in the ass, because China's the real threat.
3: I was thinking about this, too. Fareed Zakaria made it the focus of his Sunday show. And I thought, you're right, but I don't know how to get out of it. China is such a big winner in this. Us being distracted from the biggest threat on the planet being China, the fact that we're using so many of our munitions and everything like that, China doesn't worry about the Middle East. Why have we always gotten sucked into the Middle East and been the ones to try to fix the problems, which I realize a lot of you America Firsters who voted for Trump have been screaming that this whole time. Why are we the world's policemen in the Middle East? Let them sort it all out. But on the other hand, nobody
1: they
3: else
1: wouldn't is the answer.
3: Nobody else in the world was going to stop Iran from getting a nuclear weapon.
1: Right.
3: The fact
1: right.
3: that China isn't worried about Iran having a nuclear weapon doesn't mean it's not a problem.
1: Yeah, in many cases, America is like the beleaguered sheriff of a lawless Western town just trying to keep civilization together. If he stops, civilization will go away. That's why we continue to police the world, because the alternative is not somebody else doing the job as well as we do. The alternative is nobody doing the damn job and China taking over and twisting the world to their aims. To wit, a handful of stories. Here's a headline for you. China's destroyer's live fire drill draws protest by Japan. They've got live fire exercises is going on just southwest of a Japanese atoll following not long ago China-Russia. Exercises, and the Japanese are getting freaked out about it.
3: An atoll is a little island?
1: It's a series of little islands. Chinese guided missile destroyer carried out the drill on Sunday in waters about 110 miles southwest of unpronounceable Coral Atoll between Taiwan and Guam, that is the southernmost part of Japan. According to Japan's defense ministry, the destroyer sailed to the area alongside two other Chinese naval vessels and a Russian frigate. Just frigate. That's what I say. And the Japanese have filed an official complaint, not an informal or unofficial complaint, an official one. And how about this? Okay, I probably should have led with this. From the Wall Street Journal, China aggressively patrols disputed waters. Now the U.S. Coast Guard is moving in. Ships have been pulled from the Middle East to form more flexible expeditionary squadrons.
3: Oh, boy.
1: U.S. Coast Guard ships deployed previously in the Middle East are now operating out of Singapore and the Philippines to help challenge China's assertion of power in the Pacific.
3: That sounds like just a straight up, I wonder what would happen if we did this.
1: Yeah, it's similar to Russia's model. Probe, probe, probe, test, test, test.
3: It's not like China's not aware how, I hate to use the word bogged down, but that might be accurate at this point. It's not like we can pull out and let Iran have the straight. Trump might disagree with what I just said, actually.
1: So the 654-foot fast-response cutters are part of the Coast Guard's reimagined Expeditionary Cutter Squadron, which can be sent anywhere in the world. Their first deployment is the Western Pacific, where tensions have run high as China escalated what is called a gray zone campaign to project control around Taiwan and the disputed waters of the South China Sea. They're beating the hell out of the poor Philippine Coast Guard. Man, do they bully them. Just trying to stretch their area of control outward, outward, outward all the time. And now the U.S. is sending, we are sending our Coast Guard vessels. Moving along, we've talked about this a bit, the controversy over data centers and Kathy Hochul, the twit governor of New York. Electric
3: with an
1: bills.
3: Eye.
1: Clearly, yes. Twit with an eye. with their temporary moratorium on data centers because it's politically kind of hot on the left and because it gives her a chance to blame sky high electric bills in New York on data centers.
3: Oh,
1: when it's all their idiotic doubling down right. on green energy farces that funnel money to their cronies, only somewhat related to the China cabinet, but I wanted to throw it in and get to this headline from the New York Times. China, Russia, and others seek to inflame debate over AI data centers. And, you know, I hate to give the New York Times much credit because they are just a biased, ridiculous pain in the ass right now. But honestly, if the New York Times is out saying, look, a lot of this anti-AI stuff, the anti-data center stuff is being fed by the Chinese and the Russians, then you know it's just so obviously true that not even they can ignore it. Here's the story. State-owned newspaper in China recently published a satellite image of a data center in Gainesville, Virginia, writing in English that the development of AI intelligence posed a threat to America's physical and financial well-being. The comic strip, made to look as if it had been published by a Maryland news outlet, created with OpenAI's ChatGPT by people in China, ironically, circulated on X this year, blaming data centers for soaring electricity bills. It showed a tycoon smoking a cigar and clutching bags of cash.
3: That's what tycoons do.
1: Yeah, it's a classic, isn't it? It's from like the Depression. Wow. Video shared on X by a known covert Russian influence operation questioned the validity of a data center that an American company, Firebird, is constructing in Armenia, the small Caucasus nation that's been the focus of Kremlin pressure. Quote, the country's electrical grid instability may render it useless, the video narrator says. So much of the controversy you're seeing is being fed, financed by China and to a lesser extent, Russia. Actually, Iran, but Iran's kind of busy getting bombed right now, too. And this is actually a great description of the way they work. It's Jessica Brandt, former official with the Office of the Director of National Intelligence. She says, quote, foreign actors aren't manufacturing American debates over the future of AI. They're exploiting them. Mm. The goal is to deepen divisions in order to dent our appeal and weaken us from within. Speaking of your doom scrolling on Twitter, so much of that stuff is being fed to us by our adversaries.
3: I know that's true. That's why I want an opt out. I wish YouTube, well, of course they're not going to do this because that's how they make their money, or they think they make their money. I want an opt out. I don't want an algorithm. I'll make my own decisions.
1: Yeah. Yeah.
3: Just randomly feed me news stories, no algorithms, but you know, they're never going to do that. But it's so bad for us. Even if it's not unhealthy stuff, you're so siloed on your right. information.
1: Right. You gave a great example. Well, why don't we say that was a tangential but relevant end to a look in the China cabinet.
3: China.
0: Armstrong and Getty.
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24: A vessel that attempted to ram the U.S. blockade of Iranian ports at least four times, disabling the ship. The military has hammered targets in Iran for nearly 2 weeks.
25: It comes as President Trump has been talking about a perhaps massive attack on Iran. He told that to Axios. But at every stop of the way, President Trump is saying about how one thing cannot be permitted, and that is Iran receiving a nuclear weapon.
24: Fox's Steve Harrigan in Tel Aviv. Meanwhile, Saudi Arabia says it's launched strikes against the Houthi rebels in Yemen after they targeted a Saudi ship in the Red Sea. At the rescheduled White House Correspondents Association dinner,
26: as I said 3 months ago, the show must go on.
24: President Trump addressing the reporters and guests at the Waldorf Astoria in Washington 3 months after a gunman attempted to storm the event.
26: Tremendous amount was learned about security and about other things, the dangers of what we all do.
24: The president told the audience, "We don't yield to political violence and we believe in freedom of speech." The president also thanked the Secret Service for their handling of the security breach. Former President Biden has dropped his lawsuit that aimed to block the Justice Department from releasing transcripts and audio recordings from conversations he had with a ghostwriter over 10 years ago.
27: The interviews were for his 2017 memoir. The DOJ obtaining the recordings as part of an investigation into his handling of classified documents during his time as a senator and the vice presidency. Republicans in Congress demanded the material after no criminal charges came from the probe. The former president had argued the release to Congress and the Conservative Heritage Foundation were a violation of privacy. The decision to drop the suit comes after an appeals court rejected his bid to block the material's release, finding there was substantial public interest.
24: Fox's Christian Goodwin. 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
3: How's it going, fellow sports fans? It's Andy West. Let's look back on this day in sports history, July 24th. We'll start today in 1973. Bobby Bonds homers and doubles to lead the National League to a 7-1 rout of the American League in the All-Star Game in Kansas City. Speaking of Kansas City, today in 1983, the famous Pine Tar home run was hit by Kansas City Royals' George Brett off New York pitcher Rich Gossage at Yankee Stadium. Brett's homer came with two outs in the top of the ninth to give the Royals a 5-4 lead. Brett's homer was ruled an out because of the amount of pine tar exceeded what was allowed. Since he was called out, it was the third out in the ninth inning with the home team in the lead, and the game was ended with the Yankees winning. The Royals protested the game, and American League President Lee McPhail upheld their protest. McPhail ordered that the game be continued from the point of Brett's home run. The game was resumed 25 days later on August 18th and officially ended with the Royals winning 5-4. And today in 1993, Anthony Young of the New York Mets extended his record losing streak to 27 games when he walked in the winning run in the 10th inning for a 5-4 loss to the LA Dodgers.
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1: Great radio stations across the land, along with Sam and Polo. It is the Joe Pags Show here Friday, a free speech Friday. Whatever's on your mind, fair game. If I know something about it, we'll talk about it. If not, we will move on. I'm going to start with a little sport talk. Again, not X's and O's necessarily, but LeBron James has decided where he's going to go. After, 21 seasons, something like that. The guy's 40 or 41 years old. He was 8 years with the Lakers, got one championship that I don't even think it should count. In the bubble with no fans. Just very strange, the whole COVID thing. But one championship with the Lakers is now going to go to the Philadelphia 76ers. If you're a 76er fan, do you care? Does that do anything for you? By the way, he's taking a very low amount of money. He's taking $8 million. It sounds like a ton of money, but for a professional basketball player and one of the best who's ever played, that's a very low number for him to continue playing. He does go to a place that has newly acquired Jaylen Brown from Boston, and I guess Joel Embiid. If Embiid can stay healthy, which he can't, then they could have a really good team this year. But it just begs the question, why is he going to his fourth team? He started with the Cavaliers, went to the Miami Heat. Did he go right back to the

0: Cavaliers then, and then he went to the Lakers. Now he's going to the 76ers. So if you're only counting the Cavaliers once, it's four teams. But, I mean, he did two stints with the Cavaliers where he did end up winning a championship there. And, I mean, here's a guy that didn't need to leave Los Angeles. You had a situation at the Lakers, and again, not getting into X's and O's, I want to talk about the longevity of this guy, and let's talk about the GOAT debate quickly. But you're in Los Angeles with Luka Doncic, with Austin Reeves, with a young team that can certainly do some winning. Had Doncic been healthy, and Dallas, I love you. Don't get mad at me because I'm mentioning Doncic. I didn't make you guys trade him. That was really stupid. Decidedly stupid. And by the way, Mark Cuban is suing the now ownership, the majority ownership of the Mavericks for some reason. But LeBron James championship shopping, he literally says today, I'm looking for another chance at a championship. He says, quote, this is my last decision. This is my last decision. I'm not going for money. I'm not going for family. What I'm really playing for at this point, what am I really playing for at this point? I still want to sacrifice. I still want to work. Get to it. I still want to grind. Come on, say it. I still want to compete. Come on. To win and have a chance at the feeling of winning another championship. Now, you play to win the game, as Herm Edwards very famously said. You play to win the game. You play to win the championship. I get it. But the guy has just never built a team and then stayed there. It's so weird to me. And the GOAT debate comes up. The greatest of all time comes up. Everybody watching and listening probably watched Michael Jordan play when he was actually playing. Those of you who are too young, you probably have seen highlights. But those of us who were not really big NBA fans in the day started watching it because of Michael Jordan. Michael Jordan opened the door for people like LeBron James. Before him, it was Magic Johnson and Larry Bird. Before them, you know, it was Dr. J. I mean, you go down the list of who it was that got you involved in watching, you know, a big sport, and you could probably say a name was the reason why he did it, whether you liked him or didn't like him. Like, my dad could not stand Muhammad Ali, but it kept him engaged in watching the sport. I liked Muhammad Ali. I wanted him to win. But all that said, Michael Jordan is clearly, in my opinion, when it comes to somebody shorter than a center, because you can make the argument that Wilt Chamberlain was the best player ever, or Bill Russell, but when it comes to somebody who shot the ball, somebody brought a dynamic to the game that changed everything, Michael Jordan is clearly the GOAT, the greatest of all time, no doubt. But LeBron James, I still think in the back of his mind, thinks that he's the best to ever play, but he's got to win more championships. At this point, he's got four. He's 4-6. He's lost six times. He's gone 10 times to the finals. And he's only won four. Michael Jordan went six times. He won six times. Was the MVP of the finals six times. But seeing this move, I mean, I'm somebody who believes you stay with the one that brought you. I think he should never have left the Cavaliers. I think that he should have stayed there because he was so happy being from Akron to play for the Cleveland Cavaliers. Why would you ever leave? Why not stay there and build the team? Remember, Michael Jordan lost a lot. But he was drafted by the Chicago Bulls, stayed on the Bulls through all of his prime. He came back with the Wizards because he was part owner for a couple of years. And actually wasn't that bad a player at 40 years old, to be honest. But he stayed with a team that was built around him, that he helped to build. They won six championships. They three-peated twice. They might have won eight straight had he not gone to play baseball for 2 years. So just as somebody who likes basketball, somebody who has enjoyed it as long as I've known you, Sam, and I've known you since the day you came out, I mean, what do you think of this? LeBron James deciding, I'm not going to go back home, which is Cleveland. Right. I'm not going to go back to Miami, where I won a couple of championships. Mm-hmm. I'm not going to stay with L.A., where I can win another championship, possibly. I'm going to go to a completely different team.
1: I think it's crap. I mean, to be totally honest with you, I was not expecting him to announce he's going to be going to the 76ers today, and he's also going to be like the fourth or fifth pick from the bench. I mean, it just doesn't make any sense to me. It sounds like he is just chasing the ring, which is fine. I mean, it's totally allowed, but
0: it's allowed,
1: come on,
0: but
1: just retire, go be a coach. I mean, I would love to see him give back to, you know, some teams as much as he's been given. And I'm sure he's still a good player. I haven't actually seen him play in a few years, but I'm just kind of over his whole drama. Like he was supposed to make this announcement last week, first of all, and he made everyone wait through the weekend, everyone wait through the entire week. And now it's just like, yeah, 76ers. Kind of sucks.
0: Well, there was
1: I don't like it.
0: There was a leak that he was looking to go to the Heat, which would have been returning to the Heat that he helped to build and whatever. And then all of a sudden that went by the wayside. I don't listen. He shouldn't be arrested. This is completely within his rights. Right. My opinion is you stay with what you were building. I mean, can you think about this? The LA Lakers, and Paul, I'll ask you about this in a second. The LA Lakers brought up Bronny James, LeBron James Jr., to play with his father, to be the first father and son team to play in the same NBA team. And everybody who's anybody in scouting for the NBA said Bronny James was not somebody who should have been playing in the league yet. Maybe eventually, but he wasn't good enough to play in the league. He's now stuck in LA, and LA is stuck with him, even though they kissed, you know, LeBron James's ring to say, yeah, we'll bring on Bronny. And he leaves. That's crazy. Paul, any thoughts on this?
2: I mean, I don't think it's that big of a deal when you look at, like, Shaq did it. He was with, like, four or five teams. Kevin Durant's done it. He's, I think, been with, like, at least four or five teams as well. I mean, it happens, especially in the NBA. It seems to happen a lot more than you realize.
0: Shaq, for me, is a little different, and here's the only reason why. I do like Shaq. I don't dislike LeBron James. I think that he's nuts to say he's the GOAT. But Shaq's a little different. He's in Orlando, and he could have stayed in Orlando, was picked up by the Lakers, and he dominated at the Lakers. After that, it was just downhill from there. I mean, he goes to the Heat, and whatever.
2: And then he
0: goes to Phoenix, he goes to the Celtics, where he was old and fat. And even he'll say, I wasn't him anymore. And he said he hated that part of it, where he wasn't him. But if you asked him, I'll bet in retrospect he would say, I wish I'd stayed with the Orlando Magic my entire career. I'll bet you he'll say that. And I've never talked to him about it, obviously. But you're right. He did all that. Was it ring chasing, or did he want to get a few extra years because he thought he had some time left?
2: I'm assuming he was ring chasing, but I also think that part of the reason he left Cleveland was, I think, because he thought that he had gotten to his limit there with the team that they had. And from, if I remember correctly, it seemed like they weren't willing to spend more money to get more players there. So I think that's why he decided to leave.
0: The original leaving, but why not stay with the Heat the entire time? And by the way, when he went back to Cleveland, they won a championship and he left right afterwards.
2: Yeah.
0: You know what I mean? Didn't even try to get two in a row. The guy just, okay, I did it and now I'm going to go.
2: Probably because that he left in the first place. You know what I mean? So it's like he did it, and then there you go.
0: Oh, they forgave him when he came back. They forgave him when he won that championship.
2: Oh, I'm
0: he had
2: sure.
0: no reason to leave Cleveland again.
2: I'm sure.
0: I can't think of one reason why he left Cleveland other than for the spotlight of L.A.
2: I mean, it's no different than somebody going and playing with the Yankees, like if they have that opportunity. You know, I mean, that franchise is that big.
0: I'm here to tell you, if you come up with the Yankees, you stay with the Yankees. I would have.
2: What?
0: If you come up with the Yankees, you stay with the Yankees.
2: Right, but if you don't and you have the opportunity to go, you would go. Wouldn't you?
0: I would, because I'm from New York, but I mean, I'm not in that role. But for me, LeBron James, pick a team. Let's say it wasn't Cleveland. Let's say you're right. They weren't going to build a team around him. Okay. You left and went to Miami. He's going to win six championships in Miami, he told us. Not three, not four, not five, not six. He said all that. The big whoop-de-doo about where is he going to go and people burning his jersey in Cleveland. Why the hell did he leave and go back to Cleveland? Why did he leave Cleveland and go to L.A.?
2: How many
0: Why
2: did
0: is he now
2: win
0: in freaking Philadelphia? What?
2: How many did he win in Miami?
0: I think two.
2: Okay. I mean,
0: he's got one in Cleveland, two in Miami, and one in L.A. And he should only have had one in Miami. You know this because the Spurs were killing them in 13 and the Spurs choked. They should have won that game.
2: I think it had to do with his teammates. I have a feeling that that's why he left.
0: What do you mean? I mean, he was great friends with Chris Bosh and Dwayne Wade, allegedly.
2: Yeah, but I think ultimately he wants to be in the spotlight and there he was having to share it.
0: If you're compared, well, so what? You share it to win championships. I thought that's what he wanted.
2: He already won them, so once he already had that part, so now the rest is like, I want to have the spotlight.
0: You know that I know that you know that I know. The only reason he's still playing at 41 is because he doesn't have as many championships as Jordan. You know that's why he's doing it.
2: For sure. I mean, because he wants to solidify.
0: He doesn't have the argument right now.
2: Yeah, he wants to try to solidify it for himself, but you can play as long as you want, but if like I feel like it's already cemented that Jordan's better than you.
0: What's interesting is when Jordan came back with Washington as part owner, and then the owner screwed him over, but when he came back, he still was the first option. As much as he had young players around him, he was still the first option. Sam, you said you hadn't watched LeBron James play in a while. He was the third option in L.A. behind Luka Doncic and behind what's his name? Austin Reeves. So yeah. I mean, as you're watching that, I mean, doesn't that even take away from your ability to say you're the GOAT, that you're now the third option on a team? Paul, does that play a role? I think so.
2: I mean,
0: let's say he gets a championship now with Philadelphia. Mm-hmm. He plays 41 games and he's the fourth option. I mean, what does that do for his resume?
2: I don't know. I mean, because if Jordan would have won in Washington, then what?
0: He was the first option.
2: Yes, but I'm saying, let's say he got to be like the second option.
0: Well, he left before that was going to happen. I mean, smartly, to be honest. Yeah.
2: I mean, and there's other players who have won. I mean, look at Robert Horry.
0: Robert Horry, I think, has 7, Polo.
2: Yeah.
0: He's got one more than Jordan. Is he the GOAT? No, of course not.
2: Right.
0: But Robert Horry was never the first option on any team he played.
2: Right. But he can claim he has 7 rings, so.
0: He does, but Robert Horry will tell you to your face he's not better than Jordan.
2: Oh, of course.
0: Sam?
1: It reminds me of The Dark Knight, and I'm going to replace one word here because obviously I want
0: to
1: live
0: seen, a very by the way.
1: Long life. Well, you should. It's a great movie, but the quote is, and I'm replacing a word, you either retire a hero or, you know, play long enough to see yourself becoming the villain. And I just see this happening to LeBron, like, retire already. You're becoming like everyone's, I mean, no one wants to talk about him, but also everyone can't stop talking about him because it's just so ridiculous. Is he becoming the villain of the NBA?
0: I don't know. I think he might have been the villain a long time ago when he said this, that made me the GOAT.
2: I agree.
0: You know, when you say something like, well, you know, Michael Jordan has never said he's the best of anything. He just said, I wanted to compete. I wanted to win. But they're different eras. He literally has said, I love LeBron's game. Dr. J was amazing. Bill Russell had 11 rings. Am I better than Bill Russell? He said, you can't compare that. Would I have loved to have played against these guys? Yes. But Jordan never, even when he was playing and he was flying over people's heads and dunking on them, he would not say, I'm the best. I mean, that even Scottie Pippen, who doesn't like Jordan anymore, literally said the reason why LeBron James will never be the GOAT is because he keeps saying that he is.
2: And I think Jordan was too busy beating you.
0: That's true.
2: You know,
0: he didn't really care about that. I'm going to dunk in your face.
2: Anything. Yeah. And I mean, if anything, like Sam's reference, I would say in some ways, I feel like that happened to Tom Brady, you know, because he kept, you know, winning and, you know, whatever, that people started to dislike him because then they started thinking like, well, he's cheating and it's not possible for him to win so many. And then, you know, he goes to another team and he wins over there.
0: Right.
2: So then he proves that it wasn't even like Bill Belichick because they kept saying that it was that. So,
0: it was the system, right?
2: Right. So clearly it was him. It wasn't the system. It wasn't the coach.
0: Right.
2: It was him. So, but you, if you do it long enough, like, yeah, it, you can become the bad guy. But I think LeBron did that to himself.
0: I think so, too.
2: Yeah.
0: I think so, too. Listen, I can't stand the Boston Red Sox. But I don't. They're not the villain to me because of one individual's too good. And they were very good, and they have been very good. I don't like them because I'm from New York. So, I mean, that's always going to happen. I wasn't a Tom Brady fan because he was with the Patriots, kept on beating my Dolphins. Hated that. But, I mean, I'm smart enough to say Tom Brady's the best quarterback we've ever had in the league because of all the wins that he's had, how consistent he was until he was like 45. LeBron James needs me to tell him you're great, which is so weird to me because I'm in an industry where nobody's going to tell you you're any good, especially the people in the industry. Some of them are stupid enough not to realize how good you are. But the last thing I would say is I'm the best talk show host ever, but I come here every day, press the button for 3 hours, and I try my best. I mean, LeBron James has done this to himself. He has always flown separately. He's always had his entourage around him. He's always sat around talking about how great he is and what he's done to achieve how great he is. And that to me, turns people off. It just does. Final word, Sam, on this?
1: I agree.
0: I'll give Paul a final word, too.
2: I was just going to say that, I mean, I think this stuff goes back to when he was in high school and the way he was treated. And he's
0: driving the Hummer H2 around at 17. Yeah.
2: And to me, that was the bigger thing that, I mean, he was already being made into this, like, icon in high school. He hadn't even played in the NBA yet, and they're already, you know, anointing him and doing all this other stuff. They were doing documentaries on him already. I mean, in a tiny, tiny way, I feel like I can't blame him because all that stuff started happening to him back then. So it was built into him that way. But at the same time, I feel like at some point you have to push that stuff away and
0: yes,
2: just do what you do.
0: It is LeBron James going to the Philadelphia 76ers. Your thoughts on that? Your thoughts on the GOAT debate? If you're so young you didn't watch Michael Jordan play in the 80s and 90s, go and watch a full game if you could find it on YouTube or something. You're going to be very, very impressed by what the guy did on the court every day. 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
0: Hi, great to have you. Thanks. I appreciate you stopping by. The president was asked about the GOAT debate today. And I don't think I have it queued up, to be honest with you. I don't think I even saved it. But he was asked about LeBron James going to the Philadelphia 76ers today. And the president said, he was asked about who the GOAT is. Who, is it Michael Jordan or LeBron James? And he said, well, Michael Jordan, he likes me. We played golf together. He's a really nice man. LeBron James, I guess he's a racist and doesn't like me or something. You know what I mean, Sam? It was all about whether he liked him or not.
1: Yeah, well, that's kind of how he is, isn't it?
0: I mean, I don't blame him for that. I'd like to go golfing with Michael Jordan. I can't play golf, but I'd like to do
1: well, it. Well, I mean, that would be fun.
0: Sam, let's get him on the show. Get Michael Jordan on the
1: okay,
0: show.
1: Okay, yeah, we just call him.
0: So I already know the answer. Let's see how truthful you're going to be. Did you watch that video I sent you?
1: No, not yet. I've been a little busy.
0: Like doing what? Duh.
1: Oh, yeah, you know, just, you know, doing a whole show.
0: You got to go and check out a full game. If you're somebody who is of Sam's age or younger and you don't know what Michael Jordan did on the court, you can see his highlights, and the highlights are always going to show the absolute best plays that he did. But you go watch like a full game. I think I sent you one of the games from either the Eastern Conference Finals or from the Finals or something from the early 1990s. Just go check it out. But what's interesting about Jordan is he was a very different player in the 1980s. He was flying over everybody's head and dunking on their faces, and he got better technically speaking in the 90s, and that's when he started winning championships, plus he had better players around him. But it's worth the time. If you got a couple hours this weekend, go find a full broadcast, just watch a full game, just pay attention to him the entire game. Then go watch LeBron James play, and you'll see why there's no comparison. 833-JOE-PAGS, 833-563-7247, joepags.com. Coming right back.
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16: Fox News, I'm Chris DeMeo. The U.S. military continues to pound targets in Iran. President Trump says they're taking out Iranian leadership.
17: We've taken out their first level of leadership. We've then taken out their second level of leadership. We've taken out some of the third level. And we're negotiating with the rest. And we'll see how it all works.
16: The president recently warning larger U.S. attacks could be coming. A possible 2028 Democratic presidential hopeful says Americans have had enough of the Trump agenda.
18: Two-thirds of Americans disagree with the Trump tax cuts for the wealthiest Americans. Two-thirds of this country believe that wages ought to be higher. Even most Republicans think we ought to raise the minimum wage more than we have. Most Americans believe that we ought to have health care for everybody.
16: Former Transportation Secretary Pete Buttigieg on America Reports. Buttigieg has not yet said if he's running. 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
0: The medication, it's actually from a plant that is helping people with PTSD, helping people with anger issues after having served, helping people understand. I didn't realize this till I spoke with Rob today, that there is a guilt that goes along with being somebody who is... whose job is to kill people. And we talk about that, about forgiving yourself and so on. Great conversation with Rob O'Neill. Don't miss a second of that. We've got also, what is John's last name, Sam?
1: Deaton.
0: John Deaton is running for U.S. Senate out of the great state of Massachusetts. John Deaton is needed. He's an attorney. He's a Marine. He's a guy that did pretty well last time he ran. He's running against Markey. And I think the guy should get the nod. Now, in Massachusetts, I hear from you guys every day. And you say in the North End, it's all red. Lots of places outside of Boston, it's all red. A lot of places geographically in Massachusetts, very red. Then you've got the enclaves of very, very deep blue population that are controlling your elections. You've got zero U.S. representation in the House of Representatives from Massachusetts that's leaning right. Red, Republican, conservative. You've got zero out of your two U.S. senators with Warren and Markey. And now you could get a guy in there who can appeal to Blue Dog Democrats, who can appeal to moderate Democrats, who can appeal to people that don't want the DSA to take over. John Deaton for Senate.com is the website. Go check him out there. We'll have him in hour number three. Do not miss a second of that. President Trump was asked about the massive, well, the warning, the threat of a massive strike in Iran. And the president does talk about it. Let me give you the news story up front from our friends at Newsmax. Trump weighs Iran strikes as talks turn serious. Man, I'm going to have him say this. I'm going to have him talk about Iran. He was talking about nuclear energy in our in the White House today. But he was asked about Iran. I'm going to have him doing that in a second. This is interesting because I've been talking about it for a while. I don't think he's listening to my show and making decisions because of what I say. But it's time to do something massive to make the Iranian leadership understand it has no chance to win. It's still bragging about how it's winning. It's bragging about how it beat a couple of nuclear powers. And it hasn't done that. It's bragging that it is now a superpower, which, of course, it's not. So the president was asked about this today. This is from the AP by way of Newsmax. President Donald Trump on Friday today said that he had not decided on whether to launch major strikes in Iran yet, as Tehran was now getting serious in talks with Washington. His comments came after reports that an increasingly frustrated Trump was meeting senior advisors to discuss launching a large-scale military operation against Iran. So instead of having the story do it, let's have President Trump talk about it.
2: You made a decision about the major strikes that you're referring to? Okay. Should we expect to see major strikes?
17: Look, we're talking to them right now. I think they're getting more and more serious as the days go by, for maybe the obvious reason. But we are talking to them right now. Look, there are two ways I consider that.
0: Let me ask you something. Why would the audio of somebody coughing in the gallery be louder than the President of the United States? Sam, anything?
1: So ridiculous. Give him a microphone.
0: Paul, anything? I mean, the person coughing was making the meters move.
4: That's more important.
0: Oh, I forgot. Thanks.
17: That's the smarter way, but the other's probably the easier way, doing what we're doing. And we can take that to a much higher level if you want to. You know, we're prepared to do that. As you know, we're locked and loaded. We're locked and loaded and ready to go, but we're talking to them, so I think while we're talking, we'll see what comes of it. And I believe, Jeff, they're very serious. Okay. They should be.
2: And when you say that you're talking, is it Mr. Kushner or Mr. Witkoff, or who's involved in those talks?
17: Sort of everybody. J.D. and Marco and a lot of people are talking to them. A lot of people to talk to. It's a big deal. But really, when you get right down to it, it's not very complex. They cannot have a nuclear weapon. You know, very simple, actually, but it's a big deal. They cannot have a nuclear weapon. If they have even a thought of a nuclear weapon, we will just continue to go at much higher levels. But we are talking right now, and we'll see what comes of it. I'm not, you know, despite what everyone says about the election, I'm not in a hurry. I'm not in a hurry. We have to do it right. Elections take care of themselves. When I went into Venezuela, everybody was against it. Oh, what are you doing going into Venezuela? And then 2 days later, they said, wow, that's fantastic. A lot of people are saying that with Iran already, because it would take them 25 years to rebuild already from what they have. And again, as you know, no Navy, no Air Force, no anti-aircraft, no radar, no nothing. And we, as you know, we just put up, reinstituted the iron wall on the water. Nothing gets through. Nothing. Blockade. Nothing gets through. And they sort of have to make a deal. But we are talking to them. I think they're being serious. I think they are being by far the most serious that we've seen them. But that doesn't mean we get there. We'll see what happens. But I always prefer that alternative.
0: There you go. Wants to make a deal, but he's certainly ready to do massive strikes. I'm for massive strikes at this point. Because if they're the bad guys and they're the enemy, you have to cripple them. And, oh, anti-aircraft is gone, radar is gone, the blockade is on. Okay, but they're still not making a deal. Do the massive strike. I'm not sure why you don't want them to surrender. I think the president does want them to surrender, and I think the president does want to make a deal. He's a great deal maker, but he's not dealing with businessmen and women in New York City to develop an area. He's not dealing with people in South Florida to build a new extension of Mar-a-Lago. He's dealing with really bad people who hope to die to appease their God. More on Iran from the president.
17: Well, I think there's a lot of them. There's a military exit where we just keep going just the way we are, and we can even make it a heavier dose, and it's knocking out everything they have. Or there's a smarter strategy, and that's you make a deal. And they want to make a deal. I just don't think they're ready yet. But they do want to make a deal. Sometimes they don't want to say they want to make a deal. They want to be the tough guys. But they do want to make a deal. There's two ways. I mean, you can just keep doing exactly what we're doing and take them apart piece by piece. We can do it in a more rapid fashion, which we might do. Or we can negotiate with them, which we're also doing right now. I mean, as we speak, we're talking to them.
0: There you go. A lot of things we can do. A heavier dose. Keep on doing what we're doing, maybe even do more. And again, if you bought it, well, if you wreck it, you bought it. So why not go ahead and take the complete thing? I don't know what the logistics are. That's why talking to Rob O'Neill is a really good thing for me to learn from somebody who's been there in war theater, who's actually gotten the bad guy in Bin Laden. And he's got a lot to say about what's going on in Iran. He's got a lot to say about why we're there. And I do ask him very directly, because I'm never afraid to ask these questions. Did Israel force us to do this? And his answer is pretty interesting. Make sure you stick around for that bottom of the next hour. What do you want to see happen in Iran? And again, it's the most important thing happening on the globe today. Internationally, is the most important story. Should be the most important story for us here as well, because our men and women in the military are in harm's way. And it's also affecting us economically with gas prices going up, even though today it was 10 cents lower than it was the rest of the week. But it's still $3.79 where I live, which doesn't make any sense. Where are you with it? Are you okay with the tactics that we're doing right now? I know many of you, if not most of you, trust President Trump. I do, too. I don't trust the people who are in his ear, necessarily. And he mentioned that it might be Marco, it might be JD, it might be Witkoff, it might be Jared. We're not sure who's going to be doing it, maybe all of them as a group. But when it comes to JD and Marco, this is interesting. Sam, is it too early to worry about who's going to run and who's going to be the nominee in 28 or not?
1: I don't think it's too early with the midterms coming up. I think this is a really important topic to talk about.
0: Okay. I agree with you. Although I'm not going to spend a lot of time on it because it's still several years away, a couple of years, 2.5 years away. Okay. Or a year and a half away for the actual election. And then, you know, a little more than a year and a half away before somebody else takes over in nine. So 2.5 years. I don't freaking know. It's 2.5 years before a new president gets it. Almost a little over 2 years until we get the election. Bottom line is this. I keep saying, don't worry about it. I keep saying we've got this president for the next 2.5 years. Why are you pushing your luck? I think that J.D. Vance would be great. I think Marco Rubio would be great. We had some poll last week or 2 weeks ago that Rubio was in the lead. Now it's a virtual neck-and-neck tie. I'm guessing Ron DeSantis would want to get his name in that ring at some point. He ran, and he was the top vote-getter other than President Trump in the 24 election run-up in the primary season. So there are a lot of good candidates, but there's a story out today that out of Emerson that J.D. Vance and Marco Rubio are tied for 2028. And the GOP faces tough midterms. From our friends at Newsmax, a new Emerson College Polling Center or survey suggests Vice President J.D. Vance's standing among Republican voters has weakened considerably, opening the door for a major primary fight for the 2028 nomination. The poll also found Democrats have opened a significant advantage on the 2028 generic congressional ballot, raising fresh questions about the GOP's political outlook heading into the midterm elections. The July 19th through 20th national survey of 1,100 likely voters found Democrats leading Republicans by 11 points in the generic congressional ballot, 53% to 42%. The 11-point gap is up dramatically from a 6-point lead Democrats held in January. Emerson Executive Director Spencer Kimball said the Democratic Party advantage, it's the Democrat Party advantage, by the way, is driven largely by women voters who favor the Democrat candidates by a 27-point margin, 56% to 39%, while men are more evenly divided. The results showed President Donald Trump's job approval at 39% with 57% disapproving. Within the Republican presidential field, the survey shows an increasingly competitive contest. Vance received 39% support among Republican primary voters, while Secretary of State Marco Rubio followed closely. At 38%, Florida Governor Ron DeSantis and Donald Trump Jr. each received 5%, while 9% remain undecided. Donald Trump Jr. is in this? I didn't know that. I mean, I don't know if he'd be good or bad. He's never been a politician. I mean, he's a very good businessman. Certainly a nice guy. We like him. I know that he was even being considered in this. What was not in that story? It said 1,100 likely voters. Sam, did it say whether they were likely to vote Democrat or Republican generally?
1: I'm not sure.
0: The answer is no. It didn't. No. Because why ask him that? And literally, when you do a poll like this or a survey like this, you generally speaking call people, maybe text people in this day and age. But generally, it's a phone call. And I've gotten a phone call like this, and they've said, do you generally vote Republican or Democrat? And I always say, I'm in the media, I'm the wrong guy to survey. But they do ask you that. So out of the 1,100, which certainly doesn't represent anywhere near the voting base in this country, out of the 1,100, did they make sure it was 50-50 Democrats to Republicans? Are they going to accept the answer independent? Do you then ask, do you lean left or lean right? Who's in the poll? Because as Nancy Mace said in the run-up to her primary for governor of South Carolina, She said, people are putting out false polls that will help to suppress the vote. I said, well, what do you mean? Suppress the vote how? And her answer was, well, if you're a Nancy Mace voter and you plan on going and pulling the lever for Nancy Mace, and you're told Nancy Mace is in fifth place and can't win, why waste your time? Or maybe you'll vote for the lesser of two evils, somebody other than Nancy Mace, knowing that she has no chance. Even if she does have a chance, the poll has now made the decision for the voter. Why vote for this person? You're throwing your vote away. I think there's a lot of that at play here. When there's a poll put out like this, it should say 1,100 likely voters, 70% say they lean left, 30% say they lean right, or 50-50 or 60-40, whatever the number happens to be. That should be part of the deal. And it almost never is. It almost never is. Because suddenly women are so dumb that 27% more of them want a Democrat than a Republican. That would be decidedly stupid. Knowing what the DSA is doing, the Democrat Socialists of America, knowing how far left and how progressive the Democrats have become, knowing that Democrats are nothing like the John Kennedy Democrats of 1960, not even close. I mean, that suggests to me that this poll either didn't ask the question, which way do you lean, or they did, and they just decided not to tell us what the answer was. Your thoughts about 2028, do you care? Also, the Iran war, what do you want to see happen? Go massive strike happy or try to make a deal? That and anything else that's on your mind on a Free Speech Friday, 833-JOE-PAGS, 833-563-7247, joepags.com. 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
0: My pleasure to have you. Thanks. Joe Pag Show. Rob O'Neill, the guy that got Bin Laden. He's going to be in the program next hour. Do not miss that. He gives great detail into what he thinks about what's going on in Iran. He also talks about what's going on in Ukraine. We talk about special medication that veterans can get. That now is available here because of an executive order signed by President Trump. He was in the White House when that order was signed. So stick around for Rob. And then hour number three, John Deaton, who is a guy running for U.S. Senate out of the great state of Massachusetts. Those of you in Massachusetts should take a good long look at this guy because Markey's been there 53 years. I mean, what is that? We go to the phone lines. Ray, Michigan, what's going on? Hi. Come on, Ray.
8: Talking to me, Joe?
0: Yeah, come on. What's happening?
8: I'm here. Hey, I had a thought. You know, history, back in the day when we were dealing with the Japanese, we warned them. We told them we were coming with hell on fire or hellfire, yep. Whatever. And how are we communicating with the Iranians? In other words, we wanted a regime change. We wanted the people to rise up. But do you know anything about how we have been communicating? Should we drop leaflets? That's my question.
0: Ray, I think it's a good question, and I appreciate the phone call. I think it's a good question. The way that it was supposed to work, allegedly, and a few months ago the president sort of let us in on this, was that he gave weapons to, or we gave weapons to the Kurds. They were supposed to then go down south, because I think the Kurds are in the north, going to go down south and help to arm the population who was rising up and doing massive protests. But for some reason, that didn't work. The Kurds kept the weapons, I think is what the president said. And at the end of the day, you still have a population that has very limited, if any, internet connection. So you can't contact them that way. I guess you could flood Iran and Tehran specifically with some sort of a broadcast over the airwaves. But I don't know if they have radios to receive that. Leaflets certainly worked in the world wars. Why not? Drop leaflets. Whatever it's going to take. I think that we should do all we can to let the population know we've got your back. I think they thought we had their back, and now they're thinking, well, maybe you don't have our back. What the hell's going on? So how do you get the information to the people when the communication is shut off by the theocracy? Maybe you go back to the old-fashioned way of doing it. You fly over, if we've got air supremacy, we're told we do, you fly over, drop pamphlets, and let them know what the next deal is. We're going to be dropping this massive amount of bombs. We're going to be doing this, that, and the other. And after that, you've got a chance to rise up and take over. I'm down. It's a great question. Keep it here. Joe Pags coming back.
9: Joe Pags.
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18: He says the show must go on. I'm Lisa Lucera, Fox News. President Trump at the rescheduled White House Correspondents Association dinner 3 months after a man armed with a gun attempted to storm the ballroom.
23: The attempted mass murder at the Washington Hilton, that's what it could have been, was an assault on our democracy itself.
18: The president saying we will not be intimidated.
23: Tonight we come back together to answer that heinous attack with unwavering resolve. And every one of us here this evening to show that in America we do not yield to political violence. We can't do that.
18: The event scaled back from the original dinner and moved to the Waldorf Astoria in Washington. U.S. Central Command says it fired on another merchant ship that tried to force its way through the U.S. blockade of Iranian ports at least four times, firing into the ship's engine room as the conflict in Iran is showing signs of widening, with Saudi Arabia joining in against Iranian proxies.
27: Sources tell Fox the Saudi military is currently carrying out airstrikes against Houthi targets in Yemen. Explosions have been heard near naval targets in the port of Hodeidah. This is in response to the Houthis hitting a Saudi oil tanker and targeting another in the Red Sea.
18: Fox's Jennifer Griffin in Washington. U.S. embassies in the Middle East alerting Americans their options to leave could become more limited. A group representing small business owners suing the Trump administration over newly announced tariffs.
28: The Liberty Justice Center says 10% to 12.5% tariffs imposed on 60 U.S. trading partners are capricious and arbitrary and require congressional approval. President Trump is relying on a provision of federal law that allows the president to impose tariffs and other sanctions on countries with unfair labor practices. Several of those nations are pushing back on those accusations.
18: Fox's Jared Halpern at the White House. 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
1: Great radio stations across the land from San Antonio, along with Sam and Polo. It's the Joe PAGS Show. Glad to have you. Glad that you stopped by. There's a lot going on. Lots to get to. Bottom of the hour, it'll be Rob O'Neill, the guy that got Bin Laden. He is a former Navy SEAL. He's the guy who's got a podcast called The Operator. Go check out everything that Rob does. We get into the nitty-gritty on Iran. Do we have special operators in there now? He's going to give us a definitive answer. Boots on the ground, is that in the future? He's going to talk about that, too. Did Israel force our hand and make us somehow go after Iran? Gives me an answer to that. A lot of you have those questions and probably want those answers as well. We get into all of it and then some. But right now, I want to dare anybody who believes in socialism or who believes in the DSA, the Democrat Socialists of America, or even if you're not that far left, you're somebody who believes the rich aren't paying enough. The rich have to pay their what, Sam?
2: Fair share.
1: Their fair share. They are not paying enough. And I'm here to tell you they're paying more than their fair share. But that said, there are some of you who believe they should pay more. And then you give reasons why they should pay more. I want to have that discussion. I triple dog dare you to call in and tell me why the rich are not paying enough. I'd like to know. It's a simple question. Why aren't they paying enough if you believe they should pay more? And why do you believe they're not paying their fair share? Reason why I bring that up is because Morin Zambani, what's his name?
2: That was pretty close. Let's just stick with that.
1: Okay. I can't. If I'm going to be a truth teller, it's Zoran Mamdani, the mayor of New York. He keeps pushing this whole they're not paying their fair share thing. He's literally going after the wealthy in New York City. The wealthy, you know, that built New York City. The wealthy that built businesses, that employ people, and so on. But here's a story from the New York Post. Mamdani mocks wealthy New Yorkers about fair share, sparks online firestorm, written by Matthew Fischetti, he said. Mayor Zoran Mamdani is taking flack on social media for celebrating New York's new pied-à-terre tax, which is with a taunting statement to wealthy residents. Quote, if you have a second home in New York City worth more than $5 million, check your mailbox when you're back in the five boroughs because you've got mail, the Democrat Socialist posted on X today or yesterday. Why can't they just say Democrat Socialists of America? Why are they pretending, why are they giving in by allowing this Democratic Socialist as if there's such a thing as a Democratic Socialist? There's not. They're Democrats who are really socialists. Socialism, of course, is the gatekeeper, the open door to communism. I didn't say that. I think Karl Marx said that. Might have been Stalin or Lenin. Either way, quote, if you have a second home in New York City worth more than $5 million, check your mailbox when you're back in the five boroughs. You've got mail. Quote, today we sent notification letters to property owners letting them know that our new pied-à-terre tax is coming soon, his honor wrote. Quote, the best city in the world deserves the best parks, libraries, and schools in the world. That's only possible when we all pay our fair share. Mamdani's post, which had racked up more than 14 million views by today, sparked a wave of backlash with conservative users lambasting, some would say lambasting, the lefty politician for squeezing taxpayers to cover his freebie-filled agenda. Quote, this may be the first time I've ever seen a politician gloat over raising taxes, Fox News digital columnist David Marcus posted on X. The socialist darling has repeatedly crowed about the policy enacted by Governor Kathy Hochul and Albany Democrats that will luxury tax the second homes of the Big Apple, though critics have warned it could cause property values to plummet. The Post reported last month that the City Department of Finance was sending out first surcharge notices to owners of thousands of multimillion-dollar second residences to let them know they'd been deemed eligible for the tax. More incitement. Judicial Watch President Tom Fitton posted on X, communists at New York City NYC mayor celebrates a confiscatory tax targeted at a select few. All right, let's break that down. He's saying that New Yorkers who own a second home that's worth $5 million or more, which is, I know it's going to sound crazy that I'm going to say this, $5 million in New York City is not like the rich of the rich. But if you own a second home, $5 million or more, you're going to get a surcharge because he can. Weirdest thing. This loser from Uganda got citizenship 8 years ago, is now the mayor of New York City, and by the stroke of a pen, and I guess by a vote of city council, you can just raise taxes on anybody you see fit? Because let me ask you something. If he can raise taxes on

0: people that have a second home worth $5 million. Why couldn't he raise taxes on somebody who owns a home of $1 million or $500,000 or $250,000? Why couldn't he say anybody who owns property or a home or an apartment or whatever in New York City, anybody is going to get an extra surcharge today? Nothing will stop him. This isn't really about the rich. This is about him confiscating whatever and anything that he can in New York City, making it harder on everybody. If you're a rich person that's got a second home worth $5 million in New York plus, why wouldn't you sell it now and go get a second home in Tennessee or in Florida or in New York? Not New York. In, outside of New York City, maybe in upstate New York or in Texas. Why wouldn't you go to a low tax area or a non-surcharged area? He can't tax you if you live in Albany. Can't tax you more if you live in Niskayuna. Can't tax you more if you live in Schenectady or Troy. Can't tax you more if you live in Baltimore. He can't do that. He's the mayor of New York City. Why wouldn't you move out then? And once all the money leaves, then what? Who's going to employ everybody? Who's gonna pay their taxes? The normal property taxes, which are already too high in New York City, who's going to pay that? He would like to confiscate it. He'd like for the city to own it. He'd like for the city to control it. And that's the way to full-on socialism. He's doing the exact playbook that Chavez and Maduro have done in Venezuela. Ask Venezuelans if they're happy with that playbook. But I urge you to call me if you've got a case that you can make that says, here's why the rich should pay more. I would like for you to fill me in. Honestly, here's why the rich should pay more. Because I don't get it yet. Nobody has shown me where taxing the rich more has helped the economy. Where taxing anybody more has helped the economy. Where taxing the rich more ended up giving the government the ability to give you more money and more stuff. Because it never works that way. The government takes it, but they never ever give it to you. If you're sitting here thinking, if we tax the rich more, I will then get more. Show me where that's ever happened. Sweden. No, Sweden isn't even a socialist country anymore. It's not. If you guys are using Sweden as an example of socialism working, you're all wet. Private ownership is king in Sweden because government ownership didn't work. Look it up. Educate yourself. But I have to know if you think the rich should pay more. I have to know if you think, well, if you can afford a $5 million place simply because I can't, you should be taxed more. And let me reiterate something we've told you many times, and I haven't looked it up lately. It might be higher or lower, but it was not very long ago that the top 1% of wage earners in this country, that top 1%, were paying 45% of all taxes. The top 10% of wage earners were paying 75% of all taxes. I want you to understand what that means. That means that 99% is only paying 55%. That means that 90% is only paying 25% of all taxes. And you're going to fall for the okey-doke because this guy has a smile? That somehow the rich aren't paying their, quote, fair share? What the hell is their fair share? 75% of the top 10% paying? That's not a fair share. You're right, it's not. It's way more than their fair share. Way higher than they should be paying. And 90% only paying 25%? I think the number is 50% doesn't pay anything. So what are we talking about here? It's already upside down. We already have a progressive tax code that should not be progressive, which means the more you make, the higher the percentage you pay. If it were all the same percentage, that would make better sense. And it shouldn't be more than 7%, which was promised back in the day. But I want to know if you're on the side of these DSA people. If you're on the side of people like Zoran Mamdani and AOC and Elizabeth Warren and Bernie Sanders. By the way, all of whom are wealthy. Tell me how that worked out. They're all wealthy somehow, being in government. Bernie Sanders is worth millions. He's got three houses. But he's out here. Socialism, you got to do socialism. Just explain to me why you would like to get more out of those who have earned it, those who now have that wealth, and give it to the government. Because they're not giving it to you, dude. Mamdani is not going to, he might do it once, but he's, as he suggested, he's not smart enough. He's not going to take money from the rich, the uber rich, and give it to you in the form of a check. But he froze the rent, right, which means that your building is not going to be maintained. They can't afford a supervisor anymore, a super. And then at the end of the day, they're going to end up pushing these building owners out of town so that Mamdani can take it over, much like they did in Venezuela. How did that work out? They're eating their dogs in Venezuela. They're waiting in food lines in Venezuela because of how great socialism is. Their vote doesn't count in Venezuela because of how great socialism is. Just, I urge you, I dare you. Call me and tell me. Let's say you're some little college dork and somebody taught you that socialism is the right way to go. I want you to call and tell me why. I'd love it. 833-JOE-PAGS. 833-563-7247. JoePags.com. Definitely want to hear from you because we have to have this discussion. You can't just sit back and watch as all of these nut jobs take over big cities around the country. Can't just sit back as we see these nut jobs showing up, taking seat after seat in the House of Representatives. There's one of these nut jobs in Michigan. Michigan, please be smarter than this. I think you are. This Saeed guy, this Abdul guy, this guy is full on, he wants 7% of people's wealth if you're a billionaire. You've already accrued it. You've already been taxed on it. You've already paid all your income taxes, way more than people who are making less than you are paying. And now he wants 7% more. Then he says things like, well, better schools and better education and better roads and better health care. As if that 7% is going to somehow go from government grabbing it to handing it to people who are in need. It's not. You know what people that are in need need? A job. One that pays the bills. And if that one doesn't get two jobs, they need more opportunity. They need more ability to live free in a free enterprise, a capitalistic society, where they can, because of law, get equal opportunity, which we have on the books. But people like those that I've mentioned, including Mamdani, they don't want more opportunity. They don't want more freedom and liberty. They don't want more detachment from government because then they lose the power. This is all about power and control. They will do to you what the Castro boys did in Cuba. They will do to you what the Un family or the Kim family did in North Korea. They will do to you what Chavez and Maduro did in Venezuela. That's what they will do. And they're trying to do it. And some of you are so stupid, that you think it's a good plan. Now, I'm not going to call you stupid if you call in. I want you to challenge me. Tell me why the rich should pay more. I'd like to know. 833-JOE-PAGS. 833-563-7247. JoePags.com. 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
0: He's the guy that got Bin Laden, former Navy SEAL. 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It's Unshaken and Unafraid with Joe Pags, the long form stuff that's up on YouTube. It's also available via audio. Go check out all that stuff online. Let me go to Michael, who's in Wichita, Kansas. Michael, what's up?
10: Well, here's the thing, you know, to get the resources out to the people evenly like they deserve, that's going to require a lot of authority and a lot of power, which is going to require a lot of money. And so they got to get that money from somewhere. And the more money that they take from us, the more money we depend upon them for our survival. and then they can actually control all the resources, you see, and then they'll be able to distribute them to the people evenly, way that they see fit.
0: In other words, you agree with me?
10: Yes.
0: Thank you, Michael. You know what I mean, Sam? I mean, he tried. Yep. He tried to keep a straight face. Obviously, yep. Michael was completely in line with what I was saying. Let's go to Gary, who's in Victoria, Texas. Gary, what's going on?
11: How's it going, Joe?
0: Living the dream, man. Talk to me.
11: There you go. Hey, I just wondered if the mayor of a city as of New York.
0: Yes.
11: They do not have a city council in New York that has to vote?
0: Of course they do. Of course they do.
11: Okay, well then, how can he just go up to somebody's door and say, you're going to owe me this much money for this apartment or whatever? How can he can't do that unless the city council passes it, right?
0: Guess how many councilors or council members there are in New York?
11: I have no idea.
0: Just take a guess.
11: 12.
0: 51.
11: 51 council members.
0: 51.
11: Guess, and they all agree with him.
0: Guess how many are Democrats?
11: 52.
0: You're close. It's 46. You only have 5 Republicans on the New York City Council. So, I mean, he can do anything he wants. He can make any stupid video he wants. He can do parody songs and do a dance on the rich people's balcony if he wants. And there's nothing anybody can do about it because the people of New York, and I love them. I love the people of New York. Don't get me wrong, Gary. I'm from New York originally. Been in Texas a long time, but I'm from New York originally. These people are stupid enough to keep on electing these lefties that are never, ever, ever, never going to do anything that looks like freedom and liberty, capitalism, free enterprise, or anything like that. So, yes, anything Zoran Mamdani wants to do, he can get done through the city council.
11: That's very sad. Very sad.
0: It is. Gary, I appreciate you. Gary thought there were 12. That would have been good. It's still, if there were 12, there would have been 10 to 11 would have been Democrats. What's interesting is when I talked to our friend Rudy Giuliani, we talked to the Sam, let's get the mayor on.
12: Let's do it.
0: Okay, when we talked to Rudy Giuliani, he always says, I figured out how to work with the city council that was still Democrat, and he's a Republican mayor. And I said, well, how did you do that? And he said, well, I had leverage. I could threaten to not finance or fund this. I could hold back some grant money on that. I could make sure that, you know, patrols were over here. I mean, he really knew what he was doing. And you can do that again now if you had a Republican mayor of New York. I'm just blown away by what a dumb decision was made by this great city when it came to electing Zoran Mamdani. Damn it. It's the other way, isn't it?
12: Nah, not today.
0: No? You're going to stay with Zoran Mamdani?
12: Moron, all the way.
0: All the way. Yes, this guy, Mamdani, comes from a rich household. His mother's a film producer, Bollywood or something, worth millions of dollars, grew up with a silver or gold spoon in his mouth, and made the decision, I'm sure through an education by his parents and by the neighborhood, he grew up deciding that I'm going to do my best to make this place look and act just like where we left. Now, Sam, do me a favor and look this up as we have the Rob O'Neill interview on. I had an email from somebody the other day who said, why haven't you talked about how the Mamdani family was, like, pushed out of Uganda? Can you look that up and see if there is some news story from, I don't know, the late 90s or something, or maybe something updated lately that says the Mamdani family didn't, like, just up and leave Uganda and come to the United States. They were kind of pushed out of there or told to leave or something like that. Does anything jump up as you look it up as I'm talking about it?
12: Yeah, apparently there was some push to get a lot of families out of Uganda, so it wasn't just specifically his family.
0: Very interesting, and I'd never heard that before, but I mean, listen, we're going to stay on top of this guy because there's something wrong with him, something very anti-American about him, something very anti-Western culture about him, a guy who has enjoyed the benefits of Western culture. Rob O'Neill, when we come back, stay here.
13: 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Stay with the Joe Pag Show.
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16: News. News. I'm Deborah Valentine. Following 13 consecutive days of U.S. military strikes against Iran, President Trump Friday calling on lawmakers to approve emergency supplemental funding.
17: You cannot approve funding military when you're winning a war and what you're supposed to do, stop fighting. We're winning a war by a lot. We're talking to them right now. They're willing to do things that they would have never done.
16: President Trump tonight speaking at the rescheduled White House Correspondents' Dinner in Washington. Maine Democrats hold a special nominating convention Saturday to choose a Senate nominee to replace ousted candidate Graham Plattner, Fox's Alexis McAdams.
18: Plattner already won the Maine Democratic primary for Senate, but now his replacement's not up to the voters, not up to the people here in Maine, but it's up to the party delegates, something Mainers say is just not fair.
16: The winner will face incumbent Susan Collins. 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
0: on this guy, and he's an American hero. He went and got bin Laden in Abbottabad, and since then, he's been out in the forefront talking about veterans' issues, talking about our military and our readiness, and a lot more. It's our good friend Rob O'Neill. Rob, how are you? Good to see you.
1: Hey, Joe, I'm great. How are you today? Thanks for having me. I'm doing very well.
0: 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Just the operator? 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
1: Yeah, the Operator Podcast with Robert O'Neill. You can find it on at McHooya or at the Operator Podcast on all the socials. And if you find me, it'll show up at robertjoneill.com as well. Spotify, all that stuff. YouTube.
0: Yeah, make that happen because what he does is unbelievable. So let's talk about what we're seeing in the Middle East right now. You and I have talked about this extensively for years now, that Iran is the financier of all the bad stuff going on in that region. Iran is doing its level best to push its form of Sharia Islam on the entire region, kill the Jews, take out America, and now we're taking action against them. First of all, are you for what we're doing in Iran right now?
1: Well, it's I mean, to say if I'm for it is a difficult one because I'm for the obviously the United States.
0: Yes.
1: I'm for our Western ideology. I don't want to see Sharia law anywhere. It's difficult for me to say. This administration is really, really good at keeping its cards near its chest. They're not really saying much. The issue that I have is they want to do it with an air campaign, an air campaign only, and I don't think that's possible. And I've said that before. If we can hit hard and back off, that would be great, but the problem is all Iran needs to do is wait it out. The populace doesn't have really any weapons. If we arm them, it's damned if we do, damned if we don't. So they just need to sit there and let the left-wing media all over the world just destroy the administration. All they got to do is wait it out and try to keep the Straits of Hormuz in conflict, and they're going to win if they just hold it out. And then the problem with us is you need boots on the ground, and Iran's twice the size of Iraq. I mean, this is the typical case of them not listening to the people on the ground. In Iraq in 2003, it was, well, the Shia are going to rise up and they're going to, rise up against Saddam because he's a Sunni. And people on the ground like me were like, what if they don't? But the genii in Congress, well, they will. Yeah, but what if they don't? Well, they will. Same thing with Iran. And, you know, it's convenient. Both countries have been 2 weeks away from weapons of mass destruction for past 25, 30, 40 years. You know, stuff like that. It's like, how many times are you going to do something before you realize it's not working? Yes, I want it to succeed. Yes, I believe the people in the administration want a better planet for their families. But at some point, if you keep doing the same thing over and over and it doesn't work, and then you get sucked into a war, somewhere insanity is defined.
0: Well, I think that you and I are on the same page. I was not for us going in. I was fine with us taking out the nuclear facilities last year. I thought that was enough to stop them from doing whatever we were told they were doing. I was not for us going in, but you, like me, want us to win. If you're going to go in, be victorious. If you're going to go in, make them surrender. If you're going to go in, have an absolute decisive victory. But instead, we've got this MOU that's now dead, that number six gives them $300 billion. Number seven says, going to lift all the sanctions. And their PR guy came out the next day and said, we just defeated two nuclear powers. I guess we are a superpower now. Yeah. Rob, you can't negotiate with these people, can you?
1: No, you can't. And all they're doing when they give us a minor the reason we're targeting excavators now is because they're getting a month-long ceasefire. All the stuff we bombed, they're moving it out of the way of the cave entrance. They're bringing the missiles out, firing them, and putting them back in there. I mean, in a nutshell, they're doing that. They're not going to negotiate. You hear people in the administration who are rational say, well, we're dealing with crazy people. You're not dealing with crazy people. You're dealing with 12ers. You're dealing with ideologues.
0: Yes.
1: These are people, as much as I believe in Jesus, they know the 12th Imam is here in a format where he's waiting for end of times. He's bringing it. They know this. Why do you think these people love death? It's not like people that go over there and see this part of the world and come back and say, we're different. We're not lying to you. And they honestly believe this more than your crazy aunt at Thanksgiving who tells you how she's worried about your salvation. They know if they destroy the world, they're going to their version of paradise. Their version of paradise happens to be a brothel. And the more heads you cut off of the infidel you get there, which, hell, you can't see what kind of a religion or just a death cult that is. But again, talking in circles, I did it before 9/11. I've done it after 9/11. I did it before the invasion of Iraq, after we pulled out of Iraq and Afghanistan. I'm doing it now as we invade Iran. So it's like, I mean, patterns seem to, if you don't learn from history, you repeat it, we're repeating it again.
0: There is no thirst in this country for any ground troops from us. If Israel wants to put in ground troops, go ahead. But I don't want to see that. I don't think you want to see that. The people watching and listening don't want to see that either. No American ground troops. We saw Afghanistan. We saw Iraq. What a mess. So how do you defeat them and make them surrender, make them understand they're not going to win without putting in ground troops? Can you?
1: Well, that's the good news. because Donald Trump, master of the art of the deal. If you don't think there's not backdoor deals going on right now, everything to include personal wealth and power and what happens when the new regime rises up. That's going on in the back. There's a reason we hit the drug boats before we went into Venezuela and took Maduro out. Probably a backdoor deal with him, too, to get that supply of the heavy crude. That we're going in there. We're obviously dealing with Israel. We're also dealing with Egypt and Qatar and Pakistan, countries who are friendly with Iran, but sort of friendly with us as well. There's backdoor deals on right now. As long as they can keep guys like you and me yelling, not yelling, but yelling with each other, and people arguing, the backdoor deal is going to be a lot smoother. You might have noticed, too, that everything that comes out of the media is not necessarily the truth. A lot of counterintelligence going on, too. I'm hopeful at that, too. I mean, hopefully in a couple of years, it'll be one of those things we barely noticed this slight spike in oil prices and we have the Iran we do now. Hopefully. I've been optimistic about a lot of things. Some come true, some don't. So we're kind of batting, maybe decent for the miners.
0: The Operator, go and check out his podcast. It is, of course, Robert J. O'Neill. Rob, do we have special operators in there now, do you think?
1: I would say so. There's stuff that goes on that isn't necessary. We get pilots shot down, and then we have a couple C-130s go in to rescue them. Takes a weekend. Stuff like that. I'm not saying, I know some of my guys from my former squadron were in there shooting it out, and I've heard some pretty good stories, even though they're closely held. Stuff is going on in there, yeah. I mean, we've always had boots on the ground in there, whether it's our intel or whether it's our allies' intel or some of the stuff that other people have. But if it comes to, I hate the term boots on the ground because we're broad, we're painting it. Yes. A broad brush stroke. Whatever I'm trying to say here as I talk, and I think fast, but don't talk fast enough.
0: No, you're doing great.
1: Keep on the island and on the coast. We got to hit the drone factory, stuff like that, and just get a foothold there. I don't want to see troops on the ground. We probably have a short answer, yes.
0: I mean, when we think troops on the ground, we're thinking battalions of infantry, and that's not happening right now. But there are Americans on the ground there. How do you defeat a country that has a theocracy that thinks it's in charge? Well, you and I know the IRGC really is in charge. And even with this so-called ceasefire with the MOU, the IRGC said, screw you, we're still going to blow up some ships in the strait. How do you deal with that when you've got two alleged leaderships? I don't think they're agreeing with each other all the time in one country.
1: Well, they respond to force in that part of the world really, really well. You can see the dictators do work. But the ones who are in charge, just because they have the guns, you can hit their purse strings. Even some of the most religious zealots do understand they still want to keep their house in Dubai. So you start choking them off with the interest that we had on funds withheld. Instead of giving it back to them, we start paying off the ships that are getting hurt. And just start bleeding dry. It's they're down a couple hundred million a month just based on stuff like that. So just got to keep bleeding them. And I mean, you do have to play a little bit of the long game. We right now with our phones on our face, we want immediate satisfaction. I want the answers, but I want it easy because I'm also a victim. So we're juggling stuff right now, especially with AI lying to us, the disinformation on our phones at the blink of an eye. I mean, I'm just happy I'm not in the trenches fighting right now because, before you get time to hand write a letter home, you get hit with this drone from behind. It's madness out there.
0: Right. It is Robert J. O'Neill. Go and check out the Operator podcast. And you still can go watch the Operator over on Netflix, too, right?
1: Yeah, we just on Netflix, we just had Manhunt, Osama bin Laden, I think it's called. I was on there with Admiral Bill McCrave, and he was the commander of the mission who sold the whole thing. Netflix did a really good job based on that's one's based on the intelligence folks who found bin Laden and more on the pilots, which I think people really should know. Any knucklehead like me can carry a sledgehammer and a gun and get pointed the right direction. Go with, 22 of your best friends who are all braver than you are is easy. But the finer point, that's what else too, I can get on here and tell you what we should and shouldn't be doing. There are people a lot smarter than me who are making decisions behind the scenes and putting the spider webs together. We're going to win this thing. It's just, it's a matter of how much Tylenol we take at the end of the day.
0: It is Robert J. O'Neill. Rob, you're a very smart guy. I don't denigrate your intelligence. But having said all of that, Joe Kent is out there, and I like Joe Kent. He was on my show several times. I think that I was, instrumental in helping him run for office in Washington State. But he's out there, and he's talking to anybody and everybody now, saying that Israel made us join them going into Iran. Now, I know that I'm stupid. Not anywhere near as smart as you and not as smart as the intel guys, but I know that we're the big Satan and they're the little Satan. Can our little brother in the Middle East, Israel, really make us do something?
1: It's going into this, I'd like to take it line by line.
0: Okay.
1: With my experience being so many different places, working with and against so many foreign entities, you got to realize everybody down to the individual has their own personal interest in mind. Israel definitely has an interest in destroying Iran. They're responsible financially for all the crap going on around them, basically.
0: Right.
1: I think they're going to skew a little bit of their intel geared towards us hitting them with them. Or even for them. Yeah, but there's other sides of it too. But, you know, Pakistan hit Osama bin Laden from us. People do that all over the place.
0: Yes.
1: I would honestly, line by line, possibly, would we alter stuff in our best interest? Yeah, we do it all the time. So, you know, everybody does that too. Pound for pound, you know, how am I hedging? My bet it is with Israel. The way I look at Donald Trump, he wants a better world for his grandchildren, his great grandchildren. Yes. When I hedge my bet, do I want to live with Israel or under Sharia? I'm going with Israel. But it's not every, you know, I'm going to agree sometimes vehemently on a lot of their stuff. But at the end of the day, when it comes down to three of us have a gun, which two are on which side?
0: No, and it's a great perspective. But people want to split the right in this country, conservatism in this country, where you're either pro-Israel or against Israel, pro-APAC or against APAC. I don't play that game. Listen, Israel to me is the promised land offered to the chosen people to be on that land. You know how I found out? My grandfather told me, and my grandfather came straight from Italy. He came from the holy area. So I have no disdain for Israel having a Jewish state. Having said that, I can criticize Netanyahu all I want, but I'm full, through and through, love America guy, Rob, and there's no way I think America can be tricked to go in. But I love how you just said it. Israel's gonna be pro-Israel, and they're gonna make sure the intel looks like pro-Israel and anti-Iran, but then we get to make the decision. Netanyahu can't force Trump to do anything, right?
1: No, I don't think so. I mean, there are bad apples in Israel. There are bad apples in the Democrat Party. There are bad apples in the Republican Party.
0: Yes.
1: And even trying to split it up, like saying, well, the left and the right, you know, if we got rid of the left and the right, that would be fantastic, too. I wouldn't mind not having all the lobbyists like AIPAC. Just seriously, line by line, in a crazy government where there are representatives from different districts that have their best interests in mind, that would be nuts. You know, instead of like national election for senators and things like that. I mean, if we did a clean sweep through Washington and just started over, that would be ideal. But you know,
0: it would be.
1: You got to dance with the girl you brought. So that's what we're kind of doing right now. Just, I mean, it's a matter of whether or not we can get on the treadmill to drop a few lbs before we take the picture.
0: RobertJOneal.com. 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Go check out the Operator podcast. Follow him, McHooya. It's McHooyah on all the social media. He's a great follow. Let's get into what we've learned about this, about our military from this conflict. And what I mean is, how are our stockpiles? How are we performing? How about the inclusion of AI? I guess Grok helped to pinpoint where these bad guys were, the Ayatollahs and the next people in line. How would you rate what we're finding out about our military in this conflict?
1: I mean, the good news about the military is I don't think we're ever going to run out of munitions and tanks and planes and ships, because at some point someone has a buddy who makes that sort of stuff and he works in the government. So they have the contracts and they're going to keep those contracts, either being at war or fear of being at war, which is how the military industrial complex works. That's why Eisenhower warned us about it in his last speech. So that's going to be there. We're not going to run out. And when you hear we're running out, that's so you'll vote, oh my God, we need more. Let's get more funding. Like we're funding this war now. We're refunding we're not running out. So there we're good. Morale's high. I mean, look, it's, Pete Hegseth, as far as I can tell, Secretary Hegseth is the most popular Secretary of Defense, Secretary of War we've ever had. He's probably the first to go out there and PT with the troops, knock out, you know, bench press 300 pounds. Like this is cool. Morale's high. They're going to keep the funding, and you know, literally, the Marines on the ground, the Army, the soldiers on the ground, the sailors, the pilots, they all love the rah-rah stuff. It's you know, they'd rather that than have the, you know, I was raised fighting with two moms, crap like that. So that's good. We're never going to run out of bombs. We'll always be able to fight. I just, you know, it's, you know, I'm 50 now, so I'm questioning morality at some points, because when I was young in the SEAL fighting the war, I was so happy the history books were just written by the good guys, and they always won. Now it's like, let's take a pause and realize that most people in combat zones are just trying to get on with their lives, and let's try to help them instead of always, you know, treating them as the enemy.
0: I want to go from what you just said to this, because it's an actual segue, I think. You and I talked either the last time or the time before, and you said that you were in a state of mind where you had to go make a trip pretty soon and go get some stuff that would help you through that. I know that our government is looking into what you are talking to me about right now. Is Doug Collins, is the VA, is the president opening that door enough for you to where veterans who need some help, you know, getting their head back together after going and serving so valiantly, is that door open enough? Are we getting the stuff that you were telling me about last time?
1: Yes, I was able to get into the White House, actually, the Oval Office with President Trump back in April. I actually left a vacation off the Gulf Coast of Florida, which is my favorite, and flew up there to talk about IBEGIN. We had myself, Marcus and Morgan Luttrell, Marcus Capone, Navy SEALs, and then some of the doctors up there. Executive order to get IBEGIN into the VA and into the United States. Because right now we have to go to Mexico because Big Pharma won't let it here because it's a cure. And they don't want a cure. There's no money in the cure. There's a lot of money in the treatment for stuff they invent, especially. But IBEGIN is a plant-based medicine. It's thousands of years old from Gabon, a root of the Iboga tree in Africa. And when you take the medicine, go on the journey, it just opens your mind to look at itself. And the Reader's Digest, when we read books, it shakes everything you have loose. You can't get away from it because you can't lie to yourself. Then we do a session of 5-MeO-DMT, which is the God molecule, where it cleans everything out. And basically, what it did for me, because, you know, I can agree today that I sometimes I'm not as smart as I want to be, but it got rid of the crazy, because what IBEGIN does is it says, you need to learn how to forgive yourself to the point of embarrassment, because there are certain things, even in confession, you may not say, you know what they are, don't be embarrassed, the forgiveness is here, now do it for yourself. And that's veterans that I know, that especially some of the staunch combat guys, said that everything got better when they learned to love themselves. And that's all IBEGIN does. You'll hear the naysayers say it's a club drug. The last thing you want to do taking IBEGIN is even stand up. You need to be laying down with the medical team and they administer it to you. That's how we take it in Mexico. And hopefully now, with President Trump signing that order, executive order a few months ago, we're able to ramp it up for everybody, not just for veterans. We all have trauma. Everyone's had a childhood. Something's gone wrong. This is a part of the healing process.
0: There's a lot more there with Rob O'Neill. We'll make sure we post it this weekend. You'll get the long form over on YouTube, joepags.com/YouTube. I'll give you a preview. Well, you're not actually going to see this because after the interview was over, he started laughing. He said, a couple of guys sitting around for half an hour talking about how dumb they are, which is, Sam, is really what we did. We just sat around and said, you know, I'm not a very smart guy. And then he would say, well, I'm not a very smart guy, but so make sure you check that out this weekend. Got to hit a break here. We're back after this.
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0: 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John Deaton on next hour. John is running for U.S. Senate out of the great state of Massachusetts. He's a Republican, and I think he's got a real chance against Markey. Here's the, if Markey wins the primary, he probably will over Moton. All that said, I think that Massachusetts is getting close, and you guys can tell me I'm wrong if you want, but I think you guys are getting close to critical mass like you saw in New York back in the early 1990s. You can't really hold your nose and just accept this far left-wing blue DSA garbage anymore. I mean, this is a state that proudly, you know, basically decided to go to war because of attacks on tea. So at the end of the day, you got a real chance here, and I think this guy is the right guy. You're going to hear from him bottom of next hour. Don't miss a second of that. Got that for you, plus a whole lot more. 833-JOE-PAGS, joepags.com. It's a Free Speech Friday. Whatever's on your mind is fair game. Keep it here.
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11: 1180. No decision. I'm Deborah Valentine, Fox News. President Trump is considering a major U.S. military attack on Iran. The U.S. military has fired on another merchant ship trying to breach the U.S. blockade of Iranian ports. Fox's Steve Harrigan has more from Tel Aviv.
12: They come as the U.S. has launched 13 straight nights of attacks against military targets inside Iran. And all this comes as a background when President Trump is speaking about a potential massive attack against Iran that he is considering. Here's the president.
16: We're doing extremely well. They would like to do something, but I say they're not ready yet. They need more of the same. They're not ready yet. They got some evil intentions. We cannot let them have a nuclear weapon.
12: And finally, one sign of preparations here for potential trouble ahead. A number of mayors of Israeli cities have reopened bomb shelters, bunkers around parts of the city. They usually do this in times of heightened alert.
11: Today marks the 13th straight day of attacks on Tehran after the ceasefire crumbled. Canada, India, Mexico, and the UK among the dozens of nations facing new U.S. tariffs.
17: This is all about forced labor in other countries. Now, the senior administration officials are telling us that this is not a replacement for the Section 122 tariffs that expired at 12:01 Eastern Time this morning. But the fact is that these new tariffs started the same moment that those emergency tariffs ended by law this morning. Now, this is low-hanging fruit for the Trump administration because multiple administrations have long tracked the use of forced labor in countries across the globe. It's well documented. Now, based on the Section 301 report, the Trump administration put in place tariffs ranging from 10% to 12.5% on 60 countries. Some market experts worry that the tariffs themselves will put pressure on inflation.
11: Fox's Edward Lawrence reporting. 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
11: Former President Joe Biden withdraws a lawsuit against the Justice Department over the release of biographer interview recordings. Fox's Kristen Goodwin has more.
18: Former President Biden dropping his lawsuit that aimed to block the DOJ from releasing transcripts and audio recordings from conversations he had with a ghostwriter over 10 years ago. The interviews were for his 2017 memoir. The DOJ obtaining the recordings as part of an investigation into his handling of classified documents during his time as a senator and the vice presidency. Republicans in Congress demanded the material after no criminal charges came from the probe. The former president had argued the release to Congress and the Conservative Heritage Foundation were a violation of privacy. The decision to drop the suit comes after an appeals court rejected his bid to block the material's release, finding there was substantial public interest. Kristen Goodwin, Fox News.
11: Federal authorities are taking steps to deport an alleged member of the gang Trende Aragua, released from custody after being arrested for allegedly selling guns in the sanctuary city of Chicago.
19: This is a guy who a judge said wasn't safe to have.

0: bottom of the hour. Don't miss a second of that. I also want to talk about how low and disgusting the Biden administration was. This story Sam sent me a bit ago. Bombshell memo shows Biden planned to leave Trump with even more massive immigration crisis. Really? Senator Eric Schmidt, who's been on this program several times, obtained the document showing planned protections for Guatemalans, Ecuadorians, Nicaraguans, and Venezuelans. So for some reason, those running the Biden administration, and as I always say, and I'll continue to say it, it wasn't Joe Biden. He didn't know anything. Whoever was running it was trying to import a different culture into the United States. You know, a place that where people can fix where they live. There's no reason to come here. Hey, if you want to come here, do it legally. But he wanted to give special privileges to these people. Why? I mean, that doesn't make any sense. So here it is from Fox News Digital. A newly uncovered Biden White House memo from the administration's final days revealed plans that could have expanded temporary protected status to more than 3 million non-citizens, while acknowledging that previous court challenges had blocked many of the President Donald Trump's efforts to end the protections. TPS is meant for foreign populations experiencing crises like political unrest or natural disasters, and while Trump has tried to end the temporary provisions for Haitians, Nepalese, Salvadorans, and Sudanese people, lawsuits from pro-migrant advocates, why did I say pro-migrant, pro-illegal alien, advocates have halted almost most attempts. Quote, my investigation uncovered that the lame duck Biden White House tried to keep millions of illegal aliens in the country by abusing the temporary protected status program. Senator Eric Schmidt, Republican from Missouri, who acquired the memo, told Fox News. Quote, after the American people voted for President Trump's promise to end the TPS scam, the Biden administration tried to subvert the will of the American people. This was mass amnesty by decree. America is for Americans. It is our home. It is not a permanent refugee camp, he said. The memo argued that granting TPS will potentially protect many vulnerable people from President-elect Trump's planned mass deportations. They argued that these protections are likely to hold in court and that they are prepared to litigate efforts to terminate or slow down the implementation of TPS for specified nations by the Trump administration. Prior federal litigation brought by advocates during the first Trump administration was successful halting its effort to terminate TPS. Blah, blah, blah, blah, blah. TPS, by the way, was not held up by courts in the second Trump administration, and those people will have to be going back. Now, they're trying to do legislation now to let some TPS people stay. Why is the T in there? Why is it temporary if you want them to stay? But how sick is that? Because you know damn well, nobody in the Biden administration cared about those from Ecuador, Guatemala, Honduras, Mexico. They didn't care about them at all. Haiti, Venezuela, they didn't care about them at all. They only cared about the opportunity to get them to vote. They only cared about the opportunity to get them registered to vote by giving them driver's licenses in blue states like California and Minnesota, having them sign up to vote, you know, motor voter, and then don't turn over the voter rolls when the DOJ asks you to. They wanted these people to vote. We gave you a free cell phone, you got to vote for us. We gave you free food and free lodging, you got to vote for us. We gave your kids free education, you got to vote for us. They don't care about these people. They were afraid of mass deportation because mass deportation means mass deporting of their voters or potential voters. That's what this was about. And, of course, Biden didn't know anything about this. There's a picture in this story that actually shows quintessential Biden from that era. There he is with the dopey look on his face, holding either an ice cream or a coffee or a shaker or something. Sam, what do you think that is?
1: It looks like a milkshake to me.
0: Something like that. Hey, how we dick the deer? It's what he looks like. He literally looks like he's saying, dirk a derp a derp.
1: Yeah, he kind of does, yeah.
0: I don't know. If I'm reading lips, dirk a derp a derp. It's like, it's really, really good. It's really good.
1: Oh, brain freeze. Derp a derp a derp.
0: Mr. President, what flavor is it? Dirk a derp a derp, vanilla. I mean, that's what he did.
1: Yeah. No, really. I mean, it's funny, but it wasn't funny.
0: I mean, it's funny to look back on it, but holy mackerel.
1: Yeah, it's kind of yikes.
0: You got to like this picture, too. This one is at the Obama Presidential Center.
1: Derp. Wow.
0: It's so stupid. Remember, I mean, he was at the Obama thing, and of course the left media didn't do anything to outline this. He's there, and he's going to the wrong place. He's sitting in the wrong place. He's waving at the wrong people. He's trying to press on the plexiglass that's there. Go

0: shows up to like he's going to speak, and he wasn't supposed to speak. This guy did not do anything about TPS, probably doesn't know what TPS is. This guy was the figurehead that was selected and put in that place. Now, we've got this. Do we care about this? Joe Manchin? Joe Manchin was reliably Democrat. I know he pretended that he was an independent. He was a free thinker. He's a blue dog Democrat. He voted with the Republicans very, very few times. And when it came down to it on major legislation, he always seemed to caucus with the Democrats. Well, he's suddenly, I guess he's doing some sort of a comeback. Joe Manchin re-enters the political orbit with a new independent experiment from CNN. So it could be fake news. At 78, Joe Manchin is stepping back into politics. A year and a half after leaving office, fed up with the major parties, the former West Virginia senator is launching a new effort, the Independent Leadership Council, to recruit and support independent candidates across the country. Quote, "We're not trying to start another party," Manchin told CNN in an interview with his daughter, who's also leading the council. What do you mean, interview with his daughter? Did his daughter do the interview from CNN, or he was sitting there with his daughter? Do we know, Sam?
1: We don't know, and this is a very confusing way to report this, to be honest with you.
0: Well, it's CNN. This is how they do it.
1: Yeah, true.
0: Again, some sort of a sit-down with his daughter, who's also leading the council. We're trying to get a person who can be committed to, and totally committed to, being an independent with an independent voice. They can vote with Democrats and Republicans when they're right and speak out against them when they're wrong. Manchin kicked off the effort yesterday, by convening candidates in West Virginia. Attendees include California Representative Kevin Kiley, a former Republican running for re-election as an independent, Seth Bodnar, I'm not sure, an independent candidate for Senate in Montana, Todd Achilles, an independent candidate for a Senate in Ohio. He tended to run for office. See what I did?
1: Wow.
0: He tended because it's Achilles. No? Actually, wasn't Achilles played by Ellen Page?
1: Oh.
0: Do we have to call her Elliot now? Do we have to do that?
1: Yeah, Elliot, yeah.
0: That's Ellen, right?
1: Yeah.
0: But I'll call her Elliot if she wants, but I mean, still a woman. I mean, you could change your name. I'll call you Elliot if you want. Okay, Elliot Page, the woman who played Achilles, right? Didn't Elliot Page play Achilles?
1: I'm trying to like verify that because
0: Polo knows. Isn't that what happened?
1: Yeah. Mm-hmm. Yeah.
2: In the new movie?
0: In the Odyssey?
2: I haven't seen it.
0: You know what's weird? The Odyssey appears to be doing good business. Why? People want to go and watch people that are completely the wrong race and the wrong background playing characters that were created by an author. I mean, that doesn't make sense.
2: It's an Odyssey.
0: Certainly odd.
1: Wow.
0: To see.
1: I haven't seen it, but I do want to see it because I love Christopher Nolan.
0: Why?
1: He's like one of my favorite directors.
0: He's an idiot. He's a loser.
1: I love him. He always picks the same people, and it's so interesting to see like some of his older movies, like Inception, where Ellen Page was a woman, and then all the movies. I mean, he always casts the same people. It's funny, and now it's Elliot Page, and it's just kind of like I don't know. I don't know how to feel about it. It's weird.
0: Well, I mean, isn't there like a black woman playing Helen of Troy or something?
1: Yeah, something like that. I mean,
0: Helen of Troy is described as a white-armed redhead with, I think, light eyes in the book. How do you take how do you take an author's his writing, his characters that he made up out of his brain, and say, "Screw you, we're going to do whatever we want"? How do you do that?
1: That's a great question. Honestly, I don't know. I'm not in Hollywood, but this is a very Hollywood way to do this. Apparently, the movie is getting like 50-50. Either people love it or people absolutely hate it. There's no in between.
0: Well, from what I understand, the production value, because I guess the guy's a good director, it's very, very good. But you chose characters that make no sense. And when he was asked about it, he's like, "I don't care what you think." And he has, look, he shouldn't be arrested. He has the right to do it. But it bothers me. If I were like in the lineage of this author's family, I'd be very upset that you ignored what the author wanted in this character base. It's a situation where you had Brad Pitt played Achilles, right? And this guy like worked for 6 months and really, you know, looked like a Greek god. And then you got this woman who's calling herself Elliot is now the same character. I don't get it.
1: Yeah, I don't know. I just think that I didn't see the original one. I didn't read the book, and I haven't seen this new one. I want to see it because I love the director, but at the same time, I don't have any idea what these characters are supposed to be or who they are supposed to be. A lot of online critics are saying a lot of people like us right now are complaining about this when these two characters are only on the screen for like 5 or 6 minutes.
0: Well, then why do it? Well, then why do it? Just to prove a point. That shows he did it to prove a point.
1: Maybe it's to get that controversy so that we are talking about it so that,
0: I'm not going to watch it.
1: The headlines are everywhere.
0: The controversy cost him money.
1: Well, maybe your pocket, but I still want to see it.
0: Are you going to pay money to see it, Sam?
2: I mean, probably not.
0: Paula, you going to go see it? Do you care about movies like that?
2: I don't know.
0: Did you see Troy? Did you see the one I'm talking about with Brad Pitt?
2: Yeah, I saw it.
0: It's a rumor. Sam, look this up. I think Brad Pitt, oddly, tore his Achilles tendon as he played Achilles in that movie. Wouldn't that be crazy? Paula, can you verify that?
2: I can check.
0: I mean,
1: he did.
0: Isn't that crazy?
1: Yes, that is actually crazy. And I'm looking at a photo of him like, what in the world? That doesn't even look like him.
0: Right? Because he took it seriously. He said, I'm going to be the character this guy wrote. What's so hard about that? It's like Little Orphan Annie. It was a little redhead with freckles. And the last time they made a movie, it's a black kid. I'm like, what are you talking about?
1: It was a big flop, too.
0: Of course it was. But this one isn't, which kind of bothers me. Because, go woke, go broke is sort of the moniker we put on Hollywood when they do stuff like this, like the Sleeping Beauty or whatever, really just sucked. It did nothing. They lost money on it. But this one appears to be the number one movie in the country. Is it? I think it is. I think it's number one. I think it's made, like, a lot of money so far. And I'm very surprised by that because usually go woke, go broke really does work that way. 833-JOE-PAGS, 833-563-7247, joepags.com. Does it bother you at all? It doesn't keep you up at night. It's not that important. But does it bother you at all when they do this? It's like, when John Legend played Jesus in Jesus Christ Superstar. I'm like, what are you doing? What? That doesn't make any sense. But then again, I can bring up Hamilton, that everybody loves Hamilton, and you got a bunch of people nowhere near looking like or having the ancestral background of our founding fathers out there doing this play. This musical. And by the way, they're great at it. But I'm like, you couldn't find some white guys to do this? It's very strange. Sam, is it the number one movie?
1: It is, by far.
0: I mean, like, how much has it brought in?
1: Let me see. I just had it up. Okay, so it's brought in this weekend alone, or last weekend alone, $124 million, and total is $182 million, and that's just in the United States.
0: It's a big hit. I wonder why this one is a big hit. Is the acting that much better? Is the movie making, the filmmaking that enticing that you have to see it? Are people seeing it for the controversy? Because normally they don't. Normally they're like, okay, you just complained about the patriarchy and you're supposed to be Snow White or something. And nobody's going to go see you be Snow White, you idiot. It's about women's empowerment. It's so dumb. Just go and be the person in the movie. I wonder why. Any opinion as to why people are seeing this movie?
1: Is
0: it because he's so good?
1: Yeah, I think it is. I mean, every single movie that he's ever done or directed, I have just absolutely loved from start to finish. So it's probably his directing. It's probably because it's IMAX and it's a true IMAX.
0: What else has he done? What would I know that he's done?
1: Let me get a list for you.
0: Paula, any reason why you think it's made $180 million so far, like in the first weekend or some crap?
2: Because there's nothing else out there right now. I don't think it'll be doing that next week when Spider-Man comes out.
0: Do you think Spider-Man's going to take it easy?
2: Yeah.
0: Or easily?
2: Yeah.
0: Sam, what you got?
1: Okay, here is a list of all of his movies, or at least some of the bigger ones. Following in 1998, Memento in 2000, Insomnia in 2002, Batman Begins in 2005, and that's when I started watching his films. The Prestige in 2006, which is one of my favorite movies ever. The Dark Knight in 2008, Inception in 2010, which is also one of my favorite movies ever. The Dark Knight Rises in 2012, Interstellar in 2014, Dunkirk in 2017, Tenet in 2020, Oppenheimer in 2023, and now The Odyssey.
0: So the only one that I've seen, I think, is the one you made me watch. Was that Interstellar or was that Inception?
1: That was probably Inception, and I don't think you liked that one.
0: The dream and the dream and the dream and the three levels of dreams?
1: Yeah, that's it. Yeah, that's right.
0: Okay. No, I don't think I disliked it once I got it, but I mean, it was annoying. Right. Made my head hurt a little bit.
1: That's why I like his films. He teases you. He makes you think. And also, it's very beautiful. I love the cinematography.
0: Be honest, he's annoying. 833-JOE-PAGS, 833-563-7247, joepags.com. 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
0: Hi, great to have you. Thanks. I appreciate you stopping by. It is the Joe Pags Show for your Friday. 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Do not miss, bottom of the hour, we've got a guy running for the Republican, well, he's a Republican nominee, he's running unopposed. John Deaton, he is a guy running against Markey. If Markey makes it through the primary, probably will. He's the incumbent, and he says the Republican can win. Have that for you coming up. Let me go to Eddie in Boston. Eddie, what's going on? Hi.
15: Well, what a segue, because I hate those politicians, Markey, especially the ice cream man, but just came out of watching The Odyssey about an hour ago.
0: Oh, wow.
15: I love Nolan's films. I love Nolan's films. My son loves his films. He's a big movie guy, and we both agree, way too long, very disappointed, worst film ever. He did.
0: How long was it?
15: Yep. It was 2 hours and 55 minutes. And
0: oh, that's long.
15: Previews and all that.
0: Yeah.
15: 3 hours, and I did doze off a little bit. Sorry to say that. I do work nights, though, but I did take a good nap this morning, but I still fell asleep. And it's good to show you that if the film puts me to sleep, no matter how much long I've been awake, it's not a good film. And I've been through a lot of long movies, and I was disappointed.
0: Did your son like it?
15: He kind of agrees with me.
0: Okay.
15: Yeah.
0: Gotcha, Eddie. I appreciate it. Thank you. I want to quickly take Terry in Littleton, Colorado, about LeBron James. We've got about 35, 40 seconds. Terry, what's on your mind?
16: Hey, Joe. I think that the move of LeBron is pretty simple to analyze.
0: Okay.
16: LeBron went from a state tax of 14% to 3.07%.
0: Right.
16: He just put $1 million in his pocket by making the move.
0: Well, I think that you're probably right. And Terry, your phone's breaking up a little bit. I think you're probably right. The state income tax in California for the top range is either 13.3 or 13.9. It's actually 12 point something. They added 1% mental health tax or some crap, which is ridiculous. California do better. That's disgusting for the top rate in California. In Pennsylvania, it's a flat rate of 3.07. Or 3.09, whatever the hell it is. It's right there around 3. So it's a major difference. He's right. He just saved a whole lot of money by going from California to Pennsylvania. If he calls that his permanent residency, if he still calls residency in California his, he's still going to pay the taxes. He might even have residency in Ohio for all we know. When we come back, John Deaton. Don't miss this.
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20: News. I'm Chris DeMeo. President Trump addressing the White House Correspondents' Dinner Friday night. This follows the dinner in April, which was ended abruptly by a gunman.
21: As I said 3 months ago, the show must go on. We were backstage, and we both wanted to just have it go on, whether it was 2 o'clock, 3 o'clock in the morning, it didn't matter.
20: This dinner featured a smaller crowd and tighter security. A possible 2028 Democratic presidential hopeful says Americans have had enough of the Trump agenda.
22: Two-thirds of Americans disagree with the Trump tax cuts for the wealthiest Americans. Two-thirds of this country believe that wages ought to be higher. Even most Republicans think we ought to raise the minimum wage more than we have. Most Americans believe that we ought to have health care for everybody.
20: Former Transportation Secretary Pete Buttigieg on America Reports. 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
1: Tonight's sky is partly cloudy with lows near 58. More clouds and sun around tomorrow, the high 84. Partly sunny, more humid on Sunday. Afternoon thunderstorm and the high 82. A heavy shower on Monday, the high again 82. I'm Steve Williams on Rochester's News, Weather, and Traffic Station. 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
2: This is a Bloomberg Money Minute. With the U.S. war against Iran ramping up and Ukraine knocking out Russian refineries, global oil prices have shot higher. So have prices at the gas pump here at home during the heart of the summer driving season. And this week, AAA reported average gas prices blew past $4 a gallon for regular nationwide.
18: Well, you know, it's still a little bit of sticker shock. You know, Americans have seen the $4 price sign, but they haven't really seen it stuck for a longer period of time. And so it still is a resistance point.
2: That's Patrick DeHaan, head of petroleum analysis at Gas Buddy, who says all that unrest is also hiking the prices of diesel and jet fuel during an already difficult time for a lot of consumers.
18: That makes it even more difficult to know where gas prices will be in the weeks ahead. And of course, we still are contending with hurricane season.
2: And that makes predicting where gas prices are headed for the remainder of the summer a little harder to estimate. Tom Busby, Bloomberg Radio.
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0: They are frustrated. This is where the Tea Party happened back in the day. They didn't want any taxation without representation. Now you've got a full side of the political wing, conservatism, that's ignored. You've got no U.S. representatives from Massachusetts to support anybody on the right. You've got no U.S. senators from Massachusetts to support anybody on the right. I've got a guy on who ran before for U.S. Senate who did rather well. In fact, did better than President Trump. He's going to explain that in a minute. His name is John Deaton. John Deaton for Senate.com. John, DEATONFOR, Senate.com. John, how are you? Good to see you.
32: I'm doing great, Joe. Thank you for having me, brother.
0: Talk to me about the makeup of your state, because the people that call me who listen on 1200 AM or on WRKO call me every night, and they are just up in arms because, as I said, that state went pretty well for Republicans in the face of very liberal states, yet you had a gaining. You were telling me earlier what the numbers are. Give me the numbers. Give me the breakdown between conservative and liberal, because we don't really want to say Republican and Democrat. And then you've got some startling numbers about who's not even registered as a party. But in the last general, you were running. The president was actually the last time you ran for Senate. I want to know the numbers there. I want to know the numbers that you did versus what President Trump did, which was very good in Massachusetts, and why you might be able to grab this seat.
32: Yeah, thank you, Joe. It's a great question. And here's the thing that's going to surprise some people. Massachusetts is the second best state President Trump improved over 2020. He gained 8 points. Only Florida, he did better. I actually outperformed the president. I was the only Republican senatorial candidate to do that in the state. I got about 140,000 more votes.
0: Amazing.
32: I got 40.4. That's 1.35 million people have voted for me. But here's the thing. Massachusetts, Joe, a primary is all the way in September. When you count early mail-in voting, you only get 6 weeks from the primary to try to win the general. It's incumbent right. protection program. And so I was able to do that in only 6 weeks. This election, I'm running against Ed Markey, who's been in office, check this out, for 53 years.
0: Oh, my goodness.
32: Joe, over one-fifth of our country's entire existence, this guy's been in office, and we're improving year over year. Center-left people have been offended how far left they went. But this is the shocking number that people don't know about Massachusetts. 8% are registered Republicans, 24% are registered Democrats, and 67%, 66 point something, are registered unenrolled. That means they're independents, not a Republican or a Democrat. And so there is a movement in Massachusetts, and it's because of this one-party rule. Think of the numbers I gave you. I got 1.3 million votes in Massachusetts, but all nine members of the House, Democrats, both U.S. senators, Democrats, every statewide office, governor, lieutenant governor, secretary of state, attorney general, you name it, Democrat. And the results are showing we are the dead last in private sector job growth. We're number one most expensive in the continental United States for electricity, highest wow. for child care, dead last for housing affordability. And unfortunately, Joe, we lead the nation in people leaving the state because they've had enough.
0: That's stunning because you would assume that they're leaving from New York. You assume they're leaving from New Jersey. You assume they're leaving from Michigan and other areas that are being dominated by these far lefties. I hadn't heard that Massachusetts is right up there, which is a very big deal because I know people from Massachusetts to be very, very proud people, and I don't think they want to leave. Let me ask you something that you could give me an opinion on, but we're not going to back it up with doing a deep dive in empirical facts.
32: Sure.
0: Do you believe that the reason why every statewide office is a Democrat, why all the big city mayors are Democrats, why all the representatives and all the senators are Democrats, why the mayor and the lieutenant, or the governor, I should say, lieutenant governor are Democrats, is it because of irregularities? Because I know that there was some bill, some law that was passed that said, we're going to turn over our voter rolls. I think the Secretary of State has to, and they're not doing it. And I don't know why they're not doing it. So is it your belief, as we speak here today, John, that there are irregularities that's the reason why it's completely blue when it comes to all the statewide and the U.S. offices?
32: There's no doubt that that's part of it. Listen, election integrity is paramount, and it's lacking in Massachusetts, meaning that, for example, they won't even do an audit. Joe, 72% of the voters got together, and how often does voters agree at that level to said they want to see the state legislature audited, and they won't do it. They won't show you where your tax money is.
0: Well, John, I guess that's what I was alluding to. I said it was a bill. It's not. It's a statewide. It was basically the voters said, we want to have an audit. So why aren't they doing it? How did they get away with not doing it? That's the will of the people.
32: That's right. And the governor's not helping the U.S. senators and congresspeople. They're remaining silent. And that shows you the arrogance and corruption. But not just that, our SNAP error is at 14%. We lead the nation in SNAP errors. Election errors, there were 700,000 faulty registrations. And so it's a real legitimate concern. We have 400,000 illegals. That's 1 out of 18 people in the Bay State are illegal. And in this one-party rule, the first thing the legislature did was hire a lawyer, paid them taxpayer money on how not to comply with the taxpayer mandated audit law.
0: Wow.
32: It's insane. And I'm hoping that the voters are so outraged that they've had enough of this one party rule. And the good news, I mean, I know everyone out there is thinking, yeah, but can a Republican win? Charlie Baker won. He lost the first time he ran, like right. I did. He won the second time. You've had other governors win. Scott Brown won in a special election. So it can be done. And I think that this year, even though no one's sitting around, I'm not delusional, Joe. No one's sitting around thinking the U.S. Senate seats in play in Massachusetts when the pundits get here. But I'm telling you, in the fall, people are going to be surprised at how competitive this race is. I have polling that shows that I can beat Markey. In fact, I'm leading him amongst those 67 independents as we sit here right now.
0: Well, I think that would be amazing if you did do that. It's John Deaton for Senate.com. It's DEATONFORSenate.com. John Deaton. And John is JOHN. I hope that you can. So by the math, actually crunching the math, because there are so many people who aren't really registered taking a side, you think that what you're going to bring to Washington or what you bring to the election here, you think that's going to grab their attention and make them come to you? Tell me specifically what it is that people who are watching and listening in Massachusetts will get from John Deaton over a Markey.
32: Well, the first thing they get is someone who doesn't wear any other jersey other than an American jersey.
0: Right.
32: I mean, they wear a Democrat jersey, partisan hacks. Ed Markey is going to get up there and he's going to say Medicare for all, Green New Deal, open borders, biological men compete against women. All of the most far extreme ideologies that even offend, you know, those traditional JFK Democrats
0: right.
32: have been abandoned by that kind of party platform. And I'm coming in with, listen, I don't wear a Republican jersey or a Democrat jersey. I wear an American jersey. Let me show you how I can reduce that electric bill. Let me show you how we can make housing more affordable. Let me show you how we can reform health care. And I've got specific plans. So I'm not running just because Markey's 80 and he's been there for half a century. I'm running on solutions. And the people in Massachusetts, especially, they're not looking for ideology. They're looking for solutions. And I think that's what gives us our pathway to victory.
0: It is John Deaton. He's running for U.S. Senate out of the great state of Massachusetts. John Deaton for Senate.com. He is an attorney. He's also a Marine. He's now retired. And I got to tell you, he's the right kind of guy I think that Massachusetts needs. Although the power structure in place is just like all of these very, very blue strongholds. Let me ask you this. Is Massachusetts getting the critical mass? And what I mean by that is let's look at New York in the early 90s. New York City held its nose and voted for Rudy Giuliani. Rudy Giuliani fixed that city. And people love him for it even to this day. Somehow you got a Mamdani running the joint now, which is crazy. But when Rudy won, you also had George Pataki, a Republican who won as governor. The state of New York had had enough. And New York is geographically red, just like Massachusetts geographically is red, with very, very high populated areas that are very blue that swing every election. Is Massachusetts in a place where New York City, is Boston in a place where New York City was in the early 90s? Is the state of Massachusetts ready for a change? Like New York did in the early 90s.
32: Yeah, that's an outstanding question. And if you look, Joe, at the statistics, it tells you, look at crime right now. We're having murder after murder take place in Boston when Michelle Wu, the mayor, is claiming it's the safest city in the world. You know, their rhetoric isn't matching the facts on the ground. And the statistics that I gave you, and listen, we have MIT, we have Harvard, we have the best hospitals, Tufts. We should be thriving. New Hampshire's doing well. Tennessee, Texas, Florida, and they have the same occupant in the White House. It's this one-party rule, and the Democrats, if you look at Markey and if you look at Moton, who are running the Democratic primary, all they talk about is Donald Trump. Their entire message is they're going to fight a guy who's not going to be the president two-thirds out of the next six-year term. And I think people are ready for a message of someone who's going to fight for them, not just against, you know, the president of the United States.
0: Is Markey going to debate you?
32: Yeah, he's going to have to. He's already committed. The question is, can we get, you know, three debates instead of one? And that's what I'm fighting for. I actually debated Seth Moton a couple weeks ago because Markey was avoiding him in the primary.
0: Okay.
32: And I knew what was going to happen. In the middle of the debate, I interrupted and said, Congressman Moton, let me introduce myself. I'm John Deaton, not Donald Trump, because by that time he had uttered Trump's name like 30 times. So,
0: and that's what it is. They're running against Trump because they think Massachusetts residents don't like Donald Trump. We've already talked about it. 30 to 40% voted for Trump in Massachusetts, and certainly they're tired of what's going on. So that's the whole game plan. If you debate Markey, or when you debate is it going to be Markey? Did he win the primary over Moton?
32: Yeah, no, they're in the middle of it right now.
0: They're still doing it, so it could be the other. It could be Seth Moton.
32: It could be. I mean, most likely it's going to be Markey, because you got to imagine this. You know, remember, Seth made that one comment that really wasn't a bad comment at all after the election, where he said, as a father of daughters, he doesn't want his daughter run over the field by a biological boy. Well, he's getting crucified in the Democratic primary because of making that comment. Just imagine, Joe, how far left you have to be to win a Democratic primary in Massachusetts. But there's going to be a lot of Seth Moulton, more moderate Democrats who vote for him. And if he loses, like I think he will, they're going to look for someone else. And I'm a common sense, nonpartisan, let's solve these problems, let's put America first. And I think that's going to resonate.
0: Kennedy, Democrats still in that state? Are there a bunch of blue dog Democrats in that state that even if they had to hold their nose, not that they should, but even if they had to hold their nose, they would vote for somebody like you, who is a reasonable, you know, conservative guy that really is America first and looking out for Massachusetts? Do you see people crossing the aisle for you?
32: I do, because, and they've accepted the fact, a lot of them, that's why they're losing percentage. I mean, Massachusetts used to be over 30%, obviously not that long ago, were registered Democrats. Now they're down to 24%.
0: Right.
32: It's those Democrats you're talking about. Listen, JFK, if he were alive, he'd be a Massachusetts Republican.
0: Absolutely. No, I couldn't agree with you more. If you go down and see what he did on the economy, I mean, down the line, America first, basically, in the early 1960s, he was certainly a Republican of today. Now, is there DSA involvement, the Democrat Socialist Party, or a Democrat Socialist of America, like Mamdani, like AOC, like this lunatic in Colorado that just won a primary that just hates the country? I think Michelle Wu is very much of that cloth. Is there a lot of that infiltrating the Democrat Party that might push, you know, old school Democrats your way?
32: Yes, on the far left, that's the one that's driving them, that is making the center left people even offended that they've went that far. And it's interesting you bring that up, because there is a socialist that's on the ballot this November, and he went out there and spilled off lots of nonsense. I challenged him, because we've got to attack these socialists. You know, I come from food stamps and welfare, single mother living in the inner city. And so I am the perfect messenger to show these communists, these socialists, that their ideas are going to fail and that capitalism is the only course. Now, that doesn't mean that we don't tweak our capitalism, sort of the way Teddy Roosevelt did back in the day when he bust the trust, took on the oil barons and railroad tycoons. We can improve capitalism. And of course, that socialist, you know, ran away because he knows that I would kill him in a debate. Versus his ideology versus common sense ideology. And so it's not as strong as it is in New York, but there's this undercurrent that is driving, that's going to help Markey win. That's why Markey and Moulton are arguing over who's going to abolish ICE first, who's going to implement Medicare for all, Green New Deal, open border, citizenship for everybody. Even if you're charged with a crime, they want to give you citizenship. A child rapist who's here illegally, let's give him citizenship. They're offending those Democrats that you're talking about, and they're going to give me a real good look.
0: It is John Deaton for Senate.com. That's the website. Go and check that out. You're for term limits. Why?
32: I'm for term limits because I think you have to sell out. Listen, our founders would be shocked. The reason we don't have term limits in the Constitution is because they would be shocked to learn today that people go to Washington and spend 20, 30, 40, 50 years. Markey's been here 53 years. It used to be real public service. You would go to Washington 4 or 5 years, then go back to your farm, go back to your small business. Today, they go to Washington broke. 10 years later, they're multimillionaires, and I think people are tired of that.
0: When it comes to health care, I want to finish with this, but many people say, well, Republicans don't have a health care plan, and Trump doesn't have a health care plan. I think that anything would be better than Obamacare that was shoved down our throats and we were lied to about it. But certainly pharmaceutical companies, I think, get way too many protections. I think that they are running roughshod over the economy, and people are just, they're in a corner. They've got to pay the gigantic payments to these companies if they want to be healthy and just continue living. What would you do about healthcare specifically? I know that's a big deal for you.
32: Yeah, no, it is. And that's why I referenced Teddy Roosevelt. Listen, the reason the Affordable Care Act was never going to be affordable, Joe, it allowed three vertically integrated insurance companies. When I say vertically integrated, from manufacturer all the way down to retail at the pharmacy level, they control 95% of our health care. There's no transparency. And to give you a couple ideas, imagine that if your microwave goes out, you could go online, compare prices and brands for hours. Try doing that for blood thinner or your drugs. Right. It's not allowed. Also, the fact that, let's take this idea. A traditional birth cash cost about $6,000. Through insurance, $30,000 to $50,000.
0: Oh, wow.
32: And it's because these Obama credits, these subsidies, go to these three vertically integrated insurance companies. We need to go in there, break that up, provide complete transparency on drug pricing, cash prices. Competition will increase. Prices will come down, expand telehealth, and we can drive these premiums down. It's not Medicare for all, certainly not going to be the solution, but Obamacare certainly isn't the solution either.
0: Well, John, you're spot on with that. I've been telling people for a long time, Obamacare is a ruse, and the way you know is that the insurance companies weren't against it. When the insurance companies were like, yeah, this is great, because the government's forcing somebody to buy your product, they just shut their mouths and collected the money. 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John, great to see you. Let's do this again before November. I hope that you can actually get something done in Massachusetts, because the people there, especially in the North End, really, really want change.
32: Absolutely. I look forward to coming on, maybe after the primary, as we get ready for those debates. I'd love to come back and talk to you.
0: That would be great. Thank you, John. That's going to do it for this one. We're back after this on the Joe Pag Show. Stay right here.
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9: 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For Sam and Polo, it is the Joe Pags Show. I'm Joe. Have a great weekend. 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
19: Correspondents' Dinner Part 2. I'm Chris DeMeo, Fox News. The White House Correspondents' Dinner back on again Friday night after the attempted shooting halted the event back in April. President Trump says the plan was to get the dinner back up and running.
20: So in this country, we believe in freedom of speech. We settle our differences not with bullets, but with open and
0: vigorous debate, and no deranged loser with a gun will ever change that. We can't let that ever happen. Tonight, we come back together to answer that heinous attack with unwavering resolve, and every one of us here this evening to show that in America, we do not yield to political violence. We can't do that.
19: A Friday night's dinner marked by a smaller guest list and tighter security. Meantime, the president threatening a much larger scale attack on Iran.
2: He says the military is locked and loaded. Even as talks continue, President Trump says Tehran remains far from a deal. The New York Times reporting U.S. intelligence believes Iran's new supreme leader may be more open to pursuing a nuclear weapon. As concerns grow inside the administration that China and Russia could be enabling Tehran, Trump says both leaders have assured him they are not arming Iran.
0: I don't think they'd want to have me disappointed.
2: Meantime, the standoff is spreading at sea. The U.S. military says it disabled a second commercial ship after it allegedly ignored four warnings and tried to breach Iran's blockade.
19: That's Fox's Chanley Painter. Mass evacuations taking place in Spain and France in the wake of raging wildfires. Some 200,000 people fleeing, some escaping by boat as flames got out of control. Firefighters in both countries caught off guard by the fires, which were fueled by high temperatures and long-term effects of climate change. France and Spain asking fellow European Union members for help. 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
19: Canada disinviting the United States from the inauguration of a new bridge between Detroit and Windsor, Ontario, after new U.S.-imposed tariffs. Fox Business's Edward Lawrence is in D.C. with the details.
23: The new Section 301 tariffs based on countries failing to end forced labor of workers or failing to stop imports of products made with forced labor. Across multiple administrations, the U.S. Trade Representative's office kept records about forced labor data on countries. The new tariffs started down to the minute when the law forced the temporary Section 122 emergency tariffs to end. Senior administration officials tell us this is not about replacing one tariff with another. The Committee for Responsible Federal Budget estimates the new tariffs, along with the new tariffs on Brazil and Canada, will bring in about $950 billion over 10 years. That's about the same amount as if the emergency Section 122 tariffs continued.
19: A U.S. Trade Representative Jameson Greer saying that the new tariffs target human rights violations and distortive trade practices. Well, the Trump administration is paving the way for more veterans to be truck drivers. Fox's Tom Graham explains.
24: The White House launched a new program Friday that lets veterans who drove large military vehicles skip the required test skill for a commercial driver's license. Former U.S. service members who served at least 3 years can also use their GI Bill money to pay for CDL training. The push comes after a crackdown on immigrant truck drivers resulted in 26,000 losing their licenses and creating vacancies. The Transportation Department began enforcing existing English language requirements for truckers over fears many could not read road signs. Tom Graham, Fox News.
19: Stocks closed mixed to end a volatile week. The Dow rose 236 points, the Nasdaq fell 162, and the S&P 500 was 4 points on the plus side. I'm Chris DeMeo. This is Fox News.
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1: Tonight, skies partly cloudy with lows near 58. More clouds and sun around tomorrow, the high 84. Partly sunny, more humid on Sunday. Afternoon thunderstorm and the high 82. A heavy shower on Monday, the high again 82. I'm Steve Williams on Rochester's News, Weather, and Traffic Station. 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

And North and I wandered through the Capitol, stood in awe beneath the Lincoln Memorial, visited the Supreme Court, the Washington Monument, the World War II Memorial. We explored the Smithsonian Museums, where we stood inches away from the Wright Flyer, the Spirit of St. Louis, the Apollo 11 Command Module, Columbia. We even watched volunteers from Texas A&M painstakingly restoring the Revolutionary War gunboat, the USS Philadelphia. Absolutely amazing. But what struck me most was simply walking the streets. Everywhere you look, the history, the architecture, the monuments, and with America celebrating its 250th anniversary, so many of the magnificent federal buildings were beautifully adorned for the occasion. So whatever your politics, you know, it's impossible not to admire the grandeur of your nation's capital. And most of all, I loved seeing it through North's eyes. Watching him soak it all in reminded me that history isn't just something we read about, it's something we experience. It was time I'll always treasure and a trip neither of us will ever forget. All right, now let's get to tonight's mysteries. I want you to imagine it's 2 o'clock in the morning. You're alone on a deserted trail. The forest is unnaturally quiet. No birds, no insects, no wind. Then, without warning, every instinct in your body tells you that you're no longer alone. You stop walking. You scan the trees. Nothing. And then you catch it. Not a face. Not a pair of glowing eyes. Just a subtle distortion in the air. Like heat shimmering above a highway. Except this distortion is standing upright, 7 feet tall. It shifts ever so slightly as though something is bending light around itself. And just as you begin to focus on it, it's gone. For decades, hunters, police officers, military personnel, campers, and ordinary people have reported encounters with these bizarre, almost invisible beings. They don't describe ghosts. They don't describe Bigfoot. They don't even describe UFO occupants. They describe something they've come to call the Glimmer Man, a cloaked humanoid that seems able to slip in and out of our perception, leaving behind nothing but an overwhelming sense of dread and the unsettling feeling that we're the ones being observed. Even stranger, these encounters rarely happen in isolation. Again and again, witnesses report strange lights in the sky. Winged humanoids, dogman, Bigfoot, missing time, telepathic communication, and locations where reality itself seems just a little thinner than it should be. Are these separate mysteries, or are they all pieces of the same impossible puzzle? Tonight in hours 1 and 2, we're joined by one of the most respected investigators in the field. For more than half a century, Lon Strickler has interviewed thousands of eyewitnesses and tracked patterns that few others have recognized. His research has taken him deep into the worlds of Mothman, Dogman, Bigfoot, UFOs, and now, perhaps the strangest phenomenon of them all, the Glimmer Man. If these reports are to be believed, then the question may no longer be whether these entities exist. The question is, why are so many people suddenly seeing them? Tonight, we'll step into the shadows and ask whether something has been walking beside us all along, just beyond the limits of human perception. Then, in hours 3 and 4, open lines, and as always, almost anything goes. With President Trump naming Harvard astrophysicist Dr. Avi Loeb to lead the new Pursue initiative, he's become essentially America's chief alien hunter. And it got me thinking, how many alien hunters are listening tonight? Maybe you've spent years scanning the night sky with your own telescopes and cameras. Maybe you've developed a unique method for detecting UFOs, or even a technique you believe can foil an alien abduction. Have you discovered a hotspot where strange lights appear with uncanny regularity? Do you have radar data, unusual photographs, mysterious metal fragments? Maybe you believe you're in possession of something truly extraordinary, maybe even a piece of an unidentified craft. Or perhaps your passion isn't you.

0: UFOs at all. Maybe you're tracking cryptids, investigating hauntings, chasing mysterious lights, or documenting other unexplained phenomena in your own backyard. Tonight, I want to hear from the investigators, the experiencers, the sky watchers, the curious, and yes, even the skeptics. Open lines means almost anything goes, but one thing is strictly off limits. Politics. There are plenty of places for that. This isn't one of them. Tonight, let's keep it strange, keep it respectful, and keep our minds open. Coming up first, hunting the invisible humanoids. Welcome to the Audio Imaginarium. Come on in, weary traveler, hang your cloak on a peg, grab a stool, and come gather by the fire. There are stories to be told, and you are among friends. I'm Richard Serrett, sitting in for George Norrie, and this is Coast to Coast AM. Why don't you stay a while?
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0: Lon Strickler is one of the world's leading investigators of the unexplained. For more than 50 years, he's pursued the truth behind some of the most chilling reports ever recorded. Mothman, Dogman, Bigfoot, winged humanoids, cloaked entities, and the shadowy world where cryptids, UFOs, and high strangeness seem to converge. Through his internationally acclaimed website, phantomsandmonsters.com, Lon has documented thousands of eyewitness encounters, earning the trust of witnesses who believe they've experienced the impossible. Tonight, we'll explore his latest book, Glimmer Man, Cloaked Beings That Move Among Us, an unsettling investigation into mysterious entities that witnesses describe as towering humanoids capable of bending light and perhaps moving unseen among us. Lon Strickler, welcome back to Coast AM. How are you?
6: I'm fine. Thanks for having me, Richard.
0: It's great to have you. So after 50 years investigating the paranormal, what still has the power to genuinely surprise you or even frighten you?
6: Well, I guess it's something that just keeps on going. I mean, I'm never surprised by what I what the witnesses tell me or what others write to me about. You know, my involvement began with anomalous experiences during childhood. I was intuitive from a very young age, and I frequently sensed or perceived things that other people just didn't notice. And at the time, I had no vocabulary for what it was, but I simply knew that reality appeared to contain more than what we are normally taught to recognize. And the turning point actually came in May 9th, 1981, when I had a direct encounter with a large, upright, hair-covered being near Sykesville, Maryland. And that experience became associated with what was locally known as the Sykesville Monster. And then in October 1988, I encountered a winged humanoid at Camp Conewago in Pennsylvania, an entity I later referred to as the Conewago Phantom. Those encounters convinced me that witnesses could report something extraordinary without being dishonest, delusional, or incapable of identifying ordinary wildlife. So I began documenting reports, interviewing witnesses, comparing cases, and studying geographical and behavioral patterns. And in August of 2005, I launched Phantoms and Monsters as a public archive where experiencers could tell their stories without ridicule. And since then, I've collected and examined thousands of accounts involving cryptids, humanoid UFOs, abductions, hauntings, and other form of high strangeness. So if I count my childhood experiences, this has been a lifelong journey. As a formal researcher and investigator, I've been doing this work for more than four decades.
0: Why you? Why have you seen so many strange things? I've had a few unexplainable things happen in my life, but nothing compared to you, Lon. And I don't mean this in any way disrespectful. Is your brain wired differently, perhaps? Does that explain why certain people see more things than others?
6: You know, I don't really know. I believe I am connected somehow or for some reason to see this phenomena. I never thought that before until I had my first encounter in 1981. And, I didn't really think much about it, though I was very interested in what I had encountered and wanted to look into it deeper. I was never into any cryptids and such, though I knew about Bigfoot and other things. But that's just where it started at. And I, as a matter of just being at the right place at the right time, I suppose.
0: Yeah, I'd be curious to, I don't know if there's ever been a study on this, to take a look at a part of the brain, maybe the hippocampus, and see if that is different in any way compared to people who virtually see nothing. I just throw that out arbitrarily. I don't know if the hippocampus has anything to do with any of this, but I'm wondering if there are brain differences. You mentioned you've interviewed thousands of eyewitnesses. What's the first thing you look for that tells you this person really experienced something?
6: Well, if I am talking to them initially, it's the way they talk, basically how they describe the encounter, how they show emotion, which happens a lot, just the way they tell you. And many times, and especially with the Chicago Mothman investigation, where I really started to notice this, was that when the witness would come forward and talk to me, and even after I had received maybe an email from them and contacted them later, but they stick with what they initially saw. In other words, it's like they're imprinted, and they do not embellish on it or do not add to it. And stick to the original story. And look, I have tried to get people to come off of that. I've said a few things here and there, just maybe to get them thinking, to see if they'd embellish on it. And honestly, it just has not happened. And that's usually how I can tell that someone isn't pulling the wool over my eyes.
0: All right, let's dive into the new book, Glimmer Man, Cloaked Beings That Move Among Us. When I see the Glimmer Man, I think of the Glimmer Twins, but that's the Rolling Stones we're talking about. We're talking about something else entirely. So let's start with the obvious question. What exactly is the Glimmer Man?
6: Well, witnesses usually describe a human size or larger figure that's not fully visible. And instead of seeing skin, clothing, hair, and facial features, they observe an outline formed by distortion. The background appears to bend, shimmer, ripple, or move incorrectly around the shape. Now, the entity may resemble transparent glass, maybe heat rising from pavements, disturbed water, or a three-dimensional section of the environment moving independently of everything around it. And in wooded areas, witnesses see leaves, bark, and branches appear displaced within the outline, even though the figure itself remains nearly invisible. Many of the reports involve deliberate movement. The figure walks between trees, crouches, turns its head, follows a trail, or observes the witness from a concealed position. And in some cases, only part of the body is visible because the cloaking effect fluctuates. The most important point is that these witnesses are not simply reporting a vague feeling. Many describe a clearly defined moving volume accompanying physical space. And the term glimmer man is descriptive, not scientific. It covers a range of cloaked or optical distorted humanoid encounters that may not all have the same cause. Possibilities include perceptual effects, unknown biological camouflage, maybe advanced technology, an entity outside our normal visual spectrum in a form of partial manifestation.
0: Almost everyone compares it to the cloaking effect in the movie Predator. Is that actually the closest visual comparison you found?
6: Yeah, from some of the images that I have seen, the comparison gives witnesses a familiar visual reference, and that's the Predator films. The cloaked figure remains transparent while bending and distorting the background. Witnesses often say that this is the closest available description of what they observe. Many times pop culture does come into the examination or the description of what they saw. You know, the effect is usually described as refraction rather than invisibility. The witnesses see the outline because the environment inside the outline does not align properly with the surrounding scene. And as the figure moves, the distortion moves with it. Popular culture can influence testimony. So investigators must determine whether, you know, the witness is using the Predator to comparison merely as a shorthand or whether the entire memory has been reconstructed around the film. And that's why I asked for the original visual description before introducing labels. What interests me is the consistency of the underlying details. Now, witnesses from different locations describe a defined human volume, moving distortion, fluctuating transparency, and purposeful behavior. Some have reported the effect without initially knowing that other people had described similar encounters. And that comparison does not establish that the entity uses extraterrestrial cloaking technology, of course. It simply describes the visual mechanism. And whatever right. The cause, witnesses appear to be observing something that disrupts or redirects light in a localized mobile pattern.
0: You mentioned that people, you know, witnesses can be influenced by popular culture. But what's fascinating is that the reports of these shimmering humanoids existed decades before Predator, the movie, was released. I mean, doesn't that make this phenomenon much harder to dismiss?
6: I suppose it does. You know, I have had a few older reports as I've looked into this, and it's normally the same type of phenomena itself. But I think it is hard to discount it. It happens in so many different places and to so many different people that it does seem to me that it's a real phenomenon.
0: Why do so many witnesses first report the overwhelming feeling that they're being watched before they ever see anything?
6: I don't know. I wish I knew that. Maybe this creature or being interjects some type of supernatural abilities to communicate with them, though they really don't recognize it. Some people do seem to think that it does watch him at all times. And of course, the unknown is probably as scary as the actual sighting itself. So, I just really can't understand or really comprehend why that feeling does become part of the sighting, but it's just like a lot of other cryptids and other phenomena. People do seem to feel something many times before it actually is seen.
0: And are glimmer men always seen outdoors, or have you documented encounters inside homes as well?
6: Oh, it's been both. It's mostly outside, but there have been some inside.
0: And what about daylight versus nighttime?
6: Mostly daylight.
0: Really? Nighttime, does that surprise you?
6: Yeah, not really. It seems like they do conceal themselves more at night. They do make noise. They make a lot of clicking sounds. People can hear them from inside the house sometimes. But it does seem that they are around and during the day much more than during the night.
0: And, Lon, do witnesses generally describe fear or curiosity?
6: Both. Both.
0: All right. When we come back, what if the most frightening cryptid isn't Bigfoot or Mothman, but one you can barely see? Witnesses across North America describe towering humanoids that shimmer like heat waves before disappearing into thin air. They're called the Glimmer Man. More with veteran investigator Lon Strickler as Coast to Coast AM rolls on.

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3: I'm Deborah Valentine. President Trump speaking at Friday night's White House Correspondents' Dinner in Washington, D.C. The president remarking on the rescheduled event, his second term, and...
4: But just like my presidency, the second time is always better. It's always better. And the third time will be better yet.
3: A third presidential term is not allowed under the 22nd Amendment to the U.S. Constitution. The dinner rescheduled after a gunman opened fire at the April event. 8 people, including 6 children, dead in a suspicious Michigan house fire.
5: Ottawa County Sheriff's Department says some of the victims were shot, so they suspect that this was a case of mass murder, suicide.
3: That's Fox's Gary Baumgarten reporting. The incident remains under investigation. 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
6: Tonight's sky is partly cloudy with lows near 58. More clouds and sun around tomorrow, the high 84. Partly sunny, more humid on Sunday. Afternoon thunderstorm and the high 82. A heavy shower on Monday, the high again 82. I'm Steve Williams on Rochester's News Weather and Traffic Station. 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
7: This is a Bloomberg Money Minute. With the U.S. war against Iran ramping up and Ukraine knocking out Russian refineries, global oil prices have shot higher. So have prices at the gas pump here at home during the heart of the summer driving season. And this week, AAA reported average gas prices blew past $4 a gallon for regular nationwide.
8: Well, you know, it's still a little bit of sticker shock. You know, Americans have seen the $4 price sign, but they haven't really seen it stuck for a longer period of time. And so it still is a resistance point.
7: That's Patrick DeHaan, head of petroleum analysis at Gas Buddy, who says all that unrest is also hiking the prices of diesel and jet fuel during an already difficult time for a lot of consumers.
8: That makes it even more difficult to know where gas prices will be in the weeks ahead. And of course, we still are contending with hurricane season.
7: And that makes predicting where gas prices are headed for the remainder of this summer a little harder to estimate. Tom Busby, Bloomberg Radio.
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10: Yes, Marco?
9: What do you get the woman who said, I do?
10: Depends. How many years has she put up with you?
9: Hey!
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11: And I'd happily marry you all over again.
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1: Sitting in for George Nori, here's a standout from the Rolling Stones' brand new album, Foreign Tongues. Ringing Hollow showcases the remarkable chemistry between Mick Jagger and Keith Richards, a partnership that's now stretched across more than six decades. Few bands are still making vital new music at this stage of their career. So the Stones just keep, well, rolling. A giant asteroid, once feared as a potential planet killer, is about to make one of the closest flybys in recorded history. Apophis, a 340-meter asteroid named after the Egyptian god of chaos, was discovered in 2004 and briefly carried the highest impact risk ever assigned to a known asteroid. Now, scientists say it will miss us. On April 13th, 2029, Apophis will streak past Earth just 20,000 miles away, closer than many satellites. Nearly 90% of the world's population should be able to see it, giving astronomers a once-in-a-lifetime chance to study how Earth's gravity affects the asteroid as it races by. You can read more of this story in the new section up at coasttocoastam.com. Say, are you single and obsessed with the paranormal? Then step into the unknown with Paranormal Date, the new Spark original series where love and the unexplained collide. Each episode, one paranormal enthusiast meets three mystery matches who share their passion for UFOs, ghosts, Bigfoot, psychic phenomena, and all things strange. 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Will they find true love, a supernatural connection, or just another ghost story? If you've had a close encounter, chased a cryptid, investigated a haunting, or simply can't get enough of the mysteries of our world, we want to hear from you. Apply now at paranormaldate.com. Paranormal Date, where getting ghosted is a good thing. All right. When we come back, Lon Strickler, founder of phantomsandmonsters.com and author of the new book, Glimmer Man, Cloaked Beings That Move Among Us, stays with us. And if you think you've heard every cryptid story out there, you may want to think again. More of that conversation next on Coast to Coast AM.
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1: Lon Strickler stays with us, the founder of phantomsandmonsters.com, and his brand new book is Glimmer Man, Cloaked Beings That that Move Among Us. Is it your sense, or based on witness testimony, Lon, that these entities are observing us, avoiding us, or interacting with us?
6: I believe the majority of cases are of those beings actually watching us. Now, for whatever reason, I don't know what the agenda is. Also, I don't know. But most witnesses happen to notice them by just circumstance. I mean, they'll hear something in the tree, a clicking sound, or a child will sense something or see something in the tree. Or in some cases, people will be in their home and they look out the balcony and they notice something strange in the tree, some type of distortion of light. And as they continue to watch it, they see this thing moving slowly within the trees, crouching down, and just continue to look at them. Sometimes they see yellow eyes. We really don't know what they want or what they're doing, but it does seem that they're observing us.
1: So have multiple witnesses ever observed the same Glimmer Man simultaneously?
6: A few. Yeah. Especially if it's a family, like a mother and a child, or two friends and such would come across something like it. But yeah, it's just not one person seeing it. If there's a group or more than one individual, most people do see them. Both see them, yes.
1: You mentioned there have been reports of yellow eyes. I mean, to what extent does, let's say, the mask slip and people get a look at what's behind the cloaking?
6: You know, I honestly have never received a report beyond the cloaking effect. They continue to watch it, and it just remains as they have originally seen it until it just moves away and goes deeper into the forest or into another location.
1: And have you investigated cases where physical evidence accompanied the sighting, like footprints or disturbed vegetation or, I don't know, electronic interference or animal reactions?
6: Maybe some animal reactions, but, you know, other than anecdotal evidence and possibly we do, you know, a possible photograph of something or a distortion in the photo. That's about all that we receive.
1: What's the earliest documented case that you have?
6: I guess there was a case of Bruce Maccabee's wife who had been hunting in Ohio. That's probably the original case where it started to be mentioned. She actually was hunting and was in a tree stand and happened to notice this creature near her in another tree. And that kind of made the headlines in the paranormal community, but briefly. I mean, it wasn't one of those things where it continued to be seen. And I guess about 12 years ago or so, my co-authors, Kyle Filson and Cameron Hale, contacted me about this phenomenon. So we started collecting cases and started talking to people. We both have podcasts, so we were listening to people reporting this phenomena to us. And we started taking the reports directly, and as time continued, we were up to about 70 or 80 reports and decided to write about it and put it out there and see what the general public thought about this phenomenon.
1: So the Maccabee case that you cited as the earliest, what year are we talking?
6: I don't quite know what it was, but I think it was in the 1990s.
1: Okay. And are these sightings ramping up? Are they remaining steady?
6: You know, I don't know. I think it is steady. I will get maybe a report every couple of months now or my co-authors will get a report every couple of months. We share it and just document it and look into it as best we can and just put it into the archive until we need it later. But it's not like a Bigfoot where everybody seems to see it. I mean, there's something that comes around every so often and makes the news. This is something much different than that, but it's definitely something that people either perceive or are actually seeing. And its origin, we have no idea what it is.
1: Any hot spots you've identified?
6: Not really. And we have looked, but we don't have clusters of sightings.
1: If someone were, let's say they genuinely encountered a Glimmer Man tomorrow, what would you tell them to do or maybe not do?
6: Well, I would tell them to observe it and possibly keep an eye out for it in case it came back and they would, they'd see it again, but document everything, get as much description as they possibly can, the movements. if it did something, quite extraordinary, I don't know. I mean, I just tell them what we have as far as documentation, that other people have seen it. And that, I'll refer them to some of our reports and to see if any of it matches up with what they encountered.
1: Has any witness felt threatened? Did they feel this creature or entity was menacing or aggressive?
6: I guess the fear factor does come into several of the cases where they just don't know what they're looking at. They can't anticipate what it would do. I had one case in particular where a woman and her young son were outside the house and in the forest nearby and had a picnic. And basically, the son noticed that he wasn't audible at the time, but he was murmuring and making sounds and pointing to it. And that's when she noticed it and started hearing the clicking sounds. And she grabbed her child, left everything be, and ran into the house. When her husband came home, she told him about it. He went out and collected what they had taken out and brought it back in. He didn't see anything. But later on that evening, she heard the clicking coming from the woods. So it was making itself known that it was still there.
1: The clicking sound, is that... Yeah. Is that, we're speculating here, obviously, but do you think that clicking sound is a form of communication, or is it the sound that it makes simply when it moves? Is it being made with if this thing has, a jaw and a mouth, would it be made with the mouth, do you suppose? The tongue?
6: I think it's some type of echolocation. That's my personal opinion. Now, we have heard of this phenomena with clicking sounds with other cryptids. We've heard about it with Bigfoot, where they'd be gnashing their teeth in some response to seeing someone looking at them. The winged humanoid encounters in Chicago, and particularly in the Bensonville area, where several of the sightings included clicking sounds while the witness was observing the being. But why they do it and what it's for, we just don't really know.
1: Mm. I don't know about you, Lon. Not that I want to run into the Glimmer Man, but I think I could tolerate the clicking far more than I could tolerate the gnashing of teeth by a Bigfoot. That's just me.
6: Yeah, well, I did experience the gnashing when I had my encounter in 81, and I didn't understand it at all. But I think it was a response to being so close to me and us looking at each other and not really knowing what to expect.
1: Oh, you got to share more. Tell me about this 81 encounter.
6: Well, it was May 9th, 1981. I was quite young yet. I had about 24, 25 years old. And I was fly fishing in the South Branch of the Patapsco River, about a mile downstream from Sykesville, Maryland. And as I was as I was standing in the river fishing, this is a place I had been to many times, I happened to see a dog, a mixed breed, large mixed breed dog across the way, across on the other shore, the north shore. And it was very close. I mean, the river is very narrow there. I didn't pay the dog much mind until I heard a yelp. And when I heard a yelp, I looked over in that direction and I saw something huge standing up in the weeds. And this thing was hair covered. It was probably about 7.5 to 8 foot tall. The weeds were quite high, but it covered about half its body up to its waist. And I don't know if it attacked the dog. I don't know if it kicked it or what it did. The dog ran off. This creature started walking to my left, to its right, until it came out onto the riverbank. And as it was standing there looking at me, we were about 40 foot apart, quite close. And we locked eyes for about 10 seconds. It was, again, I said about 7.5 to 8 foot tall. It looked more human than it did ape. Though it had the conical head, it had dark brown matted hair, especially on the legs, like it had been in somewhere wet or mucky. And we just watched each other, and then it started clicking. I never understood then at the time what the clicking was about. After talking to witnesses in later years, most of us thought that it was some type of reaction to being close to a human. Or it was just some type of nervous tick or something. I don't know what it was. But we watched each other for about 10 seconds, and it just suddenly turned on a dime and walked swiftly up into the woods. And I didn't know what to think. I guess when I picked my jaw out of the water and got up, I got out of the river and walked up to my car, got in the car, drove into town, found the first payphone I could find, and called the local police. Now, look, I had heard of Bigfoot before. I had never seen one. I didn't really think much about it. I knew about the Patterson-Gimlin film at that point, but I didn't really know much about Bigfoot. And I just suggested that's what it may have been. And when I told the woman, the dispatcher, about it, she told me, she said, well, look, go back to the location and we'll have an officer meet you there. Well, I wasn't too thrilled about that because I didn't, quite frankly, I didn't want to go back. I didn't know what this thing was, where it was going.
1: Kidding.
6: And, but I did. I got in the car. I drove back to the location. It was only like a 3-minute drive back there. And by the time I got there, a Maryland State Trooper was already there at the exact location with two wooden barriers that they used to use back then. They didn't use the tape. They used the barriers. And he had the road blocked off. And I pulled up, rolled my window down, and told him, look, I just talked to the dispatcher at Sykesville, and they told me to come back and have an officer meet me there. He said, I don't care. You got to turn around and leave.
1: Wow.
6: Yeah. And
1: they really took that seriously.
6: Yeah, there was something going on. And I did find out a few things later. But anyway, I turned around and went back home. I lived in Sykesville at the time. So after being there about an hour at home, I decided, well, I'm going back down and see what's going on there. So as I drove back, I got about a quarter of a mile from the location, and there were cars all up and down the route. I mean, I had to literally walk another quarter mile just to get to where the location was. And when I got there, there was a Howard County police officer standing there then. So I acted dumb and said to him, I said, look, I need to get through to go over to Marriottsville. He said, well, you're going to go around back, go back onto 32 and go around. So I stood there and I asked him, well, what's going on? And look, there were people with dogs going through the woods. There was a big white tent set up across the river. I heard a helicopter. I saw two black Wagoneers parked there. That's what the feds used to drive back then. I saw police from every jurisdiction around there, sheriff's office, county cops, state police. It was people everywhere. So I happened to see the police officer who I initially ran into, the state police officer. And I thought, well, I'm getting out of here. I don't need this guy talking to me now. So I walked back to my car and went back home. And when I got home, I called the three network stations in Baltimore, and I talked to each of the news editors and told them what I experienced. And they said, each one of them told me, said, well, let us find out what's going on and we'll get back to you. I said, okay. So they got my number and everything, my information. So about a week later, I hadn't heard a thing. So I called WMAR, which was Channel 2 at the time, and I talked to the news editor, and I told him, I said, look, I don't know if I talked to you previously. I told him who I was. I told him what I was calling about. And he literally said, I can't talk to you, and hung the phone up on me.
1: Wow.
6: So, yeah, that's where I was left. I was left hanging, but I was determined to find out what this was I saw and to continue investigating, and that's how I got myself involved with cryptids.
1: You know, kudos to you for going back. I mean, I've talked to enough witnesses who have been so traumatized, they never go into the woods again. I mean, they give up hunting, they give up fishing. I mean, these are the people who are passionate about those hobbies, and they just give it up. All right. You know, if you've ever had the feeling you were being watched deep in the woods, tonight's conversation may make you think twice. More with Lon Strickler as we explore one of the strangest paranormal mysteries of our time, the elusive Glimmer Man. More coming up next on Coast to Coast AM.

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9: Jabs at the White House Correspondents' Dinner. I'm Deborah Valentine, Fox News. President Trump spoke at the White House Correspondents' Dinner event Friday evening, rescheduled from April after a gunman entered the perimeter of that event. Fox's Christina Coleman.
10: First jokes was about HHS Secretary RFK Jr., who has been known to make some headlines over roadkill.
11: Delicious beef tenderloins, very special beef. And I want you all to know that Bobby Kennedy is right here. Personally ran over the cow in his car.
10: And he also roasted California Senator Adam Schiff, who he has mocked many times before, and he certainly didn't hold back.
11: I hate some people. You know, I shouldn't say this. I'm president. I'm not supposed to hate. I'm supposed to love everybody. But he's a terrible person.
10: He did address the safety and security concerns and gave a big shout out to the U.S. Secret Service and law enforcement and just thanking them for protecting and serving and keeping everybody safe.
9: The dinner held at the Waldorf Astoria in Washington, D.C., replacing the Washington Hilton. President Trump is signaling on a decision on launching a major strike on Iran. Fox's Chanley Painter has the latest.
12: He says the military is locked and loaded. Even as talks continue, President Trump says Tehran remains far from a deal. The New York Times reporting U.S. intelligence believes Iran's new supreme leader may be more open to pursuing a nuclear weapon. As concerns grow inside the administration that China and Russia could be enabling Tehran, Trump says both leaders have assured him they are not arming Iran.
11: I don't think they'd want to have me disappointed.
12: Meantime, the standoff is spreading at sea. The U.S. military says it disabled a second commercial ship after it allegedly ignored four warnings and tried to breach Iran's blockade.
9: President Trump recently warned that Iranian civilian infrastructure could be targeted if attacks on shipping in the Strait of Hormuz continues. 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
16: Order, please drink responsibly.
9: Okay. Canada, India, Mexico, and the UK among the dozens of nations facing new U.S. tariffs.
1: This is all about forced labor in other countries. Now, the senior administration officials are telling us that this is not a replacement for the Section 122 tariffs that expired at 12:01 Eastern Time this morning. But the fact is that these new tariffs started the same moment that those emergency tariffs ended by law this morning. Now, this is low-hanging fruit for the Trump administration because multiple administrations have long tracked the use of forced labor in countries across the globe. It's well documented. Now, based on the Section 301 report, the Trump administration put in place tariffs ranging from 10% to 12.5% on 60 countries. Some market experts worry that the tariffs themselves will put pressure on inflation.
9: Fox's Edward Lawrence reporting. Former President Biden withdraws a lawsuit against the Justice Department over the release of biographer interview recordings.
16: Former President Biden dropping his lawsuit that aimed to block the DOJ from releasing transcripts and audio recordings from conversations he had with a ghostwriter over 10 years ago. The interviews were for his 2017 memoir. The DOJ obtaining the recordings as part of an investigation into his handling of classified documents during his time as a senator and the vice presidency. Republicans in Congress demanded the material after no criminal charges came from the probe. The former president had argued the release to Congress and the Conservative Heritage Foundation were a violation of privacy. The decision to drop the suit comes after an appeals court rejected his bid to block the material's release, finding there was substantial public interest. Kristen Goodwin, Fox News.
9: Eight people are dead following a fire in Grand Haven, Michigan. Police say two adults and six children were killed. The Ottawa County Sheriff's Department says the fatalities are being investigated as a mass murder-suicide. The victims, they say, were related. I'm Deborah Valentine. This is Fox News.
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17: Tonight's sky is partly cloudy with lows near 58. More clouds and sun around tomorrow, the high 84. Partly sunny, more humid on Sunday. Afternoon thunderstorm and the high 82. A heavy shower on Monday, the high again 82. I'm Steve Williams on Rochester's News, Weather, and Traffic Station. 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

0: some believe could be Amelia Earhart's lost Lockheed Electra. I saw a replica of Earhart's plane at the Smithsonian in Washington. It's a beautiful plane. Anyway, the team is going to examine the so-called Terea object up close for the first time. If it's Earhart's plane, it could solve a mystery that's endured for nearly 90 years. If not, another famous theory can finally be put to rest. Either way, we're about to get some long-awaited answers, and you can read more of this story in the carousel up at coasttocoastam.com. 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Lon Strickler stays with us as we explore the Glimmer Man. And coming up next, we'll switch gears a little bit and talk about Chicago's mysterious winged humanoids and the eyewitnesses who've risked ridicule to tell their stories. That's next on Coast to Coast AM.
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0: And we are back with Lon Strickler, one of the world's leading investigators of the paranormal and unexplained, the founder of the internationally acclaimed website phantomsandmonsters.com, and his new book, Glimmer Man, Cloaked Beings That Move Among Us. Let's switch gears and go to the Windy City, where, Chicago has quietly become the world's hotspot for winged humanoid sightings. Why there? Any thoughts?
6: Well, the first unusual characteristic about this phenomenon in an urban area is the longevity. The broader Chicago area, winged humanoid archive has developed over many years rather than appearing as a brief isolated flap. The first reports we received were in 2011. There were three reports that came into MUFON. And we were lucky enough to talk to two of the witnesses after tracking them down.

0: But then it was about a 5-year layoff where we didn't really hear much of anything. But in the spring of 2017, it just took off. I mean, we had over 50 sightings that year alone, or by October anyway. And it kind of waned off a little bit in the wintertime, but it just continued on. And right at this point right now, we're at 186 sightings in the Chicagoland area that we think are valid sightings.
1: Wow.
0: So it comes from, you know, it comes from neighborhoods, suburbs, O'Hare, Lake Michigan corridor, and other areas up into Wisconsin. So
1: and what do people, you know, what are they reporting? What are they seeing? What do they describe?
0: Well, the interesting thing about this is the characteristic of diversity of the witness is very interesting. Reports have come from people with different occupations, backgrounds, ages, even those had no familiarity with the paranormal subject. Some witnesses had never even heard of the Chicago Mothman before their encounter. Now it doesn't prove that every report represents the same phenomena, but it reduces the likelihood that the entire pattern originated from a single rumor. Behavioral consistency. Witnesses repeatedly described a dark, large human form with wings, silent or nearly silent, gliding, sudden appearances, rapid vertical movement, some cases reflected or reddish eyes. Not every detail is identical, but I would actually be suspicious if every account matched perfectly. So, that's pretty well what we've got. Early on, we started getting the insectoid type wings, and then we started getting reports of owl like wings or raptor like wings. But the predominant description of these creatures are a 5 to 6.5 foot emaciated humanoid figure. Very dark in color, sometimes even shined like it was wet. The wing structure, for the most part, has been bat-like, gargoyle-like, with membrane wings, very small head. And I'd say about 75 to 80% of the sightings had the red reflective eyes, which is, it's not like it's a reflection like some animals would have. It actually projected light, which just really, you know, goes back to the whole Mothman thing in Point Pleasant.
1: Right.
0: You know, the term Chicago Mothman was convenient, but it was misleading. You know, we could be examining multiple entities related manifestations. I was first calling it the Chicago Phantom. But of course, what the press got a hold of it and the media got a hold of it, they started calling it the Mothman to try to associate it with the Point Pleasant being. So to kind of keep people from being confused, I went ahead with the moniker of Mothman and stuck with it. I just didn't want to cause any problems and getting all kinds of different reports that had nothing to do with what we were looking into.
1: And what are these winged humanoids doing when they're being observed? Are they simply flying from one location to another, or are they, I don't know, on the ground at some point? What do they do?
0: Well, those that are noticed flying, most of the times it seems like it wants the focus is on a single individual or a couple. It's very fleeting. It'll fly by very quickly, sometimes even looking at the individuals. The sightings last just a matter of seconds. It's very hard to, you know, after getting the shock of seeing this thing and trying to figure out what it was, to grab a phone and focus in on it. So that's why we're not getting getting photographs, but very fleeting sightings. I think that, you know, we do have people that have had pictures of long distance sightings of these creatures, but, as far as close up, it's very, very fleeting. And but they do seem to want to be noticed for whatever reasons. And in fact, we've had several sightings in groups, large groups, where maybe one or two people out of the group would even see it. So there's definitely a supernatural aspect to this creature. Many times it flies without even flapping its wings. So
1: that is strange.
0: It is very strange.
1: Any photographic or video footage?
0: Nothing conclusive. We have had bits and pieces, but nothing conclusive. We did have a video taken on top of a building in downtown Chicago where several people had seen this thing and were remarking about it as they were taking the video with a phone. We had to kind of lighten the background to get the form of the creature into, you know, to be recognized. But that's the best that we've got so far.
1: Do they make any sound?
0: Very little. They're usually silent until sometimes when they are flying, they will let out a screeching sound. Many times the sound coming off the wings is heard. If they do try to use the wings while taking off, for the most part, but it will let out a scream occasionally.
1: John Keel, writing, you know, in the Mothman Prophecies, talked about the Point Pleasant, West Virginia Mothman, but he also documented UFO sightings, strange phone calls, and then of course we had the bridge disaster connecting Point Pleasant with Ohio. Any other strange phenomena associated with the Chicago Mothman sightings?
0: You know, I haven't found reliable evidence that the winged humanoids consistently predict disasters like John alluded in the book. The Harbinger interpretation became deeply associated with Point Pleasant story because of the Silver Bridge collapse, of course. And, you know, I think a lot of it had to do with people trying to find excuses for why 10 days before Christmas, 46 people died on a bridge collapse. And then people came forward after the fact saying that they saw this creature above the bridge. Did it predict a disaster upcoming? I don't know. I haven't really found much evidence of that. The only similar type of encounter or sighting that would match that would be the Blackbird of Chernobyl, where many of the people had seen this large black avian type creature above the reactor several days, and it was documented before the actual disaster. But other than that, I haven't really found much credible evidence that these beings are related to disasters.
1: Well, getting back to the Chicago phantom or winged humanoid, Chicago, very busy city, very densely populated city. Have there been mass sightings, or are they generally just individuals who see these creatures?
0: It's usually individuals, maybe a couple, maybe an individual person. But that's where the crux of the sightings come from. And as far as, you know, the showing up in crowds and such and only one or two people seeing it, it does raise questions. I'll admit to that. But the descriptions given by these people are very profound. It's they feel a lot of fear, and before they even contact us, many of them feel like something may happen to them if they do report it. So
1: really?
0: we have to deal with that. Well, they figure that if this thing sought them out, it may come back and bother them or attack them or something at a later time if they report it.
1: Who are these witnesses? Give me a thumbnail sketch of one of these witnesses, a typical witness.
0: It's interesting. They come from all social economic levels, uptown, downtown, all races. The one interesting aspect of this is that, and we've gone back and looked at it, that over 50% of the witnesses are of Hispanic descent. And that has stayed consistent ever since the beginning.
1: What's the significance of that?
0: I have no idea. None whatsoever. But it's remained consistent. And it's to the point now where I ask the individuals if they have Hispanic heritage. And it's just one thing that we have noticed that it has been consistent about this whole phenomenon.
1: Do you think there are any connections, or do you know of any connections between Glimmer Man sightings and winged humanoids?
0: I don't know. I do believe in the ultra-terrestrial theory, which I think John Keel did as well. I believe there are beings that can travel from dimensions into our Earth plane, maintain form. They may shapeshift in some degree. They may change into something that's more acceptable to humans to see or to not react to. Though I do believe in that aspect, it may very well be similar. And in fact, I think a lot of cryptids are either interdimensional or ultra-terrestrial. That's just my theory. Cause we have too many sightings that just are not explained, where these creatures of any type, cryptid, would disappear quickly or, just take off and seem to just vanish in thin air. We see it many times. And it's also something that we have noticed in Chicago, where we've had witnesses who have literally seen these things manifest in front of them and vice versa, like they went through an invisible doorway. We have no explanation for that, though maybe it's as technology advances and such, we may be able to get some type of idea of what's really going on.
1: Do Glimmer Man witnesses or Mothman witnesses, do they ever describe an altered sense of reality, like maybe the world is changing around them when they have an encounter?
0: Occasionally. Many times after they have had the encounter and think about it, they will get back to you or get back to us and tell us, things have changed around me. I have a new perspective. I don't know if I'm going to see this thing again, but there's something has changed in me. I look at the world much differently now. That does happen a lot.
1: Do witnesses ever report seeing both phenomena in the same location, Glimmer Man and Mothman, that is?
0: Not that I have received yet, no.
1: Is it possible these entities could be different manifestations of the same underlying phenomenon rather than a separate species, let's say?
0: It's possible. I'm never surprised by some of the things that people tell me or in some of the phenomena we investigate. It wouldn't shock me, but I don't know at this point that we can determine that.
1: Have you ever seen a winged humanoid?
0: Yes, I did.
1: Do tell.
0: Well, 1988, October 1988, I was living in Baltimore at the time. I ran across a friend of mine at Timonium Fairgrounds who was a scout leader. They had some type of jamboree or something going on. I just happened upon him. We were in Boy Scouts together. We knew each other well. We went to school together. I hadn't seen him in about a dozen years. So we got together that day and sat and had lunch. And he had been with me many times on the Gettysburg battlefield when we were kids. That was a time you could go out in the battlefield and spend the whole night. But we'd seen a lot together. We experienced a lot together. So he asked me, he said, you still involved with the paranormal? I said, yeah. He said, well, we've got something going on next weekend where another scout leader and I will be going up to the old Camp Conewago. And would you mind coming along? And I went ahead and said I would, and we got together and we headed up there. And I guess I can tell you about it after the commercial's over.
1: Yes, the proverbial cliffhanger. Lon Strickler is with us. Phantomsandmonsters.com, a terrific website. Check it out. The new book, Glimmer Man, Cloaked Beings That Move Among Us. And we'll get back to his personal winged humanoid encounter when Coast to Coast AM returns right after this timeout. Stay with us.

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3: News. I'm Chris DeMayo. President Trump at the rescheduled White House Correspondents Association dinner 3 months after a man armed with a gun tried to storm the dinner.
4: The attempted mass murder at the Washington Hilton, that's what it could have been, was an assault on our democracy itself.
3: The president saying we will not be intimidated.
4: Tonight we come back together to answer that heinous attack with unwavering resolve. And every one of us here this evening to show that in America, we do not yield to political violence. We can't do that.
3: The dinner scaled back from the original one and moved to the Waldorf Astoria in Washington. LeBron James signs a 2-year contract with the Philadelphia 76ers, the deal worth $8 million. 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
5: Tonight, skies partly cloudy with lows near 58. More clouds and sun around tomorrow, the high 84. Partly sunny, more humid on Sunday. Afternoon thunderstorm and the high 82. A heavy shower on Monday, the high again 82. I'm Steve Williams on Rochester's News Weather and Traffic Station. 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
6: This is the Bloomberg Money Minute. With the U.S. war against Iran ramping up and Ukraine knocking out Russian refineries, global oil prices have shot higher. So have prices at the gas pump here at home during the heart of the summer driving season. And this week, AAA reported average gas prices blew past $4 a gallon for regular nationwide.
7: Well, you know, it's still a little bit of sticker shock. You know, Americans have seen the $4 price sign, but they haven't really seen it stuck for a longer period of time. And so it still is a resistance point.
6: That's Patrick DeHaan, head of petroleum analysis at Gas Buddy, who says all that unrest is also hiking the prices of diesel and jet fuel during an already difficult time for a lot of consumers.
7: That makes it even more difficult to know where gas prices will be in the weeks ahead. And of course, we still are contending with hurricane season.
6: And that makes predicting where gas prices are headed for the remainder of the summer a little harder to estimate. Tom Busby, Bloomberg Radio.
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1: Sitting in for George Norrie, Van the Man wrote Domino as a tribute to New Orleans R&B legend Fats Domino. And ironically, many listeners thought the song was about Morrison himself. And its infectious groove helped make it one of Van's biggest hits. Sean Stone has spent years exploring the world's biggest mysteries, and he says he's not just reporting on UFOs, he's seen them himself. The filmmaker and son of Oliver Stone claims he witnessed unexplained craft over Los Angeles, experienced bizarre phenomena at Utah's infamous Skinwalker Ranch, and believes the Roswell crash involved extraterrestrial technology later reverse-engineered by the U.S. government. Stone argues we're living through a great awakening where podcasts and social media are forcing once taboo topics into the mainstream. His message? You don't have to believe him, but he says the evidence is becoming impossible to ignore. And you could read more of this story in the news section up at coasttocoastam.com. And if you enjoy my work here on Coast to Coast AM, I'd love to invite you a little further down the rabbit hole. You can join me on my podcast, Richard Serrett's Strange Planet. New episodes every Monday, Wednesday, and Friday, exploring UFOs, hidden history, conspiracies, ancient mysteries, and the forces quietly shaping our world. 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In the July edition, we did a profile of the president's new alien hunter, Avi Loeb. And this summer, of course, you can look for my new book, Tales from the Rock and Roll Twilight Zone, an investigation into the mysteries and myths and occult connections and unexplained deaths that haunt rock music history. 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Again, the website, strangeplanet.ca, strangeplanet.ca. Your phone calls, questions, and comments for Lon Strickler, and we'll also get more details on his winged humanoid encounter. That's next on Coast to Coast AM.
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1: Paranormal investigator Lon Strickler is with us. Phantomsandmonsters.com, the website. Check out his blog and his new book, Glimmer Man, Cloaked Beings That Move Among Us. So, Lon, before the break, you were setting the scene. You were down near Gettysburg. I believe you ran into an old friend of yours. You were in scouts together. This is all leading up to your encounter with a winged humanoid. Take it away.
5: Well, the next weekend, me and my friend and another gentleman, another scout leader, met at the Camp Conewago, and it was the end of October. And we met, walked into the woods, set up our camp, had everything all ready to go by 6 o'clock the evening, and we were sitting around the campfire. Nothing really happened that first night, though we each of us had our own tent, and we all heard something walking around in the campsite. I mean, I thought one of those guys was out in the woods relieving themselves or whatever, but we didn't find anything disturbed the next morning, so we decided to go out into the woods and hike all through the area and see if we came up with anything that could have explained why. And what the reason why we were investigating was because that summer there had been several troops who had been camping at the location, and they were hearing loud screaming sounds coming from west of the campground. And they were literally scared, packed up, and left. And it happened 4 or 5 times that summer. So these two gentlemen decided they were going to go out and find out what it was. Well, I just happened to be a part of that. So since I had the opportunity, I went ahead and went along with them. So after being out all day on Saturday, we got back to the campsite. I guess it was about 6. It was just starting to, it was about dusk and, you know, starting to get darker. So we're sitting around eating dinner and cooking dinner and talking. And, you know, the night was pretty calm. We didn't hear much of anything. But I'd say about 10 o'clock that evening, we heard a scream, and it came from the west. And we didn't know what it was, though it didn't seem that unusual. You know, animals make a lot of sounds and screams and different things, a lot of wildlife in the area. So we kind of ignored it, but we decided we were going to stay up the whole evening. So later on, I guess about an hour, hour and a half later, we heard again. But this time it sounded like a woman literally screaming bloody murder out in the woods.
1: Oh, good Lord.
5: And the strange thing was that Doppler effect, like this thing was moving and flying or running through the woods back and forth. I mean, we were getting the Doppler effect, so it was moving. So we were really attentive after that happened. So we were sitting around the campfire. It was later on that evening, I guess about 1 o'clock. And I got up, stretched my legs. I walked out onto the trail. Now, the trail was in between the campsite and the Conewago Creek. And I just felt like something was watching us. I mean, I literally did have that feeling, and I didn't know what it was. But, you know, I walked back to the guy sitting by the campfire. I told him, look, we're not doing anything. Let's grab our flashlights and go out onto the trail. Okay, well, we got our flashlights. We were back to back to back walking on the trail away from the campsite. We didn't get 50 to 100 feet away from the campsite is when we saw it. Now, I don't think it was a full moon that night, but the moon, the light was enough that we could see through the woods and we could see the creek. And what we saw standing in the creek, which was very low that time of year, was a dark figure, I'd say about 6 foot tall, that had red lights for eyes. Basically, it was projecting these red, looked like taillights on a car. It was that bright. And by the time we got our flashlights on this thing, it literally jettisoned itself into the air. Now,
1: did you see wings? Did it have wings?
5: I did not see wings. We later talked about seeing something on its back, but we didn't see them unfurl or use as propulsion. It literally jettisoned like a rocket. Went up into the air. We heard a whooshing sound when it took off. And when it reached the apex, it screamed and then flew away. Well, wow. We didn't know what we saw. We ran back to the campsite. We're sitting around a fire. My buddy, he's freaked. He's not talking. The other guy asked me, he said, did you see something on its back? And it did. It looked like there were large wings that extended over its head, folded in the back. And, but that's it. It never unfurled those wings. So, after talking a while, my buddy came around. He said, look, I'm not staying out here tonight. I'm going up the administration building to sleep up there. Okay. Well, he and the other guy went up there. I stayed at the campsite. I wanted to see this thing.
1: Seriously? You wanted to see it again?
5: Oh, yeah, absolutely. I wanted to see what this thing was.
1: You're made of firmer stuff than I am, I got to tell you.
5: Well, you know, I was intrigued. You know, I knew about the Mothman phenomena and the red eyes, and I was just fascinated, intrigued by it. So I wanted to get a better look at it. But unfortunately, nothing happened that night. Now, 20 years later, now I had told a few people about this encounter. I didn't mention it to too many people, family, friends occasionally, but about 20 years later, I started the blog, and I started writing about encounters I had, some things, investigations and such I had. So I wrote out what had happened that day at night and put it on my blog, and just to see the kind of reaction I got. Well, it was pretty quick. I had one gentleman who lived at Dick's Dam, who was just downstream from the location. He said, you know, I've been hearing that screaming sound for the last 20 years. Do you think it's what I saw, you know, what you saw? And I said, I don't know. I have no idea, but maybe it was. But then about a week later, I got an email from another scout leader who had told me, he said, you know, we were out, my troop and I were out at Camp Conewago not long ago. And the boys were out on a Saturday, just going up and down the trail like kids do, just nosing around. And he said they came running back crying and screaming. Oh. And they said they saw a dragon on the trail.
1: Oh.
5: And I don't know what they saw. He thought they were pulling his leg, but they were crying and they were upset. They stayed the whole weekend, but he didn't know what to make of it. He thought they were faking him out, but he saw my article and then he contacted me. So as time went on, we have had about five or six other sightings along Conewago Creek, like different areas of the creek. And this creek does run east and empties into the Susquehanna River. But I have had six other reports from other individuals who had seen this thing in the creek or around the creek during the day for the most part, and had reported it to me.
1: All right. I'm writing this down. Conewago Creek. I'm just, you know, that's striking that off my list of places to go. I could coexist with winged humanoids if it weren't for the glowing red eyes and the screaming. Those two are just non-starters for me. I'm sorry. Let's, dive into the phone calls here and say hi to a first-time caller in Scarborough, Maine. Mike, welcome to Coast AM. Good morning.
6: Hello.
1: Hi. You're on the line with Lon Strickler. Go ahead.
6: Can you hear me?
1: Yes, I can.
6: All right. I can relate to the Glimmer Man. I was last fall. I was on a hunt. Not too far from my home, and I was in I drove into this area about a quarter of a mile through the woods to some big farm fields, and I usually park way up on a corner in the field, and that particular day it had been raining. And it was real muddy in that field. field. So I walked into the woods where I usually go. I have a blind set up there. And I was watching these deer trails. And I spent about 6 hours in there just sitting and watching. And I see deer in there. But I usually wouldn't harvest anything, but, you know, a mature buck. So when I went in there at first, I saw a guy on the other side of the field dressed in orange. And I just thought, you know, it was another hunter. And he was doing his thing like I was. And I spent the day in there, and then when it got about, you know, 4:30 in the afternoon in this area, it's time to get out. So I started walking out, and all of a sudden I could see a figure dressed in fluorescent orange, looked like a man. Figured it was another hunter. And I just kept walking to where my truck was parked. So the person, the figure that I saw was maybe 200 to 250 yards from me. So it was hard walking because of the mud in the field. But I was walking the edge of the wood line. And I got to my truck. I got my backpack off and got straightened out. Started my truck up, turned the lights on, get it warmed up. And I could see this same figure that was dressed in fluorescent orange way on the other side of the field standing on the wood line. So I figured it was another hunter. And
1: we got about a minute. We got less than a minute here, so okay, I need you to...
6: Anyway, yeah. he starts walking towards me, and he's flashing back and forth, and he comes towards me, and then he disappears. And then he comes towards me, then he disappears. And then all of a sudden, another one shows up. And they were both flashing back and forth. And then
1: when you say flashing, you mean flashing in and out of, out of your vision?
6: Yeah, yeah. It was really strange. I just jumped in my truck and took off.
1: But wow!
6: I never knew what it was. It wasn't hunters. I can tell you that right now.
1: They were flitting in and out of our reality. That's a strange one. Mike, thank you for sharing that story. Lon, a quick comment on that one?
5: Well, it could have been a lot of things. It could have been something related to the Glimmer Man. It could have been a ghost or some type of spirit manifestation from a previous time. But, the fact that it kind of faded in and out is unusual.
1: Let's say hi to Andy, east of the Rockies in Stover, Missouri. Andy, welcome to Coast. You'll have to make it a quick one. Welcome.
7: Thank you. When I first moved here in 2009, I'm in the woods, and it's really thick, about 50 to 75 feet from my house. I was working and straightening limbs up and stuff, and I heard a clicking noise, and it sounded aggressive, and I felt like it had sharp claws and teeth, and it wasn't a good feeling. And then all of a sudden, it felt like it was right on my left side, but when I heard the clicking real loud, there was a whole bunch more clicking going on. And you could see in the trees, which were like 40 to 50 feet up, and it was like giant monkeys, but they were see-through. You couldn't see them, but you could hear them clittering, clicking, and I never could understand what that was all about. It took me years before I went to that part of my yard again. But I know they're still out there, but they don't. I think when I first moved there, they were curious about me because nobody had been back there. And I think that one was first aggressive, and I felt the aggressiveness, and the other ones were trying to protect me. But I don't know, and it's really strange, and I'm glad you brought that up, because I've never forgot about it, and I'm still, and when I'm out there pretty far back in the woods, I think about it, and I'd rather not have them around. I mean, I don't think that they're
1: no
7: bad,
1: kidding.
7: But there's always a one bad one somewhere.
1: It just takes one translucent monkey to spoil it for the rest of them. Andy, thank you for sharing that. That's not good. Translucent monkeys. Have you ever heard anything like that, Lon?
5: Well, you know, I have heard of translucent figures of all types. Not just human-like, but, other beings possibly as well. So, yeah, I don't know what that is that she encountered, but it sounds very interesting. I'd like her to get a hold of me at some point and maybe talk about it.
1: She can do that through phantomsandmonsters.com?
5: Yeah, all the information is there.
1: All right, Andy, yeah, reach out to Lon. He wants to hear more about these translucent monkeys. phantomsandmonsters.com. Gregory, if you make it real quick in Ohio, I can work you in 30 seconds. Go ahead, Gregory.
8: I have this weird thing that happened to me when I went to the TNT domes. I don't know if you know where those are at. But I've had a guy following me since then. Well, what looks like a guy. And it seems like his name is Crisp.
1: All right. Don't know what that's about. Well, the TNT dump, wasn't that where the Mothman in West Virginia was first seen? At an ammunition dump or something, Lon?
5: Yeah, it's the West Virginia Ordnance Works. It was a TNT plant from World War II.
1: Okay.
5: And we've had a lot of sightings in those shelters and around that area.
1: Phantomsandmonsters.com and Glimmer Man, cloaked beings that move among us. Lon, that was quite a ride, those 2 hours. Thank you so much for this. Great speaking with you again.
5: Thanks for having me.
1: All right, when we come back, open lines on Coast to Coast AM.

0: Neil and Gaetano.
1: Yes, Marco?
0: What do you get the woman who said, I do?
2: Depends. How many years has she put up with you?
0: Hey!
3: He's got a point. Some years it's flowers, sometimes it's a heartfelt card, sometimes it's dinner and a nice bottle of wine.
2: And sometimes, if you really want to say something special,
3: you say it with diamonds.
0: Because diamonds say more than words, right?
2: Exactly. They shout, I love you.
3: And I'd happily marry you all over again.
0: Yep. That's what diamonds say, and I'm pretty sure the only reason they exist is because how much people like me need to say it.
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11: A more subdued gathering. I'm Chris DeMeo, Fox News. The White House Correspondents Association dinner back on Friday night after an attempted shooting halted the event back in April.
12: So in this country, we believe in freedom of speech. We settle our differences not with bullets, but with open and vigorous debate, and no deranged loser with a gun will ever change that. We can't let that ever happen.
11: More from Fox's Christina Coleman.
13: First jokes was about HHS Secretary RFK Jr., who has been known to make some headlines over roadkill.
12: Delicious beef tenderloins, very special beef. And I want you all to know that Bobby Kennedy is right here. Personally ran over the cow in his car.
13: And he also roasted California Senator Adam Schiff, who he has mocked many times before, and he certainly didn't hold back.
12: I hate some people. You know, I shouldn't say this. I'm president. I'm not supposed to hate. I'm supposed to love everybody. But he's a terrible person.
13: He did address the safety and security concerns and gave a big shout out to the U.S. Secret Service and law enforcement and just thanking them for protecting and serving and keeping everybody safe.
11: And the dinner had a much smaller guest list and tighter security. Meantime, the president threatening a much larger scale attack on Iran.
14: He says the military is locked and loaded. Even as talks continue, President Trump says Tehran remains far from a deal. The New York Times reporting U.S. intelligence believes Iran's new supreme leader may be more open to pursuing a nuclear weapon. As concerns grow inside the administration that China and Russia could be enabling Tehran, Trump says both leaders have assured him they are not arming Iran.
15: I don't think they'd want to have me disappointed.
14: Meantime, the standoff is spreading at sea. The U.S. military says it disabled a second commercial ship after it allegedly ignored 4 warnings and tried to breach Iran's blockade.
11: That's Fox's Chanley Painter reporting. 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
11: President Trump is retaliating against EU fines on American tech firms.
16: President Trump says his administration is opening a formal investigation into the European Union's trade practices, a first step in imposing wide-ranging tariffs. In a social media post, the president criticized EU leaders for fining U.S. tech companies billions of dollars. This week, Google was hit with a $1 billion fine for violating European antitrust rules. President Trump says the EU will pay a price for its illegal and highly unethical conduct, adding the fines will be reversed and a substantial tariff will be placed on EU imports at the earliest possible moment. At the White House, Jared Halpern, Fox News.
11: The Trump administration is paving the way for more veterans to be truck drivers. Fox's Tom Graham explains.
17: The White House launched a new program Friday that lets veterans who drove large military vehicles skip the required test skill for a commercial driver's license. Former U.S. service members who served at least 3 years can also use their GI Bill money to pay for CDL training. The push comes after a crackdown on immigrant truck drivers resulted in 26,000 losing their licenses and creating vacancies. The Transportation Department began enforcing existing English language requirements for truckers over fears many could not read road signs. Tom Graham, Fox News.
11: The U.S. has surpassed 2025's record for measles cases with 5 months left in 2026. The U.S. Centers for Disease Control and Prevention saying Friday it has logged more than 2,300 cases of measles as of Thursday. Major outbreaks in South Carolina, Utah, and Arizona have contributed to the rise. Experts say the actual spread might be greater due to underreporting and declining vaccination rates. And stocks closing Friday mixed to end a volatile week. I'm Chris DeMayo. This is Fox News.
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18: Tonight, skies partly cloudy with lows near 58. More clouds and sun around tomorrow, the high 84. Partly sunny, more humid on Sunday. Afternoon thunderstorm and the high 82. A heavy shower on Monday, the high again 82. I'm Steve Williams on Rochester's News Weather and Traffic Station. 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
1: Sitting in for George Norrie, Nick Lowe, Cruel to Be Kind. Nick originally wrote this song with Ian Gum years before it became a hit. 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A masterclass in songwriting. 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

0: something that changed the way you see the world, I want to hear about it. 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
0: All right, Open Lines begins on a Friday night, and we're going to begin. Who will be first? Let's say hi to Josh is in Bakersfield, California. Good morning, Josh. You're first up on Open Lines. What do you got for us?
6: So I plan on doing an experiment that I'm sure will confirm that the Earth is not a globe without a shadow of a doubt.
0: All right. You're a flat earther?
6: Yes, sir.
0: Okay. What is the experiment? What does it entail?
6: I'm going to zoom in on the coastline of Palos Verdes Estates from the coastline by Marina Del Rey, close to Los Angeles International Airport. And if the Earth is flat, I should be able to zoom in on the coastline, the shoreline. If the Earth is a globe, then I shouldn't be able to zoom in at the shoreline at all, because there would be a curvature bulge of about 20 feet.
0: Hmm. All right. How do we explain ships on the horizon? They don't just shrink from view. Their hulls disappear first over the what appears to be the curve of the water.
6: Yeah, that's all due to perspective. It's anybody who says that ships disappear because of the curvature of the Earth doesn't really know how perspective works.
0: Okay. How about changing constellations? So you get different star patterns and constellations become visible in the night sky as you travel north or south. How do we explain that?
6: I can't explain exactly how that works. I've only been a flat earther for a few short years. I'm just learning everything as I go along. So,
0: okay. No, fair enough. Fair enough. What about time zones? You got different parts of the world. They experience daylight and darkness at separate times. That would require a curved surface, wouldn't it?
6: No, the sun is very small, local. The

0: sun is about 30 to 40 miles wide, and it's less than 4,000 miles high.
1: Hmm. All right. That's all I got. That's okay. No, listen, maybe it's time to do another flat earth debate at some point. Maybe we should do that. Would people be into that? I think so. All right. Let's see. Thank you for the call. I appreciate it, Josh. Eric is in Nevada City, California. Eric, good morning. Welcome to Coast.
2: Yeah, it's nice to talk to you again.
1: Good to speak with you.
2: Anyway, I was kind of wanting to tell Ron the story, but I'll tell you the story. About a month or so, over a year and a half ago, I had this border collie, and I tell you, that was the smartest dog ever.
1: They are amazing.
2: Definitely the better part of me, that's for sure. Anyway, I started down the driveway, and he always broke trail for me, and all of a sudden I realized he wasn't behind me. And I turned around and looked, and there's this lean-to up on the hill that I throw my firewood into, and it was pretty well empty. And he was right in front of it, and he was locked onto something. He'd go into his pointer stance, and it looked just like a pointer when he'd do it. And I walked over and looked, and I saw nothing but trees and brush. And, I mean, I saw nothing. So I called him off, and I started walking down the driveway again. I got about 15, 20 feet, and I turned around, and he's right back in the same spot doing the same thing. So I walked up behind him and leaned down and looked right between his ears. And whatever this thing was, like I say, I had to equate it to the Predator movie because that's the only thing I could equate it to, except you couldn't see this thing. It thought I spotted it, and it took off running. And then I saw like a sparkly outline of the back of the head, the back, and the buttocks as it was running. And it was kind of sparkling down the whole outline. And if it had been an animal, he would have took off after it. And he just stayed right there next to me. And I looked down at him, and I'm like, what do you call that? Wow. And the dog looked at me like, hey, I just spotted. I don't know what it is.
1: You know? It's a Glimmer Man sighting. We have a Glimmer Man sighting.
2: I'm guessing that's what that was. What it was, but you couldn't see it at all until it ran.
1: Yeah.
2: I mean, that thing blended in perfectly.
1: Cloaking device.
2: I saw nothing but trees. I saw nothing but brush, but evidently, like I say, it evidently thought I saw it, and it took off running, but it was only about three and a half feet tall.
1: Oh, really?
2: It wasn't very tall at all. I mean, I thought about it later, and I thought, well, maybe it was a juvenile, you know. Either that or it was a midget Glimmer Man. I mean, I don't know how else to explain it, but there was about three or four times after that, throughout maybe a month, that I'd see him in the middle of the trail out here staring up at the bank, just like he was, you know, before. And I'd walk over and look, and I still saw nothing, only this time it wouldn't run. I don't know where it was up there on the bank, but he was definitely staring at it. The dog could spot it. I was the one who couldn't see it. If that dog hadn't have been there, I'd have walked right past it and not even noticed.
1: Amazing.
2: You know? But living up here in the Sierra Nevadas, I've seen some weird things up here. I mean, you've really got to live outside of the box because, you know what they say, seeing is believing. You know, and I don't do hard drugs, so. And
1: that's an important disclaimer. Thank you.
2: Although sometimes I, you know, wonder, okay, who put the LSD in my coffee again, you know, or something like that.
1: Right, right.
2: But the dog was great, and it was about a month and a half after that I lost him.
1: Oh, I'm sorry.
2: Well, it was two cans of bad dog food. Took him out.
1: Oh, dear.
2: I didn't have a clue.
1: That's terrible.
2: You know, I mean, he was the best dog I think I ever owned. I had him for about 4 years. And
1: Would I be right to say, Eric, that a border collie is not a dog for a first-time dog owner?
2: Well, I've had about 15 dogs before him, yeah. So, no, he's definitely not, because when it really came down to it, he was way smarter than I was.
1: I have a friend.
2: To train this dog, dude. 5 days, that was all it took.
1: Wow. I had a friend who had a border collie, and he must have had 30 different like stuffy toys, and he kept them in a box by the dog's bed, and 30 of them. And he could name anyone. He had names for all of them. Like he had one that was an alligator. I think he called him Allie. And he would tell the dog, bring me Allie, or bring me the gorilla, or bring me the octopus, or whatever. And this dog understood all 30 names, could identify the stuffy. I mean, that's pretty smart. That's a better vocabulary than I have. Eric, thank you for the call. Let's say hi to Walter is in Graham, Washington. Walter, good morning. Welcome to Coast.
3: Well, good morning, Richard. Yeah, I'd like to say you were asking about if a person who sees UFOs all the time and they follow him and whatnot, and I'm one of those people, and this started with me back in about 1975, and this is the way it started for me. In 1975, I moved up onto some property in a middle of about 120 acres, and it was like pitch black at night. So if you know about looking for UFOs, light pollution is a major thing. So when you're in pitch black like that, you see nothing but stars and whatever's up there. So I would sit out in my car. I had a cabin, but I would sit out in my car and watch the stars for hours. And lights would come over and hover, and I'm going, whoa. And they would stay and come closer, and after a short time, I became very angry. I was out there cussing at him, saying, please land. What are you doing? Why are you teasing me? What's going on here? And so I did that for a while, and I mean, I'd be stupid. I would be out there cussing and saying, land here. You're crazy. You're not doing anything. And then they would come close, and then I realized I'm messing with something that I don't know what it is. So after that, I started, I said, well, I'm only going to be looking for things that are something to do with God or something holy. So that way I didn't have to worry. And I was raised Catholic, and I always believed in the Holy Spirit and everything. So anyway, the lights continued, and different ones would come in and whatnot. And I've gotten one to land, except one came close up there. And I don't know what this was, but it was a freezing cold night, and I was tired. I'd been working, and I came outside. And I looked up in the air, and a light, like a round light, except it came down about 50 feet off the ground and just hovered there for maybe 10 seconds. And I thought, and I was cold, I was tired, I was poor. I says, please take me. This is crazy. I don't want to be here anymore. Please take me. And anyway, the thing shot off into the sky. And the next day, I went and told the person I was renting from. I told him what I saw, and he said, get off my property. I never want you to ever speak of this again or anything. And wow. At that particular day, I took off, and I hitchhiked to New York. And it was bizarre, because I know the time it was as I was in a big rig, it was the beginning of Guyana, the mass suicide, and we were driving down the road, and first thing we hear is 100 dead, 200 dead, 300 dead. But anyway, that's besides the point. I remember that, and that light was the closest thing. But now, I've always believed, I was raised Catholic, and I just always believed we have a Holy Spirit, kind of like a guardian angel. And so,
1: well, maybe that's what you were seeing. Maybe what you were seeing, maybe you were being visited by angels.
3: Well, that's what it is now. That's the way it is now. I believe it's me. It's something to do with me. And at any time, any film crew can come out. I've got tons of video, can come out and check out my situation, and things appear, and there's no two. I talked with James Gilliland. He lives in Washington also.
1: Yes. Oh,
3: and,
1: yes.
3: He's got the same kind of situation going on. there's me and there's him and there's those other people too. And now there's a lot of people.
1: The Eat City Ranch, online. Yeah.
3: Yeah, a lot of people that's happening too, and they follow you around. But everything to do with me has got to be something with God and something holy. So if you have any problems or anybody that's having problems never getting to see a UFO, just don't be afraid. It's something to do with God and something holy. It's like, it's bizarre. I've talked to many religious priests and everything, all kinds of religious people, and I say, why are you afraid to ask God to appear? I mean, I got into Fatima really heavy for a long time, and I thought, if Mary appears and appears all over the place, why would she not want us to all of us to stop and say, please, Mary, come back. Jesus, come back. Whatever's happening, please. And most people come up with the excuse that, oh, if you open that door, demons will pretend to be Mary and God and Jesus. And I tell them, I say, that's the most lame excuse, because in the first place, if you're trying to contact God and all you can reach is a demon, you're in big trouble anyway.
1: That's an excellent point. Hey, Walter, got a scoot. Great call. Thank you. Thank you. Let's say hi next to Scott is in Cleveland, Ohio. He's got a story about Glimmer Man. Hey, Scott, welcome. Good morning.
4: Hello. I had never heard of Glimmer Man before tonight, and it may explain what I saw back in 2010 while hiking in the Cuyahoga Valley National Park near Cleveland, Ohio, on a warm, sunny July day. Sort of a transparent, but I hate to say misty, but not totally clear distortion. And this sort of explains what it was like. It was a taller rectangular shape that came out across onto this trail I was hiking. It's a former towpath for a canal, a very historic area. And it hesitated in front of me about 30 feet for a moment and then moved off the trail. As it moved off the trail, there was a small tree there that the leaves and one of the limbs of the tree sort of moved as it went into that area and disappeared. There was no wind that day. It was a very clear, sunny day, and I thought it was rather strange. I didn't think it was a ghost, but I really don't know what it was.
1: Well, as it's moving in front of you, as it's crossing your path, what's going through your mind? Are you frightened, or are you just curious?
4: More curious. I just was trying to figure out what this is, and I really didn't, you know, you sort of don't expect something unusual in the middle of a bright, sunny afternoon on a leisurely walk in a national park. You know, it just was out of context so much. I had no idea. It sort of was going to stop in a ranger station and talk about it, and I thought, no, they'll probably think you're wacky or something, just go home. But
1: did it make any clicking sounds?
4: No, there was no sound at all whatsoever. So not sure if that ties in or not. But again, very historic area. It was a canal, and it's in a national park.
1: Right.
4: It was very close to an abandoned lock.
1: Well, Scott, you may have had a Glimmer Man's encounter. It sounds like you may have had a Glimmer Man encounter. Great call. Thank you for that. Let's say hi next to Aaron is in Tempe, Arizona. Aaron, good morning. Welcome to Coast AM.
5: Hey, Richard. Good morning to you. I want to compliment you first. I heard the details you were talking about on your D.C. trip and the cool things you were saying about all that. I don't live there, but it made me realize more that, you know, no matter who's in charge on either side, you know, U.S. and Canada will always be buddies. So I take that as a compliment. So thanks for the kind
1: words. It's a beautiful city, and I think one of the most underrated cities. You know, we talk about the great cities, Paris and London and New York, and they are great, but I think Washington is right up there. All right, Aaron. Did you, you wanted to talk about Joshua P. Warren and his wishing machine invention. You hold on, Aaron, because we're going to head on into the break here. And, I want you to have a moment or some time to tell this story or make your comment. And we'll do that. More of your calls, your questions, your comments. Alien hunters, vampire slayers, time travelers, all welcome. Open Lines continues after this timeout on Coast to Coast AM.

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6: News. I'm Deborah Valentine. President Trump speaking during Friday's rescheduled White House Correspondents' Dinner at the Waldorf after a gunman interrupted the April event at the Hilton.
7: As I said 3 months ago, the show must go on. We were backstage and we both wanted to just have it go on, whether it was 2 o'clock, 3 o'clock in the morning, it didn't matter.
6: The suspected gunman, Cole Allen, has pleaded not guilty to charges of attempting to assassinate the president at the April dinner. Maine Democrats choose their nominee today to replace ousted candidate Graham Plantner. Fox's Alexis McAdams reports from Maine.
8: Some voters tell us the process reminds them of the Democrats' 2024 switch from President Biden to Kamala Harris, asking why the party, not the voters, make the decision.
6: Troy Jackson is backed by Senator Bernie Sanders. 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
9: Tonight's sky is partly cloudy with lows near 58. More clouds and sun around tomorrow, the high 84. Partly sunny, more humid on Sunday. Afternoon thunderstorm and the high 82. A heavy shower on Monday, the high again 82. I'm Steve Williams on Rochester's News Weather and Traffic Station. 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
10: This is a Bloomberg Money Minute. With the U.S. war against Iran ramping up and Ukraine knocking out Russian refineries, global oil prices have shot higher. So have prices at the gas pump here at home during the heart of the summer driving season. And this week, AAA reported average gas prices blew past $4 a gallon for regular nationwide.
11: Well, you know, it's still a little bit of sticker shock. You know, Americans have seen the $4 price sign, but they haven't really seen it stuck for a longer period of time. And so it still is a resistance point.
10: That's Patrick DeHaan, head of petroleum analysis at Gas Buddy, who says all that unrest is also hiking the prices of diesel and jet fuel during an already difficult time for a lot of consumers.
11: That makes it even more difficult to know where gas prices will be in the weeks ahead. And of course, we still are contending with hurricane season.
10: And that makes predicting where gas prices are headed for the remainder of the summer a little harder to estimate. Tom Busby, Bloomberg Radio.
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1: Sitting in for George Norrie, Rod Stewart's version of the Sam Cooke classic Twistin' the Night Away appeared on Rod's Atlantic Crossing album in 1975. Rod Stewart absolutely adored Sam Cooke, and rather than reinvent the song, he just leaned into its joyful spirit, introducing a new generation to one of soul's greatest writers. A skeptical truck driver says one terrifying night changed everything. Driving a lonely highway in Chile at 3:30 in the morning, he passed a woman dressed in white standing by the roadside. Later, when he checked his dash cam, he says his blood ran cold. The video appeared to show only the upper half of her body. The footage has since gone viral, and locals say the mysterious woman in white has reportedly been seen along that same stretch of highway for decades. Coincidence or one of Chile's most enduring ghost stories? You can read more and watch the video in the carousel up at coasttocoastam.com. Hey, let's add that log to the proverbial fire. Have you ever seen a strange apparition on the side of the road? A woman in white, a woman in red, a man in blue? Have you ever noticed that some conversations only seem possible after midnight? Conversations about near-death experiences, UFO encounters, haunted places, synchronicities, and the mysteries people carry with them for years because, well, nobody else will believe them. That's exactly what you'll find on the Paranormal Podcast Network from iHeartMedia and Coast to Coast AM, featuring shows from Captain Ron, Joshua P. Warren, Sandra Champlain, Heidi Hollis, and of course, the late, great Ian Punnett. New episodes every Friday. So if you've ever felt there's more to this world than meets your eye, you're going to feel right at home. 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All right, well, speaking of Joshua P. Warren, Aaron has been holding in Tempe, Arizona. He wants to talk about Joshua P. Warren, and we'll get to his call next on Coast to Coast AM.
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1: Welcome back to Open Lines on Coast to Coast. And Aaron in Tempe, Arizona, has been very patient waiting to tell us or give us his thoughts on Joshua P. Warren's wishing machine. Aaron, go ahead.
4: Thanks, Richard. Thanks for holding me over. Well, I've been a recent fan of his show and knowledge and his inventions and stuff. And I can relate to a lot of it. I'm not an inventor myself, but the things he does and invents click with me, if you can understand that. Uh-huh. So I bought one of his newer wishing machine designs, which some people out there might have already. So the quote that Nikola Tesla once said is that if you want to understand the universe, think in terms of energy, frequency, and vibration, which I can relate to. And so those words click with me more. And so this little gadget I got recently, I followed the directions. You write a wish on a little piece of paper, put the device on top of it, and it's got this little spinner with a magnet and quartz crystal. So I've been doing that with my intention. And I've been looking for a career change recently. And so I've had 5 different job interview situations come up since I've had this thing there. And the only way I can explain it is that the energy and the way that this works, that any style of wishing machine works, is that it helps to amplify your intention that you want to put out in the world. And you got to pay attention to synchronicities and things that come to you when you put those energies out there, you know, even job applications, and you got to respond to it to make things happen. So I've done one of these interviews recently, and I have 4 more at different places I would like to work. And sometimes you just have to, you know, go for a complete change to do something different, to keep learning, to keep growing. And with this machine here, that's the only way I can explain it. And I think it's cool that there's somebody out there. There's a lot of people out in the world who share their knowledge and resources and inventions with other people to help make their lives better. And to, I wouldn't say it's about confidence, but it's about manifesting good things in your own life. And I got a question for you related to this. Mm-hmm. So have you ever made plans to do something or for a goal, but you didn't know how you were going to do it, but you kept on making and organizing the plans and everything lined up perfectly for you to achieve your goal? Has that ever happened?
1: In a manner, I'm someone who makes lists. I constantly make lists, not only, you know, things that need to get done on any given day or a week, and I have to stick to that because I got a lot of moving parts in my life and a lot of spinning plates that I got to keep moving. So maybe it's more intentional with me because

0: I'm someone who does plan things very carefully. I have to be organized. Otherwise my life would be a complete disaster. I don't know if that's what you're asking me, but I mean, getting back to the wishing machine and I've talked to Joshua many times, and I think he's one of the most innovative, thinkers and paranormal researchers anywhere. But this device, now the way he explained it to me is it combines something called radionics, which I don't pretend to understand. And then you've got some symbolic geometry, and you've got, well, I think you mentioned focused intention and consciousness, and it helps us manifest desired outcomes. But he says it's not, he doesn't consider it to be like supernatural magic. It's, what does he call it? A mind machine interface, I think. So, you know, I believe consciousness can influence reality. And so he takes that idea and, you know, this machine has some electronic circuitry, right? So that supposedly enhances the effect. That's basically my understanding of how this thing works. So, you're using it to land some job interviews, basically. Is that right?
1: Yeah, I am at different places that I'd like to work that are not only closer to home, but to, you know, make a little more money, do something different and learn something different and be in a different, atmosphere. And it's the certain one doesn't have any electrical parts to it. It's more manual, and I understand more how it works. And so when I'm spinning the thing to, let's say you know, there's a spinner and it's above a piezoelectric plate, which generates its own power. Like, there's not any visible things that happen, but it charges your intentions in a certain way and, you know, pushes them out there. And you don't want to force anything along on a certain track. You put your intentions out there, similar to like, at a restaurant, you put your order in, you hang out and wait for it to come back, right? It would be that kind of mentality. You wait for things to come back to you that are supposed to happen to go on the path that you're supposed to be on is the best way I can say it.
0: Right, right. Well, that's quite an endorsement for Joshua and his wishing machine. I'm sure he'd be happy to hear that. Have you contacted him to tell him about your success with his device?
1: I have. There's a Facebook group that he started related to one of his Tepiphone inventions. It's the Stealth Tepiphone Society. So I think it's pretty cool that he's in touch with his fans on a more personal level. And I messaged him recently asking, you know, when I spin this thing, does it charge my wish out into the universe? And he says, no, it works on more of a microscopic level with the quantum field, and that's something I understand too. And it amplifies your intention and pushes it out there. And there's a lot of other people literally around the world who are in this group too, and not only fans of his show, but we all work together to put ideas out there and share ideas as far as like how you would speak something. And one good example is, instead of saying, I need something, you say something like, I have something. You act like you already have the thing. And then you wait for that to catch up to you. So you don't want to promote the absence of something. You want to promote the presence of something that you have, even if you physically don't have it, but it's going to come
0: to
1: you.
0: I think that's a very powerful intention to have. You know, as we were speaking, it just reminded me that Joshua P. Warren also has, experimented with invisibility. He's got some, I think he has like an invisibility, kit. You can see it on his website. And it doesn't work exactly the same way as the Glimmer Man's, kit, I suppose, but, that's something worth checking out as well. Joshua P. Warren, amazing guy, amazing guy. Aaron, thanks for the call. Let's say hi to John in the Dairy State, Wisconsin. John, good morning. Welcome to Coast.
2: Hello, Richard. I'd like to share a brief story on haunted house, ghosts, evil spirits, and how that experience totally changed my outlook about everything, including extraterrestrials, paranormal, and everything Coast to Coast educates us so well on.
0: All right,
2: a number of years ago, my wife and I rented a house out in the middle of nowhere. The rent fit our budget, and we were able to keep our three dogs in the house. Once my wife walked into the house for the very first time, she says, John, something is not right in this house. And I dismissed her comments and just was so happy to have a place to live. But my wife was not right with things. Well, anyway, after we were living there a couple of months, we learned the history of the home. The previous occupants had seven children. A number of them struggled. The father left the seven kids for a younger woman. 6 months later, he was killed in a snowmobile accident. Well, then several months after that, one of our little dogs, our Yorkie, got out and was killed by a coyote. 3 months later, my wife had a stroke. She had a minister come in and try to eradicate the evil spirits. I still didn't buy into this, but my wife, rest her soul, she's in heaven now, was a lot smarter than me. So she had the minister come in and try to get the evil spirits out. Well, 6 months after that, I became blind. And the stories continue. Finally, I accepted my wife's wisdom, and I was able to borrow some money and get us out of the house. But here's the moral of the story. That experience taught me everything you and Coast to Coast tries to educate people on, which is keep an open mind. Always keep an open mind. If it doesn't seem normal, don't dismiss it. Accept it and learn from it. And, Richard, I want to thank you for all you do, and I encourage you to keep up the good work. Thank you for taking my call.
0: John, thank you. That was a nice, tidy presentation John delivered there. He mentioned having a pastor come to the house. I don't know if I shared this on Coast. I'm wondering whether it happened since my last guest hosting appearance. So I've been doing a lot of book promotion for Tales from the Rock and Roll Twilight Zone. Plug. And I've been talking on, you know, different radio stations and podcasts. And I did a TV show down in Washington. So I have been talking like nonstop since I would say mid-June, about this book, which is, you know, there's lots of discussion in the book about the occult and its influence, in rock and so forth. And then I would say, when would this have happened? Towards the end of June, maybe early July. One day, this all happened in one day. I use a recording, platform called OBS. I think it's called OBS Studio. And it just stopped working. It just, and all the different settings had just been changed. You know, one day it was working fine. And I'm really reliant. I mean, I'm churning out a lot of content in this studio. So if that goes down, OBS, you know, I'm out of luck. So the OBS just was not working for me. And then the camera, I have a camera in the studio for my YouTube channel and I do interviews, and the camera wouldn't turn on. That happened the same day. And then one of my studio lights stopped working. It was just, well, it would turn on and then it would flicker and kind of strobe. So I couldn't use it. Then I took our dog for a walk, took Tucker for a walk. Now he's a year and a half. He's not the sharpest, tool in the shed. Let's say, God love him, but he's a hammerhead. He's a year and a half. He weighs 90 pounds. And he has this horrible habit of lunging at cars. I mean, the mighty Aphrodite can't take him for walks because he's too strong. So I had him on his leash, and we're at the end of the driveway, and his collar snaps. He had a leather collar. It just snapped and he ran out into the street. Now we live on a fairly quiet residential street. Thank God there were no cars coming, because that would have been tragic. That would have been a horrible, tragic situation. But all of these things happened in one day. And I should have mentioned as well, in sort of in the lead up to that day, when all these things culminated, we just kind of, there was a heaviness in the house. We were all kind of snipping at each other, which is unusual because it's a pretty calm household. That, you know, I just want a peaceful life. That's paramount for me. But we were all snipping at each other, the boys and the mighty Aphrodite and me. It was so unusual. And I thought, what's going on here? This is weird. So the mighty Aphrodite says, that's it. We're calling in Father H, we'll call him. Our parish priest, Orthodox parish priest. So he came in a few days later, and God bless him. And he brought the holy water and he said some prayers, and he wandered around the studio where I'm sitting right now. And then he went into our little production office around the corner here, and prayers, holy water, the whole bit, the crucifix. And by golly, everything went back to normal. Like I would say within a couple of hours, that heaviness lifted, all the equipment started operating on its own again, properly started functioning again. I mean, come on. What do you make of that? All right. Let's say hi to, Tim is in South Lake Tahoe, California. Is this our third California caller in a row? Anyway, lots of people calling in from California. Tim, good morning. Welcome to Coast. You're on. Go ahead.
3: Thank you, Richard. Can you hear me all right?
0: I can, yes. I got about two minutes before the break.
3: Okay, I want to share this. I'll be quick. My friend related to me this story of this place he was staying at. His youngest child said, Dad, there's something in the room with me. And so he walks, he's kind of in the doorway, and the kid's not paying attention. He's like, well, where? And he's like, it's right over there. Now my friend, thinking not much, throws like a Mike Tyson punch. Well, he connected. Whatever
0: with what?
3: It was, it hit the toy box. And he's like in shock. He's standing there going, what? And then the thing almost knocks him off his feet. It drew blood and left a scar of like an upside down triangle on his knuckle.
0: Wow. So he took a haymaker and he struck whatever this thing was by fluke. And it flew across the room and hit the child's toy box, and then it got up and returned the favor. Wow. That's pretty scary. All right, we'll get to more of your amazing, chilling calls on Open Lines Coast to Coast AM continues right after this.

0: Neil and Gaetano.
1: Yes, Marco?
0: What do you get the woman who said, I do?
2: Depends. How many years has she put up with you?
0: Hey!
3: He's got a point. Some years it's flowers, sometimes it's a heartfelt card, sometimes it's dinner and a nice bottle of wine.
2: And sometimes, if you really want to say something special,
3: you say it with diamonds.
0: Because diamonds say more than words, right?
2: Exactly. They shout, I love you.
3: And I'd happily marry you all over again.
0: Yep. That's what diamonds say, and I'm pretty sure the only reason they exist is because how much people like me need to say it.
3: Whether it's a quarter carat or 5 carats, the message is the same.
2: She made your life better forever. 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
11: The White House Correspondents' Dinner. I'm Deborah Valentine, Fox News. The White House Correspondents' Dinner was back on Friday night. Here's Fox's Chris DeMeo.
12: This time, the gathering in Washington was more subdued with a smaller crowd and tighter security. The dinner was abruptly halted back in April by a shooter at the Washington Hilton, but President Trump insisted the gathering continue.
13: So in this country, we believe in freedom of speech. We settle our differences not with bullets, but with open and vigorous debate. And no deranged loser with a gun will ever change that. We can't let that ever happen.
12: The president delivering a rambling speech that praised some journalists and took pot shots at others. Chris DeMeo, Fox News.
11: President Trump is signaling a decision on launching a major strike against Iran. Fox's Chanley Painter has the latest.
14: He says the military is locked and loaded. Even as talks continue, President Trump says Tehran remains far from a deal. The New York Times reporting U.S. intelligence believes Iran's new supreme leader may be more open to pursuing a nuclear weapon. As concerns grow inside the administration that China and Russia could be enabling Tehran, Trump says both leaders have assured him they are not armed. Iran.
15: I don't think they'd want to have me disappointed.
14: Meantime, the standoff is spreading at sea. The U.S. military says it disabled a second commercial ship after it allegedly ignored 4 warnings and tried to breach Iran's blockade.
11: President Trump recently warned that Iranian civilian infrastructure could be targeted if attacks on shipping in the Strait of Hormuz continues. Forecasters say Tropical Storm Genevieve has formed in the Pacific Ocean over 500 miles off the coast of Mexico. Another storm, Hurricane Fausto, has strengthened into a Category 2 storm. Forecasters say the hurricane is expected to approach the Hawaiian Islands next week. 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
11: This week, a new batch of Fox News polls dropped revealing how Americans feel about the president and the conflict with Iran. Fox's Jessica Rosenthal has more.
18: The latest Fox News poll finds 56% oppose the conflict with Iran. That is 4 points down from where opposition was in May. Still, nearly two-thirds think hostilities will last a year or more, and about the same amount opposes the president's handling of Iran. The president's overall approval rating stands at 39%, with loss of support from some key groups, including non-MAGA Republicans, whose support dropped 13 points in a month. If midterms were held today, the polling found 7% more voters would go for the Democrat over the Republican in their House district. And the Fox poll found while 50% view capitalism favorably, 31% view democratic socialism favorably. Jessica Rosenthal, Fox News.
11: President Trump is retaliating against EU fines on American tech firms. Fox's Jared Halpern has more from the White House.
19: President Trump says his administration is opening a formal investigation into the European Union's trade practices, a first step in imposing wide-ranging tariffs. In a social media post, the president criticized EU leaders for fining U.S. tech companies billions of dollars. This week, Google was hit with a $1 billion fine for violating European antitrust rules. President Trump says the EU will pay a price for its illegal and highly unethical conduct, adding the fines will be reversed and a substantial tariff will be placed on EU imports at the earliest possible moment. At the White House, Jared Halpern, Fox News.
11: Eight people are dead following a fire in Grand Haven, Michigan. Police say two adults and six children were killed. The Ottawa County Sheriff's Department says the fatalities are being investigated as a mass murder-suicide. Police say all of the victims were related. I'm Deborah Valentine. This is Fox News.
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20: Tonight, skies partly cloudy with lows near 58. More clouds and sun around tomorrow, the high 84. Partly sunny, more humid on Sunday. Afternoon thunderstorm and the high 82. A heavy shower on Monday, the high again 82. I'm Steve Williams on Rochester's News, Weather, and Traffic Station. 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
22: Standing at the water, casting your bread, while the eyes of the idol with the iron head are glowing. Distant ships sailing into the mist. You were born with a snake in both of your fists while a hurricane was blowing. With freedom just around the corner from you, but with truth so far off, what good will it do?

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1: Sitting in for George Noring, Hawaiian singer-songwriter John Cruise gives Bob Dylan's mysterious Joker Man an entirely different feel with its laid-back island groove. The song sounds less like a cryptic prophecy and more like an ancient story being told around a beachside campfire. In the smoke of the twilight, on a milk-white sea. Could science finally be catching up with mediumship? A new Brazilian EEG study found that experienced mediums entered a distinct pattern of brain activity while in trance, one that researchers say doesn't resemble sleep or known psychiatric disorders. The study involved just 28 participants, so it's far from conclusive, but the findings suggest mediumistic trances may represent a genuinely unusual state of consciousness worthy of further study. You can read more of this story in the In the News section

0: Live for Centuries. That's Coast to Coast AM coming up tonight with yours truly back in the air chair. All right, back to Open Lines right here on Coast to Coast AM.
1: We have a great story from someone who's helped themselves to heal by using the botanical known as Carnivora. And we have a guest right now. Her name is Joni Nichols. This is quite a story.
2: Yes, it is. And Robert, my adventure started about 7 years ago. I was a mess. I had numerous infections. My hair was falling out all over the furniture. Mm-hmm. One of the scariest things was that my legs were swelling up out of control. It came to a head. Within 24 hours, I had gone into a coma.
1: Holy tamale.
2: Mom and Dad decided to get me Carnivora's six-week program.
1: And at what point that you started this series, did you notice, hey, something might be getting better?
2: 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Then I noticed that my hair wasn't all over the furniture. I'm like excited.
1: It's like you said that within about 6 weeks, your legs were no longer swelling?
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1: 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Joni, thanks for being with us. I'd love to hear from you again.
2: Great.
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0: All right. I wonder if there's anybody out there who's ever seen a dragon head in the jungles of Honduras. Oh, look. Ted driving the big red truck in Arizona. He's seen one. Hey, Ted, welcome to Coast. How are you?
7: Hey, great to talk to you, Rich. You know, you're Canadian, and I've got to tell you, I love Victoria, the Paris of the Northwest. You know, we used to dive sea cucumbers in the Straits of Juan de Fuca, and I was fortunate enough to take a couple days off and go over there. Love that place. Yeah, so I'm a San Franciscan, as you may know, and we've got this gold mining thing built into us. And so I was in the Mosquito Coast with my partner, Jim, and we're headed up the Rio Palaya in the middle of the night, lightning everywhere. And we've contracted to go way upriver, but the guy in the Cayuco eventually said, hey, it's too shallow, it's as far as I can get you. So we get dropped off with our drums of gas and our dredges and mining gear. And there's a little house there. And I notice as we're going through the mud, there's a rock holding a board up out of the mud. And it looked kind of strange. I put my flashlight on it, and I asked the owner of the house, what's this? And he said, we got this out of the hot springs. And I looked at it, and it's a granite or andesite, very hard granite, dragon head. And it got me intrigued with what are dragons doing in Central America? So when the rainy season started in August, you have to get out of there. You just can't be in the bush when it's torrential. So on the way back down, I purchased that rock from that gentleman. And then I ended up taking it to the Harvard Peabody Museum and showing it to the top Mayanist authority. And I took it out to Cal Berkeley. And, you know, the ivory tower, they don't want to tell you much about anything, but it made me an amateur anthropologist. I started studying about Kukulcan or Quetzalcoatl, mm-hmm. depending on where you're from. Yes. And very intriguing stuff. So now we just opened a museum on the island of

0: flotilla. It's one of Honduras Bay Islands in the Caribbean. And that piece will be there next month and on display if anybody is interested in cruising to one of the greatest scuba dive spots on the planet. We get a lot of whale sharks down there. And then I have one question for you.
1: Yes.
0: When you get a chance. Yeah, you know, you get these people on all the time that are talking about time travel. And as a truck driver that passes through these time zone and adds an hour, takes off an hour, that's not very significant. But I was thinking, you take your Learjet up to Purdue Bay, you know, on the top of Alaska there, and you juice it up, you're fully fueled, you fly up towards the North Pole, and when you're about 50 miles off the North Pole, you make a 90-degree right-hand turn, and you're flying eastward, and you stay on that latitude, and now you're circling around the pole, and you're passing these timelines every 15 minutes, 10 minutes. So you loop around 10 times, and you land. What happens? You know, my mind just cannot get that, and I've wanted to ask that question to any of your guests that have been interested in time travel. So
1: yeah.
0: What's your take on that? If you got a calculator and a logical mind?
1: I have neither. I have neither. But one thing I would say is I think the Earth rotates a lot more slowly at the North Pole than it does at the equator. So if you're like right at the exact pole, I mean, you're not moving much because of the Earth's rotation. You're not moving at all, hardly. So if you're already moving less because of the Earth's spin and you're flying east or west near the pole, that would add, you know, relatively little, rotational speed compared with flying near the equator. Does that make sense?
0: Yeah, but if you were sitting on the pole facing one direction, every 24 hours, you'll be facing the same direction again after rotating once. All the timelines come close together. So you'd be hopping timelines faster.
1: I see what you're saying. It reminds me, I was watching a stand-up comedian it was an Instagram, and he was talking about, you know, all the degrees, longitude, and they all meet, they all come together at the North Pole. So, you know, does that mean like as you're walking around the North Pole, it's like 1 o'clock, 2 o'clock, 3 o'clock with every step, you know, you're in a different, how many time zones are there? 24 in total? Anyway, it's crazy. That makes my brain hurt, actually. But a great thing to noodle on. Nevertheless, Ted, thank you for that. Great call. Let's say hi to, Sam is in Klamath Falls, Oregon. Sam, welcome to Coast to Coast. Good morning.
2: Hi, Richard. Thank you for having me on.
1: My pleasure.
2: Can you hear me all right?
1: You're coming in like a brass gong.
2: All right. Awesome. Hey, I want to talk about something that, Well, listen, I've been a professional musician. I've been a logger in Oregon for 20 years. I've also been in the Army like 3 times. But of all the things that I've seen and done, the most bombastic and miraculous thing I ever witnessed, and I was a witness to it. I wasn't a participant. But I was logging near the just off the east boundary of Crater Lake National Park, 1 year, this was like 36 years ago, and I was running a skidder, which is a rubber-tired bulldozer that drags logs. Anyway, we had 2 crews working, and our crew broke for lunch, and I wanted to go see what the other crew was doing. So since I had this fast-moving machine, they were about a mile and a half away. Anyway, I routed it down to the other crew site, and they were still working. They hadn't broke for lunch. So I turned my machine off, and I waited for them to break for lunch. Well, I wasn't there 20 seconds, Richard, and they had a pile of logs they call a deck, and an extra long log was on top of the deck. and their skidder operator went through, dumped off some logs, but he kind of turned wide, and his boom hit the end of this long log and sent it spinning around on top of the deck, and the other end of the log came down and hit a coworker, and his name was Shane. I won't say his last name, but it hit Shane in the chest, and Shane was a young man about 20 years old, weighed about 250 pounds, and this log hit him in the chest and threw him about 15 feet. His saw went flying, his hard hat went flying, and he was laying on the ground dead. And I'm no doctor or anything, but he had blood coming out of his nose and his mouth, even though he was hit in the chest. Well, the other guy that was running the loader, Joe, both of these gentlemen were Native, and not that I had anything to do with it, but Joe jumped down off his loader, ran over to Shane, and slid down on his knees, and instead of taking vitals, he just immediately started praying. I think he knew that Shane was dead, too. And I'm in shock. I'm sitting off the side of the landing witnessing this, and well, just in shock. Well, after a minute of earnest prayer, Shane opened his eyes, shook his head, and then on his own efforts did a sit-up, and now was sitting up. And he kind of shook his head and said, what's going on? What are you looking at? And he looked over at Joe, who was standing, kneeling next to him. He goes, what are you looking at? Well, Joe wasn't much of a bragger or anything. Joe just took his hand and helped him up, dusted him off, and said, let's take lunch. And they went off to sit on a log and eat their lunch. Well, I jumped down off my skidder and ran over there and sat next to him. I didn't know what to say. That's the last I remember of it. But anyway, basically, what I saw is when Shane did a sit-up, I was amazed because he was hitting the chest hard enough by this log to have blood coming out of his nose and mouth, and yet he said in a normal voice, I was close enough to hear it, you know, what's going on? What are you looking at? And and wow. He was totally unaffected by this log then, whereas I had been looking at him a minute before and could swear that he was dead. And that's got to be, Richard, that's got to be the most incredible thing of all the things I've done. Like I said, I've been in the Army 3 times. I've been a professional musician. I've been logging. And of all the stories I can tell, nothing beats that one.
1: No, I mean, what's that old saying? Death had the final word until it didn't. Yeah, it just goes to prove, you know, some mysteries are not meant to be solved, only witnessed. And you witnessed one. You witnessed a miracle. And that is, that's a fabulous call. Wow. Can we top that? I don't know. I don't know. Sam in Klamath Falls, Oregon. Well done. Gordon is a first-time caller. He's calling from Florida. We welcome Gordon to the program. Welcome to Coast, Gordon.
3: Yeah, thank you for taking my call, Richard. How's my how am I coming in?
1: You're coming in loud and clear. I can.
3: Okay.
1: Over.
3: Yeah, geez, I will. That's that is quite a story, the last call I had, for sure. And it's kind of funny because I was going to talk about, I think it was up in Washington State where the logging crew and the foreman, the UFO came down, and from what I can gather, because George Norrie had him on a couple of times, I think he's passed, the foreman got in the craft for a little while or something. Am I somewhat correct?
1: I don't recall the that particular show. I don't catch all of them. I listen to as many as I can, but that one I must have missed. Anyways, so this foreman, this logging crew foreman, actually scrambled aboard, jumped into the passenger seat of a UFO. Is that what you're telling me?
3: No, that's the way I took it there. Like I say, George had this guy on, the foreman, and the crew was right around there, and they watched the UFO kind of come down and hover a little bit, wondering what was going on. And that's how the foreman, he wasn't really scared, so he walked over. And somehow they beamed him up, Scotty, into the UFO for a little while.
1: Hmm. Did George and have him on, or was he having us all on?
3: Nope, he was having the foreman on. He, like I said, I think he passed a couple of years ago or a year ago.
1: Okay, all right.
3: And it was interesting to listen to him a little bit there, and he was in the craft for a little while, and then they let him back out, however. And it makes my, you know, mind kind of wander a little bit there, but do you think that the UFOs and the ones that have been inside or gone for a ride or whatever, do you think they kind of put the fear of God in them to some extent where it's hard to explain?
1: Well, I have a very unpopular opinion about the occupants of these UFOs, the so-called extraterrestrials. I believe they're interdimensionals, which isn't necessarily that controversial. More and more people are coming around to that idea, but I tend to look at this whole phenomenon through a biblical lens, and I think that they are demonic or fallen, let's call them fallen angels in some cases, or they could be, you know, the good kind of angels in some instances as well. But I think that's what we're looking at here, and I know this is the unpopular part. I do believe we are alone in the physical universe. I think God created it just for us. Now that's not to suggest in any way that people are not having encounters. The question is, you know, what are they having encounters with? And you know, that's where my perspective, again, not necessarily the most popular one. Thank you for the call. Now I'm going to have to go back and listen to that show. I mean, where else do you get to listen to someone on the radio across 600 plus affiliates talking about taking a joyride on a flying saucer? Certainly not on, you know, C-SPAN or CNN. Let's see. Do we have time for another one? Yeah, we can squeeze in one more before the bottom of the hour. John is in Anaheim, California on the wild card line. John, good morning. Welcome to Coast.
4: Well, good morning, Richard.
1: Good morning.
4: You know how we celebrate our Independence Day on July 4th?
1: Yes.
4: That is not our actual day of independence. Our actual day of independence is September 3rd. And not only that, but this is only the 243rd year of our existence, because it took 7 years and almost 2 months. So our actual day of 250 years for our birthday is September 3rd, 2033.
1: Right, because the actual, the fight, it didn't end until 1783. And you're saying that's when Cornwallis surrendered to Lafayette. And you're saying September 3rd because that's when they signed the Treaty of Paris.
4: Yeah, the Treaty of Peace, yeah.
1: Yeah, and the Treaty of Paris, yeah. I got it. Okay. Well, I think there's a strong argument to be made for that. You know, as to why, well, that's just the way Congress voted. They voted, in favor of, you know, making July 4th the anniversary in 1776. So that's the way it goes. But if you want to be a stickler, you're right. It should be September 3rd, 1783. All right. More of your great calls. Wow. You're just knocking them out of the park tonight, folks. I got to tell you, I think some amazing calls. Keep them coming. My name is Richard Serrett, sitting in for George Norrie. 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
3: News, and I'm Chris DeMeo. President Trump at the rescheduled White House Correspondents' Dinner 3 months after a man armed with a gun attempted to storm the dinner.
4: The attempted mass murder at the Washington Hilton, that's what it could have been, was an assault on our democracy itself.
3: The president saying we won't be intimidated.
4: Tonight we come back together to answer that heinous attack with unwavering resolve. And every one of us here this evening to show that in America, we do not yield to political violence. We can't do that.
3: Yeah, the dinner scaled back from the original dinner and moved to the Waldorf Astoria in Washington. LeBron James signs a 2-year contract with the Philadelphia 76ers. The deal is worth a reported $8 million. 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
5: Today, more clouds and sunshine with a high 83. Clearing tonight, low 63. Partly sunny, more humid tomorrow. A thunderstorm in the afternoon, the high 82. Sun and clouds, a humid day on Monday, a heavy shower and a high 82. I'm Steve Williams on Rochester's News Weather and Traffic Station, News Radio Wham 1180.
6: This is a Bloomberg Money Minute. With the U.S. war against Iran ramping up and Ukraine knocking out Russian refineries, global oil prices have shot higher. So have prices at the gas pump here at home during the heart of the summer driving season. And this week, AAA reported average gas prices blew past $4 a gallon for regular nationwide.
7: Well, you know, it's still a little bit of sticker shock. You know, Americans have seen the $4 price sign, but they haven't really seen it stuck for a longer period of time. And so it still is a resistance point.
6: That's Patrick DeHaan, head of petroleum analysis at Gas Buddy, who says all that unrest is also hiking the prices of diesel and jet fuel during an already difficult time for a lot of consumers.
7: That makes it even more difficult to know where gas prices will be in the weeks ahead. And of course, we still are contending with hurricane season.
6: And that makes predicting where gas prices are headed for the remainder of the summer a little harder to estimate. Tom Busby, Bloomberg Radio.
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1: Hey, welcome back. Just a little housekeeping here. The caller before the break was mentioning, and this goes back to my opening remarks to kick off the show about visiting Washington and what a great city D.C. is, and what a privilege to visit there on the during the 250 years, the celebration of your 250th anniversary. And he was saying, well, actually, he's a real historical enthusiast, obviously, but he said technically the birth of the America should be marked on September 3rd, 1783, because that's when Britain formally recognized American independence in the Treaty of Paris, September 3rd, 1783, while July 4th, 1776 is when America, you know, declared its independence. So, I said 1783 was when Cornwallis, the British general, surrendered to Lafayette. That's not true. That was 1781, 2 years earlier, at the decisive British defeat at Yorktown. That was in 1781, but it took 2 years for Britain to formally recognize American independence. So that's the 1783. Anyway, just wanted to clear that up for all of you keeping score at home, because if I don't, I know I'll get emails. Could humans one day live to 190? 190. Wow. Well, new research suggests it's theoretically possible. Scientists say that even if we cured every major disease and slowed every known aging process, tiny DNA errors that build up over a lifetime would eventually catch up with us. The good news? That biological limit may be closer to 150 to 190 years than 80. The bad news? Immortality is still off the table. 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
1: Eduardo is in Tampa, Florida. Good morning, Eduardo. Welcome to Coast.
4: Hey, Richard, how's it going? You know,
1: very well.
4: Before I get into my storm comment here, I definitely want to go to D.C. Like for July 4th because they have that PBS Capital 4 concert. So I'm glad you got a chance to go and enjoy yourself over there with the family.
1: Thank you. Yes, it was a memorable trip.
4: Yeah. So we kind of dodged a bullet here. The tropical storm Bertha went towards Texas, Louisiana. But I'll tell you on your screen, I think we're going to be getting some more hurricanes. And what happened in Venezuela, I think that kind of stuff is going to be happening more, unfortunately. More natural disasters where you don't think they're going to happen.
1: Well, hurricane season runs from what, early June all the way into the end of November. So it's still early going. So it's possible that we could get, more hurricanes, but actually we've had no hurricanes have developed yet. No major hurricanes, like a category 3. As you say, we've had the two tropical storms. Arthur and Bertha. So this is a slow year for hurricanes. It's running about 94% below normal for this time of, for this point in the season. But like I said, it's early. We still have to get to the end of November. So we shall see. Thank you for the call, Eduardo. Joe is in Massachusetts. Joe, good morning. Welcome to Coast.
5: Hi, Richard.
1: Hi there.
5: Hi, Rita. You good?
1: I'm doing well. How are you?
5: I'm looking at Bouncy the Rabbit, my pal, out my front yard. He meets me on the Rice Mountain.
1: Huh? I'm sorry. What are you looking at?
5: Bouncy the Rabbit. It's a friend that shows up when I come out and have a quick putt.
1: Okay. Rabbit.
5: I was in a library in Attleboro, Mass. Probably about 8 years ago, I was on a computer, and this guy walked behind me, and I thought he was going to get on the computer next to me because it was open. That was the only place to go, but he stood over my right, making it perfectly obvious he wanted my attention. So I said, "What's up?" And he replied, "On the third day, he rose, and 12 men saw him, and 500 more." So I said, "Oh, I went to sister school. I know all about that. My name's Joe. What's yours?" At first, I thought he said Michael because I'm deaf as a haddock. But he said, "Matthew." So I replied, "You mean like Matthew, Mark, Luke, John?"
1: Yes.
5: And he looked at me and he nodded yes, shrugged his shoulders, and walked away. He was dressed in all black, black shorts, black beard, black slick back hair, very calm demeanor. Next day, I was at the dollar store, just rummaging around, and I came across these framed references, like the Serenity Prayer, hanging on a wall. There's a stack of 10 of them on the shelf. So I reached my hand right in the middle of them, pulled one out, Matthew, 7-7 faith. So I was a bit startled because of the previous day. Isn't that one of his most famous verses?
1: Is it the most famous verse from Matthew? I don't know. There's a lot of famous passages in Matthew. But that's certainly up there. Wow. So do you think that was, in fact, the disciple Matthew that you encountered in the library?
5: Listen, the next thing, I had just joined a new AA group. And all I knew, we had a commitment. You know what a commitment is? You go to another group and speak. All I knew was a Catholic elementary school in the neighboring town of Rentham. So off we went. It was Thursday night. We got there, it was dark. We parked in the back. The meat was in the cafeteria. So I walked into the cafeteria and I look up at the ceiling. There were 10 pennants hanging from the ceiling. All Matthew sayings.
1: Wow.
5: And then I was going to this, the next night was Friday, I go to this food pantry at St. Joseph's Church back in Attleboro every Friday evening at 6 o'clock, and there's a Lord's Prayer on the wall that I had seen before. And I was in line, so I decided to read it, and I found out who wrote it, St. Matthew. That was my Matthew week, Richard.
1: That was a Matthew week. That's fantastic. I love it. I love those stories. Thank you, Joe. Let's see. Brother Don is checking in from Kent, Ohio. Brother Don, welcome aboard. You're on Coast to Coast AM. Good morning.
6: Yeah, Brother Richard, happy Sabbath, buddy. You know, your guest couldn't answer the question why Hispanics are troubled by cryptids so much. Well, I was on this one website, and they said because they are too superstitious, you know, predominantly Catholic countries, but I was raised Catholic, but they celebrate the Day of the Dead, and that's kind of strange, you know. They build altars, they put out food and marigolds for the deceased loved ones, hoping their spirits will come back and, you know, find the journey. A lot of, you know, superstition like that. You know, but it was interesting. You mentioned you only believe that the earth is, you know, the only, you know, populated planet. But in Hebrews 1 and chapter 11 also, it refers to the world's plural. And in Scripture, it also mentions the host of heaven. And the host is a very large, usually in, like, army and population groups and that. But the question I have you ever checked out the Guatemala sinkhole? This thing is 330 feet deep. It is rifle bore smooth. And when you look at it from an aerial view, it's unbelievable. Somebody was thinking that on one of these websites, something was boring up from underground, and they misguided, you know, the structure, stability of the ground, and this thing collapsed. But if you look at it, it's frightening.
1: Hmm. I've not been there. I'm not familiar with it. I would love to check it out. You're right. Hebrews does mention worlds, plural worlds, but you also have to, I think, consider that the word has a broader meaning than simply planet or, you know, physical universe. It depends on the context. It could mean ages. It could mean epochs. It could mean eras. It could mean the course of history. It could mean the created order across time and space. So, because of that, because you have, you know, different potential meanings, you've got modern translations, they render the verse differently. So there's, the NIV, version is through whom also he made the universe, the ESV, version, through whom also he created the world. The NASB version, through whom he also made the world. So in those instances, it's back to being singular. So, I don't know. I guess it's difficult trying to capture the broader sense of that word. It doesn't mean necessarily multiple planets. That's what I'm trying to say in my very awkward and clumsy way. But thank you for the call. Let's say hi to, Tim is checking in from Alberta, Canada. Tim, good morning. Welcome to Coast.
7: Good morning, Richard, my fellow North American. That was great about Washington, D.C. That's just, boy, I'd love to go there. Never have been. Just something short and sweet, happened this week. I'm a longtime caller. The first time I was on Coast to Coast was 1989, and a caller not too long ago, just recently, said it was Dreamland back then, because I was pretty sure it wasn't Coast to Coast, so back in Dreamland days. And I just heard something on YouTube just this week. It was Tuesday. Ross Coldheart, he was the Peter Jennings of news in Australia. He interviewed Dr. Phil, who's just been recruited for the Disclosure Project for, you know, the people involved in Disclosure, Paulina Analuna and the rest of that bunch. They've brought him in to help us digest what's coming. And if you listen to this interview, it's a really good interview. Like, this is a watershed interview. It got my total attention. And you can, the Coast family can definitely read in between the lines of this, because we're kind of educated more than the average person on this. But if you listen to the interview, you can tell that Dr. Phil is holding back. And he's holding back because it's not quite time yet. And you know he had a full briefing, because he's a no BS guy. They'd have to disclose everything for him to play. I mean,
1: yeah, he's also he said he's absolutely furious if the if the government's withheld significant information about UFOs.
7: Yes, he absolutely has stated that. He did again. But what was interesting is, I don't want to give it away, because you have to watch this, but it's the two admissions he makes at the end. It's watershed. I don't care what view you have on aliens or any of that. We've got enough information now. We know something's been going on for a long time, and we've been kept in the dark. But, Phil, this is it, everybody. It's starting to happen, and I think it's going to happen fast.
1: All right. Wow. Batten down the hatches. Yeah, we could be in for a very exciting, thrilling, scary, bumpy ride. Let's say hi to, where are we going next? How about a Jim in Portland, Oregon? Jim, good morning. Welcome to Coast.
8: Oh, hi, Richard. Enjoy your show. There's a lot of things in the natural world that have kind of amazed me, but the thing that most amazed me would be what do they call it, a visitation dream. I kind of wanted it to be my imagination. My dad, shortly after he died, was in this dream. He says, you know, I don't think I did enough in World War II. And I says, Dad, don't do that to yourself. The Navy did well by you, and so did the country. He was a Navy doctor. He wanted to be a pilot. The Navy decided, that's one of the few arguments he lost, but he lost that one. And he almost went to Burma, but the war ended, and he did his work for the Public Health Service to do his time. I think it bothered him, because he had friends that, one in particular was a torpedo pilot who got killed at Midway. And held off about 6 months. I finally called Mom. I wanted this to be my imagination, but she talked about it. She said, no, I didn't. Well, wait a minute. In the last couple of years, he'd think about that and compare himself to his friend Razzie Birmingham, who was killed at Midway. And that jolted me. It really did. And I'm used to it now. I guess there's a spirit side to the life we're living. There really is. But it was kind of an awakening. I wanted it to be in my imagination, but it wasn't.
1: Why would you want it to be in your imagination? I mean, isn't that faith affirming to know that if it's true and your father was communicating to you that confirms life after death? I mean, isn't that a good thing?
8: But it made the world bigger than I can comprehend. It's faith affirming and reassuring, and I don't think I've had one since then. Maybe one or two. I had one with a border collie dog. Dog told me to quit grieving for him, get on with my life so he could get on with his. And I did, and the dreams kind of go away. I did dream about that dog again. I visited my parents' house and knelt down and gave him a hug. I woke up a few seconds later, and it's almost like I could still remember the texture of his fur and a bit of a scent on his fur.
7: it is real, but it came as a bit of a shock.
1: I'm sure it did. I'm sure it did. And then because you got confirmation from your mother that your dad did in fact talk to her about his regrets in the war. So that was confirmation for you. Yeah.
7: Yeah. It was the last couple of years of his life. He's kind of busy, you know, and, but he'd think about his friend that was killed at Midway. And, they were rather close, and they had some stories together. You know, it's kind of funny.
1: Go ahead.
7: After I was through, I had to talk with somebody. So there was a 24-hour store, and I talked with somebody I knew on night shift. She was really busy, but she gave me 3 or 4 minutes, and I felt better. You know, I felt grounded again, and I gave George Norrie a call. I got through the first time or first, second time, and went on the air. And it turned out my brother Dave's mother-in-law in Iowa City would listen to that. And I mentioned Dad's funeral in Anaconda, Montana. Wow, that's Dave's brother. And there was one other connection. Bev was her name, between Dave's mother-in-law and Bev. One other time I talked about it, talking to George Norrie, and I got a call from Susan, her daughter, and Dave's wife, and he says, "Did you talk to George last night?" "Oh, yeah." I says, "Yeah, Mom woke up and get a drink of
1: water."
7: That's
1: the magic and the power of radio. That's fantastic. All right. Thank you for the call, Jim. Appreciate it. Wow, that was a lot of fun. Wonderful calls. Thank you. Thank you so much for including me in your conversation. For George Norrie, George Knapp, Connie Willis, Lisa Gar, Rich Barra, Ryan Recker, Stephanie Smith, Tom Danheiser, Dan Galani, Adam Thompson, Donna Walker, and Sean Latasor, I'm Richard Serrett. Thank you for your ears and your voices, your beautiful voices. Until tonight, so long for now.

0: Neil and Gaetano.
1: Yes, Marco?
0: What do you get the woman who said, I do?
2: Depends. How many years has she put up with you?
0: Hey!
3: He's got a point. Some years it's flowers, sometimes it's a heartfelt card, sometimes it's dinner and a nice bottle of wine.
2: And sometimes, if you really want to say something special,
3: you say it with diamonds.
0: Because diamonds say more than words, right?
2: Exactly. They shout, I love you.
3: And I'd happily marry you all over again.
0: Yep. That's what diamonds say, and I'm pretty sure the only reason they exist is because how much people like me need to say it.
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11: A more subdued gathering. I'm Chris DeMeo, Fox News. White House Correspondents Association dinner back on last night after an attempted shooting halted the event back in April.
12: So in this country, we believe in freedom of speech. We settle our differences not with bullets, but with open and vigorous debate. And no deranged loser with a gun will ever change that. We can't let that ever happen.
11: More from Fox's Christina Coleman.
13: First jokes was about HHS Secretary RFK Jr., who has been known to make some headlines over roadkill.
12: Delicious beef tenderloins, very special beef. And I want you all to know that Bobby Kennedy is right here. Personally ran over the cow in his car.
13: And he also roasted California Senator Adam Schiff, who he has mocked many times before, and he certainly didn't hold back.
12: I hate some people. You know, I shouldn't say this. I'm president. I'm not supposed to hate. I'm supposed to love everybody. But he's a terrible person.
13: He did address the safety and security concerns and gave a big shout out to the U.S. Secret Service and law enforcement and just thanking them for protecting and serving and keeping everybody safe.
11: The dinner had a much smaller guest list and tighter security. Meantime, the president is threatening a much larger scale attack on Iran.
14: He says the military is locked and loaded. Even as talks continue, President Trump says Tehran remains far from a deal. The New York Times reporting U.S. intelligence believes Iran's new supreme leader may be more open to pursuing a nuclear weapon. As concerns grow inside the administration that China and Russia could be enabling Tehran, Trump says both leaders have assured him they are not arming Iran.
15: I don't think they'd want to have me disappointed.
14: Meantime, the standoff is spreading at sea. The U.S. military says it disabled a second commercial ship after it allegedly ignored 4 warnings and tried to breach Iran's blockade.
11: Fox's Chanley Painter. 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
11: President Trump is retaliating against EU fines on American tech firms.
19: President Trump says his administration is opening a formal investigation into the European Union's trade practices, a first step in imposing wide-ranging tariffs. In a social media post, the president criticized EU leaders for fining U.S. tech companies billions of dollars. This week, Google was hit with a $1 billion fine for violating European antitrust rules. President Trump says the EU will pay a price for its illegal and highly unethical conduct, adding the fines will be reversed and a substantial tariff will be placed on EU imports at the earliest possible moment. At the White House, Jared Halpern, Fox News.
11: The Trump administration is paving the way for more veterans to be truck drivers.
20: The White House launched a new program Friday that lets veterans who drove large military vehicles skip the required test skill for a commercial driver's license. Former U.S. service members who served at least 3 years can also use their GI Bill money to pay for CDL training. The push comes after a crackdown on immigrant truck drivers resulted in 26,000 losing their licenses and creating vacancies. The Transportation Department began enforcing existing English language requirements for truckers over fears many could not read road signs. Tom Graham, Fox News.
11: The U.S. has surpassed 2025's record for measles cases with 5 months left in 2026. The U.S. Centers for Disease Control and Prevention said Friday that it has logged more than 2,300 cases of measles as of Thursday. Major outbreaks in South Carolina, Utah, and Arizona contributing to the rise. Experts say that the actual spread might be greater due to underreporting and declining vaccination rates. Stocks finishing the week on a mixed note. I'm Chris DeMayo. This is Fox News.
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23: Today, more clouds and sunshine with a high 83. Clearing tonight, low 63. Partly sunny, more humid tomorrow. A thunderstorm in the afternoon, the high 82. Sun and clouds, a humid day on Monday, a heavy shower and a high 82. I'm Steve Williams on Rochester's News, Weather, and Traffic Station, News Radio WHAM 1180.
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Thanks for inviting me into your home, your long-haul truck, RV, camper, taxi, your parents' well-appointed basement with a simulated wood paneling, electric fireplace, and the painting of dogs playing poker. Your loft, that greasy spoon just off the interstate, and your cabin in the woods. Welcome to Coast AM, the very best in late night talk radio. I'm Richard Serrett, sitting in for George Norrie, and tonight, this morning, I'm coming to you live from the home studio in Old Thornhill, just north of Toronto. Before we dive into tonight's mysteries, just wanted to take a moment and share something a little more personal. Last week, my son North and I traveled to Washington, D.C. I was there to promote my new book and tape an interview with John Hines for One America News Network's After Hours program, which I believe will air either this Sunday or next. I've been to Washington several times, for television work mainly, but I've never really experienced it as a tourist, so this time was different. And North and I wandered through the Capitol, stood in awe beneath the Lincoln Memorial, visited the Supreme Court, the Washington Monument, the World War II Memorial. We explored the Smithsonian Museums, where we stood inches away from the Wright Flyer, the Spirit of St. Louis, the Apollo 11 Command Module, Columbia. We even watched volunteers from Texas A&M painstakingly restoring the Revolutionary War gunboat, the USS Philadelphia. Absolutely amazing. But what struck me most was simply walking the streets. Everywhere you look, the history, the architecture, the monuments, and with America celebrating its 250th anniversary, so many of the magnificent federal buildings were beautifully adorned for the occasion. So whatever your politics, you know, it's impossible not to admire the grandeur of your nation's capital. And most of all, I loved seeing it through North's eyes. Watching him soak it all in reminded me that history isn't just something we read about, it's something we experience. It was time I'll always treasure, and a trip neither of us will ever forget. All right, now let's get to tonight's mysteries. I want you to imagine it's 2 o'clock in the morning. You're alone on a deserted trail. The forest is unnaturally quiet. No birds, no insects, no wind. Then, without warning, every instinct in your body tells you that you're no longer alone. You stop walking. You scan the trees. Nothing. And then you catch it. Not a face, not a pair of glowing eyes, just a subtle distortion in the air, like heat shimmering above a highway. Except this distortion is standing upright, 7 feet tall. It shifts ever so slightly as though something is bending light around itself. And just as you begin to focus on it, it's gone. For decades, hunters, police officers, military personnel,

0: and the unsettling feeling that we're the ones being observed. Even stranger, these encounters rarely happen in isolation. Again and again, witnesses report strange lights in the sky. Winged humanoids, dogman, Bigfoot, missing time, telepathic communication, and locations where reality itself seems just a little thinner than it should be. Are these separate mysteries, or are they all pieces of the same impossible puzzle? Tonight in hours 1 and 2, we're joined by one of the most respected investigators in the field. For more than half a century, Lon Strickler has interviewed thousands of eyewitnesses and tracked patterns that few others have recognized. His research has taken him deep into the worlds of Mothman, Dogman, Bigfoot, UFOs, and now, perhaps the strangest phenomenon of them all, the Glimmer Man. If these reports are to be believed, then the question may no longer be whether these entities exist. The question is, why are so many people suddenly seeing them? Tonight, we'll step into the shadows and ask whether something has been walking beside us all along, just beyond the limits of human perception. Then, in hours 3 and 4, open lines, and as always, almost anything goes. With President Trump naming Harvard astrophysicist Dr. Avi Loeb to lead the new Pursue initiative, he's become essentially America's chief alien hunter. And it got me thinking, how many alien hunters are listening tonight? Maybe you've spent years scanning the night sky with your own telescopes and cameras. Maybe you've developed a unique method for detecting UFOs, or even a technique you believe can foil an alien abduction. Have you discovered a hotspot where strange lights appear with uncanny regularity? Do you have radar data, unusual photographs, mysterious metal fragments? Maybe you believe you're in possession of something truly extraordinary, maybe even a piece of an unidentified craft. Or perhaps your passion isn't UFOs at all. Maybe you're tracking cryptids, investigating hauntings, chasing mysterious lights, or documenting other unexplained phenomena in your own backyard. Tonight, I want to hear from the investigators, the experiencers, the sky watchers, the curious, and yes, even the skeptics. Open lines means almost anything goes, but one thing is strictly off limits. Politics. There are plenty of places for that. This isn't one of them. Tonight, let's keep it strange, keep it respectful, and keep our minds open. Coming up first, hunting the invisible humanoids. Welcome to the Audio Imaginarium. Come on in, weary traveler, hang your cloak on a peg, grab a stool, and come gather by the fire. There are stories to be told, and you are among friends. I'm Richard Serrett, sitting in for George Norrie, and this is Coast to Coast AM. Why don't you stay a while?
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2: Lon Strickler is one of the world's leading investigators of the unexplained. For more than 50 years, he's pursued the truth behind some of the most chilling reports ever recorded. Mothman, Dogman, Bigfoot, winged humanoids, cloaked entities, and the shadowy world where cryptids, UFOs, and high strangeness seem to converge. Through his internationally acclaimed website, phantomsandmonsters.com, Lon has documented thousands of eyewitness encounters, earning the trust of witnesses who believe they've experienced the impossible. Tonight, we'll explore his latest book, Glimmer Man, Cloaked Beings That Move Among Us, an unsettling investigation into mysterious entities that witnesses describe as towering humanoids capable of bending light and perhaps moving unseen among us. Lon Strickler, welcome back to Coast AM. How are you?
3: I'm fine. Thanks for having me, Richard.
2: It's great to have you. So after 50 years investigating the paranormal, what still has the power to genuinely surprise you or even frighten you?
3: Well, I guess it's something that just keeps on going. I mean, I'm never surprised by what the witnesses tell me or what others write to me about. You know, my involvement began with anomalous experiences during childhood. I was intuitive from a very young age, and I frequently sensed or perceived things that other people just didn't notice. And at the time, I had no vocabulary for what it was, but I simply knew that reality appeared to contain more than what we are normally taught to recognize. And the turning point actually came in May 9th, 1981, when I had a direct encounter with a large, upright, hair-covered being near Sykesville, Maryland. And that experience became associated with what was locally known as the Sykesville Monster. And then in October 1988, I encountered a winged humanoid at Camp Conewago in Pennsylvania, an entity I later referred to as the Conewago Phantom. Those encounters convinced me that witnesses could report something extraordinary without being dishonest, delusional, or incapable of identifying ordinary wildlife. So I began documenting reports, interviewing witnesses, comparing cases, and studying geographical and behavioral patterns. And in August of 2005, I launched Phantoms and Monsters as a public archive where experiencers could tell their stories without ridicule. And since then, I've collected and examined thousands of accounts involving cryptids, humanoids, UFOs, abductions, hauntings, and other form of high strangeness. So if I count my childhood experiences, this has been a lifelong journey. As a formal researcher and investigator, I've been doing this work for more than four decades.
2: Why you? Why have you seen so many strange things? You know, I've had a few unexplainable things happen in my life, but nothing compared to you, Lon. And I don't mean this in any way disrespectful. Is your brain wired differently, perhaps? Does that explain why certain people see more things than others?
3: You know, I don't really know. I believe I am connected somehow or for some reason to see this phenomena. I never thought that before until I had my first encounter in 1981. And, you know, I didn't really think much about it, though I was very interested in what I had encountered and wanted to look into it deeper. I was never into any cryptids and such, though I knew about Bigfoot and other things. But, that's just where it started at. And I, as a matter of just being at the right place at the right time, I suppose.
2: Yeah. I'd be curious I don't know if there's ever been a study on this, to take a look at a part of the brain, maybe the hippocampus, and see if that is different in any way compared to people who virtually see nothing. I just throw that out arbitrarily. I don't know if the hippocampus has anything to do with any of this, but I'm wondering if there are brain differences. Anyway, let me, you mentioned you've interviewed thousands of eyewitnesses. What's the first thing you look for that tells you this person really experienced something?
3: Well, if I am talking to them initially, it's the way they talk, basically how they describe the encounter, how they show emotion, which happens a lot, just the way they tell you. And many times, and especially with the Chicago Mothman investigation, where I really started to notice this, was that when the witness would come forward and talk to me, and even after I had received maybe an email from them and contacted them later, but they stick with what they initially saw. In other words, it's like they're imprinted and they do not embellish on it or do not add to it and stick to the original story. And look, I have tried to get people to come off of that. I've said a few things here and there, just maybe to get them thinking, to see if they'd embellish on it. And honestly, it just has not happened. And that's usually how I can tell that someone isn't pulling the wool over my eyes.
2: All right, let's dive into the new book, Glimmer Man, Cloaked Beings That Move Among Us. When I see the Glimmer Man, I think of the Glimmer Twins, but that's the Rolling Stones we're talking about. We're talking about something else entirely. So what, let's start with the obvious question. What exactly is the Glimmer Man?
3: Well, witnesses usually describe a human size or larger figure that's not fully visible. And instead of seeing skin, clothing, hair, and facial features, they observe an outline formed by distortion. The background appears to bend, shimmer, ripple, or move incorrectly around the shape. Now, the entity may resemble transparent glass, maybe heat rising from pavements, distorted water, or a three-dimensional section of the environment moving independently of everything around it. And in wooded areas, witnesses see leaves, bark, and branches appear displaced within the outline, even though the figure itself remains nearly invisible. Many of the reports involve deliberate movement. The figure walks between trees, crouches, turns its head, follows a trail, or observes the witness from a concealed position. And in some cases, only part of the body is visible because the cloaking effect fluctuates. The most important point is that these witnesses are not simply reporting a vague feeling. Many describe a clearly defined moving volume accompanying physical space. And the term Glimmer Man is descriptive, not scientific. It covers a range of cloaked or optical distorted humanoid encounters that may not all have the same cause. Possibilities include perceptual effects, unknown biological camouflage, maybe advanced technology, an entity outside our normal visual spectrum in a form of partial manifestation.
2: Almost everyone compares it to the cloaking effect in the movie Predator. Is that actually the closest visual comparison you found?
3: Yeah, from some of the images that I have seen, the comparison gives witnesses a familiar visual reference, and that's the Predator films. The cloaked figure remains transparent while bending and distorting the background. Witnesses often say that this is the closest available description of what they observe. Many times, pop culture does come into the examination or the description of what they saw. You know, the effect is usually described as refraction rather than invisibility. The witnesses see the outline because the environment inside the outline does not align properly with the surrounding scene. And as the figure moves, the distortion moves with it. Popular culture can influence testimony. So investigators must determine whether, you know, the witness is using the Predator to comparison merely as a shorthand or whether the entire memory has been reconstructed around the film. And that's why I asked for the original visual description before introducing labels. What interests me is the consistency of the underlying details. Now, witnesses from different locations describe a defined human volume, moving distortion, fluctuating transparency, and purposeful behavior. Some have reported the effect without initially knowing that other people had described similar encounters. And that comparison does not establish that the entity uses extraterrestrial cloaking technology, of course. It simply describes the visual mechanism. And whatever the cause, witnesses appear to be observing something that disrupts or redirects light in a localized mobile pattern.
2: You mentioned that people, you know, witnesses can be influenced by popular culture. But what's fascinating is that the reports of these shimmering humanoids existed decades before Predator, the movie, was released. I mean, doesn't that make this phenomenon much harder to dismiss?
3: I suppose it does. I have had a few older reports as I've looked into this, and it's normally the same type of phenomena itself. But I think it is hard to discount it. It happens in so many different places and to so many different people that it does seem to me that it's a real phenomenon.
2: Why do so many witnesses first report the overwhelming feeling that they're being watched before they ever see anything?
3: I don't know. I wish I knew that. Maybe this creature or being interjects some type of supernatural abilities to communicate with them, though they really don't recognize it. Some people do seem to think that it does watch him at all times. Of course, the unknown is probably as scary as the actual sighting itself. So, I just really can't understand or really comprehend why that feeling does become part of the sighting. But it's just like a lot of other cryptids and other phenomena. People do seem to feel something many times before it actually is seen.
2: And are glimmer men always seen outdoors, or have you documented encounters inside homes as well?
3: Well, it's been both. It's mostly outside, but there have been some inside.
2: And what about daylight versus nighttime?
3: Mostly daylight.
2: Really? Nighttime, does that surprise you?
3: Yeah. Not really. It seems like they do conceal themselves more at night. They do make noise. They make a lot of clicking sounds. People can hear them from inside the house sometimes. But it does seem that they are around and during the day much more than during the night.
2: And, Lon, do witnesses generally describe fear or curiosity?
3: Both. Both.
2: All right. When we come back, what if the most frightening cryptid isn't Bigfoot or Mothman, but one you can barely see? Witnesses across North America describe towering humanoids that shimmer like heat waves before disappearing into thin air. They're called the Glimmer Man. More with veteran investigator Lon Strickler as Coast to Coast AM rolls on.

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1: I'm Deborah Valentine. The president says Iran is talking with the U.S. about brokering a new peace deal, but he does not think a deal will be reached soon as the U.S. Friday continued renewed attacks on Tehran after their ceasefire collapsed.
2: And by the way, they are talking to us right now. They'd love to make a deal. I don't think they're ready to. I don't think it's time yet, but I'm willing to listen. But they cannot have a nuclear weapon.
1: President Trump made the comment at Friday night's rescheduled White House Correspondents' Dinner. Maine Democrats meet today to handpick their U.S. Senate nominee after Graham Plantner dropped out following sexual assault allegations. Fox's Eben Brown reports.
3: 601 delegates will be voting for either Troy Jackson, a former state Senate president, or health care advocate Sandra Pelletier.
1: The nominee will face Maine incumbent Republican Susan Collins this fall. 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
4: Today, more clouds and sunshine with a high 83, clearing tonight, low 63. Partly sunny, more humid tomorrow. A thunderstorm in the afternoon, the high 82. Sun and clouds, a humid day on Monday, a heavy shower and a high 82. I'm Steve Williams on Rochester's News Weather and Traffic Station, News Radio Wham 1180.
5: This is a Bloomberg Money Minute. With the U.S. war against Iran ramping up and Ukraine knocking out Russian refineries, global oil prices have shot higher. So have prices at the gas pump here at home during the heart of the summer driving season. And this week, AAA reported average gas prices blew past $4 a gallon for regular nationwide.
6: Well, you know, it's still a little bit of sticker shock. You know, Americans have seen the $4 price sign, but they haven't really seen it stuck for a longer period of time. And so it still is a resistance point.
5: That's Patrick DeHaan, head of petroleum analysis at Gas Buddy, who says all that unrest is also hiking the prices of diesel and jet fuel during an already difficult time for a lot of consumers.
6: That makes it even more difficult to know where gas prices will be in the weeks ahead. And of course, we still are contending with hurricane season.
5: And that makes predicting where gas prices are headed for the remainder of the summer a little harder to estimate. Tom Busby, Bloomberg Radio.
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1: Sitting in for George Norrie, here's a standout from the Rolling Stones' brand new album, Foreign Tongues. Ringing Hollow showcases the remarkable chemistry between Mick Jagger and Keith Richards, a partnership that's now stretched across more than six decades. Few bands are still making vital new music at this stage of their career. So the Stones just keep, well, rolling. A giant asteroid, once feared as a potential planet killer, is about to make one of the closest flybys in recorded history. Apophis, a 340-meter asteroid named after the Egyptian god of chaos, was discovered in 2004 and briefly carried the highest impact risk ever assigned to a known asteroid. Now, scientists say it will miss us. On April 13th, 2029, Apophis will streak past Earth just 20,000 miles away, closer than many satellites. Nearly 90% of the world's population should be able to see it, giving astronomers a once-in-a-lifetime chance to study how Earth's gravity affects the asteroid as it races by. You can read more of this story in the news section up at coasttocoastam.com. Say, are you single and obsessed with the paranormal? Then step into the unknown with Paranormal Date, the new Spark original series where love and the unexplained collide. Each episode, one paranormal enthusiast meets three mystery matches who share their passion for UFOs, ghosts, Bigfoot, psychic phenomena, and all things strange. After a round of blind speed dates, one lucky couple is sent on a first date they'll never forget at a genuinely haunted location. Will they find true love, a supernatural connection, or just another ghost story? If you've had a close encounter, chased a cryptid, investigated a haunting, or simply can't get enough of the mysteries of our world, we want to hear from you. Apply now at paranormaldate.com. Paranormal Date, where getting ghosted is a good thing. All right. When we come back, Lon Strickler, founder of phantomsandmonsters.com and author of the new book, Glimmer Man, Cloaked Beings That Move Among Us, stays with us. And if you think you've heard every cryptid story out there, you may want to think again. More of that conversation next on Coast to Coast AM.
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1: Lon Strickler stays with us, the founder of phantomsandmonsters.com, and his brand new book is Glimmer Man, Cloaked Beings That that Move Among Us. Is it your sense, or based on witness testimony, Lon, that these entities are observing us, avoiding us, or interacting with us?
6: I believe the majority of cases are of those beings actually watching us. Now, for whatever reason, I don't know what the agenda is also. I don't know. But most witnesses happen to notice them by just circumstance. I mean, they'll hear something in the tree as a clicking sound, or a child will sense something or see something in the tree. Or in some cases, people will be in their home and they look out the balcony and they notice something strange in the tree, some type of distortion of light. And as they continue to watch it, they see this thing moving slowly within the trees, crouching down, and just continue to look at them. Sometimes they see yellow eyes. We really don't know what they want or what they're doing, but it does seem that they're observing us.
1: So multiple witnesses ever observed the same Glimmer Man simultaneously?
6: A few. Yeah, especially if it's a family, like a mother and a child, or two friends and such would come across something like it. But yeah, it's just not one person seeing it. If there's a group or more than one individual, most people do see them. Both see them. Yes.
1: You mentioned there have been reports of yellow eyes. I mean, to what extent does, let's say, the mask slip and people get a look at what's behind the cloaking?
6: You know, I honestly have never received a report beyond the cloaking effect. They continue to watch it, and it just remains as they have originally seen it until it just moves away and goes deeper into the forest or into another location.
1: And have you investigated cases where physical evidence accompanied the sighting, like footprints or disturbed vegetation, or, I don't know, electronic interference or animal reactions?
6: Maybe some animal reactions, but, you know, other than anecdotal evidence and possibly we do, you know, a possible photograph of something or a distortion in the photo, that's about all that we receive.
1: What's the earliest documented case that you have?
6: I guess there was a case of Bruce McAbee's wife who had been hunting in Ohio. That's probably the original case where it started to be mentioned. She actually was hunting and was in a tree stand and happened to notice this creature near her in another tree. And that kind of made the headlines in the paranormal community, but briefly. I mean, it wasn't one of those things where it continued to be seen. And I guess about 12 years ago or so, my co-authors, Kyle Filson and Cameron Hale, contacted me about this phenomenon. So we started collecting cases and started talking to people. We both have podcasts, so we were listening to people reporting this phenomena to us. And we started taking the reports directly. And as time continued, we were up to about 70 or 80 reports and decided to write about it and put it out there and see what the general public thought about this phenomenon.
1: So the McAbee case that you cited as the earliest, what year are we talking?
6: I don't quite know what it was, but I think it was in the 1990s.
1: Okay. And are these sightings ramping up? Are they remaining steady?
6: You know, I don't know. I think it is steady. I will get maybe a report every couple of months now. or my co-authors will get a report every couple of months. We share it and just document it and look into as best we can and just put it into the archive until we need it later. But it's not like a Bigfoot where everybody seems to see it. I mean, there's something that comes around every so often and makes the news. This is something much different to that, but it's definitely something that people either perceive or are actually seeing. And its origin, we have no idea what it is.
1: Any hot spots you've identified?
6: Not really. And we have looked, but we don't have clusters of sightings.
1: If someone were, let's say they genuinely encountered a Glimmer Man tomorrow, what would you tell them to do or maybe not do?
6: Well, I would tell them to observe it and possibly keep an eye out for it in case it came back and they would, they'd see it again, but document everything, get as much description as they possibly can, the movements. if it did something, quite extraordinary, I don't know. I mean, I just tell them what we have as far as documentation, that other people have seen it. And that, I'll refer them to some of our reports and to see if any of it matches up with what they encountered.
1: Has any witness felt threatened? Did they feel this creature or entity was menacing or aggressive?
6: I guess the fear factor does come into several of the cases where they just don't know what they're looking at. They can't anticipate what it would do. I had one case in particular where a woman and her young son were outside the house and in the forest nearby and had a picnic. And basically, the son noticed that he wasn't audible at the time, but he was murmuring and making sounds and pointing to it. And that's when she noticed it and started hearing the clicking sounds. And she grabbed her child, left everything be, and ran into the house. When her husband came home, she told him about it. He went out and collected what they had taken out and brought it back in. He didn't see anything. But later on that evening, she heard the clicking coming from the woods. So it was making itself known that it was still there.
1: The clicking sound, is that... Yeah. Is that, we're speculating here, obviously, but do you think that clicking sound is a form of communication, or is it the sound that it makes simply when it moves? Is it being made with if this thing has, a jaw and a mouth, would it be made with the mouth, do you suppose? The tongue?
6: I think it's some type of echolocation. That's my personal opinion. Now, we have heard of this phenomena with the clicking sounds with other cryptids. We've heard about it with Bigfoot, where they'd be gnashing their teeth in some response to seeing someone looking at them. The winged humanoid encounters in Chicago, and particularly in the Bensonville area, where several of the sightings included clicking sounds while the witness was observing the being. But why they do it and what it's for, we just don't really know.
1: Hmm. I don't know about you, Lon. Not that I want to run into Glimmer Man, but I think I could tolerate the clicking far more than I could tolerate the gnashing of teeth by a Bigfoot. That's just me.
6: Yeah, well, I did experience the gnashing when I had my encounter in 81, and I didn't understand it at all. But I think it was a response to being so close to me and us looking at each other and not really knowing what to expect.
1: Oh, you got to share more. Tell me about this 81 encounter.
6: Well, it was May 9th, 1981. I was quite young yet. I had about 24, 25 years old. And I was fly fishing in the South Branch of the Patapsco River, about a mile downstream from Sykesville, Maryland. And as I was standing in the river fishing, this is a place I had been to many times, I happened to see a dog, a mixed breed, large mixed breed dog across the way, across on the other shore, the north shore. And it was very close. I mean, the river is very narrow there. I didn't pay the dog much mind until I heard a yelp. And when I heard a yelp, I looked over in that direction and I saw something huge standing up in the weeds. And this thing was hair covered. It was probably about 7.5 to 8 foot tall. The weeds were quite high, but it covered about half its body up to its waist. And I don't know if it attacked the dog. I don't know if it kicked it or what it did. The dog ran off. This creature started walking to my left, to its right, until it came out onto the riverbank. And as it was standing there looking at me, we were about 40 foot apart, quite close. And we locked eyes for about 10 seconds. It was, again, I said about 7.5 to 8 foot tall. It looked more human than it did ape. Though it had the conical head, it had brown, dark brown matted hair, especially on the legs, like it had been in somewhere wet or mucky. And we just watched each other, and then it started clicking. I never understood then at the time what the clicking was about. After talking to witnesses in later years, most of us thought that it was some type of reaction to being close to a human, or it was just some type of nervous tick or something. I don't know what it was, but we watched each other for about 10 seconds and it just suddenly turned on a dime and walked swiftly up into the woods. And, I didn't know what to think. I guess when I took, picked my jaw out of the water and got up, I got out of the river and walked up to my car, got in the car, drove into town, found the first payphone I could find and called the local police. Now, look, I had heard of Bigfoot before. I had never seen one. I didn't really think much about it. I knew about the Patterson-Gimlin film at that point, but I didn't really know much about Bigfoot. And I just suggested that's what it may have been. And when I told the woman, the dispatcher, about it, she told me, she said, well, look, go back to the location and we'll have an officer meet you there. Well, I wasn't too thrilled about that because I didn't want to go back. I didn't know what this thing was, where it was going. Kidding. And but I did. I got in the car. I drove back to the location. It was only like a 3-minute drive back there. And by the time I got there, a Maryland State Trooper was already there at the exact location with two wooden barriers that they used to use back then. They didn't use the tape. They used the barriers. And he had the road blocked off. And I pulled up, rolled my window down and told him, look, I just talked to the dispatcher at Sykesville and they told me to come back and have an officer meet me there. He said, I don't care. You got to turn around and leave.
7: Wow.
6: Yeah. And
7: they really took that seriously.
6: Yeah, there was something going on. And I did find out a few things later, but anyway, I turned around and went back home. I lived in Sykesville at the time. So after being there about an hour at home, I decided, well, I'm going back down and see what's going on there. So as I drove back, I got about a quarter of a mile from the location and there were cars all up and down the route. I mean, I had to literally walk another quarter mile just to get to where the location was. And when I got there, there was a Howard County police officer standing there then. So I acted dumb and said to him, I said, look, I need to get through to go over to Marriottsville. He said, well, you're going to go around back, go back onto 32 and go around. So I stood there and I asked him, well, what's going on? And look, there were people with dogs going through the woods. There was a big white tent set up across the river. I heard a helicopter. I saw two black Wagoneers parked there. That's what the feds used to drive back then. I saw police from every jurisdiction around there, sheriff's office, county cops, state police. It was people everywhere. So I happened, when I was standing there, I happened to see the police officer who I initially ran into, the state police officer. And I thought, well, I'm getting out of here. I don't need this guy talking to me now. So I walked back to my car and went back home. And when I got home, I called the three network stations in Baltimore, and I talked to each of the news editors and told them what I experienced. And they said, each one of them told me, said, well, let us find out what's going on and we'll get back to you. I said, okay. So they got my number and everything, my information. So about a week later, I hadn't heard a thing. So I called WMAR, which was Channel 2 at the time, and I talked to the news editor, and I told him, I said, look, I don't know if I talked to you previously. I told him who I was. I told him what I was calling about. And he literally said, I can't talk to you, and hung the phone up on me.
7: Wow.
6: So, yeah, that's where I was left. I was left hanging, but I was determined to find out what this was I saw and to continue investigating, and that's how I got myself involved with cryptids.
7: You know, kudos to you for going back. I mean, I've talked to enough witnesses who have been so traumatized, they never go into the woods again. I mean, they give up hunting. They give up fishing. I mean, these are the people who are passionate about those hobbies, and they just give it up. All right. You know, if you've ever had the feeling you were being watched deep in the woods, tonight's conversation may make you think twice. More with Lon Strickler as we explore one of the strangest paranormal mysteries of our time, the elusive Glimmer Man. More coming up next on Coast to Coast AM.

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0: decision nears. I'm Deborah Valentine, Fox News. President Trump is signaling a decision is near on launching a major strike against Iran. Fox's Chanley Painter has the latest.
1: He says the military is locked and loaded. Even as talks continue, President Trump says Tehran remains far from a deal. The New York Times reporting U.S. intelligence believes Iran's new supreme leader may be more open to pursuing a nuclear weapon. As concerns grow inside the administration that China and Russia could be enabling Tehran, Trump says both leaders have assured him they are not arming Iran.
2: I don't think they'd want to have me disappointed.
1: Meantime, the standoff is spreading at sea. The U.S. military says it disabled a second commercial ship after it allegedly ignored four warnings and tried to breach Iran's blockade.
0: President Trump recently warned that Iranian civilian infrastructure could be targeted if attacks on shipping in the Strait of Hormuz continues. This week, a new batch of Fox News polls dropped, revealing how Americans feel about the president and the conflict with Iran. Fox's Jessica Rosenthal has more.
3: The latest Fox News poll finds 56% oppose the conflict with Iran. That is 4 points down from where opposition was in May. Still, nearly two-thirds think hostilities will last a year or more, and about the same amount opposes the president's handling of Iran. The president's overall approval rating stands at 39%, with loss of support from some key groups, including non-MAGA Republicans, whose support dropped 13 points in a month. If midterms were held today, the polling found 7% more voters would go for the Democrat over the Republican in their House district. And the Fox poll found while 50% view capitalism favorably, 31% view democratic socialism favorably. Jessica Rosenthal, Fox News.
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6: From the WAM 1180 newsroom, I'm Anthony Panazowicz. The woman convicted of manslaughter in 2019 for a SOTUS double murder is looking for a reduced sentence. Charlene Childers says the New York Domestic Violence Survivors Justice Act applies to her, especially after testimony of her mother at her original trial. The Wayne County DA, though, disputes those claims. Childers returns to court in October. Officials are advising people to stay away from trains following a viral video showing kids playing chicken outside of Rochester. One official said that the group was inches away from death and could have caused a derailment or created other dangers. Nobody was hurt, but CSX says they're fully aware of the video and warn against any further action. And multiple homes had to be evacuated near Warsaw on Friday morning for a bomb threat. A note was found in the middle of the intersection of Hermitage Road and Route 20A saying that the bomb was under a vehicle at a home on North Main Street. Deputies and a state bomb squad were brought out, but found nothing. The Wyoming County Sheriff's Office is still investigating. Your 13 WAM Weather Authority forecast today, mostly sunny and warmer, 85 for your high. 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
7: The 76ers making the biggest news of the day as LeBron James announced he will next play in the City of Brotherly Love, getting a two-year deal. Chiefs coach Andy Reid with a positive update on Patrick Mahomes. He's been cleared to participate fully in practice coming off his torn knee ligaments. In the second round of the 3M Open in Minnesota, Michael Kim shot the 16th sub-60 round in PGA Tour history by carding a 59. I'm Frank Arity.
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5: Well, good morning, everybody, and hope you're having had a good week. And we are here for you. A whole bunch of stuff to talk about this morning on the list. Please welcome, though, Mr. John Welch, expert co-host, Homie Pair Clinic. Good morning, sir.
11: Good morning, Jim. Good morning, everybody. Thank you. Thank you. Please, please be seated.
5: Oh, good. There's no clap line this time.
11: Darn.
5: Perfect. We are in uncharted territory this morning, although very, very nice territory. The great Maura here at iHeart will be producing this radio program this morning. And it's been a long time since we had a wonderful feminine touch to the Homie Pair Clinic. And so we're looking forward to, you know, making sure that we don't tick her off. How's that?
11: You already have. So
5: yeah, I know. I already have.
11: It doesn't even matter.
5: Well, I'm wearing my favorite shirt that you gave me.
11: Yes, already. Strike one.
5: Is, well, you know, it's, I don't know what you'd describe it. Inappropriate?
11: Well, what you can say is, I can't even tell you what it says on the air.
5: No, I just don't want to do that. So, big lineup today, but nothing more than important than taking your calls, folks. 222-1180 or 1-800-295-1180 anywhere in the country. So do you want to start with a disappointment or signs you are mentally done?
11: Oh, gosh.
5: I know you want to get with that, but let's table that one for a bit and go to disappointment. All right. It appears that there is a geographic fight or fault line along party lines, and it is quietly killing the permanent daylight savings proposal. Now, we talked about this a couple weeks ago. Spring ahead, fall behind, right?
11: I thought you said it was permanent, that they voted on it.
5: No, it was all proposed. The president's behind it. And apparently, our friends up north, you know, the Montana, the Dakotas, and
11: Alaska.
5: I don't know about Alaska, but they don't want their kids going to school in the morning while it's pitch dark. So, you know, I mean, that's apparently enough of them are saying no to this. And so we're still going to keep permanent daylight savings, or not permanent, you know, switch everything.
11: Yeah.
5: Spring ahead, fall behind.
11: We're going to fall behind to normal time.
5: Yeah.
11: To regular.
5: Right.
11: You know, what's interesting is that that's the reason I think daylight savings time was kind of initiated in the beginning, wasn't it? Didn't it have to do with the bus and the kids and going to school?
5: It was World War One. Type stuff, you know, we were under these, I don't know, restrictions and whatever. So they were worried that the planes were going to start flying over to the country. So everything was dark at night. So, you know, you couldn't have lights on and whatever. It was a weird time back then. And then it was, you know, talked about and made permanent and whatever along the line. And here we are today. So. So it will be spring ahead and fall behind unless something miraculous happens.
11: I've always thought, you know, because my sister's on the side of permanent daylight savings time, and I'm on the side of just permanent, like, regular time. What's the difference? Because I always think my brain goes to, look, if I need to change the clock to accommodate my work schedule, why don't I just change my work schedule? Like, I mean, I don't understand. Like, it's not that complicated, I don't think. Right. Like, if we want to spring ahead, right, from 7 to 8 o'clock, then instead of springing ahead, let's just start work at 8 o'clock instead of 7. I don't know. Whatever it takes to just make you feel good. I don't know.
5: You're all about that, buddy.
11: Well, yeah, absolutely. I don't understand it. So,
5: well, big week this week here at the ranch. Had the carpets cleaned in the office in the studio. Now,
11: yeah, that's what you said, and it had been over 10 years.
5: Well, we built this building in 1996. Myself and my family built it. You know, we were looking around because our business was getting bigger, and we were looking around for an office space to rent. around here, Brockport, whatever. And I had a proposal on the table for a brand new building in Brockport. And, you know, I had a dream one night. It was nuts that I've got all this space out here. Why don't I just build a separate building and do it? And so the next morning I talked to Diane about it. And she said, yeah, that makes sense.

0: a certain amount of time.
1: That's it.
0: And I would work on it. And it was fun. And in between that, I built another building the same size as this for somebody else. And that you know, so that was in the mix too. I had this really
1: practiced on theirs, and then once you screwed that up, you're like, "Then I'll go back and do this to mine now. I'll do it right." Theirs is fallen.
0: You really want to start? You really want to start, right? Okay, all right. No, I'll give you a war if you want one. You know that.
1: That's great.
0: Right. I'm so sick of winning against you, though. First of all, Trump. I built this. This was like in my life. This was probably the fourth or fifth pole barn that I had built. So I built this one, and then, you know, this turned out wonderful. So then the people that I built the other one for said, "Hey, can you do me one?" And I said, "Absolutely." So anyway, I knew I had to invest in decent carpet for this. So we got this Berber level loop type indestructible carpet, and it has lasted well, but the last time it was cleaned is 2013. So that's 13 years ago. It's, and you know, you've been here a million times. It was pretty dirty. You should see it right now. You almost have to squint. It's so sharp. You know, right. It's wonderful. They did a great job.
1: I'm stunned that it's as old as 96.
0: Yeah.
1: The carpet.
0: Well, it was good carpet. I mean, it was a good commercial grade level loop. It's
1: Think about it, though. It's 30 years old.
0: Yeah, yeah.
1: And how many times in a day does someone come through the front door? At least 15.
0: Yeah, at least. Yeah.
1: At least 10 to 15 every day, because you're in and out. You know, Diane's in and out. Right? At least 10 to 15 trips through that door every day. And the fact that carpet is not just ruined is amazing.
0: Well, it's glued right to a concrete slab. Well,
1: I'm just simply saying it's 30 years. It's amazing that a carpet lasts that in 1996, they made a carpet that lasts that long. It's incredible.
0: Well, I'll tell you one thing. The cleaning job was miraculous.
1: I mean, it had to be mud.
0: You should have seen the smile on the cleaning guy's face. It's a guy I know and whatever. Yeah. But he had this grin ear to ear because he knew what he was delivering to me. I mean, he really did a remarkable job. The problem is when you have your carpets cleaned, you have stuff. And so
1: moving it.
0: We moved everything outside
1: onto
0: a – not everything, but the stuff that could be easily transported and file cabinets and stuff like that were on wheels and, you know, stuff. So and not all of it's back yet either, but it was great. And anyway, the bottom line is that it's great. It's terrific. Now, as fate would have it, these two things came together in one day, having the carpets cleaned, which is in this office, and then having the driveway sealed, which is 3 feet on the other side of the sidewalk in front of this office.
1: So same day?
0: Same day, but it just happened, and I wasn't going to slow down either one. And what happened is the carpet guy came at like 2, and the driveway sealer guys came at like 5 o'clock, which was perfect, absolutely perfect. So, and the driveway looks awesome.
1: Was the carpet guy gone?
0: Oh, yeah, way gone.
1: Was all your crap from the office still in the driveway?
0: Well, it wasn't in the driveway. I, fortunately thought ahead of it. We're way long. Let's take a break. We'll be right back with more of your home repair clinic.
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0: alongside Jim Salmon.
1: I'm here.
0: Who's staring into outer space.
1: Okay.
0: What is that?
1: I don't know. You're the best that ever lived, buddy.
0: You were just frozen.
1: I just was waiting for music. That's let's see. Where are we going next?
0: You were telling us something about something, and you said, oh, we're way long.
1: The driveway. And
0: Yeah. So where was the stuff? Because you just said you moved all the stuff out into the driveway. Yeah,
1: we put it out in the yard, and it was a nice day, and it wasn't going to rain or anything. And some of the things, we warehouse the Salmon Ranch Cherry Bourbon Barbecue Sauce and Salmon Ranch Trail Dust Rub, so I had to move
0: a lot of boxes.
1: Yeah. So where were you to help me with that? Of course, nowhere.
0: Nowhere.
1: And so it was great. I mean, we got it done. And it looks beautiful. The driveway looks great. The carpet looks great. It's always nice to start off fresh with everything clean. And so do you know who Justin Gonzalez is?
0: Not a clue.
1: Well, you're a Red Sox fan, aren't you?
0: Yeah. Oh, it didn't even put me into sports. I was still thinking about driveways and stuff like that.
1: All right, let me just clarify a couple of things here. First of all, what time did you get to bed last night?
0: It was late.
1: Okay, that explains it all. How that affects me. And you laugh at me when I say, how is this going to affect me? Well, this is exactly I'm living it right now. Justin Gonzalez was ejected after a bench-clearing scuffle during a minor league game on Wednesday, July 22nd. He's a top Red Sox prospect from the Dominican Republic, and he signed with the team in 2024 for $250,000. Now, I don't know. I don't know where that team is located, but $250,000 isn't much for a baseball player, is it?
0: Oh, it is for a minor leaguer or a prospect for sure. Are you kidding me? Some of these guys.
1: He's ranked as the Red Sox number three prospect and is expected to debut in 2028. Apparently, he hit a home run way into the stands. And as he was coming across home plate, apparently the catcher said something to him.
0: That was it.
1: And then the whole match, they came in from the bullpen to everywhere. Now, he was ejected. I don't know.
0: So
1: he's only 19.
0: Yeah, they're
1: kids. That may explain it, right?
0: Yeah, well, listen, you can be 29. Pedro Martinez used to pitch for the Red Sox before he retired and went into the Hall of Fame, I think it was 2015, but maybe I'm getting my years wrong. I think it was 15. Doesn't matter. He used to say that he was the team protector.
1: All right.
0: If you do anything to one of his guys,
1: yep,
0: someone's getting beamed, and be ready. And maybe two of you are getting beamed. And he was coming for you. And they knew it. And, you know, Derek Jeter stepped into the batter's box. And Jeter knew, even though he had nothing to do with it, whatever was going on, he had to watch out because they were coming for him.
1: Yeah. Like,
0: I mean, that's what he did. He was just like, I'm coming after it. And he would say that when you go, you're closer to these people than you are your family, than any friends. He says, you shower next to them. You everything is, you know, you're with these guys all day and there's a bond. And he said, if something went down, it didn't matter what it was. You were like throwing down, even if you guys were wrong, it was on and you were going like full speed. It's just great to have that kind of.
1: Yeah, no, I get it. Well,
0: everyone's got your back, period. We're going.
1: Here's the deal. I'm excited about the football season coming up. I didn't like the change in coach, but nobody asked me. Josh Allen's still there. I'm anxious to see going to the Bills practice this week up at St. John Fisher.
0: Is it this week already?
1: Yeah. And
0: I can't believe it's the end of July.
1: The Bills are on iHeart this year.
0: Mm-hmm.
1: So that's a major win. So that'll be wonderful. But anybody from Buffalo that listens to the national broadcast of the National Football League, you know, when the Bills are playing and Tony Romo is there, they just want to, he's just horrible. Former Dallas Cowboys quarterback Tony Romo was arrested Thursday in Milwaukee after being accused of driving while intoxicated.
0: Oh.
1: The 46-year-old CBS sports analyst performed poorly on a field sobriety test during the traffic stop shortly after 6 p.m. It must be started in the afternoon, huh?
0: And, day drinking.
1: Yeah. According
0: to it's only 6 p.m., Jim. It's 6 p.m. on the West Coast. It's 9 p.m. on the East Coast. Come on. Settle down.
1: He was booked and later released. His court date is set for September 21st at 8:30 a.m. The incident remains under investigation, and a further statement could come at some point. Additional details about his arrest and the circumstances behind it were not released. This is Romo's first arrest. Now, nobody, no matter what you think about somebody and you don't like them, politics, sports, whatever, you know, you don't wish this on anybody.
0: No.
1: And I don't. But I think it's, you know, somewhat hypocritical of him to be working over anybody.
0: What are you talking about?
1: This is a $150 to $300 fine. It's his first.
0: Why is it hypocritical? He's a sports commentator.
1: $10,000 in lawyer fees. Right?
0: He's not a drug counselor, drug and alcohol counselor. How is it hypocritical?
1: I don't know.
0: Now, that being said, you know how I feel about DWI.
1: Yes, I know.
0: I mean, you know that yeah. I'm very, very, very proud to live in the strongest county in the state against DWI in Ontario County. I mean, I am like, oh, hate DWI.
1: Yeah.
0: That being said, it doesn't make him a hypocrite.
1: Right. I don't know. I might disagree with that.
0: Are you kidding me?
1: Yeah. I don't know.
0: Like, that's that. No.
1: You can try to convince me.
0: Well, then it makes you the world's largest hypocrite, period.
1: All right. I'll wear it. Proud, by the way. Give me a break, will you?
0: You'll wear it. Because you know you're
1: there
0: it.
1: Are definitely things that I'm a hypocrite on. Without a doubt.
0: Millions and millions.
1: Hiring you is the dumbest thing I ever did. So,
0: you know that that's wrong. You know that's the smartest thing you ever did. But like when you tell people to disconnect their hoses in the winter or clean their gutters or don't run extension cords across their yard for more than an hour or two and you have them across there for years and years and years, right? Yeah, I get it.
1: There's only one. Oh, no. Give me a break. Now, do you have – oh, we're a million miles late. The news is next right here on News Radio Wham 1180.
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10: From the WHAM 1180 newsroom, I'm Anthony Panazowicz. Remains found in a Florida canal over 2 years ago have been confirmed as a former Dansville woman. Marie Gayhart disappeared from her Cape Coral workplace in March of 1985 while getting into an unknown pickup truck. Her remains were found nearly four decades later and matched a DNA sample collected by the Livingston County Sheriff's Office in 2007. The woman convicted of manslaughter in 2019 for double murder in SOTUS is looking for a reduced sentence. Charlene Childers says New York's Domestic Violence Survivors Justice Act applies to her, especially after testimony of her mother at her original trial. The Wayne County DA, though, disputes those claims. Childers returns to court in October. And attendees are disputing the Rochester PD report of what happened at a Chilai Avenue event on Thursday evening. RPD say that fights broke out after Rochester native and rapper 38 Spesh shot a music video and held an event afterwards near Thurston Road. Your 13 WHAM Weather Authority forecast today: mostly sunny and warmer, 85 for your high. 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
11: News. I'm Paul Stevens. President Trump at the rescheduled White House Correspondents Association dinner 3 months after a man armed with a gun tried to storm that dinner.
12: So in this country, we believe in freedom of speech. We settle our differences not with bullets, but with open and vigorous debate. And no deranged loser with a gun will ever change that. We can't let that ever happen.
11: Suspected gunman Cole Allen currently pleading not guilty to several charges. Former Transportation Secretary Pete Buttigieg continuing to poll well among a field of possible 2028 Democratic White House challengers and sees some key issues.
13: The cost of health care, the cost of gas, obviously through the roof as a direct result of President Trump breaking his promise not to start a war and what's going on in the Iran war. These are the things I'm being asked about when I'm on the road.
11: Pete Buttigieg on Fox's America Reports. 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
0: Oh, man. So.
1: But first.
0: Oh, darn.
1: But first. What sparks a beach closure in New York State parks? State officials close beaches within the state park system when there is a known or anticipated risk to public health and safety. Whenever this occurs, signs are posted and the public notified 18 to 24 hours after an elevated concentration of bacteria occurs. So the following... parks water are closed. Long Point State Park on Lake Chautauqua closed for harmful algae bloom. Buttermilk Falls State Park in Thompson County closed due to bacteria levels. Hamlin Beach State Park.
0: I'm stunned that Buttermilk closed? I mean, that's a flowing.
1: Yeah, I don't
0: that's
1: know.
0: That's a flowing creek, right? I mean.
1: Hamlin Beach State Park, closed to high bacteria levels, tested on July 22nd. Darien Lake State Park in Genesee County with an advisory due to high bacteria levels. And Cumberland Bay State Park near Lake Champlain in Clinton County for the same reason, high bacteria. So, yeah, that's unusual, right?
0: Apparently not. It's pretty regular.
1: Stuff in water can really make you sick.
0: Yeah.
1: Without a doubt. I remember going to Las Vegas And before they built that new highway bridge across the river there, in front of the dam,
0: yeah,
1: there was a turnoff there, and you pulled off and parked there, and you could hike down almost down to the water. And you know, if it's, you know how it's like out there. If you didn't take 2 gallons of water with you, you never made it out of there, right?
0: Right.
1: And it kept getting more narrow and narrower, and boulders and whatever. And then we came out of this hot spring, and there was a plaque there that was implanted. It says, "Do not let this water touch your nose." And of course, people are in it and whatever. It just had some kind of killer bacteria in it. And you just, you know, if they close the park, there's a reason for it. So relax. Yeah,
0: speaking of out there in the dam, this is the Hoover Dam, by the way, in Arizona, Lake Mead, how low it is and how, dangerously low it is. Not only are they going to run out of water, they're going to run out of power possibly. You know, we need God to fill that bathtub up.
1: Right.
0: That being said, I keep seeing things. They talk about that white shelf, like you can see where the peak water level was in its history.
1: Yeah.
0: Right.
1: Yeah.
0: And it's kind of a false narrative because the peak is not a full bowl. The peak was when, if you remember, they have these gates that they could hold up to prevent water from going out.
1: Right.
0: And they would, hold water back. And when they built it, they tested those gates and took that water right up to the top of the dam in a test. And then they did it again in another test. I think it said 1972 or something like that. So it was a test. So that's why those lines are so high, because they allowed that to come up that far on purpose. And that was above, if you will, above a full pool. That being said, they couldn't do that today.
1: Yeah.
0: The water doesn't exist. So I'm not saying it's not dangerous, but let's not think it's as low as it is. I mean, there's a lot of...
1: it's not all that far from Deadpool either, which is not a good thing. So.
0: Isn't that crazy?
1: I know, it's nuts. Let's go to the phones, get Todd in here. Not quite sure what he what this is about, but he will explain. Good morning, Todd.
2: Good morning. I got a riddle for you guys. Got to do with that daylight savings. Okay. My job requires me to keep almost a minute-to-minute schedule, and because of daylight savings, I have the sun in my blinding me basically 4 times a year instead of 2 times a year. And this obviously creates a dangerous condition for everyone on the road, including me. And my job is one of the main reasons for some of the states that you mentioned the reluctance to get rid of daylight savings time. What's my job?
0: Bus driver.
2: You got it. You nailed it.
1: Yeah, that's pretty cool.
2: Yeah. Yeah, four times a year I got that sun blinding me instead of only twice. You know, once in the fall and once in the spring, but nope, it's twice.
1: Well, their complaint is that it's dark when the kids go to school, and they don't want that. So,
2: Right, but I think this creates even a worse condition.
1: Yeah. Well, yeah, I mean, you know, that means you need a good visor and a decent pair of sunglasses.
2: Yeah, and we're not allowed to have a visor on the bus on the, like there's nothing that you can swing out of the way. That sun's always, it's never in that visor. You know what I mean?
1: Yeah.
2: It's always off to the left or off to the right, and you can't move it around because they don't want your hands off the wheel to do that. So they have a fixed visor that you can only move up and down. That's it.
0: And that's a big windshield.
1: Yeah.
2: You're right.
1: All right, Todd. Well, that's...
2: That would create its own issue then. That would be its own visibility thing. They have all these rules that, you know, it's like the rules they make. I don't think anyone's ever driven a bus that makes the rules.
1: Well, that could be applied to most sets of rules for everything.
2: Sure.
1: All right, buddy. Thanks for calling. I appreciate the call. That's another point of view, I guess, right?
0: Yeah, the great Todd with the great riddles.
1: Yeah. Signs you are mentally done.
0: Oh, you're out of time.
1: Well, we're out of time, but when we come back, I might even slip in there what doesn't belong and why before that. I don't know.
0: How many signs are there? How many signs are there you're mentally done that you have?
1: 2, 3, 4, 5, 6, 7. Looks like 7.
0: Is one of them like you know, you blew up your wife?
1: Only you would think of that.
0: I mean, is that what we're talking about? Okay, so it's not like that. It's not like you went, you know what I mean, out of control with a.
1: I don't know what you mean. Machine. I don't even think it. Just like Trump said to Biden on the stage, I don't know if he even knows what he said. You're such a dope. But you know, you do bring. Well, darn it, we're out.
0: He does.
1: All right, we need to take a break. We'll be right back with more of your Homie Bear Clinic.
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0: day.
1: Good morning, everybody, and welcome back. Here, Home Insurance Clinic. Jim and John hanging out with you this morning. 222-1180 is the phone number. 1-800-295-1180. Anywhere in the country. And before we do signs that you're mentally done, I had a hard week. First of all, you're muted.
2: I bet you have all the signs that you're mentally done.
1: Well, we'll see.
2: I hope so.
1: I know you have 3/4 of them. You were mentally done when you got here.
2: Yeah, so, I was mentally done when I met you.
1: So what we're going to do next, though, is the most popular segment of this radio program for the past 5 years. Ladies and gentlemen, John Welch, 28 for 65 on the year. What doesn't belong and why? What doesn't belong and why? Mr. Welch, first of all, I want to say that I received this week what I could only describe as what doesn't belong and why hate mail. And it was a guy who was, he clearly wanted bad things to happen to me.
2: Sure.
1: And
2: I get it.
1: He said, that's just the dumbest thing because what doesn't belong, you're saying is the right answer. And I said, well, you finally got it. You answered your own question. If you follow me.
2: Let's go.
1: What doesn't belong and why? This has to do the most common word used in the world. What doesn't belong and why? Yes, no, or okay. What doesn't belong and why?
2: So when you asked me this, I was going to say no is the one. No, no, no, no. But okay is pretty heavily used.
3: No.
2: Exactly. I'm going to say no doesn't belong because it is the most common used word. And the reason I'm going to no is because of why I once read a statistic about how many parents say no to their kids growing up, the amount of times they say no as opposed to yes is so negative. So I remember reading something about that. So no is my answer, and that's why. I'm a loser, baby,
1: so didn't take Maura long enough to figure out that loser music, though, did she? That's no. Perfect.
2: Right.
1: Of course, okay, you talked yourself out of it. Okay, yeah. is a worldwide the most common word in the world.
2: Anyway. Please elaborate.
1: Well, it comes from a list called Facts That Will Change How You See Life.
2: Okay.
1: The biggest ocean on the earth is the Pacific Ocean.
2: Okay.
1: The only country that has a floating post office. Take a guess.
2: Somewhere in the Caribbean? I don't know.
1: India.
2: Okay.
1: Most common word in the world? Okay.
2: Okay.
1: The amount of time it takes for light from the sun to reach Earth?
2: 8 minutes.
1: Yeah, 8 minutes and 20 seconds. So that would have been...
4: All I do is win, win, win, no matter what. Got money on my mind, I can never get enough. And every time I step up...
1: He's officially nominated now as... official producer of the Home Repair Clinic.
2: Thank you. That was great.
1: The only mammal capable of true flight.
2: Oh,
1: mammal.
2: Of true flight, which means they can get off the ground, not like a flying squirrel that comes drifting in. A mammal that can be a true flight. Is it a bat?
1: Yes. Very good.
4: All I do is win, win, win, no matter what.
2: Yes.
1: The strongest natural substance known to man, I've never heard of this. I don't know what it is. It's called graphene. I don't know what that is.
2: I would assume it's an element in the periodic table of elements, but I didn't get that far.
1: Yeah, of course you didn't. They didn't teach that when you dropped out at kindergarten.
2: That's terrible.
1: The most abundant gas in the Earth's atmosphere.
2: Oh, got to be H to
1: gotta water.
2: hydrogen.
1: Yeah, hydrogen. Nitrogen. Nitrogen.
4: All I do is win.
2: That's it. I love it.
1: The only organ that can regenerate itself in the human body.
2: The liver.
1: Thank goodness for a lot of people, right?
2: Yes.
1: The highest IQ ever award ever recorded. His name was Terrence Tao, T-A-O.
2: 298.
1: 228.
2: Oh.
1: So, and you're going to tell me yours is 275, right?
2: No, I'm not.
1: That's 100 higher than my IQ.
2: Or it's 150 higher than your IQ.
1: The only metal that is liquid at room temperature.
2: Metal that's mercury.
1: Yeah, absolutely. The number of times your heart beats in a lifetime.
2: Oh.
1: Ding, ding.
2: It's got to be a billion?
1: Over 2.5 billion.
2: Yeah.
1: So that's a lot of beats, right?
2: Mm-hmm.
1: The only species that on Earth that can recognize itself in a mirror.
2: Humans,
1: dolphins, elephants, and one that I can't read.
2: Oh, I thought there was only one the way you said that, the way you questioned that. Well, I would have never guessed dolphin or elephant, so I'll give you that. Yeah. Never. And I would have never guessed the one you couldn't read.
1: So I guess we killed our number one without doing the signs you're mentally done.
2: Oh, I can't wait for this
1: now,
2: list.
1: Those of you sitting there waiting for something to do with home repair, I have a ton of stuff here. We're going to talk about how to clean your gas stove burners and how important that is. We have some oven door explanations to help you out with that. But our number one complete on your home repair clinic. We'll take a quick break for the news and come back and take some more of your calls. 222-1180 or 1-800-295-1180.
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10: Round two. I'm Paul Stevens, Fox News. President Trump of the White House Correspondents Association dinner last night recounting the attempted shooting at the event back in April, where alleged gunman Cole Allen charged a security checkpoint, forcing the dinner to eventually be rescheduled. The president condemning the violence, saying it's not how we do things in the U.S.
11: So in this country, we believe in freedom of speech. We settle our differences not with bullets, but with open and vigorous debate, and no deranged loser with a gun will ever change that. We can't let that ever happen.
10: Cole Allen now in federal custody pending a trial, pleading not guilty to all the charges filed against him. Following 13 straight days of the U.S. military hitting targets in Iran, the president hinting he might launch a major strike.
5: He says the military is locked and loaded. Even as talks continue, President Trump says Tehran remains far from a deal. The New York Times reporting U.S. intelligence believes Iran's new Supreme Leader may be more open to pursuing a nuclear weapon, as concerns grow inside the administration that China and Russia could be enabling Tehran. Trump says both leaders have assured him they are not arming Iran.
11: I don't think they'd want to have me disappointed.
5: Meantime, the standoff is spreading at sea. The U.S. military says it disabled a second commercial ship after it allegedly ignored four warnings and tried to breach Iran's blockade.
10: And that is Fox's Chan Lee Painter. The president recently warning that Iranian civilian infrastructure, including power plants and bridges, could all be targeted if attacks on commercial shipping continue in the Strait of Hormuz. Between Russia and Ukraine, the war rages on. A Russian drone strike killing three people in Ukraine's northeastern Sumy region, while Romania says it shot down a drone over its airspace for the second time in 2 days. 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

0: From the UAM 1180 newsroom, I'm Anthony Panasiewicz. Remains found in a Florida canal over 2 years ago have been confirmed as a former Danceville woman. Marie Gayhart disappeared from her Cape Coral workplace in March of 1985 while getting into an unknown pickup truck. Her remains were found nearly four decades later and matched a DNA sample collected by the Livingston County Sheriff's Office all the way back in 2007. The family behind Bauman's Farm Market will be selling at the Webster Farmers Market today. While they rebuild from a massive two-alarm fire on Wednesday morning, they'll take part in the market's Christmas in July event. Bauman's has participated in the Webster Farmers Market since 2014 under the name Harvest Bound Farms. And the matchup has been set for Rochester's third annual HBCU Football Classic. Lincoln University will take on Virginia State in a D2 contest at the Rochester Community Sports Complex on October 3rd. Your 13 WAM Weather Authority forecast today, 85 for your high, mostly sunny and warmer. I'm Anthony Panasiewicz, News Radio WAM 1180, next news in 30 minutes, breaking news when it happens. 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
6: Good morning, everybody. Welcome back. Took a little break there for news. That's why you listen to WHAM, obviously. And but we're here, the Home Repair Clinic. If you have some questions or comments or anything, we do marriage counseling. We horse around about anything. Mr. Welch, miraculously, is here for hour number two. Why cleaning your gas burners on your stove matters, or signs you're mentally done?
7: So, come on. You've been teasing us all day. So that what that tells me is that you're going to go to the gas burner because you want to keep teasing us.
6: Dirty gas burners on your stove can lead to uneven heating because they don't all light, and they don't always light at once. They provide weak or sputtering flames. We've all seen that where it goes, right?
7: Yep.
6: And then there's the lingering burnt smell because you boiled stuff over on it or you got pasta stuck on it or whatever. And there is a higher fire risk, although pretty rare unless you're, a dope. Hard to remove baked on grease over time makes it much more difficult. So this is what you need to do. That little silver colored plate is the burner, okay? We're talking gas stoves here, not electric. But they have little, and they're different sizes depending on the BTU of the burner. And before you begin, you collect these things. Some white distilled vinegar, just the white stuff. Don't use the fancy apple stuff or whatever. Some baking soda, not baking powder, but baking soda. An old toothbrush, and I use old toothbrushes for stuff. Some water, a large pot or a heat-safe bowl, and a microfiber cloth. Now, I don't know if I even have microfiber cloths. Do you?
7: I do, but like a lot of times it says grab a microfiber cloth, and I like grab the bottom half of my T-shirt.
6: Yeah, or whatever.
7: You know, so I don't.
6: That's why you always show up here like you lived in a ditch.
7: Yes, and I can tell you that my shirt is not microfiber. Yeah. Although that might be nice.
6: So what you're doing with this is you're cleaning all of the grates, the hob burners, and the surface of the gas hob. Now, the hob is that silver thing, and it gets stuff on top of it, too, and it's very difficult to get that off of there. Now, microfiber, they say, claws work the best. Some manufacturers suggest you switch off the gas before cleaning the valve. I don't know. Of course, you're turning the knob off, right?
7: Yeah, but I don't think you need to go to the basement or anything and shut off the main.
6: And then you want to make sure that you dry it completely before you try to put any gas on it and try to use it.
7: Oh, you can't dry it with the flame?
6: No, it because the water, if it's wet inside those little grooves, mm-hmm. then it won't let the gas go through, and then you're right back where you started. So okay. You have to dry it. And you know, the toothbrush theory works great because there's a couple hundred of these little grooves around that thing, and that's what allows the gas to come out and be ignited and then go all the way around as a flame. But if some of them are blocked and only half of it or a quarter of it lights up, and you know, it's just it's inefficient that way. So toothbrush, baking soda, and some vinegar helps you clean those up and thoroughly dry them. And then if that doesn't work, then, you know, you can always buy new parts.
7: Yep.
6: My gas stove in the kitchen gets literally pounded. I mean, every single day. Because there's two of us that cook wide open, right?
7: I bet yours is like inside those burners is filthy. This is where you're a hypocrite. I'll bet you that thing's like, because it can't even get a flame out evenly. I bet it's a disaster. Am I right?
6: No, you're not. The burners all work fine. But what happened is there's a touch pad there with a plastic thing on that you push. And the plastic thing has risen up.
7: From the heat.
6: I don't know if it wasn't attached properly, probably.
7: Oh, okay.
6: It's brand new, but it's on an angle now. So if you want to say type in 350 to baking, you have to go one below the bake to push it. And then if you're doing three, you're doing the one below that and two below the five and three below the zero.
7: Yeah.
6: So it's just ridiculous.
7: You've had to figure it out. It's
6: so the bottom line is I need a new gas stove. And
7: how old is it?
6: Oh, gosh. We got it at the place over there in Shalott. It's got to be 15 years old, maybe.
7: My gas stove is 23 years old, and so is my electric oven. And in that same time, I got a new microwave. I'm on my third one.
6: Right.
7: I got a new dishwasher at the same time. I'm on my third one. Kitchen sink's the same. And I got a new refrigerator at that time, and I'm on my third one.
6: Yeah.
7: So think about that. So the only things that lasted were the gas stove, which is mechanical. It's got there's no electronics to my gas stove at all.
6: Yeah.
7: Just dials. And then my electric oven –

0: door from extensive heat. And it's one of the things apparently that, by reducing thermal stress, Fritz helped make the oven door more durable. And that's only part of the benefit. While preventing broken glass is important, we also want to prevent the glass from getting too hot to touch. So it helps dissipate the heat. And it's interesting. They, you know, that who would have ever thought that that was part of that technology? I mean, whatever, but it helps with the heat. So anyway, you can buy ovens that don't have that, but this is more high tech, I think, right?
1: Well, I guess it dissipates the heat better. And I mean, that makes sense, I guess. The last thing, if cold glass heated very, very rapidly, it would crack because the shrinking, right? Or the expanding. Yeah. So that makes perfect sense. So it slows the heating process and slows the cooling process by retaining heat or taking a while to gain the heat. That makes perfect sense to me, yeah.
0: Do you go out of the country much?
1: No.
0: Ever?
1: Yeah. Oh, sure. Yep. But not much.
0: How do I put this so that you answer me truthfully? Do you eat things that maybe are strange or foreign to you?
1: Mm-mm.
0: Do you try anything?
1: Rarely.
0: Yeah.
1: I will. Don't get me wrong.
0: All right. Well, just check this out then.
1: But rarely.
0: The owner of a Michelin-starred restaurant. You know what that is, right? Michelin.
1: Is this the dessert guy, the dessert story?
0: I don't know.
1: It's a simple yes or no. Have you read the story yet?
0: Well, yeah. I guess it could be dessert or it could be part of a change of cleansing your palate between courses.
1: Yeah, so it's ice cream. Yeah, okay.
0: The owner of a Michelin-starred restaurant. Now, do you know what Michelin-starred means?
1: I would guess that it's some... No, but it's got to be some sort of high-level deal.
0: Exactly.
1: Yeah.
0: Perfect.
1: Yeah.
0: And it's a rating of restaurants across the world. And, of course, like all of that, it originated in New York State. The owner of a Michelin-starred restaurant in South Korea is facing up to a year in jail and a fine of roughly $13,510 after the eatery allegedly served, and I'm out of time.
1: Wait, darn can all. I? I
0: we'll
1: know
0: take
1: the
0: a
1: answer.
0: Quick break and be right back with more of your Homey Bear Clinic.
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7: I think I could love her.
1: All right, we're back. And the owner of a Michelin-starred restaurant in South Korea is facing up to a year in jail and a fine of roughly $13,510 after the eatery alleged he served
8: ants
1: atop its sorbets. The proprietor of the Seoul restaurant, not identified in court documents, acknowledged serving ants, which are not among the insect species approved for human consumption under South Korea's Food Sanitation Act.
8: Do you know why they're not approved?
1: I don't, but the law approves 10 other insect species for human consumption.
8: Can I guess some of them?
1: Not ants. Yes, you can.
8: Grasshoppers?
1: Noah, hang on. Don't get ahead of me here a minute.
8: Mm.
1: Yes, you can guess them when I release you to guess them. Prosecutors allege the ants served at the restaurant contained heavy metal levels up to 55 times the maximum limit allowed for other edible insects. They accused the restaurant of importing dried ants and using approximately 49,000 of them in dishes since 2021. Defense attorneys disputed that figure. Ants are offered as an optional garnish to the sorbet. The restaurant owner's defense argued, and only 60% of diners chose them over other options, including fermented vinegar and edible flowers. Now,
8: 60% chose them?
1: Yes, that's sickness. I mean, that's nuts. The country's Ministry of Food and Drug Safety discovered the violation through customer social media posts and online reviews mentioning ants. So, yes, now you may guess as to what the approved insects are.
8: Grasshoppers?
1: Yeah, that's number one.
8: Mealworms?
1: Well, you're reading it, obviously. That's number two.
8: I heard this story today or earlier this week.
1: Yeah.
8: It was amazing. I heard the exact same story, so you can continue.
1: Silkworm? a pupa, locusts, and two spotted crickets are among the insects the government has approved as food based on health and nutrition criteria. I'm not eating any of that. I don't want anything to do with eating insects.
8: Really? I ate one the other day.
1: Well, that's by accident.
8: Yeah.
1: I mean, they fly in your mouth when you're out mowing the lawn or whatever, right?
8: I was on a job site the other day, and I was in a hole digging, and there were all these little guys around me, like they're like the size of fruit flies, but I don't know what they are.
1: No
8: and
1: I've got, or something.
8: If I got a cut on my, I got one good cut on my thumb, and I looked at my thumb, and there's six of them around the cut, like they're, you know what I mean, like looking to lay eggs in there,
1: feeding on you, yeah.
8: Exactly. And I thought, you know, if I just say you die, right? Boom, you die. Those guys are on me. The eating process starts before your heart stops.
1: Instantly,
8: right? So I'm like, my gosh, it's crazy. But anyway, I got all these, and all of a sudden I took a breath, you know, one went right up my nose, and I couldn't get it out.
1: That's nuts.
8: It was a lot. It was crazy.
1: Yeah.
8: And
1: well, it's like the Star Trek thing where that worm went in the ears and took over the brain. That's what you got.
8: Yeah. Missed that one, thank God.
1: So am I the only one this summer that has a, I don't know how else to say it, and I apologize for anybody eating breakfast, but a maggot problem in and around the trash cans?
8: The Welch's do not.
1: Okay.
8: I don't know if you're the only one, but the Welch's do not have that problem.
1: Where's your trash? Where's it located? Where do you put your trash outside?
8: Outside, you know, 10 feet, 15 feet, probably walk to it from our door. It's not on the porch or anything, but.
1: Who takes care of the trash?
8: In terms of emptying the big cans or in terms of putting the trash into the cans?
1: Either way.
8: Everybody takes care of it, putting it into the cans. Like, you know, if it's full in the house, you take it out.
1: Right.
8: And when the big cans get full, one of us always said, we're all on board. But so I guess there's no real responsibility. We all just grab a side-by-side, throw the three cans in the side-by-side and drive it over to my work dumpster.
1: Okay.
8: Why?
1: Well, I mean, the trash gets picked up here every Thursday. Once a week. Mm-hmm. And, you know, we have tons of trash cans. They have lids on them and everything, and there's flies all over it. It's just nuts. Them out. I sanitize them. I hose them out. And it's just when the heat kicks in like that, the flies are all over everything, and then it turns into those stupid maggot things in the trash and whatever. It just drives me nuts.
8: Have you tried... Now, where are your trash cans in relationship to your door?
1: In the trash shed out in front of this building. There's an official trash.
8: Oh, yeah. So after you sanitize the cans, okay, do a good thorough job Thursday. Everything's spotless. Then don't close your lids in this extreme heat so you're not trapping heat.
1: Okay. I can try that.
8: We're not fighting with major rain, and they're not filling with water. Okay, that's not our issue right now. It's the heat. So try leaving the lids open, and then get back to me on that, because I think that'll solve your problem.
1: All right. I'll get back to you on that. remember, we're almost out of time, darn it all. You remember the discussion we did, a what doesn't belong and why. Early part of the year, about the most popular ice cream in the nation.
8: Yeah, and I said vanilla or whatever. I can't remember.
1: Yeah.
8: But yes, I vaguely remember.
1: It is vanilla. It's the most purchased ice cream flavor in 2025.
8: Yeah, for sure.
1: Now, we don't know about 26 yet, obviously, because not...
8: It'll be the same, Jim. It'll be the same.
1: Well, maybe. Try vanilla. Chocolate ranks second with 7.8%. Well, first of all, the 7.9% was chocolate. Cookie dough, third, 6.9%.
8: I thought maybe that cookies and cream would trump that one.
1: 21% for vanilla. And then the cookies and cream, 5.8% of the people. And then chocolate fudge brownie, peanut butter, mint chocolate chip 4.7, coffee 4.5, strawberry 3.7, and cherry 3.1. So, and then you get into the goofy stuff.
8: I'm surprised coffee's that high. Where's the maple walnut?
1: Yeah, I love that. Especially with the, oh, we're way long. We'll take a break for the news and be right back. Stay here.
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21: 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The woman convicted of manslaughter in 2019 for a SOTUS double murder is looking for a reduced sentence. Charlene Childers says the New York Domestic Violence Survivors Justice Act applies to her, especially after testimony of her mother at her original trial. The Wayne County DA, though, disputes those claims. Childers returns to court in October. Officials are advising people to stay away from trains following a viral video showing kids playing chicken outside of Rochester. One official said that the group was inches away from death and could have caused a derailment or created other dangers. Nobody was hurt, but CSX says they're fully aware of the video and warn against any further action. And multiple homes had to be evacuated near Warsaw on Friday morning for a bomb threat. A note was found in the middle of the intersection of Hermitage Road and Route 20A, saying that the bomb was under a vehicle at a home on North Main Street. Deputies and a state bomb squad were brought out, but found nothing. The Wyoming County Sheriff's Office is still investigating. Your 13 Wham Weather Authority forecast today, mostly sunny and warmer, 85 for your high. 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
22: Area. Almaguer President Trump says the U.S. will keep attacking Iran until it's serious about a peace deal.
23: And by the way, they are talking to us right now. They'd love to make a deal. I don't think they're ready to. I don't think it's time yet, but I'm willing to listen. But they cannot have a nuclear weapon.
22: The president made the comment at last night's rescheduled White House Correspondents' Dinner. Maine Democrats meet today to pick a new U.S. Senate nominee after their initial choice, the winner of the primary, Graham Plattner, dropped out over sexual assault allegations.
24: 601 delegates will be voting for either Troy Jackson, a former state Senate president, or health care advocate Sandra Pelletier.
22: That's Fox's Evan Brown. The nominee is going to face Republican incumbent Susan Collins in the November midterms. 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
1: Morning, everybody. Welcome back. Jim and John with you this morning. 222-1180 is the phone number, 1-800-295-1180, anywhere in the country. Carl's upset with me big time this morning. Pretty much everything I said, he disagrees with.
5: It's great.
1: So, you know, whatever. And he also says that we're being wussies about the whole rules on everything. Beaches closed, no jarts, asbestos. of course, he's 78 years old, so.
5: And when he refers to we, he's not referring to you and I. He's referring to the world as a whole.
1: Oh, that's correct.
5: Right. Yeah.
1: Yeah. Maybe.
5: No, because let me tell you, I would rip asbestos out of my house, carry it in a backpack, and dive into Hamlin Beach State Park without worrying about a thing.
1: Yeah.
5: I'd have no problem doing that.
1: And I've been on the other end of you where you're miserable, too. Oh, my back hurts. I can't hardly move. I that. You know, come on.
5: You know I'm rarely. You know I'm never down and out. Never. I may be crippled because something went wrong and my back's killing me. But there I am hunched over at your house picking up things that you can't even dream about moving. Because you're crippled and broken down.
1: No,
5: you need me.
1: No, that's
5: you,
1: not.
5: You need me at your house. You
1: I'm
5: want
1: not,
5: me at your house.
1: Not crippled and broken down. I just have you.
5: you need me because when I show up at your house,
1: mm-hmm.
5: I look around, and while you're talking to me, I will be like, grab a rake and just start raking.
1: I know.
5: Because
1: all right,
5: I can't.
1: So this is a perfect time. Signs you are mentally done. All right. Number one.
5: All right.
1: Small noises make you instantly angry. I think that's funny.
5: I would say I'm not. That is far from me. Small noises do not make me instantly angry. However, when I'm driving, if there's like just say something in my back seat that's got like a I have to have it stop. I got to find out what it is because I can't listen to that for my whole trip, right?
1: Yep. Signs you are mentally done. You dread your phone ringing. I get it.
5: Yeah, I get it. Sometimes when my phone rings, I'm like,
1: just
5: before I even look at it. It's like, are you kidding me?
1: Next up is you fake a smile all day, then you collapse at home.
5: Nope, that's not me at all.
1: Not me either. You feel lonely, but you hate socializing. Now that's you. You hate people.
5: No, that's not me at all. It's the opposite of me.
1: Now this one's a big deal. Sleep doesn't fix your tiredness. Because if you're mentally tired out, you have a busy week. I mean, you and I both know we are extremely busy people.
5: Yeah.
1: And both of us. And
5: sure.
1: You know, some days you get to the end of the week and you just want to sit down and go, you know?
5: Once or twice a month when I wake up and I'm talking to my wife, I'm like, I'm exhausted still.
1: Yeah.
5: So probably once or twice a month I'm wake up and I'm like, oh, I could go right back to sleep for like ever.
1: This one I feel in reverse. You fantasize about running away. I, on the other hand, fantasize about you running away.
5: No, you fantasize about chasing everybody away. That's what you fantasize about.
1: Oh my God.
5: So I never fantasize about running away, I don't think.
1: I don't either. I can't run away. I've got too much going on.
5: No, it's a fantasy, right? Do you ever fantasize about it? Like, gosh, well, you did when we were out west. You were like, I could live in one of these little plywood homes.
1: I could.
5: You could not.
1: I could. Now, don't get me wrong. I'd have $10,000 in my pocket for anything I needed to bring to my little makeshift pallet house. You know, come on.
5: You couldn't do it. It's 113 degrees.
1: Oh, it was so good. As long as you have enough water, right?
5: You're crazy. All right. So what else you got?
1: It won't take even 2 seconds to hit the like button, but it means a lot to us. That's the story of life. Being kind to people.
5: So you're done with the things that?
1: Yes.
5: Okay.
1: Yeah.
5: There are many other indicators that would indicate that you're mentally done.
1: Of course there is. Yeah. But some of it's too heady to get into. You know, we don't want to ruin people's mornings. But, you know, it's tough.
5: Like if you're just like.
1: No, number one, financial problems.
5: Driving down the road and you've had so much. You're just like, I'm just putting it into a tree. You've mentally had enough.
1: No, we don't talk like that. What? All right, we're out of time. I have to take a break. Disciplinary committee will meet immediately. We'll be right back.
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1: 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And this is, they have six cooking teams. 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I know I'm dying to see how they used it. And, then they all get the same ingredients and, the winner gets judged and wins. 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And if you'd like to get tickets, you can, email Karen at championhillsgolf.com. That's Karen at championhillsgolf.com. Just a lot of laughs and some great food, and your $25 gets you some food and one drink, so it's all good. We'll see you tonight. That'll be a lot of fun.
5: Yeah, can you get me tickets?
1: I didn't think you wanted a doll. Did you want?
5: That is a better answer than I thought you were going to say. I thought you were just going to say no.
1: You of course are talking free tickets.
5: Well,
1: what other kind are there, right? I've been talking about this for a month. You could have said something to me. So this time of year,
5: you know, I'm not an advanced planner.
1: That's true. That's a big source of frustration for Jim.
5: Yes.
1: Health officials in San Diego have issued a warning. And I would be mortified if this happened to me. After a bat with rabies landed on a family's table at a local restaurant. The family was eating at the Rustic Yellow Deli chain in Vista, California, at lunchtime on Sunday when a bat landed on their table. Another diner sprang into action using a towel to grab the bat and bring it to the Humane Society in Oceanside, and the bat later tested positive for rabies. Bats are nothing to be messed with. Now, they're very beneficial to the ecosystem. They eat tons and tons of insects and things flying around, mosquitoes and whatever. And they also feast on plants sometimes, and they help with the pollination process. Nobody should ever have a direct contact with a bat. Touching, holding, you know, you're out of your mind if you do that. And once rabies symptoms appear, you're done. So you always err on the side of caution if you come in contact with any bat. You check with your doctor, you get, you know, because the treatment for exposure to rabies is very, very effective.
5: Is very effective?
1: Yeah, it works.
5: Then why did you say once you have signs of it, you're toast?
1: Well, you once the symptoms arise, you've let it go, and it could be months, it could be weeks or months.
5: So you got to get it early.
1: The symptoms of, you know, it affects your brain, and once those symptoms start, there's no fix.
5: No fix at all?
1: None. No. It's so really important never to touch a bat. Bats feed on insects. You know, we talked about that. Health officials advise anyone who comes in direct contact with a bat to wash the exposed area with soap and get medical attention immediately.
5: Have to bite you. It just has to. You just have to like brush against you.
1: Yeah. Whatever. I mean, there's no. It's such a deadly thing that you can't mess around with it. You can't assume you don't. You know, if you come in contact with something like that. Now, I'm around bats all the time during home inspections. There's bats everywhere.
5: That explains so much.
1: Well, no, you're nuts. We had this right after we built our sunroom. You know, that's what, 2007, I think. We had some guests over, and they had two daughters. And one of the daughters went outside, and there was a bat on the ground. She picked it up and brought it into the sunroom. And I walked in there and I go, have you lost your mind? And she was, I don't know how old she was at the time, maybe 12, 13. Should have known better than that. And try to find, on a weekend, try to find a rabies vaccination place. They had to drive to Syracuse to get her vaccinated against rabies. So just don't be that person, okay?
5: Yeah, now that young child has turned into a 30 plus year old woman today. How's she doing?
1: Excellent. Yeah.
5: Good.
1: Family, the whole deal, you know.
5: Good. Yeah. Good for her. Yeah. So,
1: I mean, it was a temporary lack of judgment.
5: Well, sure. All kids have it. Yeah, for sure. All kids.
1: No. Well, okay.
5: All kids have a temporary lapse in judgment.
1: I would say that's most likely true.
5: Especially,
1: out of time.
5: Especially those kids yesterday on the railroad bed.
1: Hour number two is complete. You must have missed it. I said that. We'll be right back with more of your Home Repair Clinic straight ahead.
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0: Charm. I'm Daria Albinger, Fox News. After the first one abruptly ended in gunfire, the White House Correspondents' Dinner was finally held last night.
1: As I said 3 months ago, the show must go on. We were backstage, and we both wanted to just have it go on, whether it was 2 o'clock, 3 o'clock in the morning, it didn't matter.
0: More from Fox's Christina Coleman.
2: First jokes was about HHS Secretary RFK Jr., who has been known to make some headlines over roadkill.
1: Delicious beef tenderloins, very special beef. And I want you all to know that Bobby Kennedy is right here. Personally ran over the cow in his car.
2: And he also roasted California Senator Adam Schiff, who he has mocked many times before, and he certainly didn't hold back.
1: I hate some people. You know, I shouldn't say this. I'm president. I'm not supposed to hate. I'm supposed to love everybody. But he's a terrible person.
2: He did address the safety and security concerns and gave a big shout out to the U.S. Secret Service and law enforcement and just thanking them for protecting and serving and keeping everybody safe.
0: The gunman, Cole Allen, is still being held. The president says the U.S. is locked and loaded as he mulls a massive strike against Iran. Fox's Jared Halperin.
3: Despite 2 weeks of sustained strikes from both the U.S. and Iran, President Trump says talks between the two countries are continuing.
1: They cannot have a nuclear weapon. If they have even a thought of a nuclear weapon, we will just continue to go at much higher levels. But we are talking right now, and we'll see what comes of it.
3: The president says he could still order a massive strike on Iran, but also tells reporters, despite the upcoming midterm elections, he is in no hurry, adding, we have to do it right. At the White House, Jared Halpern, Fox News.
0: And again, there have been nearly 2 weeks of U.S. strikes on Iran. 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

0: From the WAM 1180 newsroom, I'm Anthony Panazza. Its remains found in a Florida canal over 2 years ago have been confirmed as a former Dansville woman. Marie Gayhart disappeared from her Cape Coral workplace in March of 1985 while getting into an unknown pickup truck. Her remains were found nearly four decades later and matched a DNA sample collected by the Livingston County Sheriff's Office in 2007. The woman convicted of manslaughter in 2019 for double murder in SOTUS is looking for a reduced sentence. Charlene Childers says New York's Domestic Violence Survivors Justice Act applies to her, especially after testimony of her mother at her original trial. The Wayne County DA, though, disputes those claims. Childers returns to court in October. And attendees are disputing the Rochester PD report of what happened at a Chilai Avenue event on Thursday evening. RPD say that fights broke out after Rochester native and rapper 38 Spesh shot a music video and held an event afterwards near Thurston Road. Your 13 WAM Weather Authority forecast today: mostly sunny and warmer, 85 for your high. 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
8: I'm just trying to read the thing, so just give me a break, will you? 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
9: Oh man,
8: Black Zoom emission water heaters. 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
9: What's an immersion water heater? Is it a brand?
8: No, it's a thing. It's a it's a cylinder attached to a plug, and you put it in the water, and it heats the water. And there's a gauge.
9: All right. I'm with you.
8: Water heater.
9: Yeah, for like a fish tank or something. I get it.
8: The hazard: the heaters can quickly ignite within minutes when they are partially or completely out of the water, posing a risk of serious injury and death due to fire. Now, incidents and injuries. The Consumer Product Safety Commission is aware of 235 reports of fires involving these immersion water heaters. Now, they were sold on Amazon.com and eBay.com from September 2022 to July of 2026. So, I mean, right now. And those of you that have these immersion water heaters, you know what you have. And what do they want you to do here? The remedy is should stop
9: Using it.
8: stop using immediately and dispose of them. The immersion water heaters consist of metal tubes with circular or heart-shaped holes and plastic end caps. It appears that this company, they filed a complaint with it and that they are not responding.
9: I wouldn't respond either if I had 98,000 water heaters out there.
8: How much? It doesn't say how much they were.
9: You know, well, here's the thing. Here's what's interesting about it. It said they can ignite when out of the water.
8: Well, okay, so the reason I brought that recall up is that people, there are two kinds of on-demand water heaters, right? Gas and electric, okay? And the electric version people have for temporary heat or whatever. We have one in the barn.
9: Okay.
8: And if you install it above the source of water, then if it sits, you know how bubbles form and whatever. Mm-hmm. So it's possible that you could have a, you know, an air pocket, if you will, at the top of the water heater. And that routinely, and I've learned this as over the years doing home inspections, that if the water heater is above the incoming water source and it's an electric on-demand water heater, it could very well be burned out because the air pocket, the element sits in an air pocket, which it can't do. It burns it up.
9: Can't do it.
8: So you're supposed to put it – now, mine, of course, is 4 feet above. But I manage it with doing other things. But it's
9: – it would seem like in a case like that, it would be kind of like a boiler system where it would have vents.
8: It's a closed loop. I mean, it's plumbing, so it's a closed supply plumbing.
9: A boiler is too.
8: No, a boiler is that's a different deal.
9: I understand, but I'm talking
8: electric versus, you know, versus gas, but you can't have a hole in a system like that.
9: Why not? We have it in a boiler system, and that's always charged by the water system of your house.
8: Yeah, but the pressure in a boiler is what?
9: I don't know.
8: 12 to 15 pounds.
9: Is that what it is?
8: Yeah.
9: Oh, okay.
8: The pressure on a water heater is whatever the incoming pressure is.
9: Well, it's
8: 55 to 75.
9: You should be able to make air vents that can withstand that, just like they make air vents for a boiler system that withstand the 15 pounds, right? I mean, it's modern technology. Just build it.
8: That is something to research.
9: I mean, why not just build it?
8: Yeah.
9: So
8: that's why I brought that up, because immersion water heaters, they're used on the farm.
9: Yeah.
8: They're used in RVs and whatever, where you're out, you know, whatever, you're camping and you want hot water or whatever, you know.
9: So, but it's interesting that you're supposed to use it in the water and it ignites if it's not in the water, right? Right. Yeah. So, like, my blow dryer works in the air, but if I put it in the shower, it will kill me. But they haven't recalled my blow dryer. It's kind of like,
8: you're comparing an elephant to a mouse. Come on.
9: The mouse is stronger. Remember, the elephants run from mice.
8: Yeah, but the elephants are more intelligent than mice are, and they know that I don't want to be around mice, right? Come on.
9: Yeah.
8: Elephants are one of the few things that can that know their own reflection in a mirror.
9: Let me ask you this. How many pet mice do you have over there at the Salmon Ranch?
8: Well, I have no pet mice, but I have 4 billion other mice.
9: How many pet rats?
8: And it's a war on. I think I have eradicated the rats. No, no pun intended.
9: How about the red squirrels? Are they back?
8: Yeah, they're back. And they're a tough crowd right now too. And I can't deal with them when Diane's home. So
9: send her on vacation for a month.
8: Yeah.
9: You know the least expensive spot I learned

0: to that ship and I'll see you when the kids graduate. And we laughed. It was funny. But then you do the research and there are people that spend their retirement on ships.
1: Right.
0: Because you, and when you do, when you run the numbers, it's an inexpensive spot to
2: it is. That's why people buy that around the world thing.
0: Yeah.
2: And yeah, no, I get it. It includes the food, whatever.
0: All your food, everything. Yeah, right.
2: Well,
0: right.
2: It doesn't include the advanced drink package, which would be mandatory.
0: Well, you can always get the advanced drink package because the advanced drink package at home and at the local saloon is not free either.
2: This is the brain surgery department of the Home Repair Clinic.
0: It's my favorite department, by the way.
2: I know it is. I know. Love it. You just absolutely love this.
0: Love the surgery.
2: And how this is one of the dumbest, stupidest mistakes that could ever plague a human being. You know where the Crescent Beach Hotel is? You know where Crescent Beach is?
0: No. Why don't I know where that is?
2: A loose boat was found floating near the neighbor's yacht. Dock, I'm sorry. I can't read this. It's a number one font. A loose boat was found floating on the neighbor's dock on Crescent Beach. We tied it up at the dock, and it is waiting for you.
0: Is that the end of the story?
2: Yeah.
0: You know, when you're on these, like, Finger Lakes and these bays and stuff around here along Lake Ontario. Like,
2: right.
0: The stuff that people lose and find is incredible because the water just taketh and then it delivereth. It's amazing.
2: Yeah.
0: You know,
2: I agree with you.
0: Found floating raft. If it belongs to you, I have it. I found your ship.
2: So have you
0: it's craziness.
2: Have you checked to see where your boat is?
0: I better go look to see if my boat's still in my driveway. Yes. It may have floated off.
2: Oh gosh. So the garden here at the ranch is growing.
0: The picture you sent me of this boat looks exactly like my boat.
2: It is your boat. I think you better deal with that, but not until after the show.
0: It is my boat.
2: Yeah, I know. So my garden at the ranch this week is just really starting to crank. I went out and I harvested about 50 cucumbers. And these small cucumbers that are about, maybe an inch and a half in diameter, but they're only about 3 or 4 inches long. And so I have made refrigerator pickles. Now, do you like pickles?
0: I love pickles.
2: So I made three batches of refrigerator pickles. Now, they last a couple of weeks in the refrigerator. I'm 100 miles long. I apologize. We'll be right back with more of your Home Repair Clinic.
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10: 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Can you hear me? 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
10: I'm sorry about that. I thought I had a microphone problem, and I didn't realize we were back when I was saying, can you hear me? So I apologize. So yes, I can be heard.
0: I will add that onto the list of the 15,000 apologies that you have issued.
10: The list is so long, Jim. The list is so long. So, yeah, I was distracted that there for a couple of minutes after you sent me.
0: I got confused. Well, you know, that's what I do. I get confused.
10: I got confused too. So I've got a little issue I got to deal with this morning.
0: See, you're just, no, I can't say it.
10: So I
0: wallow in the food safety business a little bit because we make cherry bourbon barbecue sauce. It's made for us by a local company here in Rochester. And and our trail dust rub. So we have to know everything about safety and whatever, and our products are professionally made and inspected and signed off on. They're perfect products, right? And so every once in a while I get these bulletins and things, and I meet with a lot of people that are they investigate food borne illnesses and things like that as part of the whole monitoring process, right? And so these folks have told me that there's certain things they will not under any circumstances eat from a food safety standpoint. Okay. Number one on the list is raw milk and raw milk cheese. Now, raw milk is not pasteurized. It's milk that comes right from the cow, right? Into a tank at the farm and whatever. When we first moved here, there was a dairy across the street. And for a dollar, we would go over there and fill up the jugs of gallon glass jugs with raw milk. And that's what we ate here for years, actually. And it was, we didn't know that it had all kinds of potential problems. And fortunately, nobody got sick. Cantaloupe. According to the experts, cantaloupe is one of the riskiest produce in the entire grocery store.
10: Really?
0: Because cantaloupe cannot adequately be cleaned on the outside. You ever taken a cantaloupe and it's rough and whatever? Mm-hmm. You can't clean it. I love cantaloupe. I buy cantaloupe all the time. Maybe I should start bleaching it first or something. I don't know.
10: So tell me why it's high risk.
0: Because the stuff gets on the outside.
10: I'm not eating the outside.
0: E. coli is the biggest deal.
10: Mm. And then when you slice through it, the E. coli goes through the cantaloupe with your knife.
0: Yeah, right. Raw oysters. I love raw oysters. I love raw clams. I like cooked clams. I like cooked oysters. I like everything seafood. I don't eat sushi, which is next on the list.
10: You don't eat sushi?
0: I don't like sushi.
10: Do you know why?
0: I never really have. I just it's the, I've tried it all. I just can't. I don't know. It doesn't do anything for me. Raw oysters show up on a lot of experts' no-go lists. Shellfish are filter feeders, and they pull water through their bodies, and anything in the water that's contaminated, they suck into their bodies. If the water is contaminated, there's a good chance your oyster is too.
10: Well, I think all water on the planet by this point is contaminated on some level.
0: I don't know. Do you think?
10: Yeah, I would think so.
0: I'm going to try my best to get out of on time here. I'm not paying close enough attention to this radio program, and I apologize in advance. Undercooked pork. A molecular epidemiologist and a professor of the University of Southern Florida says pork is one meat she approaches with extreme caution. She avoids thick cuts like pork tenderloin because they're harder to cook all the way through. All I can see is toxoplasma, a parasite that can also spread through cat feces, has increasingly been linked to undercooked pork. I'm just out on that one. So, I don't know. That's kind of strange, isn't it?
10: Yeah, I don't want undercooked pork, and I don't want Talisi Palisi either.
0: Yeah. Sprouts.
10: I hear raw that they can be terrible. Like, some places have gotten rid of them, taken them right off their menu.
0: Yeah, I don't see too many sprouts anymore in the stores. There's no real good way to clean them, and contamination bacteria can be present on the seeds. We're out of time. Take a break for the news and be right back.
9: Socialism means poverty.
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0: From the OAM 1180 newsroom, I'm Anthony Panasiewicz. Remains found in a Florida canal over 2 years ago have been confirmed as a former Danceville woman. Marie Gayhart disappeared from her Cape Coral workplace in March of 1985 while getting into an unknown pickup truck. Her remains were found nearly four decades later and matched a DNA sample collected by the Livingston County Sheriff's Office all the way back in 2007. The family behind Bauman's Farm Market will be selling at the Webster Farmers Market today. While they rebuild from a massive two-alarm fire on Wednesday morning, they'll take part in the market's Christmas in July event. Bauman's has participated in the Webster Farmers Market since 2014 under the name Harvest Bound Farms. And the matchup has been set for Rochester's third annual HBCU Football Classic. Lincoln University will take on Virginia State in a D2 contest at the Rochester Community Sports Complex on October 3rd. Your 13 WAM Weather Authority forecast today, 85 for your high, mostly sunny and warmer. 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
1: News. I'm Paul Stevens. President Trump at the rescheduled White House Correspondents' Dinner last night, 3 months after a man armed with a gun tried to storm the dinner.
2: The attempted mass murder at the Washington Hilton, that's what it could have been, was an assault on our democracy itself.
1: And the president saying the U.S. will not be intimidated.
2: Tonight we come back together to answer that heinous attack with unwavering resolve. And every one of us here this evening to show that in America, we do not yield to political violence. We can't do that.
1: Now that dinner scaled back from the original dinner and moved to the Waldorf Astoria in Washington instead. 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

0: 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Jim and John taking your calls. 222-1180 is the phone number. So did you did you find your boat? Did you find your boat?
1: The answer is yes. I found my boat.
0: All right, good. It wasn't, though, where you thought it was, right?
1: It was not even close to where I thought it was, Jim.
0: So, how do these things happen to you? Seriously. This is things happen to you that don't happen to anybody else, ever.
1: But you know what's so funny? About the, and this is really
0: okay, this is the part where you're going to blow your own horn and say, nothing bothers me. I just take it in stride. And
1: well, that's so you know me.
0: That's
1: so
0: exactly
1: well.
0: Where you were going.
1: There's
0: how well
1: nothing I can do about it. There's nothing I can do. So yeah. It's like,
0: there is. You can be upset with yourself for being. I don't want to be unkind.
1: What's that going to solve? The lines?
0: It's going to teach you to not have this stuff happen. That's
1: the,
0: what
1: the lines are broken.
0: Okay. Well, then you have to get something a little stronger than twine.
1: Yes. Exactly. Jeez. No right, more so mason back, line. No more mason line.
0: Back to the list of things experts say don't eat. All right.
1: So where was the last one we were at? Raw fish sushi?
0: Raw oysters, raw clams. Let's see, what was it? Undercooked pork. Sprouts, I guess, was the last
1: one. Sprouts was the last one, right.
0: Pre-cut.
1: And I like sprouts.
0: Okay. I don't want anything to do with sprouts. I can grow my own sprouts. Pre-cut fruits and vegetables. Now, they're another easy pass, according to these experts. A convenience of a tub of pre-sliced melon or a bag of shredded carrots isn't worth giving up control how the food was handled. Well, I don't know.
1: I'm not on board with it. I mean, like, I would think there's a better chance that I sliced up fruit at my place with a knife or on a cutting board that was, you know, raw chicken used and not cleaned well enough. I think there'd be more of a chance of that than it coming out of a fruit cutting factory, wouldn't you think?
0: I guess, but you know, this is air on the side. You know?
1: Yeah, but I mean, the fruit cutting factories—they've got to be inspected meticulously. I would hope.
0: Yeah,
1: I would hope.
0: Next up is raw eggs. Now, raw eggs are far safer today than they were even 20 years ago.
1: Why?
0: But still don't eat them raw. That means no tasting cookie dough made with raw eggs. No licking brownie batter. All that stuff we do all the time, right?
1: All the time.
0: I always have two or three boxes of dark chocolate fudge brownie mix here to bribe the people in my family that love brownies, you know, to do something or whatever. Most eggs sold in grocery stores aren't pasteurized. If a recipe calls for raw eggs, he'd rather use pasteurized ones or skip it altogether. I didn't know there was even such a thing as pasteurized eggs. I guess that's when you buy them and they're not in the shell anymore. You buy them in a container.
1: I guess it would have to be because you can't pasteurize through the shell, I wouldn't think.
0: Yeah. Next up, undercooked hamburgers. Now, I like medium rare hamburgers.
1: I think, right? Thursday night I made steak. I should have sent you a picture. I wish I took pictures. You wouldn't believe how much cooking I've been doing. But I did steak, salt potatoes, corn on the cob, and what was the third thing I did? And asparagus all on the Blackstone. Okay. Yeah. Yeah. I didn't do the salt potatoes on the Blackstone, but the other three I did on the Blackstone, and I brought all the meat in, and three of the people, I had to take the meat back to the Blackstone.
0: To cook it more.
1: Yeah, to cook it more. You would have loved it. You would have been like,
0: I would have loved it. Yeah.
1: You would have loved it.
0: A medium rare steak and a medium rare burger may look similar, But according to these experts, they're completely different from a food safety perspective. With steak, bacteria generally stay on the surface where cooking kills them. Grind the same meat into a hamburger, though, and any bacteria gets mixed throughout the patty.
1: Sure, makes sense.
0: Right. You're going to take whatever bacterial contamination, E. coli or fecal contamination, and now you're going to mix it all deep, right? Always order hamburgers well done. I don't know. That wrecks them.
1: Ruins them.
0: Yep. Up next, I understand potluck food and picnic foods. I always worry about that.
1: Me too.
0: Potato salads and your
1: won't touch it.
0: Yeah.
1: No.
0: Potato salad, macaroni salads, things that have been sitting out.
1: Flies on them.
0: Well, yeah. All right. Let's not get weird.
1: Yeah, forget it.
0: But you know, it's just one of those things where. These are things to be thought about, but I'm not as cut and dry as these people. These people are all food service, you know, crazy people.
1: Right.
0: And that's all good, I guess. And if I got food poisoning, I would say, well, Jim, you should have paid attention to yourself. Have you ever had food poisoning?
1: Yes. Yeah.
0: It's miserable.
1: Miserable.
0: It's absolutely miserable. I was down for the count once for like 4 days.
1: Oh, no, I've never had it that long. I was about to say it's short-lived. But
0: it was horrible. I felt terrible. And you just, it drained you.
1: Do you know what got you?
0: No, I don't.
1: Okay. That's but good.
0: I suspect, I thought it was a restaurant, okay? I thought that's where it came from. So, and I called the health department, not to, you know, talk about the restaurant, but just to talk about how long it takes and whatever. And this was like the day after, the mid-morning after we had eaten there. And she said, it's probably not that. Sometimes it takes as much as 36 hours to kick in after you've eaten something like that. So
1: it's good that you don't know where it came from, because it's one of those things. In my opinion, when you get it and you know, you can identify the source, you right. can never go back to that food.
0: Yeah. Yeah. I know.
1: You know,
0: that's tough. There are.
1: It's like me. I could never drink tequila or vodka again.
0: That's it. That's horrible.
1: Because they gave me poisoning.
0: I love both.
1: They gave me poisoning.
0: Yeah. They poisoned you. Yes.
1: Yes.
0: That's actually pretty funny. But it's tough. I mean, what COVID did here at our place is it introduced an extra $100 a quarter in paper towels. I mean, you know, paper towels, you assume that they're clean and sanitized when they come off the roll.
1: Yep.
0: And using paper towels means you're not contaminating, you know, and we went through hundreds and hundreds of rolls of paper towel.
1: America's renewable.
0: You get a fresh one. You don't. No, two people don't. You. Oh, we're way long again. I got to take a quick one. We'll be right back with more of your home repair clinic.
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0: Operate this radio program, willpower. So live here on the Home Repair Clinic about a half an hour ago, I asked Mr. Welch, do you know where your boat is? And he goes, yeah, it's right tied up next to the shed. And I said, well, maybe you better go check to see if it's there. And of course, during the break, he went out there and his boat was gone.
1: I'm getting it from both ends because Dale sent me a text because we were talking about food poisoning.
0: Right.
1: And he says, would you like me to bring you over some Jif peanut butter?
0: That's right. We had a recall, and you had the recalled Jif peanut butter and got sick from it. Yeah,
1: I'd been sick the day or two before. I was brutally ill with salmonella or whatever you get from that. Right?
0: I worry about you.
1: It's hilarious.
0: Sometimes, you know, most of the time, I'm just frustrated and furious with you. There's no question about that.
1: There is no question about that.
0: But every once in a while, I think this one human being can't have all these things happen to him, and I feel sorry for you. 222-1180 is the phone number, 1-800-295-1180, anywhere in the country. You're more than welcome to call in and visit with us this morning. So I was talking to you about my garden, And you would actually be proud of me, and there's a reason I'm bringing this up. First of all, raspberries this year have gone nuts.
1: I need raspberries.
0: And every day I go out there, and yesterday was a full pint that I got. So I have got probably, gosh, 8 or 10 pints in the freezer.
1: How long does it take you to pick a pint?
0: Takes, oh, gosh, half hour, maybe.
1: So it's a long time.
0: Yeah, it is. I'm not a real patient person either.
1: No, me neither.
0: So I have to dedicate time for that.
1: Because they don't pile up quick when you're picking them.
0: When they get to this stage, it's easier because a lot of them are ripe where you're not having to,
1: you can get six at once or something.
0: Yeah. Right. Now, they will be done, certainly within a week, most likely.
1: The raspberry season will be over.
0: Right. And then the blackberry season, blackberries are just about ready to start turning black. And so that season will be up, and there's millions of those, too. Cucumbers, I picked 50.
1: How many of these plants do you have, raspberries and blackberries?
0: Blackberries, there's, I don't know, it's about 6-8 feet long.
1: Okay.
0: And the raspberries maybe 15 feet long.
1: So more raspberries.
0: Oh, yeah. You put raspberry plants in like I did, and they grow sprouts. They're very prolific. They're all over the place.
1: Can't control them.
0: They've taken over my my rhubarb patch, which I have to move now to a different location. So cucumbers cranking. Hungarian peppers, really cranking it out. I planted two cantaloupe plants, and I had this one really nice cantaloupe going, and a deer came up and started gnawing on it. So I left it there in hopes they'll just keep chewing on that one and not the other 20 cantaloupes that are growing.
1: We've been picking cucumbers and zucchini.
0: Okay. Yeah.
1: Yeah.
0: Diane's favorite squash is acorn squash, so I'm growing two giant acorn plants, and a bunch of other squash too. I have a spaghetti squash, which is really good, sweet corn's going good too. So
1: I'm seeing sweet corn, like I see the corn on my corn, but I've got nothing ready yet. Do you?
0: No, I'm probably because I staggered it all.
1: Yeah.
0: Smart. So I'll once it hits, I'll have sweet corn for weeks, three weeks.
1: Yeah, that's awesome.
0: Which will be great. I just love taking it right over. And my favorite way to cook it is in the husk on the grill.
1: Yes.
0: And then I make this mayonnaise and hot sauce to put over it. That's just tons of butter, mayonnaise. It's just wonderful.
1: So my sweet corn I made a couple nights ago on the Blackstone. It was my first time ever on the Blackstone. I've done it on the grill a bunch.
0: How did it work out?
1: I missed it. I went a little too long. It was a little too soft. I like it a little firmer. And I soaked it for a couple of hours, had it really soaked. So there was some steaming going on along with it, which is how I like to do it. Keeps it from burning. But I went too long.
0: Don't you like, though, a little bit of the char on the...
1: I do, and I got none of it through the Blackstone, so there was no char because there's no open flame.
0: Yeah,
1: right.
0: Yeah,
1: and that's number one, and number two is it was too soft, and I don't want it soft. Some people love it soft. Like one of my kids was like, "It's so good," but I want it firmer. So, so one of my kids loved it. I really, really, really liked it. It was good. Everything about it was good. It was just a little soft, but I do like the char. And I did not have any of that on the Blackstone. And it's for one of two reasons, and I don't know which one. Either I soaked it too long so that the water was able to protect itself from burning, right? Or no flame. No flame. It's just all there is to it.
0: Well, let me ask you this question. Did you use your new thermometer this week? Or do you not even know where it is right now?
1: I know exactly where it is. It's still in the package. No, I did not.
0: I rest my case.
1: Whoa, whoa, whoa. It took you 6 months.
0: We're out of time.
1: To put
0: our
1: number three
0: complete. We'll be back on the other side with more of this.
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25: Again, I'm Paul Stevens, Fox News. The White House Correspondents Association dinner was back on Friday night.
26: This time, the gathering in Washington was more subdued with a smaller crowd and tighter security. The dinner was abruptly halted back in April by a shooter at the Washington Hilton, but President Trump insisted the gathering continue.
27: So in this country, we believe in freedom of speech. We settle our differences not with bullets, but with open and vigorous debate. And no deranged loser with a gun will ever change that. We can't let that ever happen.
26: The president delivering a rambling speech that praised some journalists and took pot shots at others. Chris DeMeo, Fox News.
25: Following 13 straight days of U.S. military strikes against targets in Iran, the president now hinting he might launch a major strike, Fox's Chan Lee Painter.
28: He says the military is locked and loaded. Even as talks continue, President Trump says Tehran remains far from a deal. The New York Times reporting U.S. intelligence believes Iran's new supreme leader may be more open to pursuing a nuclear weapon. As concerns grow inside the administration that China and Russia could be enabling Tehran. Tehran. Trump says both leaders have assured him they are not arming Iran.
1: I don't think they'd want to have me disappointed.
28: Meantime, the standoff is spreading at sea. The U.S. military says it disabled a second commercial ship after it allegedly ignored four warnings and tried to breach Iran's blockade.
25: And the president recently warning that Iranian civil infrastructure like power plants and bridges could also be targeted if attacks on commercial shipping in the Strait of Hormuz continue. Meantime, France using a massive specially adapted cargo plane to dump flame retardant on a wildfire that's forced the evacuation of tens of thousands of people, including some from suburbs in the wine region of Bordeaux. Fire crews digging trenches trying to slow that blaze down. 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

0: From the Wham 1180 Newsroom, I'm Anthony Panazowicz. The woman convicted of manslaughter in 2019 for a SOTUS double murder is looking for a reduced sentence. Charlene Childers says the New York Domestic Violence Survivors Justice Act applies to her, especially after testimony of her mother at her original trial. The Wayne County DA, though, disputes those claims. Childers returns to court in October. Officials are advising people to stay away from trains following a viral video showing kids playing chicken outside of Rochester. One official said that the group was inches away from death and could have caused a derailment or created other dangers. Nobody was hurt, but CSX says they're fully aware of the video and warn against any further action. And multiple homes had to be evacuated near Warsaw on Friday morning for a bomb threat. A note was found in the middle of the intersection of Hermitage Road and Route 20A saying that the bomb was under a vehicle at a home on North Main Street. Deputies and a state bomb squad were brought out, but found nothing. The Wyoming County Sheriff's Office is still investigating. Your 13 Wham Weather Authority forecast today, mostly sunny and warmer, 85 for your high. 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
3: Patrick Mahomes officially cleared for training camp by the Chiefs medical staff as he returns from a left knee injury. LeBron calls his move to the Sixers on a two-year, $8 million deal, the last decision he'll make, and believes he can make Philadelphia a championship team. At the ballparks, the Yankees blanked the Phillies 1-0. Cam Schlittler with 12 strikeouts. Paul Goldschmidt a home run in the fourth. I'm Trey Bender.
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8: Well, from the boat recovery department of the Home Repair Clinic, we're here for Mr. Welch, who seemed to have misplaced his boat. And
9: you know, I was thinking about this just a few moments ago during the break.
8: I hope you're looking deep into yours.
9: If I were my own radio partner, okay, if I had to be the partner of me, I would drive me crazy.
8: Well, I'm not driving you crazy.
9: No. I said if John Welch was my radio partner.
8: Mm-hmm. Oh, okay.
9: John Welch would drive me crazy.
8: Yeah,
9: absolutely crazy.
8: This is your backward way of saying, of giving me a compliment for having to deal with you?
9: It's not even a backward way. It's me saying, I understand your frustration. I can appreciate it. I understand your frustration. That being said, and I mean it, and I truly mean it.
8: Well, no, you're going to go on now and confirm why it's okay to be like that. I know.
9: No, I'm not. I'm going to say, if you had you for a radio partner, you would drive you out of your mind. You would lose your marbles with your you.
8: So, you know, there's always when there is a partnership.
9: Yes,
8: we are. I mean, we're in business together.
9: Absolutely.
8: When there's always a person that does nothing, and then there's a person that does almost everything.
9: Yes, correct.
8: Okay, Carl.
9: I've often referred to you as like having a second wife.
8: Right. Carl weighed in. He said, "Jim, why don't you give John my compliments? I like him better than John number one."
9: Good. Thank you.
8: Everybody does. The thanks for raising his kids to be active and fearless, not couch potatoes, Is his head already too big like yours?
9: No, I don't see that as a compliment, Carl.
8: Right. And then he goes on to talk about Abbott and Costello and George and Gracie. I mean, he's obviously, I think he's like 78, right?
9: Yeah. I don't know, but he's one of the greatest people that I've never had the opportunity to meet.
8: Yeah, I know. I don't know that he hasn't shown up at one of our remotes or something like that, or we're out hawking sauce and whatever. I don't know that he hasn't showed up, but maybe didn't introduce himself. I don't know. So, he also didn't like any of that expert stuff. He said an unkind word to them. And whatever. So 222-1180, 1-800-295-1180, and star 1180. Back to the discussion about the garden. I set up my garden. So I have this 2001 John Deere riding tractor, that garden tractor that had a rototiller, a snowblower, and a mower deck. And I have the rototiller on it. And I set up my garden. And I roll out this landscape fabric that I plant the plants in, so it helps me control the weeds. And I space them enough so I can go up and down the aisles with the rototiller and the tractor and keep the weeds at bay.
9: Yep.
8: And it's worked wonderful. Now I'm having an issue with my garden tractor. I can get on it, start it, and I work it, for maybe 10 minutes. And then it starts, like, missing. And then I'm trying to choke it again and whatever. It seems to be, I don't know what's wrong. And then it quits. I have to wait for like 20 minutes, a half an hour. And I get back on it. It starts up again and I go.
9: When you choke it, does it run better?
8: It yes, initially, until it just says, no, we're not doing this anymore. And it shuts off and I can crank it and crank it and crank it and it won't start. All I got to do is wait 20 minutes or a half an hour, hop back on it, and it'll start and go again.
9: Interesting. Have you cleaned or checked or changed the air filter?
8: Yes. I've even tried to remove it. And I thought, well, gas pressure in the gas tank, so I loosened that. I mean, I've tried everything. It has a relatively new fuel filter, so that's not the problem.
9: Well, let me ask you this. When it's hot like that, have you tried spraying ether in it to give it a fire up with just ether?
8: I have not, but I suppose I could do that.
9: Just because then that'll tell you if it's...
8: Maybe not get fuel.
9: If it's a fuel delivery system or if it's ignition.
8: Well, the fuel pump is pretty new.
9: I'm not saying it's not, but I'm just saying, but if you're pumping ether into it and it does it and it's doing the same thing and not firing...
8: Yeah.
9: Then we know we don't have it's a spark issue.
8: Okay, so new plugs and whatever, or
9: I don't know. Yeah, but I mean, I'm just saying. So I would just give it a little squirt of ether would be my plan.
8: All right, let's go to the phones, get Susan in here. Good morning, Susan. Welcome to the Home Repair Clinic. How are you?
10: Good, thank you. I love your show. I get so many ideas. I cleaned out the coils in the refrigerator. And the freezer ice cream I'm having trouble getting it out. I probably have to turn it down. But right now what I'm having an issue with is flies. We drove up to Niagara Falls yesterday and came home, and the dining room curtains were full of probably 25 to 30 flies. I haven't had as many coming in, but yesterday it was just... kind of overwhelming. My husband spoke to two neighbors today, and they have also had the same thing. One had one come through the microwave. He opened the door to the microwave, and a fly came out. And we sprayed with the Raid, and I'm cleaning the front porch. I don't know whether to call, like, an exterminator or someone, or, you know, what to do. Do you have any ideas for me, please?
8: I can only tell you what I do. We have flies in the house, and there's a couple. We don't have a lot of flies in the house. Where I do have them is out in my play barn, and they get to be a ton of them. So what I do is I buy these aerosol I don't know. I call them bombs. You buy them in a package. They come three or four of these little canisters.
10: And
8: okay. Do you have pets?
10: No. No, our dog passed away, and we're not dealing with any more pets now.
8: Okay. What I do is I set, I'll take a, we still get the newspaper here, a local penny saver, and I'll spread the a little bit of that out on either the floor.

0: don't know about.
1: Oh,
0: and,
1: okay. Yeah.
0: You know,
1: yeah.
0: So what they do is they congregate around the windows and whatever, and lay their eggs, and then that's what happens. So you could try
2: are
0: that.
2: Are they cluster flies? I mean, are they slow moving flies?
1: Oh no, they're quick. I have a couple of fly swatters, and some of them, you know, they're so fast. And of course, when I splat them against a window, I have to wash my windows. I'm, you know, washing my curtains all the time. And I mean, I'm a clean freak, so this is just kind of driving me nuts.
2: Yeah, so you can't identify like where they're coming from or anything like that.
1: Not really. Closet. We have a front porch. Our home was built in the early 1940s, late 1930s, early 1940s. And we have a attached front porch. And I have the doors open in there now, and I have sprayed, and I have, you know, pulled anything out with pictures of the kids and grandkids in my dresser drawers. And I had one this morning when I woke up, but my husband wasn't sure if there might be something, you know, underneath the porch that had died.
2: Susan, real quick, because we're up against a break, I just want to say I support everything Jim said, but I had a fly problem once upon a time. I live out in farmland, and I treated my lawn. I did an insecticide on my lawn to kill because they were breeding in the lawn, the flies I had, and it took care of them. It cleaned up my whole fly problem, and that was 25 years ago.
0: Unfortunately, we're out of time, but they lay their eggs on poop.
1: Thank you so much. Love your show.
2: Thanks so much. Good luck.
1: Yep.
0: We'll
1: Bye-bye.
0: Be right back.
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11: We're dragging the line this morning. Good morning, welcome back to your home repair clinic. I'd like to take this opportunity to let you know that my website at jimsalmon.com has all the latest recalls there, so you can check that. Check it out frequently. There's some great stories and some articles and things we've written over the years. If you hit the homepage and you scroll all the way down to the bottom, there's an article about how to hire a roofer and some other things that we've participated in over the years, which are a lot of fun. Also, if you're barbecuing this summer, you have to try the Salmon Ranch Cherry Bourbon Barbecue Sauce. Now, it's available at a lot of different places across our community, and some of them are wonderful iHeart advertisers like Palmer's Direct U Market and Skip's on the Ridge and Sarah's Garden Center in Brockport, Amon's Farm Market over in Arundecoit. And a whole bunch of ones I'm probably missing. So it's available in a lot of different places. And if you haven't tried it, you know, try it out and then send me a note and let me know what you think. Cause we're pretty proud of that product. I think we're in our fifth year now. And we have sold a lot of that barbecue sauce and rub. So, Mr. Welch rejoins us. Good morning, sir. And of course, we don't hear him. So
12: I said good morning, Jim. Good morning, everybody.
11: You're like trying to herd a cat.
12: Yeah,
11: you really are. I mean,
12: it's impossible herding a cat.
11: I know it's impossible. So he's dangling in front of me a piece of rope that is frayed.
12: Yeah.
11: So most people don't tie their boat up with string. Some people actually use, navigable cable that's pretty strong for that kind of stuff, but apparently not you, right?
12: Look, it's boat line. It's just, you know, it's boat line. Gave up.
11: Right. It's boat line from 1977.
12: Well, the good news is I know where my boat is.
11: Okay.
12: I have not left this radio program.
11: Mm-hmm. Talk about being gutted like a fish. I mean, if you even entertained that idea, that would be a huge mistake on your part.
12: We're going to, I'm going to take off and go get it here in about 10 o'clock and I'll go find it. And I got nothing to complain about.
11: Is there anything of value in it?
12: I mean the boat, but no, I mean, life jackets and, stuff, but no.
11: So you don't keep any money in there or credit cards or anything?
12: No, there's nothing. No, I don't even have a fishing pole on it. You know, I mean, it's got an oar, if I get stranded, I can paddle. It's got, flares and a flag.
11: So as far as it went, how long had it been, loose on its own exploring the lake?
12: Well, my guess is it probably, to get across there took at least a couple, 2-3 hours would be my guess.
11: So at night.
12: Yeah.
11: So here's a scenario. I mean, I would just put out a guy or a gal is out there at night because night boating is allowed. And
12: absolutely,
11: they're cranking at 65 miles an hour. And that boat's
12: not allowed. You can't be doing 60 miles an hour at night.
11: Okay, then how fast can you be going?
12: I don't know. I think it's 25.
11: All right, so you're going 25 miles an hour, and all of a sudden you run into John Welch's boat.
12: That'd be miserable. Like, that would make your, like, that would wreck your boating night. Like that would be unfortunate, yeah.
11: Okay.
12: So thank God that didn't happen.
11: Well, yeah. So all I'm trying to do is get you to think about this, because you're the type of person that will compartmentalize that into the back left-hand side of your brain that's only maybe a millimeter wide and forget that it even happened. But most people would take that as a learning experience and say, okay, I need better ropes. I need better control of this because I'm failing miserably at controlling my own boat.
12: Yeah, I will not shorten this line and reuse it. I can promise that for starters. Okay.
11: I think I've probably exhausted this topic.
12: You have. I will put new lines on it. There's no doubt about it. And I have learned.
11: Okay. All right. Okay. That's all I can ask. So today's supposed to be high of 85 degrees. So it'd be great to get out and do some work. Tonight's the culinary challenge out at Champion Hills Golf Course. There's still tickets available for that, I would imagine. Tickets are $25. You get an appetizer and a drink along with that. And you can email Karen at championhillsgolf.com. It's out at Champion Hills Golf Course, which is at 675 Championship Drive in Victor, New York. John DiTullio is the MC of this culinary challenge. There's six cooking teams, and they all have the same ingredients. And limited time to prepare a dish. And then we will all judge it. Yours truly is one of the judges. And it'll be a lot of fun. I love doing that. That's right up my alley. We should be doing a cooking show here on News Radio Wham 1180. Even though we stick it into this now and then, right?
12: Well, that would be a good show for you to put together.
11: I know.
12: A cooking show.
11: Imagine that.
12: I don't. You and Wilson could do it?
11: Yeah. It'd be fun. He's, of course, talking about the great Matthew T. Wilson, who was the producer of the Sunday Home Repair Clinic over the past few months. So that's been good. It's all good. So I wanted to just tease Household Fact or Fiction.
12: Okay.
11: Coming up after the news.
12: All right.
11: Can you give me a hint of maybe what it has anything to do with or not?
12: Not a hint. I'll pull it up, and I'll have it ready to go, though, after the news.
11: Okay. Household fact or fiction? I am 10 for 12, so I've missed 2 out of 10.
12: You actually missed last week, but you gave yourself credit. You see, because you're the official scorekeeper, you can make your score whatever you want. And because you're the official scorekeeper of what doesn't belong and why, you can make my score whatever you want. So... That being said, I'm
11: 100% accurate with my.
12: You are not.
11: I'm the one who keeps track of it.
12: And last week you were a loser, but you took credit for it.
11: I wasn't a loser last week. I proved that you were wrong. Now this household fact or fiction? You have to be accurate. You can't make stuff up. Now come on.
12: Why you make stuff up?
11: No, I don't.
12: You do too. You make it up all the time.
11: Uh-huh.
12: So as long as the great Maura has my household fact or fiction music ready,
11: yep.
12: I hope she does.
11: Yeah,
12: we'll get
11: we're
12: to
11: out
12: that
11: of time.
12: After
11: we'll
12: the
11: take
12: break.
11: A break for the news and be right back.
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15: From the WAM 1180 newsroom, I'm Anthony Panazowicz. Remains found in a Florida canal over 2 years ago have been confirmed as a former Dansville woman. Marie Gayhart disappeared from her Cape Coral workplace in March of 1985 while getting into an unknown pickup truck. Her remains were found nearly four decades later and matched a DNA sample collected by the Livingston County Sheriff's Office in 2007. The woman convicted of manslaughter in 2019 for double murder in Sodus is looking for a reduced sentence. Charlene Childers says New York's Domestic Violence Survivors Justice Act applies to her, especially after testimony of her mother at her original trial. The Wayne County DA, though, disputes those claims. Childers returns to court in October. And attendees are disputing the Rochester PD report of what happened at a Chilai Avenue event on Thursday evening. RPD say that fights broke out after Rochester native and rapper 38 Spesh shot a music video and held an event afterwards near Thurston Road. Your 13 WAM Weather Authority forecast today: mostly sunny and warmer, 85 for your high. I'm Anthony Panazowicz, News Radio WAM 1180. 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
16: Fox News, I'm Daria Albinger. Take two. President Trump at last night's rescheduled White House Correspondents' Dinner.
17: As I said 3 months ago, the show must go on. We were backstage, and we both wanted to just have it go on, whether it was 2 o'clock, 3 o'clock in the morning, it didn't matter.
16: The first one was interrupted by an assassination attempt on the president. Maine Democrats are holding a nominating convention today. Fox's Alexis McAdams in Maine.
18: Some voters tell us the process reminds them of the Democrats' 2024 switch from President Biden to Kamala Harris, asking why the party, not the voters, make the decision.
16: They'll need to pick a Senate nominee for the midterms. They have to replace the primary winner, Graham Plattner, who dropped out over sexual assault allegations. 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
11: Remember when? Good morning, everybody. 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And we harvested also out of the garden, buddy. Our garlic. Do you like garlic?
12: I like, garlic knots, and I like, but, you know, I don't, yeah, I like garlic on things. No, I don't. And I like garlic bread. So, yeah, I guess I like garlic.
11: I wonder if, Maura, do we still have Charlie on board?
12: I can't see Maura.
11: I can't either. All I see is the time.
12: Maura, you need to adjust that camera down so we can see you. So, like, when you shake your head yes or no, we can.
11: Is Charlie still on board?
12: No.
11: No, he's gone. No. Okay.
12: All I see is floating sunglasses. Yeah.
11: Yeah. Great. But Charlie, you can call back if you want. I'm sorry we didn't get you. So, anyway, we harvested garlic. Yeah. So now it's in the drying. Department.
12: Oh, you got to dry it. Is that why I see it strung up in people's kitchens?
11: Yeah. I couldn't figure out how to string it up, so I have it in a basket.
17: that hangs in the kitchen that we put fruit and vegetables in and so forth. So that'll dry out in there. So I've searched the world. Diane and I went on a Viking river cruise in Europe a few years ago. And the food on that boat was unbelievable.
12: I remember you bragging about it, like you couldn't believe it.
17: So good. And now I'm a breakfast person. I like to eat breakfast.
12: Mm-hmm.
17: You're not, right?
12: Oh, I love breakfast. It's my favorite meal, but I don't do it much. Yes, but my favorite meal.
17: So they had these scrambled eggs on that boat that were the best I'd ever tasted in my entire life. And so I grabbed this cook, right? And I had to go downstairs under the boat, you know, in the bowels of the thing and find this cook, and where you're not supposed to be when you're a guest on the ship. But anyway, I tried to get him to tell me how he did that, and he wouldn't do it.
12: Right.
17: They guard those recipes. So I gleaned from watching some of it, whatever. And I came up with this, and I tried, my most recent try was, I don't know. It was pretty good. And I'll give you the recipe here in a little bit. But first, Charlie's back. Good morning, Charlie. Thanks for being patient. I'm sorry we didn't get to you earlier. What's on your mind?
0: All right, great. So I am shopping for a zero turn for a piece of property that's about just over 5 acres. It's on a Drumlin Hill, maybe about an 8-degree slope, very few trees, maybe like 5 trees and 2 structures. Looking for recommendations on a premium brand or specs that I should be looking out for.
17: In my opinion, because we both own these and we've tried every zero turn there is on the world, the cream of the crop is an Exmark zero turn, and they're available at Brodner Equipment. And they have several different sizes and levels and whatever. I have what's called red dot technology, which means you don't have to mess with chokes and stuff. You turn the key, it starts. It's a little more expensive, but it's an electronic ignition that does all the thinking for you. Runs on natural gas, you know, regular gas, gasoline. And it's extremely powerful. Mine is a 60-inch cut. I understand they have a 72, right?
12: They have a 72 and they have a 96.
17: Well, the 96 is a bat wing. That's
12: yep.
17: That's massive. More like for a school or a golf yep. course, I would imagine. Mm-hmm. But the 72, might be something but you should go to Brodner Equipment. They're at Lyle Road in Elm Grove behind the Speedway gas station there, and just hop on some of them and get educated about it. I that's where I would send you.
12: But I laugh when people ask me about this, because I tell them, you know, I've got Exmark mowers with over 3,000 operating hours on them. And to mow your, you know, in my brain, to mow your little 5-acre plot for a couple hours or 3 hours or whatever it takes you. I don't know how fast you're going or not on that Exmark, but just say you're putting along and it takes you 3 hours. So you're talking in a year, 80 to 90 hours of mow time. So you're talking, 30 years of mowing before you catch up to what anywhere. I put on these mowers yeah. in a few short years, and they're still working perfect for me. So if you think of it like that, it can be a lifetime mower, period. That's all there is to it.
0: Okay. Residential versus commercial grade?
12: Commercial grade all the way. Yeah.
17: All the way.
12: When you said 5 acres and you said Drumlin and you said 8-degree slope, we left residential. Like, boom, immediately.
0: New versus used?
12: Brand new.
17: Money drives everything. Mm-hmm. I understand that.
12: That's what I was going to say. Unless the wallet won't let you to get brand new with that warranty, or you find a really, really nice one that someone overbought for a property you know, and they've got 18 hours on it or something like that, and it's just too big for their property, something like that. I would not buy a used one from a contractor like myself.
11: Because they're used.
12: Got it. Yeah, we run them. I mean, we run them.
11: Every day. Yeah.
0: Got it. Jim, one more thing. You're talking about garlic. I'm sure you use a lot of garlic. I think after years of using garlic, I probably eat a half a head of garlic a day to myself. The worst thing about cooking with garlic is peeling the cloves, right?
11: Yeah, yeah.
0: I think I found the ultimate method. You can tell me if you have a better one. So you break out all the cloves, and you know, when you have a clove, you have the flat end where the root was, and then you have the where it tapers to the point.
11: Right.
0: So you cut off the flat end where the root was, and then you slice down the middle lengthwise from that point where you cut down to the tapered tip. And then you take the half of the clove with a little twist, the paper falls right off. It's a fraction of the time of any other method I've found to peel garlic cloves. You tell me what's your experience?
11: Well, it's frustrating sometimes. You're right. And it's time consuming. But that I will try that method. I have not tried that method. There's also...
0: Do it. You'll never go back.
11: There's also a... I tried this, and it actually worked, but you microwave it for 15 seconds, and for some reason, it's messing with the inside of the gutter, of the garlic, but it does a steam bath to it, and the inside, and it comes right out, so you might try that at some
0: that
11: point.
0: That makes sense, too.
11: Yeah. All right, buddy, thanks. We're out of time to take a break.
0: Thanks,
11: we'll be right back with more of your Home Repair Clinic.
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18: Took a little trip along with Colonel Jackson down the body, Mississippi.
19: I wasn't born yet. Good morning, everybody. Welcome back. It dawned on me that household fact or fiction we didn't get to, and I apologize. Let's do it right now, household fact or fiction.
20: Great. One of these really happened. Two of them didn't. Can you tell the difference? Household fact or fiction?
19: All reminds right. me of Halloween.
21: Household fact or fiction. Here we go.
19: All right.
21: Homeowner kept finding tiny piles of sawdust on their deck every morning.
19: All right.
21: They assumed carpenter ants.
19: Yep.
21: But an inspection revealed carpenter bees boring into the underside of the railing. A few weeks later, woodpeckers began tearing apart the same railing while trying to reach the bee larvae.
19: Okay.
21: All right. Number two, homeowner's smoke detector kept chirping because too much dust had accumulated inside it. An electrician vacuumed it out, and the chirping stopped permanently without replacing the battery.
19: Okay.
21: Number three, homeowner discovered their GFCI outlet kept tripping because they had plugged two refrigerators into the same duplex receptacle.
19: Okay. All right. That's a no, because you know, you can plug two refrigerators into one circuit. You know, it may trip the breaker, but it's not going to trip the GFI. The second one was, what was that again?
21: The second one was the smoke detector kept chirping.
19: Okay. Once it chirps, it's timed out. It's they're one of two things. It's either timed out at the 10-year mark, they start to chirp, and there's nothing you can do about it. So that's a no. Or, it also can chirp if the battery's dead or
21: okay.
19: Dying. Yeah. And number one, that's absolutely true. Carpenter bees can I have piles of dust on my right below those holes from the carpenter bees. Right on my deck as we speak.
21: And then woodpeckers come?
19: The woodpeckers can come and work on it, sure.
21: So absolutely. A GFCI trips because of a ground fault, not simply because of two refrigerators.
19: Correct.
21: Okay. Dust can cause nuisance alarms in home detectors, but the familiar periodic chirp is low battery or end of life signal, not dust. Therefore, you win. You win.
19: I don't need the music to
21: all
19: say.
21: All you do is win, win, win, no matter what. All right. So, that story is real. As a matter of fact, there's a documented problem on homes with carpenter bee infestations that's really happened right here in Western New York. So you win.
19: That's all right. Done. Let's get Mark in here before we die off on this home repair clinic. Good morning, Mark.
22: Hey, guys.
19: Hey, Mark.
22: I got a quick question. John, I talked to you a couple weeks ago about laying a block around my gardens. And I got the block laid. I just got a quick question I saw on a YouTube. Something about putting some number two stone at the bottom for drainage. What do you think about that?
21: Well, your blocker already laid down, right?
22: Yes. Yeah, but I haven't backfilled, so.
21: Well, what is the block on?
22: Well, it's on the dirt, the ground.
21: Yeah, I mean,
22: I personally guess... I can't see what putting stone there is going to do, but this guy on the YouTube did it, and.
21: Yeah, no. If you just got little stepping stones around your garden and they're just sitting on your dirt, the wash stone that you put around it, you know, allows, you know, an area to not be muddy, like in the dirt, if that's what's going on. So it would drain that water off.
22: I did this the way you told me to. I got 6 inches of fines underneath here.
21: Oh, okay. You know, I thought you said that was on dirt. Okay. So you did this proper install.
22: Yeah. Yeah.
21: Okay. You don't need
22: for a 70 year old.
21: Yeah, it's a lot. a lot of work. Did I tell you to put it on a clean crush stone base or on a crusher run base with a lot of dust?
22: You told me to use the fines.
21: Okay. So you know, if the material you use for the base does not drain itself, I would not worry about either way. I wouldn't worry about putting stone around it. You can backfill it with soil and be perfectly fine.
19: Sounds good to me.
22: Okay. All right, one more thing that you told me to use that cement between the blocks that you get in a caulk tube. You know,
21: okay.
22: I got two rows of blocks, and you suggested using the cement between the blocks on top.
19: I'm sorry, guys. We're out of time.
22: Mark,
19: you can call back next week. We'll address
21: or
19: this
21: tomorrow.
19: Again or tomorrow. Yeah, that's right. We'll be back here 9 to 11 tomorrow morning. I'll see everybody tonight out at Champion Hills Golf Course. That'll be a lot of fun. If you need Mr. Welch, you know where he is, 924-4488. Of course, on the web at johnwelch.com. And if you happen to see a boat floating around one of the lakes, it's nobody's in it. It's out in the middle of nowhere. 924-4488 gets that done.
21: Please. Thank you. Any floating vessels, just give me a call. It's probably one of mine.
19: Yeah, that's too funny. That's too funny. Don't forget to get your Salmon Ranch Cherry Bourbon Barbecue Sauce and Trail Dust Rub. 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
28: Take two, I'm Daria Albinger, making good on a promise.
29: As I said 3 months ago, the show must go on. We were backstage, and we both wanted to just have it go on, whether it was 2 o'clock, 3 o'clock in the morning, it didn't matter.
28: Christina Coleman has more about last night's rescheduled White House Correspondents' Dinner.
30: First jokes was about HHS Secretary RFK Jr., who has been known to make some headlines over roadkill.
29: Delicious beef tenderloins, very special beef. And I want you all to know that Bobby Kennedy is right here. Personally ran over the cow in his car.
30: And he also roasted California Senator Adam Schiff, who he has mocked many times before, and he certainly didn't hold back.
29: I hate some people. You know, I shouldn't say this. I'm president. I'm not supposed to hate. I'm supposed to love everybody. But he's a terrible person.
30: He did address the safety and security concerns and gave a big shout out to the U.S. Secret Service and law enforcement and just thanking them for protecting and serving and keeping everybody safe.
28: The gunman, Cole Allen, is still being held. After nearly 2 weeks of U.S. military strikes, the president is hinting again that he's planning a major attack on Iran. Fox's Rebecca Castor in Washington.
31: U.S. Central Command did not announce any new strikes on Iran last night. The president says diplomatic talks have resumed, but he could still greenlight this massive attack he's considering at any point.
32: I think they're getting more and more serious as the days go by.
31: Now there's another unexpected disruption to the flow of oil in the Red Sea. Iran's proxy in Yemen, the Houthis, are blocking Saudi shipping and fired on at least 3 oil tankers this week. President Trump warned them to stand down or Iran would face the consequences.
28: Mr. Trump says the U.S. may also take over the Pickaxe Mountain facility. 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
33: From the Wham 1180 newsroom, I'm Anthony Panasiewicz. Remains found in a Florida canal over 2 years ago have been confirmed as a former Danceville woman. Marie Gayhart disappeared from her Cape Coral workplace in March of 1985 while getting into an unknown pickup truck. Her remains were found nearly 4 decades later and matched a DNA sample collected by the Livingston County Sheriff's Office all the way back in 2007. The family behind Bauman's Farm Market will be selling at the Webster Farmers Market today. While they rebuild from a massive two-alarm fire on Wednesday morning. They'll take part in the market's Christmas in July event. Bauman's has participated in the Webster Farmers Market since 2014 under the name Harvest Bound Farms. And the matchup has been set for Rochester's third annual HBCU Football Classic. Lincoln University will take on Virginia State in a D2 contest at the Rochester Community Sports Complex on October 3rd. Your 13 WAM Weather Authority forecast today, 85 for your high, mostly sunny and warmer. 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
10: 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I'm your host, Lori Alvarillo, founder of Hand in Hand in Your Home, and I'm so grateful you've chosen to spend part of your Saturday morning with us. Here on the Still Blooming Radio Show, we believe aging isn't about slowing down. It's about continuing to grow, find purpose, and embrace every season of life. Whether you're an older adult, a caregiver, an adult child supporting aging parents, or simply planning for your own future, this show is for you. My own journey into serving older adults began many years ago as a nursing home housekeeper and later a certified nursing assistant. Those experiences have shaped who I am and opened my eyes to the incredible resilience of older adults. But they also showed me how difficult it can be for families to navigate healthcare and aging alone. Since then, I've spent more than 25 years working in social services, healthcare, and community advocacy. I've also been a caregiver to members of my own family, so I understand both the personal and professional side of this journey. That's eventually what inspired me to create Hand in Hand in Your Home, a company that's dedicated to helping older adults remain independent, connected, and supporting while giving families someone they can just trust to help navigate the aging journey. And that's also why I chose to continue the Senior Rock legacy and create the spinoff, the Still Blooming Radio Show, to bring trusted experts into your home every week, answer your questions, introduce you to valuable community resources, and remind you that no matter your age, you're still blooming. Today's conversation is one that affects nearly every family. We're talking about bone health. Most of us don't think about bone health until something breaks. But the truth is, our bones are changing throughout our lives, and understanding how to keep them healthy can help us stay active, independent, and confident for years to come. Joining us today is Dr. Petrescu from Athena Direct Primary Care. Dr. Petrescu, thank you so much for joining us today. We're so excited to have you here. So let's dive right in and help our listeners build a strong foundation for lifelong bone health. So, Dr. Petrescu, before we jump into osteoporosis and fractures, I'd love for you to start with, you know, the basics, because I think many people assume our bones are just bones. They don't realize they're actually living tissue that it's constantly changing. As someone who's worked with older adults for many years, I've seen firsthand how one falls and one breaks a hip, and that essentially changes everything for someone's life literally overnight. So let's start. What exactly is happening inside our bones throughout our lives? How do healthy bones actually work?
6: Hi, Lori, and thank you so much for inviting me on the show today. This topic of bone health is very dear to my heart, actually. In fact, if that's okay, I want to share a personal story. Absolutely. And I know how passionate you are about older adults, but I experienced this firsthand with my mother. Unfortunately, she died very young at the age of 61. And at the time, as far as I knew, she did not have any chronic health conditions that she was experiencing. The only problem that she had was osteoporosis. And it just happened that she broke her hip into a very minor accident. And within a year, she passed away. And at the time, it didn't occur to me, I mean, that couldn't possibly have anything to do with her death. It really puzzled me. And as I advanced my career and researched more into bone health and menopause, the one risk factor that she had was premature menopause. And then, as you probably know, in the last few decades, there is so much research being done on bone health and menopause and how things change, the whole body metabolism changes in midlife and menopause. And later on, I learned that, in fact, the risk of mortality after a hip fracture is 30% within a year.
10: Wow.
6: And 50%, one in two people with a hip fracture, 50% does not return back to the previous lifestyle and mobility. There is significant deconditioning and quality of life issues that happen in half of the people suffering a hip fracture. So this is very dear to my heart topic, and for obvious reasons, I've been reading and researching a lot on this, and it's pretty astonishing to me what happens to our bones, right? So talking about the natural history of bone health, we continue to grow and build up bone really up until age 25, 27. Meaning we reach our max bone density before age 30. And after age 30, and mind you, most people, especially women at 30, in their 30s, they're still hormonally active, and we maintain this bone density more or less in our 30s. But starting in perimenopause, which is early, late 40s, typical age of menopause for U.S. women is 52, but perimenopause starts about 10 years earlier than that. We lose 3% per year of bone density. Let that sink in. Natural history of our bone health is pretty dramatic. And for most people, they first realize or even ask the question about bone health when they present with a fracture, when in fact we can be proactive and learn more about the status of our bone health early on, so we can do something about it and prevent this fracture.
10: Wow. We're going to take a quick break. 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
9: Yes, absolutely. The key point is to start building a really good foundation for our bones before age 30. Meaning children, our listeners, if you have children, if you are at that age or you have children or grandchildren, please make sure they stay active. What stimulates bone production is physical activity, jumping, running around, weightlifting. We have to start setting up this foundation early on in life so we meet our 30s when things start to slowly, progressively decline with a good foundation. So physical activity is extremely important, especially plyometric exercises, jumping, and strength training exercise. We have to lift. We have to lift heavy, progressive overload. The muscle strength will then stimulate the bone to regenerate and produce more bone. So then throughout our life, we have to focus on strength training exercises, especially as we grow older, after age 50, when there is a natural phenomenon called sarcopenia and osteopenia, the bones and the muscles start to thin. We have to balance that out and lay more bone. Physical activity. Next is nutrition. We have to support our bones in offering appropriate nutrition, the building blocks to create more bones. So what are those? Lean protein, 30 grams of protein with each meal.

0: Especially after age 45, 50, we need to have protein on each plate, lean protein and fiber, non-starchy vegetables, to support the gut microbiome. Protein is extremely important. Then calcium. What's the best source of calcium? Green leafy vegetables. Yes, we know the classics of dairy and milk and cheese, but that cheese comes with lots of saturated fat. Saturated fat is detrimental to bone, is detrimental to cardiovascular health. We have to eat greens. Think about the greens. Where are those coming from? The cow, the dairy, right? The cow gets their calcium from the greens, the grass that they eat. So we can eat also greens to get plenty of calcium. And magnesium, calcium, magnesium, vitamin D, phosphorus, extremely important to help us maintain and build strong bones. If you live in upstate New York and we don't get much sun and much sunshine, you have to make sure you check your vitamin D level and keep your vitamin D at optimal levels for bone health, which is a 40 to 60. It's extremely important to check these biomarkers, blood tests, to make sure you are getting enough nutrition support for your bone health. And if need to, as a lifestyle medicine physician, Lori, you know, I believe food is medicine. We have to get nutrients from food. However, if you are deficient in certain microelements, certain minerals, please supplement. Make sure you give your bones enough nutrition support so you can build more bones. Those are the foundational needs for good, strong, healthy bones. Make sure you exercise. You make sure you have a focus on strength training and plyometric exercises.
1: I think that's encouraging because healthy eating isn't just about maintaining our weight, right? It's also about protecting our bones for decades to come. Can someone in their 60s, 70s, or even 80s still improve their bone health? Or do you recommend that they're exercising? Does walking count? And then some of them, some of us have dietary restrictions, right? What would that look like, for someone who's in a much older adult? Are they strength training?
0: Yes, that's a wonderful question, Lori. And yes, we can still make improvements at any age. Start early as you can, but start where you are. As soon as you know, and from now on, you have to focus on your bone health, regardless of your age. This is the highlight of my day when my people in their 70s, 80s come back with their bone density scan or their bone assessment, and it's better than last year. We celebrate. We have the happy dance because you can make improvements at any age. The trouble is the awareness. We know how to improve the bone health. Problem is we do not pay attention to that until we have a problem, which is typically first manifestation is a fracture, which is a problem. In my practice, I do proactive healthcare. I do not want to wait for things that are very well established in medical literature, and we have very clear pathways to prevent. We need to know. You need to know your numbers, and from there to have a rigorous program of improvement and monitoring. I also believe we have to track progress, like what exactly you're doing, what's your treatment plan, and monitor. Make sure you are on the right path. Make sure you are improving. And if you're not, we need to change the plan. We have to advance. There is always something we can do to optimize bone health. The issue is, as I alluded earlier, the time of screening, which current guidelines recommend people to have a bone density scan, a DEXA scan at age 65, which is terrible. From 30s, 40s to 65, people lose opportunity to work on optimizing their health, and their first manifestation is a fracture, we need to be more proactive than that.
1: Great. Thank you, Dr. Petrescu. We will be right back. 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
8: From the WAM 1180 newsroom, I'm Anthony Panazowicz. The woman convicted of manslaughter in 2019 for a SOTUS double murder is looking for a reduced sentence. Charlene Childer says the New York Domestic Violence Survivors Justice Act applies to her, especially after testimony of her mother at her original trial. The Wayne County DA, though, disputes those claims. Childers returns to court in October. Officials are advising people to stay away from trains following a viral video showing kids playing chicken outside of Rochester. One official said that the group was inches away from death and could have caused a derailment or created other dangers. Nobody was hurt, but CSX says they're fully aware of the video and warn against any further action. And multiple homes had to be evacuated near Warsaw on Friday morning for a bomb threat. A note was found in the middle of the intersection of Hermitage Road and Route 20A saying that the bomb was under a vehicle at a home on North Main Street. Deputies and a state bomb squad were brought out, but found nothing. The Wyoming County Sheriff's Office is still investigating. Your 13 WAM Weather Authority forecast today, mostly sunny and warmer, 85 for your high. I'm Anthony Panazowicz, News Radio WAM 1180. 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
9: NBC News Radio, I'm Lisa Taylor. President Trump spoke for over an hour last night amid stepped-up security at the rescheduled White House Correspondents' Dinner. The annual event was cut short earlier this year by an alleged assassination attempt. Addressing a pared-down crowd, Trump stressed the importance of never yielding to political violence.
10: But tonight we come back together to answer that heinous attack with unwavering resolve.
9: A nearly two-week-long streak of nightly U.S. strikes against Iranian targets appears to have been broken. While the conflict in Iran remains unresolved, no new military strikes were reported overnight into today by U.S. Central Command. Posting on X, a spokesperson for the country's health ministry said Iran had a peaceful night last night. Elsewhere in the region, sirens were blaring, though, and missile alerts were sent out in both Saudi Arabia and Bahrain. Lisa Taylor, NBC News Radio.
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26: 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Dr. Petrescu, can you tell us what everyday habits quietly are weakening our bones over time?
27: That's a great question. It's not only about improving bone health, but let's learn about what actually can be detrimental to our bone health. Number one is sedentarism. We have to keep our body moving. Start where you are and whatever you can do. We mentioned about strength training, plyometric exercise, but any movement, weight-bearing exercising, including walking, matters. So keep your body moving, because that's how you stimulate the muscles to pull on the bone and stimulate the bone to produce more of it, right? But other things that are detrimental and very well established in medical literature is smoking. If you are smoking, I urge you, stop smoking. Talk to your doctor, get help. You need to stop smoking for your bone health and so many other health benefits. Excessive alcohol. It doesn't come very intuitive to think about it, but there are very good clinical trials showing 3 times increased risk of bone loss and fracture in people who drink excessive alcohol. So please talk about alcohol consumption to your doctor. There are many medications that can impact bone health. Number one, the most notorious steroid type medication, cortisone, prednisone, And people with autoimmune conditions that have chronic inflammation, the chronic inflammation itself is a risk factor for osteoporosis and osteopenia, which is thinning of the bones, but also the treatment that we use in certain autoimmune conditions like steroids can weaken the bones. So if you have a chronic medical condition, chronic liver disease, chronic kidney disease, you are at increased risk of osteopenia and osteoporosis and fracture. Please talk to your doctor for early screening. Knowledge is power. If you know your numbers, you know how aggressive you have to work on improving that bone density. Family history. When you talk about it's not a modifiable risk factor, if you ask, but knowing your family history, up to 40 to 50% increased risk of a fracture for yourself. So please talk to your family, especially first degree relatives, your mom, your dad. If they have a history of osteoporosis with fracture, you are at significantly higher risk than the average population. You need to talk to your doctor and get screened early, right? So many things that we can do to optimize health and avoid in order to improve our health.
26: Sure. Are there signs that people should never ignore that might indicate a weakening bone or an increased risk for a fracture?
27: Weakening. So bone does not hurt. Bone, when you lose bone density and you get osteopenia or even osteoporosis, you have no signs. You don't have any pain. People who have pain, bone pain, it's mostly degenerative changes, arthritis, bone spurs that cause the pain, but it's not weakening of the bone itself that will give you any symptoms, unless extreme rare congenital conditions of bone formation. But in general, for most, the vast majority of population, you will not have any symptoms. And the first manifestation of osteoporosis is a bone fracture. You fall, you break a bone, it's like, oh my God, you're 55, you have a hip fracture or a femur fracture that's not normal. We check DEXA scan, sure enough, you have osteoporosis. That's where, especially because there are no actual specific clinical signs of thinning of the bones, weakening of the bones, we have to be aware and we have to screen early. So how can we know if there are no symptoms? How can we know we have weakening of the bones? There is a free online calculator. Anyone can get there. It's called the FRAX score, F-R-A-X. Free, widely available. It takes in consideration many risk factors, not only your age, but also additional past personal history, medication use, and family history to give you an idea to begin with, are you at higher risk of osteoporosis compared to the general population? So the FRAX score is a very good tool to begin with. And then early screening. In my practice, I do focus on preventive health. We have to be proactive and learn about these things early. So if we wait for the insurance companies, if we wait for the government, Medicare, Medicaid, to pay for this, the guidelines, right? The USPSTF guideline recommends a DEXA scan at 65, but we need to start getting a baseline bone scan at age 30 to 40. We need to know where we start. Maybe you're already starting at a lower baseline. And then from there to monitor longitudinally if you are at risk of a fracture.
26: Oh my goodness. You really are starting early. We're going to take a quick break. So thanks for staying with us. 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
26: Welcome back to our final segment of the Still Blooming Radio Show. Dr. Petrescu, today's conversation has been so informative, and I hope our listeners are realizing that it's never too late to start thinking about bone health. As we wrap up, I'd like to talk about what we can do over the long term to stay strong and independent. We hear a lot about hormones and bone health. Can you explain how hormones may affect our bone health throughout our lives?
27: Yes, absolutely. As I previously alluded to, especially in midlife of women, but also later in life of men, changes in hormones will affect every organ system, but particularly bones. And now we have, and we have had for a long time, FDA approval for osteopenia, for estrogen therapy. We know women in midlife and after menopause lose 3% per year of their bone density, and proper hormone therapy in perimenopause and menopause prevents osteoporosis. It's extremely important to talk to your doctor, regardless of your age, about whether or not you are a candidate. Hormone therapy is not for everyone. But if you are a candidate, please talk to your doctor about options to optimize your hormones. Absolutely. And by that is estrogen, progesterone, testosterone, all of them are important to keep our bones and muscles healthy. And know your risk. I think it's important to be to have the knowledge and understanding where is your bone health and what is it that you need to do further and how aggressive you need to work on it. So I want to talk a little bit about ways to screen and monitor for osteoporosis, because again, if you wait until you're 65, it's too late. You need to start early and start wherever you are, whatever age you're at. So the gold standard screening and diagnostic test is a DEXA scan. Most of our listeners probably have heard about this test. This is a X-ray-based test that assesses bone density. And it's an X-ray-based. It's a wonderful tool. It is the most accurate tool we have currently. However, many of our listeners may not know there is a new technology available which was developed more than 10 years ago in 2015 in Europe, in Italy. It's called Echolight. REMS technology, which REMS, R-E-M-S, stands for Radio Frequency Echographic Multispectrometry. I know it's a
26: wow,
27: mouthful.
26: That's a mouthful.
27: Here. Right. But what it means is a high frequency ultrasound. It's no X-ray, no radiation, which is extremely important. Who wants to be exposed to radiation frequently? It's a wonderful technology. The research in the last 10 years in Europe has been amazing. Over 100 peer-reviewed studies, clinical trials that show this technology is incredible in assessing bone density. And as of 2024, they came to U.S. It's cleared by FDA in U.S. To be used. There are just very few centers in U.S. currently using this technology in New York City and L.A. And I'm extremely excited to bring this technology to Athena Direct Primary Care and Lifestyle Medicine to make it available in upstate New York for people to yes. know about their bone health. It's ultrasound. There is no radiation to that. And additionally, apart from the T-score, the bone density that the DEXA scan will provide, this technology, the Echolight REMS technology, offers us a fragility score, which tells us about the quality of the bone, not only the density of the bone, but the quality of that bone. So it's a wonderful tool to help us assess your baseline, wherever you are, whatever age you are, and monitor longitudinally every 6 months, every year, to make sure you are making improvements to your bone health. And lots of ways to optimize that, as we previously discussed, nutrition, Exercise is a lifestyle medicine practice. We absolutely discuss about in detail about your nutrition and physical activity to optimize about your hormone balance. Make sure everything is aligned to give your bone the best chance to improve or maintain. If you're starting with a great bone density to begin with, let's make sure we maintain that through our lifespan, because we know as we age, we are going to lose every one of us. Nobody's is spared, men and women, more accelerating in women in midlife, but for men as well. We see bone density going down and then the risk of fracture. And with a tremendous impact on mobility. Again, 50% of people with a bone fracture will not return back to their baseline after that hip fracture. And 30% of those with a hip fracture may die in the first year. The statistics are clear. We have to take action, and we have to take action early and monitor and continuously work on improving bone health before we get the symptoms, which is a fracture. It's pretty incredible, right? So it's part of whole body health, right? Bone health is part of, metabolic health, whole body health. And it's often overlooked because, again, it causes no symptoms. People now are more aware about muscle mass and sarcopenia, weakening of the muscle as we grow older. But as the muscles become weak, the bones are also become weaker. So we have to be proactive to take steps, and so many wonderful ways to actually improve bone health. And yes, it's very difficult to reverse osteoporosis. There are plenty of treatments available, but the best treatment is prevention.
1: Oh, thank you, Dr. Petrescu. 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Coffee or tea?
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1: Love it. 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Heard every Saturday on WHAM 1180. Until then, remember, you're not done growing yet. 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Thank you, Dr. Petrescu. 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

0: The dinner resumes. I'm Paul Stevens, Fox News. The White House Correspondents' Dinner back on Friday night.
1: This time, the gathering in Washington was more subdued with a smaller crowd and tighter security. The dinner was abruptly halted back in April by a shooter at the Washington Hilton, but President Trump insisted the gathering continue.
2: So in this country, we believe in freedom of speech. We settle our differences not with bullets, but with open and vigorous debate. And no deranged loser with a gun will ever change that. We can't let that ever happen.
1: The president delivering a rambling speech that praised some journalists and took pot shots at others. Chris DeMeo, Fox News.
0: 13 straight days of U.S. military strikes against targets in Iran, and now President Trump is hinting he might launch a major strike. Fox's Chandley Painter.
3: He says the military is locked and loaded. Even as talks continue, President Trump says Tehran remains far from a deal. The New York Times reporting U.S. intelligence believes Iran's new supreme leader may be more open to pursuing a nuclear weapon. As concerns grow inside the administration that China and Russia could be enabling Tehran, Trump says both leaders have assured him they are not arming Iran.
2: I don't think they'd want to have me disappointed.
3: Meantime, the standoff is spreading at sea. The U.S. military says it disabled a second commercial ship after it allegedly ignored four warnings and tried to breach Iran's blockade.
0: And the president recently warning the Iranian civil infrastructure could be targeted by U.S. forces, including power plants and bridges as well. France using a big specially adapted cargo aircraft to dump flame retardant on a wildfire that's forced the evacuation of tens of thousands of people, including many from some suburbs of the wine region of the city of Bordeaux. Fire crews are digging trenches and taking other steps to try and slow down and block that blaze. 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
5: From the Wham 1180 newsroom, I'm Anthony Panazowicz. Remains found in a Florida canal over 2 years ago have been confirmed as a former Dansville woman. Marie Gayhart disappeared from her Cape Coral workplace in March of 1985 while getting into an unknown pickup truck. Her remains were found nearly four decades later and matched a DNA sample collected by the Livingston County Sheriff's Office in 2007. The woman convicted of manslaughter in 2019 for double murder in SOTUS is looking for a reduced sentence. Charlene Childers says New York's Domestic Violence Survivors Justice Act applies to her, especially after testimony of her mother at her original trial. The Wayne County DA, though, disputes those claims. Childers returns to court in October. And attendees are disputing the Rochester PD report of what happened at a Chilai Avenue event on Thursday evening. RPD say that fights broke out after Rochester native and rapper 38 Spesh shot a music video and held an event afterwards near Thurston Road. Your 13 Wham Weather Authority forecast today: mostly sunny and warmer, 85 for your high. 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
10: Welcome to Rock Your Life Radio. I'm Christopher Krolak of the J. Christopher Group, and alongside me is Kevin Clark of Clark Peshkin and Jeff Kuhn of the Medicare Shop. And today we're talking about something that affects every one of us. Why do we always want something better? And I heard a great quote: the pursuit of better isn't the problem. The problem is chasing better without first defining what better actually means. So why do we want a better house, a better job, better health, better relationships, better investments. Think about it. Manufacturers release a new phone every year, and suddenly ours doesn't seem quite as exciting anymore. We finally buy the car we've always wanted, and 6 months later, we're looking at the newer model. The truth is, wanting better is part of being human. Without it, we'd never grow. We'd never improve. But sometimes the pursuit of better can actually make us less satisfied. We compare ourselves to other people. We chase returns. We always assume the grass is greener somewhere else. So today, we're going to explore why we think this way, how that mindset affects our money, our health, our legal decisions, and even our happiness. And maybe by the end of the show, you'll discover that better means something completely different than you thought. So guys, why do you think our brains are wired for better?
4: Kevin, you know, and Chris, that's a great point. When we talked about this show, it made me really think about that. It's a very kind of thoughtful subject. We define what is better, right? We think about health, wealth, you know, and for me, emotional can be tied in to it. I think a lot of it's really based on your surroundings. You know, you think about the inputs, the people that you know, you see things around you that are happening. I think it's human nature to a large degree that you kind of the inputs of the people and the things that surround you that are influencing you. What is better, right? If you think about your friends, family, the people in your lives that have a positive impact, do you think that has an impression?
11: I absolutely think it does. I also think that, you know, as we grow through our years, you know, your 20s, 30s, 40s, things change. Your perspectives change. You learn, to your point, your inputs that you have affect how you strategize life. And I think what's better for me, that feeling, that dopamine hit when I purchase that thing is going to be completely different right. than it is going to be for you. I mean, you know, to go to some extremes, you know, the shopaholics, they are doing it because their better is the next thing that makes them feel better for purchasing it. On the other side of the extreme, the more miserly people are feeling better when they sock away that money into their shoebox or their investment account, and they're not spending it, but they're getting the same feeling. So I really do think it's individual based on our strategy of life at the time and the age that we are.
10: There's so many influences out there too. You know, advertising convinces us that we need something. And do you guys know how many times you're exposed to advertising in a single day? Take a guess.
11: The number would have to be astonishing. I would, if I were to put it, my brain sometimes thinks in time, I would have to say it's probably every 3 seconds that I'm exposed to something that could provide advertising.
10: Right.
4: Yeah, it's got to be for people that are especially watching TV. Like, I can't watch TV anymore. I think partly do just because the amount of information.
10: So statistics show that you're exposed to over 4,000 advertisements a day. Now, that's not a commercial. That could be riding behind a car, then you see the logo on that car.
4: That's license plates, yeah.
10: License plate. Every single thing has that form of advertising, and that, it's like, gosh, I like that car ahead of mine. You know, I just bought mine 3 weeks ago. Then all of a sudden you see everyone else driving your same car and maybe you want the next best model that's out there. So I think it's really interesting. And not to mention social media.
4: Oh my God. Yeah.
10: Social media. I mean, if you're scrolling, if you're new to scrolling or anything like that, you know, you like to see what your friends and families are doing and, you know, maybe some funny pictures or something like that. But literally every second scroll that you see on there is what?
4: Yeah, Chris, there's times I think my social media is reading my mind. It's scary because I will think about something and I probably have talked about it, and all of a sudden I'm seeing ads for that exact thing.
11: You're probably seeing me for my workshop.
4: Yeah.
10: Well, just the other day, I had to bring my dog in. Yeah, they have to get their teeth cleaned. My goodness, it's $1,200 to get your dog's teeth cleaned. So, of course, I'm a little bent out of shape about that.
4: Yeah.
10: I Googled it once. Now, all of a sudden,
4: the target of pet insurance, probably.
10: Bing, yeah. Bing, yeah. Bing. Yeah. It just keeps popping up. You know, try this, try that. You know, put your dog on this new pill for 60, 90 days. And now I'm in the rabbit hole.
11: You are.
4: Yeah.
10: And
4: yes.
10: Now
4: yeah.
10: I'm starting to get reviews on it. And it's like, I just wasted a good hour of my day investigating this rabbit hole to try to find something better that, that might be out there. So yeah. Maybe better is just doing things the right way the first time and not messing around with trying to improve it or make it better every single time.
4: Yeah.
10: I don't know. But so social media is a big thing. So I got another question for you guys. What was the last thing you bought because you thought it would make you feel better? And Kevin, you had a good story about this one.
11: Oh, it's so recent and relevant. It's also very humbling. I just got back from a destination wedding. My girlfriend's daughter just got married in Cabo San Lucas, and there was going to be a welcoming party at the resort for the family and friends that were traveling far to come to this glorious event. And I realized that the male dress attire was going to be linen suits, and I don't have a linen suit. So I started to do my shopping and went down the rabbit hole of linen suits, and I found a really, you know, economical, good-looking suit that I really liked. It came, it fit perfectly right off the rack, no tailoring. And I went to the wedding. It survived the travel. I didn't have to have it pressed. I put it on. I felt like $1 million. So I go to the welcoming party, and we went over to congratulate the bride and groom-to-be. And he turns around and he goes, "We're wearing the same suit." And I was instantly humble. I've never felt that low. Like, I felt ashamed. And I almost turned around, went back to my hotel and changed to the suit I brought for the wedding. But luckily, my girlfriend called me down and said, "No, it's not a problem at all." Yeah. And they came over later and I said, "Hey, man, I'm really sorry about wearing the same suit." He's like, "How would you know?" And by the way, you've got great taste.
10: Yeah.
11: And I thought, first of all, what a cool guy. But second of all, what a cool experience to go along with the topic of this show.
10: To have that better thing. And
4: How long did it last for you? How long did you live on that? You know, look in the mirror and go, "Yeah, I'm looking great in this linen suit," and until you...
11: Yeah, I mean, and to the point where I'll be a little transparent.
4: Yeah.
11: I walked out and I'm like, "All right, we're going to go do this thing." And so it lasted as long as it took to walk from the door of my room to the welcoming event location. 5 minutes, 10 minutes.
4: I would have loved to have seen your face the minute you walked in and saw him.
11: You know, it would be
4: your jaw probably just dropped open
11: completely.
4: Yeah,
11: if you've met me or you've seen me, I don't hide things very well. I wear it on my sleeve.
4: Yeah.
11: And it was humbling.
4: Was Jeff. Anybody laughing?
10: So what was the last thing you bought that you thought would make life better?
4: You know, it's a tough one, Chris, because you can think the easy answer is what did I buy that's materialistic, right? And, you know, one of the things that most recently it wasn't, and my dad, you know, he's in his 80s, he's a very social guy, lost his tooth, he broke it off. Really bothered him. He didn't want to spend the money. If you've been to the dentist, you hear about costs of implants and other things. I went to his dentist. I thought about it, and he had a lot of things coming up. You could tell it was on his conscience. And I just said, "Call him up. I took care of it. And I want to make sure that he had that." And I'll tell you, the change in him having that, being able to smile again, be social, it just made me feel really good. It was very rewarding. I could do that for him.
11: Fantastic.
10: Hey, we're bumping up on time, but stay with us because, as my mom would say, we have something more better coming up right after the break, right here on Rock Your Life Radio on Wham 1180.
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5: Welcome back to Rock Your Life Radio on News Radio, Wham 1180. I'm Jeff Kuhn, along with estate planning attorney Kevin Clark and Christopher Krolak from the J. Christopher Group. Continuing from our last segment, you know, thinking about what's better, it makes life better. You know, I was mentioning about materialistic purchases, right, with my dad, and the decision I made is to do something for somebody else and how that made me feel, seeing the joy, you know, and things that brought on to him. But you can't help but think about the materialistic, right? And you think back going to COVID when we started this whole conversation about this show, you know, what were people doing, impulsive purchases, right, during COVID? They're trying to fill this void.
12: Yeah, I bought a dog.
5: So you did.
12: I did.
5: You bought a dog, right? Yep. Companionship.
12: Yes.
5: You know, a lot of people, and you look at what happened with boats, RVs, the huge surge and all these big items that drove that market through the roof.
12: It was crazy.
5: Yeah. I mean, people were buying things. And before COVID, for myself, I did something that, for different reasons, you know, I used to ride motorcycles and I got an old Harley just to get out with no technology to detach from stress and ambient stress. And it was just very freeing. It cleared my head out, just made me mentally just a lot healthier, being able to get out and just be in the present. But going back, Chris, I mean, why'd you buy a dog?
12: It just seemed like the right thing to do. And, you know, sitting in the house and, you know, staring outside and there was no cars on the road, you know, no visitors, nothing along that line. So I said something was missing and I could feel it. And it was so intense. So I went down, he saw me, I saw him, and the rest is history. So
5: yeah, there was, you know, and this whole conversation made me think back to COVID. And I remember having a conversation. I was talking to my primary care doctor and I said, you know, Cuomo shut me down from being able to see clients. We're not allowed to have office hours and visits. And he was talking to me about, you know, some of the struggles that everybody's going through. And one of the things that came up, it was unprecedented at the time. The Surgeon General wrote a book during COVID, not about physical health, but mental health, right? Loneliness, the sense of belonging, and the crisis that COVID's created. And he said, this is the biggest epidemic or pandemic we've ever seen of people struggling because of isolation, and people are doing things that really contribute to it. So one of the things that I've definitely noticed, you know,

0: least in my business, dealing with clients and myself and other people, there's a definite correlation between, you know, your mental well-being, doing better, and physical. And those two things are really tied together. I remember one of the first meetings, as far as Medicare goes, I was down in Livingston County with my clients down there. It was just on the back end of COVID. I had a packed room of people just dying to get out, right? They wanted that social connection, interaction. Not one of them had a mask on. They were like, they use funny language. I can't say it on the radio, but we're done with this. You know, we're ready to come out of this,
1: right,
0: and get out there, embrace it, and get social again, because everybody struggled for so long. And there's a carryover between that mental side of it and the physical side.
2: So true. And I do think what you're saying is pre-COVID, or at least since COVID, mental health has become such more in the forefront of people's minds, maybe as a result of that.
0: Yeah. Yeah. And it goes back to originally, you know, that materialistic thing. Before COVID, I'd bought, you know, an older Harley just to get out and cruise to clear my head out. And what that did for me mentally, just to be in the present, you just, your sense of well-being, your energy, your outlook towards everything else, just having that mental break and not having that ambient stress feeding into you, it makes a huge difference.
2: It's better.
0: It is. It is. You know, one of the more recent things I've noticed with, you know, both that time with both mental and physical, and you can't help but see it with people. And I have so many clients that come in, and people you come into your social circles, that you notice a dramatic change. And you see it physically first, and you can't help but notice the mental side of it is the GLP-1s. You know, people start taking them for different health reasons, diabetes, a number of other things. And you see just a huge change in somebody's sense of confidence. Like you talk about your linen suit, how you felt wearing that. You know, imagine you're in Wegmans and you pick up a 5-pound bag of sugar and you're carrying around a lot of those every day. And all of a sudden you lose all that. You look good. People are complimenting you. You know, how do you think that makes you feel?
1: Yeah, it's amazing. It's transition.
0: Yeah.
2: Yeah.
0: And especially on Medicare, everybody's trying to, like, you know, I see all my friends have lost all this weight. They're way more active. They're now, their blood pressure is coming down. There's all these side benefits that physically go with that weight loss. It's not just mental, but it's a huge difference you see in people. And just recently, as of July, people are now able to get this through Medicare for weight loss, and they've never been covered for weight loss before.
1: What are those called?
0: The GLP-1s. You know, as far as the weight loss drugs, they do have one of the ones you can take as a pill. There's a couple that are the injectables, but people have been going crazy asking, how do I get this, right? Because I've seen what's happened with all of my friends, peers that are out there. And especially, you know, think about this past winter. How long was this last winter? I was just talking to somebody about this.
2: It was brutal.
0: Yeah. I mean, up here, it's tough to stay active, to keep the weight off. And, you know, there's tremendous benefit, both physically and mentally, for people when they shed that weight and they want to have and feel better, the same that they see their friends.
1: All right. So what does Medicare have to do with the GLPs now?
0: It's interesting, Chris, because people, it's a very confusing, and I've talked to doctors already that have requested as of July 1st. It is covered under Medicare, but it's not necessarily through their drug plans. They have to have one to get it, but there's certain requirements they have to meet. They can't have to have any of the pre-existing conditions that would normally qualify them, but they can request it through this bridge program that their doctors go through and request that they get denied, and it's done outside of their drug plan. They have to have one to get it, but it's $50 a month. You know, it doesn't apply to their deductibles or max out of pockets for their Part D plans.
1: So do you think this has opened up accessibility to people that didn't have it before?
0: Oh, it's huge. I mean, I just did a podcast on this because I've got so many people asking about it. I can just tell them, go listen to my podcast on the Medicare show. And I've got a cheat sheet that people can bring to their doctors, because a lot of the doctors aren't up on it yet, and they're waiting to see how this whole program's going to work. But there's a huge, huge, huge amount of people that want to drop the weight for a lot of physical reasons and mental reasons. You know, for a lot of people, the question is the GLP-1s right for me, right? And I always tell people, it's a conversation you need to start having with your doctor. There's people that are paying $450 a month because they want it for weight loss. They can't get it. But for the people that need it, I mean, this is very, very life-changing, because at $50 a month, it becomes very affordable. So I've created just a one-page cheat sheet that both you could bring to your doctor to have that conversation, say, am I eligible for it? Is this right for me? How does the doctor get this or get me onto this bridge program?
2: And by cheat sheet, you mean just questions to ask or information that somebody otherwise wouldn't know?
0: Yeah.
2: I can imagine if I'm on Medicare and I've heard about this and think it might be appropriate for me, but it costs $500 a month, I'm not even investigating it.
0: Yeah, you can't afford it, right? Yeah, so for $50 a month, do I qualify? Right. Do I meet the right BMI? Do I have any of these other pre-existing conditions? Because if you're normally qualified for it with other medical reasons that normally have been covered, you can't get into this bridge program.
2: Wow, that's great.
0: Just because, Kevin, it's a great, great thing for the right people, right? Because of the cost savings, you talk about health and wealth. And what I did is because we had so much information, there's two ways to get the information. You can email me at the Medicare shop, and that's shop@gmail.com. You can search for the Medicare show, which is a podcast you can get on Apple. It's on YouTube, and I have information on there. And I'm happy to email the PDF, and it's a great place to start to get some of the information and have that conversation with your doctor.
1: And many of these links can be found also on the rockyourlife.com website.
0: That's exactly.
1: 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It'll be real simple for you to get. So.
0: Absolutely. We want to make sure you've got this great information available to you. So is that better news?
1: I think it is.
2: I do too.
0: Absolutely. We're going to take a short break, but stay with us and we're going to be right back right after the news. 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
11: From the UAM 1180 newsroom, I'm Anthony Panasiewicz. Remains found in a Florida canal over 2 years ago have been confirmed as a former Danceville woman. Marie Gayhart disappeared from her Cape Coral workplace in March of 1985 while getting into an unknown pickup truck. Her remains were found nearly four decades later and matched a DNA sample collected by the Livingston County Sheriff's Office all the way back in 2007. The family behind Bauman's Farm Market will be selling at the Webster Farmers Market today. While they rebuild from a massive two-alarm fire on Wednesday morning, they'll take part in the market's Christmas in July event. Bauman's has participated in the Webster Farmers Market since 2014 under the name Harvest Bound Farms. And the matchup has been set for Rochester's third annual HBCU Football Classic. Lincoln University will take on Virginia State in a D2 contest at the Rochester Community Sports Complex on October 3rd. Your 13 WAM Weather Authority forecast today, 85 for your high, mostly sunny and warmer. 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
12: NBC News Radio, I'm Lisa Taylor. President Trump says he's close to a decision about a massive attack on Iran. Trump told reporters at the White House Friday he's considering an attack that would be bigger than that conducted during Operation Epic Fury.
13: You can just keep doing exactly what we're doing and take them apart piece by piece. We could do it in a more rapid fashion, which we might do. Or we can negotiate with them, which we're also doing right now. I mean, as we speak, we're talking to them.
12: Democrats are gathering in Maine today to pick a Senate nominee following the Graham Plattner campaign scandal. Former state Senate President Troy Jackson is the strong favorite as delegates vote in Bangor for the candidate who they want to become the next party nominee. The winner will go on to face Republican Senator Susan Collins in the November 3rd general election. Three Democrats are on Saturday's ballot to replace Plattner, who dropped out of the race following sexual assault allegations. Lisa Taylor, NBC News Radio.
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16: Welcome back. I'm Kevin Clark alongside Christopher Krolak of the J. Christopher Group and Jeff Kuhn from the Medicare Shop. Guys, I love this topic that we're on. What is better? And as it relates to my field and profession of estate planning, I kind of have a lot to say about that, because it's not necessarily is your plan better, because unfortunately, estate planning is so undereducated by both attorneys and non-attorneys alike. I mean, there's just not a lot of great information about what is better out there. And I think when you think about estate planning, you don't start with what's better. You start with, do I have a plan or do I not? And then what's better? Well, it's better to have a plan. Well, how do I find out what a better plan is? And that's what I, you know, talk about to people, is a good foundational knowledge of what estate planning is. And what I see out in going to social media and the things that are promoting estate planning is it's really two sides of the highway. There's the financial side of people talking about the finances. And then there's very few people like me talking about, well, not only your finances, but what's your plan? Where are your documents? Do you have a healthcare proxy? Do you have a power of attorney? Do you have a will? Do you even know what a trust is and why that's better than a will, or why a will isn't enough? So in my line of work, I'm at the very kind of ground level of better in educating people that it's better not to procrastinate, and it's better to have a good estate plan.
1: You know, I attended one of your workshops and daunted at the amount of information that you provided. And one thing that really stood out was there's a difference between a plan and planning, you know, when you're talking about your estate.
16: Correct.
1: Can you talk a little bit about that?
16: Well, yes, absolutely. So when I talk about a plan, I want people to understand what their plan is versus planning. Planning is kind of this ominous thought of, you know, am I going to have enough? Is it going to work out? Do I really want to tell my kids where my stuff is for after I'm dead? Because I don't want to think about being dead. Mm-hmm. So I'm planning versus a plan. I have it. I've got it all in one location. I've communicated to my family that I've made the plan. I'm comfortable with where everything's going to go after I pass. And most importantly, you know, I want people, if you want to think about better as an estate plan, answer this question to yourself. How important is it to me while I'm living and thinking about my plan that when I die, my loved ones, for me, my children, how easy, efficient, and low cost will it be for them to handle and wrap up my estate? That's like the foundational question. Do you want it to be easy, efficient, and low cost? Another way to say that is you want them to like remember you and be able to grieve you without having to look up the hill of this unknown, uncharted court-based surrogates court, attorneys, you know, who has power to even use funds to pay for my burial. There's a lot of messiness without a great plan.
1: And it's time, too, because, you know, we all have our lives. We all have to go, our jobs. We have kids we have to take care of. We have things we have to do. And when you're settling all of that, it just dominates your time. You know, you're waiting at the bank. You're waiting at the clerk's office. You're waiting at the attorney's office, only to discover that you don't have the right document at that time. Now you got to go back and you have to start all over again.
16: That's absolutely correct. And I get validation of that point in almost every consultation that I do individually with people. You know, the ones that come in and they're ready to go. They're open ears for a new better estate plan for them than what their parents did. Why? Because they had to handle their parents' estate, and it was exactly the way that you said. And you should see the absolute confidence and determination on their face to make it better for their kids. You know, and sometimes people kind of chuckle at me when I make the little cliche or statement that, you know, the best gift you can give to your kids is an estate plan that is better than their parents.
1: Well, you're giving them time, right, at the end of the day. You're giving them some freedom. You're giving them back their independence and making their life a little bit better during probably one of the most difficult times of their life.
16: Well, that's exactly true. And Chris, that brings up something that fuels my passion, why I do this. So, you know, when I do this, and the reason I do this is because I want to help people and I want to make it better. And when I think in my mind, what does that mean as I'm talking with people, is I want them to experience, you know, the ability to grieve their parents or their loved ones and not have to worry about the things that you just mentioned, not have to worry about going to the clerk's office or finding an attorney to go to court. And what does court even mean? You know, and just kind of a spoiler alert, when you have a well-drafted revocable living trust, it eliminates all that. So it's one of those things where, you know, what's better at first is getting the knowledge of what's out there and then really understanding and debunking some of the programming that, unfortunately, you know, attorneys and media and even TV. I've seen 14 different TV shows in the last 2 years that portray the best estate plan is a will. And they show it, and when I say this in my workshop, people start nodding. They portray it as the family comes into the lawyer's office, the lawyer reads the will out to everybody, has pre-populated envelopes with the inheritances in there, with the names of the kids on the envelopes, hands them out, and the estate is closed. That doesn't happen. It actually can't happen. There's some confidentiality issues there. But people think that that's it. Or they think, you know, I don't want to think about my death, so I'll just get a simple will. Simple will is, honey, I love you. When I die, you get everything. When you die, I get your stuff. If we both die, the kids get it.
2: Yeah. You know, the seminar was incredible. Afterwards, you know, I recently went to it, and it was truly educational. And just sitting there going through it, you're clearly very passionate about bringing this information, helping people. And it's not about I got to get business, which a lot of them are. There's a gentleman afterwards that I heard talking. It was a, I hate to say it's a men's room conversation. I just happened to go in afterwards and was talking to somebody and said, you know, I've been to several of these from different estate planning attorneys. He goes, this is by far was the most educational and genuine. Like this guy really cares and wants to do the right thing. They're really impressed. And it made me think it made me think about when you're just talking now of all these different, you know, cases and people. I got a call a number of years ago from a woman that was referred to me. Her husband just passed away. And it's not just about the kids. It's about your spouse. If you your spouse, you have to do this. And this poor woman, I never forgot this conversation. Husband died. Mortgage is in his name. All of his bank accounts were in his name. First thing I asked is, did you tell the bank yet? And she goes, yeah, I've called the banks and the mortgage company. Well, guess what happened? Accounts are all frozen.
16: Yes.
2: She has access to zero money.
16: It happens.
2: And what happens with a mortgage?
16: Exactly.
2: It's due.
16: Yeah, it's all a mess. And, you know, until the traditional way of either put it off, procrastinate, don't do anything, or get your simple will, people don't realize you don't have power of over assets in the deceased person's name until you're appointed by the court in those situations.
1: Kevin, what happens, you know, somebody passes away, now you've got that trust document in your hand. What happens next? What kind of power does that trust document have to start to do all the things that we were hearing these horror stories about?
16: Well, great question. What it does is it gives the successor trustee, which would be the person that is appointed to take over the estate, kind of like the executor in a will. But with a will, you got to go to court and have the judge appoint you. With a trust, it's automatic. The second the person is deceased, that person has the power.
1: So you can bring that trust document into the bank. You can bring it to the brokerage.
16: Absolutely.
1: And say, this is my legal permission to have this stuff moved this way.
16: Absolutely.
1: All right. We're bumping up on the news right now. So stay with us. We're going to take a short break. We're Rock Your Life Radio on WHAM 1180. 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
1: Hey, welcome back to Rock Your Life Radio on News Radio 1180. I'm Christopher Krolak, alongside estate planning attorney Kevin Clark and Medicare specialist Jeff Kuhn. And I'm going to take a couple minutes to talk about what it means to me when people ask me, hey, Chris, what's a better place for my money? And that's one of the most common things I hear. And my response is always the same. Tell me what better means to you. Sometimes they're looking for more income. Sometimes they're worried about the market downturn. Maybe they're paying too much in fees, or sometimes they want to leave more money to their children. And over my 25 years as a financial advisor, I've noticed something interesting. Most people don't need more investments to make their portfolio better. They need clarity. They need a better plan. They need every retirement dollar to have a clearly defined purpose. Because if you don't know what each dollar is supposed to accomplish, how do you know it's whether it's in the right place? So people spend 30 to 40 years saving for retirement, but very few ever stop to ask one simple question. Hey, what's my money supposed to do for me now? Most people assume that answer never changes, but one of the biggest mistakes retirees make when you're working, your retirement dollars really have one job. They're designed to grow. You're adding money to every paycheck. You have years before retirement. Market downturns don't necessarily hurt because you're still buying investments at a lower price. Growth is exactly what those dollars should be doing, but then something changes. Retirement, those paychecks stop, and suddenly those same dollars are expected to do 3 completely different jobs. I want you to imagine hiring one employee. You tell them, I need you to be my accountant, my attorney, and my heart surgeon. Could one person do all 3 jobs exceptionally well? Of course not. And Kevin and Jeff, we were talking about this over the break a little bit. You know, we see this in our industry all the time. You know, you walk into an office and they're a financial planner and they say, well, gosh, I can do your estate planning and I can do your Medicare planning. Do we really think that one person has the expertise in each of these areas? And are you going to get perfectly objective advice from one person?
2: You know, Chris, that's a great point. I was just talking to Kevin about this event I was at a couple nights ago, and there were a bunch of insurance agents or Medicare agents, and they're talking about life insurance or trying to do all these different things. And clearly none of them, they were doing well. You know, it's that phrase, a jack of all trades, but
16: master of none.
2: You got it.
1: Right. It's an incredibly difficult assignment. But, you know, that's what retirees unknowingly ask their dollars to do. So I like to think about retirement dollars split up into 3 unique jobs. So the first job is always income. These are dollars that pay your electric bill, buy your groceries, fund vacations, help you enjoy the retirement you work so hard for. These dollars need to be dependable and predictable. Their purpose isn't to hit home runs. Their purpose is to help provide confidence that your paycheck continues after your career ends. The second job is stability. This is the money you need for life's unexpected events. Life happens. Roofs leak, furnace quits, grandchild needs help. Healthcare expenses can show up unexpectedly. These dollars should be available when you need them and protected from major market decline. Their purpose isn't maximum growth. Their purpose is to be there when life calls. Now, the third job, these are dollars you won't need for many years. They have time to recover from markets' ups and downs. Their purpose is to help fight inflation and continue building wealth over the long term. Now, let me ask you something. Why are we asking $1 to do all 3 jobs? Maybe we shouldn't. One of the things I see most often is that people have accumulated investments over their lifetime. Several mutual funds, a few ETFs, maybe some stocks, maybe an annuity, some bonds, a little bit of everything. But when I ask, which investment is responsible for generating your retirement income, or which dollars are specifically protecting you if the stock market falls 30%. Most people don't know. They've collected investments, but they haven't assigned them a purpose. And that's a very important difference. The answer usually isn't buying another investment. It's making sure the investments you already own are aligned with the job they're supposed to perform. So I'm not saying every dollar should be safe. I'm certainly not saying every dollar should be invested aggressively. I'm saying every dollar deserves a purpose. When income dollars can focus on income, stability dollars can focus on stability, and growth dollars can focus on growth, something amazing happens. Retirement becomes simpler. You worry less about the market did today because every dollar already knows its job. So if you're within 10 years of retirement or already retired, I got a challenge for you. Ask yourself one question. Can I identify exactly which dollars in my retirement are responsible for income, which are responsible for stability, and which are responsible for long-term growth? If that answer isn't crystal clear, that doesn't necessarily mean you need more investments. It may simply mean you need a better definition of what better really looks like. You know, that's exactly why I developed a purpose-based retirement planning scorecard. And what this does, it's a simpler way to discover whether your retirement dollars have a clear purpose or whether they're trying to do too much. And a great way to access that scorecard, it's kind of interesting, it's like 4 pages long. You can go to our new site, rockyourlife.com, that's rocyourlife.com, and on there each of us are putting up, you know, these guides, we're putting up these scorecards, we're putting up some really great information that you can easily access, so you can learn a little bit about us. 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
16: Chris, thank you so much for that, and I just want to echo what you've said about every dollar having its own job. When I learned about that from you, I started taking stock of my own portfolios and investments and how I do things. And it really, really shocked me when I started thinking the way that you just said, what does every dollar do? And how am I having a plan that is in line with what you're saying? And I think, folks, if you adopt that, you're going to see a whole different perspective on what retirement looks like.
1: And it's a hard mindset, Kevin, because, you know, the way we thought when we were 20s, 30s, 40s is so much different than we're in our 50s, 60s, and 70s in respects to how we look at our investments. They have a different purpose today than they did, you know, back at our younger ages.
2: Oh, 100%. One of the things, Chris, is you're talking about dollars having a purpose. The two toughest questions that people have answering, you have to think about is, one, how much really do I need? And two, where is it coming from?
16: Exactly.
1: Yeah, and I appreciate that, guys. So I want to have a little bit of fun here at the end of the show. Kevin, I want you to finish this sentence. When I was younger, I thought better meant
16: success, prestige, and ease.
1: And when I get older, I realize better means
16: security, safety, and trust.
2: You know, when I was younger, I thought better meant things. You think about accumulation and things. And now, as I'm older, I really realize it's health, wealth, and the relationships that you have.
16: Absolutely.
1: You know, we spend so much of life chasing better that we rarely stop to define it. Maybe better isn't having more. Maybe it's worrying less. Maybe it's sleeping better at night. Maybe it's knowing your family is protected. Maybe it's having enough income to enjoy retirement instead of watching the stock market every day. Better looks different for everyone. The important thing is making sure you're chasing your definition of better, not someone else's. So I want to thank you for joining us on Rock Your Life Radio. 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And thank you for joining us on our episode of Rock Your Life Radio. And please come back next week, because the best decision isn't the one that looks better on paper, It's the one that helps you live better.
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40: The Dinner, Part 2. I'm Daria Albinger. Fox News, a rescheduled White House Correspondents' Dinner was held last night in Washington a few months after the first one was cut short by gunfire.
41: As I said 3 months ago, the show must go on. We were backstage and we both wanted to just have it go on, whether it was 2 o'clock, 3 o'clock in the morning, it didn't matter.
40: And the president finally got to give a speech.
42: First jokes was about HHS Secretary RFK Jr., who has been known to make some headlines over roadkill.
41: Delicious beef tenderloins, very special beef. And I want you all to know that Bobby Kennedy is right here. Personally ran over the cow in his car.
42: And he also roasted California Senator Adam Schiff, who he has mocked many times before, and he certainly didn't hold back.
41: I hate some people. You know, I shouldn't say this. I'm not supposed to hate. I'm supposed to love everybody. But he's a terrible person.
42: He did address the safety and security concerns and gave a big shout out to the U.S. Secret Service and law enforcement and just thanking them for protecting and serving and keeping everybody safe.
40: That's Fox's Christina Coleman. The president again talking about a big attack on Iran. Fox's Rebecca Castor in Washington.
0: U.S. Central Command did not announce any new strikes on Iran last night. The president says diplomatic talks have resumed, but he could still greenlight this massive attack he's considering at any point.
2: I think they're getting more and more serious as the days go by.
0: Now there's another unexpected disruption to the flow of oil in the Red Sea. Iran's proxy in Yemen, the Houthis, are blocking Saudi shipping and fired on at least three oil tankers this week. President Trump warned them to stand down or Iran would face the consequences.
40: Democrats in Maine holding their nominating convention. They have just selected Troy Jackson to run for U.S. Senate. 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
3: From the UAM 1180 newsroom, I'm Anthony Panasiewicz. Remains found in a Florida canal over 2 years ago have been confirmed as a former Danceville woman. Marie Gayhart disappeared from her Cape Coral workplace in March of 1985 while getting into an unknown pickup truck. Her remains were found nearly four decades later and matched a DNA sample collected by the Livingston County Sheriff's Office all the way back in 2007. The family behind Bauman's Farm Market will be selling at the Webster Farmers Market today. While they rebuild from a massive two-alarm fire on Wednesday morning, they'll take part in the market's Christmas in July event. Bauman's has participated in the Webster Farmers Market since 2014 under the name Harvest Bound Farms. And the matchup has been set for Rochester's third annual HBCU football classic. Lincoln University will take on Virginia State in a D2 contest at the Rochester Community Sports Complex on October 3rd. Your 13 WAM Weather Authority forecast today, 85 for your high, mostly sunny and warmer. I'm Anthony Panasiewicz, News Radio WAM 1180, next news 30 minutes, breaking news when it happens. 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
8: 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I am joined with co-host Maddie Zelazny.
9: Hello.
8: Jamie Salafia.
10: Hello.
8: And we have Maddie's mom in studio today, which is very fun. She's here to listen along, and maybe she'll just jump in if she feels like she's got the moment to talk. So.
10: Hello.
8: So, that said, we've got a good show for you today. We're going to talk about a little bit about the internet and pets and how that all plays into things. But yesterday we had a kind of a crazy scenario that I wanted to share with you guys. As a business owner, you always want to make every deal happen, right? So you want to make money for your company and you want to take care of your clients while you're doing that. But yesterday we had a scenario where we had a little toad, believe it or not. It was a climbing toad, and we put this deal together with the client, sold the toad with a used enclosure that was appropriate for it that I thought was a good move. And prior to selling this used enclosure, we had been told that she had intended to put it in a glass jar, which obviously is not the kind of life that we're looking for our animals to get into. So we understood the scenario, and we made it very affordable for us to make it so that she could attain this, you know, in proper enclosure.
9: Which, if you don't know, too, like a lot of times people will go to find an animal or whatever, and they just don't know.
8: Yeah, exactly. Know? Which is a lot so about what this show is going to be about today. So this was no dig against the person that was buying this toad. There was good intention behind it. But after she became the owner of it, we sold the animal to her. She wanted to return the enclosure because she thought she remembered that she had a tank.
10: Well, and I know better.
8: Yeah, so
10: being a mom,
1: I told, well, she was older than me, but I said, could you have a picture of your enclosure? Well, no, I just remembered. I said, mm-mm, that's not going
8: to
1: work.
8: Yeah, because, again, we want to take care of the animals right.
1: I was going to cancel the sale.
8: Yeah, so we want to take care of the animals right. And, again, cancel the sale. Why would we do that? We're a business. We're supposed to be selling animals, and here we are talking about not selling them. And I think that's a moment for me to remind you guys that when you shop at our local store, we don't have a corporate that runs us. We don't have to worry about what is corporate going to say to us, which takes a lot of responsibility away from the it takes a lot of responsibility away from what's right to do versus not right to do. And I think that's pretty awesome about our company. So we ended up basically discounting this tank to well below what we had paid for it and the enclosure and all that. And she was happy, went away with the animal. And I felt good. I felt like we did the right thing there. So I think this is a moment where I just want to remind you guys that, you know, I'm not digging at big box stores. They have procedures they have to follow. They have a certain amount of work they got to get done in the day. They may not dig in as much as we dug in on this scenario, but it also presented itself in a certain way that we could understand what the options were. And in the end of the day, I think we did what was right. But we have to realize that in doing what was right, we put ourselves at risk of getting a bad review, of getting an angry customer that may not come back. But I think we handled it in an appropriate enough way that I wanted to share it today with the community and just say huge shout out to everyone that got involved in that and made sure that that little animal was set up properly and that money became secondary to the animal getting the right scenario. So on that vein of things, another scenario happened that I'm going to tell you guys about, which was our general manager called me at 8:30 at night the other night, and he said, I have a customer who ran over her cockatiel accidentally with her wheelchair. Now, I don't know why this happened on a weekend, but you guessed it if you have been listening long enough. It happened on a weekend.
9: It always happens on a weekend.
8: It always happens on a weekend. Why are we rolling over our birds on the weekend? Do it on a Monday if you're going to. No, I'm just kidding. Don't. I'm just kidding. Because the vets are closed on the weekend, which puts you guys in a terrible position because we already have a shortage of vets. And now you've got a scenario that is life-threatening because, of course, birds are not sustainable to take our body weight on them. And this was a serious critical issue. So Ryan called me and said, I hope you're okay with it. It's a good client of ours. I have to try and help her out. And I said, go for it. And I think he worked till around 10 o'clock
1: was this
8: on this
1: night?
8: Cocktail. No, this was a couple
9: weeks ago. This was like a week ago, maybe.
1: Yeah. Oh, yeah. Okay,
8: but I wanted to share it. We didn't have time in the last show to share it. So I wanted to shout out Ryan, our GM, and say, phenomenal job he did because he committed to that client. And he said, I'm going to help him out. And that bird is still around, I know, at this point. I think at this point it's been to the vet and everything. Yeah. And again, we don't want to replace veterinarian care. I've said this many times. We are not vets.
9: It was a very, like,
8: weird scenario.
9: It was a weird scenario, but the injury was, like, it was a bigger injury. Like, it wasn't something that could have waited either. You know what I mean?
8: Oh, yeah. Well, and we also, because
9: they needed emergency intervention for sure.
8: Right. So what we have done in the past in a scenario like this is we offer triage, is how I call it. Not vet care, but triage. I really want to just help a scenario like that.
9: Give them that extra support. Exactly. Give them that extra support to be okay. Yeah.
8: Right. And this is a client of mine. And when people do business with me, again, I look at that very seriously, and Ryan didn't even have to question. He knew that I was going to say yes to this. So, but he just wanted me aware that this was happening. And what we did is we did have pain medication. We gave the bird some pain medication. I gave it heat, and he gave it oxygen as well, just to help it to regulate its body, to triage it. Now, we have technology on board there because of the investments I continue to remake. And this is a shout out to all of you who shop at the store. When you shop at our store, I reinvest in infrastructure. What do we get? 12 new brooders this month from Brenzy Brooders. So those are $1,000 brooders. We have now 18 total in store. To give you a perspective on that, I've visited many veterinarians. Most of them have 2, 3, if you're lucky, of these brooders. We have 18 of them because of the amount of animals that I take care of and the commitment I have to taking care of them properly. So you know, I had no problem sharing that brooder and saying, okay, let's put this little cockatiel in that one. Ryan knew what to do. We gave it the oxygen. We gave it the medication. And it got to go see the vet. And I hope he's doing better. I have not heard this week how it's doing, but I know that
9: the last she did I knew check that in, she right? did say that, yeah, she thinks that we helped really stabilize him and get him the help that he needed and everything.
8: Yeah.
9: And so, she did obviously follow up with the vet and everything.
8: Yeah. So again, you can shop just about anywhere you want to shop and get dog food, cat food, bird food, small animal food, reptile food. But when you shop here, I want to share stories like this here because I want you to know that you are helping your community in ways that you don't know. Because Ryan is a paid staff member. The infrastructure was not free. And all of the education that goes behind every one of our staff members having this kind of triage information and being able to help your friends and neighbors in that moment is all paid for stuff. But it's paid for by you guys who are supporting the small business. So I hope that you know how much it means to us that our community supports us. It also gives us the opportunity to come on here every Saturday because this isn't free. And I enjoy this a lot. Being able to talk to you guys, I feel like I'm talking to friends because so many of you come into the store and will tell me you listen as well. And I think that's awesome. And we really feel honored to be able to share this time with you guys. Now, I'm going to give Maddie the lead next to discuss some internet stuff that she found and some interesting segment to that. Before we get going, Maura, what do we got left? A couple minutes left on this segment or we got to... Okay, cool. So we're going to jump into this, and we'll continue it on to the next phase there. But Mandy, do you want to start with what you found on Craigslist so we can chat about that a little?
9: So something interesting in general is that Craigslist, if you don't know, which I'm sure you all do, is a platform that you can kind of do anything on. You can find jobs, find housing, find... furnitures,
8: all I find sorts love. Of
1: I find Craigslist sometimes can be thoroughly entertaining.
8: I have a question. Should I be worried that my wife knows that she can find hookups on Craigslist? I don't know. Let's move on from that, and we'll have that discussion off camera.
9: So there's all sorts of things, and in one of those things is pets and animals are always on there, whether it be honestly like farm animals. There could be exotic animals, dogs, cats, fish, anything. There's such a huge variety of animals and things on there. It's crazy. Mm-hmm. So there are definitely pros and cons to that. Some pros, just to start off on a good note, it is easy to use. It's very accessible. And it's kind of like a community thing, you know? Yeah. It's everyone local to you. They do it by like state or by whatever. Yeah. And we did pull up some examples to talk about, just to share some examples. We looked outward at a different state, just so you know.
8: Yeah, we don't want to pick anyone local.
9: We don't want to pick anyone, but and none of these are necessarily bad
8: so
9: either.
8: You pulled up Pennsylvania, I think, just to be
9: we'll
8: pick on the whole state of Pennsylvania, guys.
9: But so. Yes, all of Pennsylvania. No, I'm just kidding. So there are some specific like things that I've noticed consecutively when people post.

0: vet and all different things like that, and the lack of support that you also can get from these types of things. But it is good, because if you're looking for something like that, you're able to find them.
1: But let's stop a second here. We've got to talk a little bit about this in the next segment more, but is the puppy there?
0: Yeah, that's the other thing, too.
1: You just found a puppy in Pennsylvania, and that sounds fantastic.
0: Right, but a free puppy, right? Everyone's dream.
1: Right, a free German Shepherd puppy, and those are
0: desirable
1: dogs.
0: Is it a German
1: dogs.
0: Shepherd? That's well, the other question, too.
1: You know, it's funny.
0: Is it a German Shepherd?
1: I had a Doberman offered to me the other day, mm-hmm. and by the time we were done discussing it, it was not a Doberman. It was a Doberman part lab, part potentially something else, and they didn't crap the ears or the tail. And
0: it's crazy.
1: It was, by the time you're done, it's like, is it a Doberman though? Like, it sounds like a cute dog, but
0: yeah,
1: what is it?
0: It could be a cute dog, exactly. It's really funny, because a lot of people will go get a husky, they think they're getting this purebred dog, and I've seen people, I'm sure you guys have seen it too online, where they're like, went to go get my golden retriever, and it's like some little shaggy mutt. Like,
1: I know.
0: Which doesn't look anything like
1: no
0: a golden
1: hate on shaggy mutts.
0: No,
1: I
0: no,
1: love a good
0: them,
1: shaggy
0: love
1: mutt.
0: Them. Me too.
1: But we should discuss.
0: Not what you're getting, you know, it's not what you think you're getting.
1: Right.
0: Yes.
1: But I think when we come back, we're going to discuss some stuff that we hear about in our store all the time.
2: I was going to say, I can talk for hours.
0: Oh, we've got stories.
2: We can talk for hours about
1: yeah, we'll discuss that whole puppy one. It will break that one off a little bit more. We should also be discussing some of these other ones. Like, I am very interested in talking about that frog that you found on there. So we're going to talk about
0: talk
1: this
0: about that.
1: This crazy frog one that she found. There's just about anything you can think of on Craigslist. So it's just amazing to see. It's amazing to see what is available to us on the internet, or is it available to us on the internet, is often a question that we have. And then not only that, but is it something that is going to be a good quality pet for you? So yep. When we come back, we'll discuss that more.
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4: 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They haven't seen anything yet.
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9: Welcome back to the Pet Call-In Show. We were just chatting a little bit about getting ready for this next segment, and Maddie's got lots of great things going on here about this Craigslist conversation we were just having. So to start with, we were talking about just now, right we were at break, we were talking about like that puppy. Why don't you read that
10: the
9: one
10: German
9: more time.
10: Shepherd one?
9: Yeah, read that real quick. So it's basically,
10: it's not pulled up.
9: It's okay. So basically, it's you can get a free German Shepherd puppy.
10: Shepherd puppies.
9: Yeah. All we know is it's in the state of Pennsylvania. We don't know what city. We don't know
10: what
9: house.
10: The only type of information they gave is I'm not a dog breeder. They are my pets.
9: Okay. So initial questions I'm asking when I'm reading that in my brain, was there inbreeding? They're my pets.
10: Could have been inbreeding.
9: Were they brother sister? That's a question we got to ask because that leads to genetic issues. Is it illegal? Now, okay, we know that a
10: German Shepherd
9: is legal.
10: Yeah,
9: it's legal to go from state to state.
10: I've got a bunch on here. I got ball python.
9: So talk to us about it.
10: I've got a crested gecko one. Baby crested gecko's $40. 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
9: Yep. Is it legal to have a crested gecko in your state?
10: Are you breeding it? Is it like it is a baby? It's a picture of a little guy.
9: Yep.
10: But like, did you breed it? Did you find it? Like, right. Did you buy it? Now you're selling it because you don't want it anymore.
9: Did you take it from your ex girlfriend who didn't want you to tell it?
10: Yeah, that too.
9: It
10: could be anything. A lot of animals are stolen on Craigslist.
9: And we
10: dogs
9: have heard
10: too.
9: That. We have heard that many times. Yeah, that's a good point. I never thought about the stolen.
10: There's
9: stuff.
10: So much that goes into this, and we're not trying to knock the site either because there are lots
9: it's
10: of
9: really
10: good things.
9: Consumer protection conversation.
10: Yeah, though. There's lots of good things that come from it too. It's just being wary about going in and just seeing something and having it look really nice.
9: Yeah.
10: And like, of course it looks nice. There's no information. Like, well, free dog. Okay.
9: In my other life, I'm a real estate agent, and Jamie is going to tell you a quick story here that's happening in real estate right now, because when you're going to do business with someone in their home, in their parking, in the parking lot they designate,
10: yep,
9: or whatever, and you're doing it on their terms, because most times the seller is going to call the shots. I want to meet you at this Walmart. I want to meet you at this place. And you want to get this thing that you're trying to buy, whether it's a boat or a bird, okay, whatever it is on Craigslist, or a hookup, whatever you're looking for, okay, as Jamie alluded to, whatever you're looking for, you're probably going to get it on their terms.
11: I'm going to be absent for a little while today, guys.
9: No, she's not available, everybody.
10: Jamie has places to go.
11: I have places to go.
9: I love it. But Jamie, tell the story that's going on in our Remax office right now.
11: Yeah, so the plot thickens. There's a lot of weariness, especially being a female agent with, people you meet. I know you've had people try to, like, in the past, you've had people, he had someone on, he was showing a house. He had someone try to jump in his car that was just walking by. Do you remember that?
9: That was bad.
11: It was bad. Thank God his car was locked. Mm-hmm. And he couldn't get in, but he peeled right out of there. But anyways, there's someone that keeps contacting different agents, trying to get them to come to this one specific house in the city to list. And it's in a not a great area. Mm-hmm. And he keeps trying to get people to come to the basement. So,
10: yeah. Oh, no. That is really bad.
11: He's harassing male clients, female clients, and he wants...
10: Anybody.
11: He's saying the house is owned by his mom. You look up on Realist, which is our identification, like where you look up taxes and stuff. Yeah. And they're not the owners of the house. They're trying to get people to go there. Yeah. He showed up yesterday, apparently. I saw it last night. Showed up yesterday at our office to try to see the agent that he's been...
9: Chatting with.
10: Oh, my gosh.
11: And it's scary. I mean...
9: Let me tell you something. We bought a house on foreclosure once.
11: Oh, I knew you were going to tell the story.
9: I'm going to tell you the story because this is important. If you're going to do business on Craigslist, you just don't know who you're going to talk to. And this guy, ironically, used to sell things on Craigslist too. So you could have ended up there just like I did. But it was my job when I first started, graduated college, to go and introduce myself to the people that our company had taken ownership of. And this gentleman's name was Ted
11: Solano,
9: who ended up making the news the day after I met him. And he kept asking me to go to the basement and
11: porn everywhere.
9: Oh, it was horrible. I remember him throwing a sheet over the porn in his bedroom, and it was crazy. And he kept asking me to go to the basement. Please go to the basement. I kept going, I don't need to see the basement. I just wanted to say hello. Well, guess what? He had murdered his wife and was arrested the next day. So, guys, Craigslist can be a little crazy. You just don't know who you're going to meet. We'll be back after this.
12: If I've got 30 more years left,
13: live.
12: I don't see that happening.
13: For today.
12: I'm going to enjoy tonight as a gift from God.
13: Remembering Lindsey Graham.
12: God bless you all.
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16: 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Its remains found in a Florida canal over 2 years ago have been confirmed as a former Dansville woman. Marie Gayhart disappeared from her Cape Coral workplace in March of 1985 while getting into an unknown pickup truck. Her remains were found nearly four decades later and matched a DNA sample collected by the Livingston County Sheriff's Office in 2007. The woman convicted of manslaughter in 2019 for double murder in SOTUS is looking for a reduced sentence. Charlene Childers says New York's Domestic Violence Survivors Justice Act applies to her, especially after testimony of her mother at her original trial. The Wayne County DA, though, disputes those claims. Childers returns to court in October. And attendees are disputing the Rochester PD report of what happened at a Chilai Avenue event on Thursday evening. RPD say that fights broke out after Rochester native and rapper 38 Spesh shot a music video and held an event afterwards near Thurston Road. Your 13 WHAM Weather Authority forecast today: mostly sunny and warmer, 85 for your high. 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
0: Paul Stevens. President Trump at the rescheduled White House Correspondents' Dinner last night. The president praising Secret Service member Victor Gonzalez and others for their actions at the first dinner.
2: To Officer Gonzalez, Secret Service, Metropolitan Police, law enforcement generally, and even all of the military around us in the room tonight, we salute you and we thank you with all of our hearts. Thank you very much. Great job.
0: Democrats in Maine holding a convention to nominate a new candidate for U.S. Senate.
17: It's not the voters picking this time. It's Democratic delegates. And they're going to vote in what's expected to be a pretty short convention. Former Maine Senate President Troy Jackson is expected to win that nomination. He secured the support of a majority of delegates ahead of the convention.
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4: Hey guys, we're back, and to re-segue us back from whatever topic we were talking about before, about crazy Craigslist ads, I do have a bit of a personal story myself too. I had gotten a dog from Craigslist. It was being rehomed, and it was portrayed to me, it was a puppy, it was portrayed to me as a social, like, loving puppy. Well, I picked her up and she was exactly the opposite. She did not like other dogs. So I have a smaller dog. She's older. She's like 12 at the time. She was 12 or something like that. I can't remember. It was a few years ago. But the other dog, the new one, was very, very aggressive towards her. And I did everything I could humanly do to try to get her to calm down. And it was just goes to show you that you don't really know what you're getting until you have that animal. And unfortunately, I had to end up rehoming her to a home with no other pets because she was just so... She would not leave my other dog alone. She was very aggressive. She actually ended up biting me. She bit my other dog.
5: She had severe anxiety
4: issues. It was a whole bunch of things.
5: I remember she wouldn't stay in a kennel for a couple hours.
4: Oh, she broke kennels.
5: Oh, yeah. She broke them?
4: She broke them, busted out of them. She ended up having the entire like garage to herself during the day when I wasn't home because... That's just the only place she wouldn't hurt herself or hurt other things.
5: Wow.
4: There was empty. There was nothing in there.
5: Well, that was like a breezeway. It wasn't really the garage.
4: It was like an in-between area, but you know.
5: There was
4: nowhere for her to like get into anything. Like it was just like a room with nothing in it, basically.
5: Yeah.
4: So she had that room and her toys and everything, but she was crazy. Like I've never seen anything like it. I tried to do everything I could to get her to like
5: the education.
4: Chill. Like everything. And she just, I just couldn't, no matter how hard I tried, she just wasn't a good fit for me and what I had at home.
5: And the person you got her from Craigslist wasn't there to support in any way.
4: No,
5: either.
4: Of course not. I mean, I told them, I was like, oh, this is a little bit more than I can handle. And they're like, oh, well, good luck with that. They had another dog too. And I think that's, honestly now, of course, past tense, why they had to rehome her was because of that. She was just crazy.
5: That's funny. My wife's grandmother used to say, when you buy somebody's used something, then you're going to get other people's problems. And I used to hear that all the time. That's like an old person saying you hear all the time.
4: It's because of her. You can go online and get an animal and help an animal because it does help them 100%. Find homes and things.
5: Yes.
4: But just know it's not probably what you are looking for. I wouldn't recommend it for somebody getting a pet for the first time.
5: Well,
4: you know what I mean?
5: I agree with that.
4: Yeah.
5: 100%. If you're going to get a pet for the very first time or you're trying to get
4: reputable, that has continual support and things like that.
5: Yeah, make sure that you're getting somebody that's going to back up that with support. And I think that you brought up a good point there too.
4: Mm-hmm.
5: You're helping the animal, so you want to help the animal.
4: Always.
5: But you should go in with the understanding that what you're being told, I guess,
4: it may not be
5: anywhere.
4: True. It is really anywhere.
5: You just have
4: to make sure that you're also prepared. Like I thought I was prepared. I really did.
5: Plan for problems
4: you
5: won't be getting in trouble.
4: If
5: right?
4: she wasn't like aggressive towards my other dogs, I could have worked out any other problem. I had another dog that was eating my couch, was eating the walls, like
5: yeah,
4: we worked through
5: some
4: that.
5: Doozies. There's no question you picked some doozies.
4: Yeah, I always go for the busted ones, you know?
5: I love it.
4: But my other one, she eventually settled out. You know, she was fine. I was able to train her and work with her to get her to not eat the furniture. But it's the aggression where I had to draw that line because she was just, she really was like crazy aggressive.
5: Right.
4: Yeah. It was not safe. Yeah.
5: Well, and again, if you got a multi-pet
4: other,
5: home.
4: Yeah. Or even kids.
5: Yeah,
4: you know, people have kids, people have different family members.
5: Do.
4: Yeah,
5: so
4: for sure.
5: Give me that frog post.
4: Oh, gosh.
5: I want to talk about that frog.
4: Hold on, let me pull it up, guys.
5: So well, let's chat about this frog post that
4: it's
5: she just
4: frogs.
5: Found. It's a bullfrog or bullfrogs?
4: frogs, plural.
5: Okay, so there's someone in Pennsylvania that's slinging bullfrogs right now.
4: It says,
5: go ahead.
4: Bullfrog babies. Very cute, looking for new home. Rehoming fee, $10. And it is quite literally a box of dirt with...
5: a bullfrog in it?
4: Bullfrogs in it. Yeah.
5: So whether that is they found them in their backyard or they
4: are... The thing is that at least in New York State, you cannot...
5: Is a bullfrog a protected one?
4: You can't own bullfrogs. Okay. I believe. I could be wrong, but I'll check it right now, actually. Right. I'm pretty positive you are not allowed to own the American bullfrog in New York State.
5: I know most of the laws are if it's local to your area, you shouldn't, like, ready.
4: Yeah, native.
5: Painted turtles, you're not supposed to have.
4: Native animals.
5: Yeah, so, because they don't want you out there collecting them and bringing them in your home. They want them to be out in the wild. But that said, let's talk about this. Say Pennsylvania, it's allowed to have American bullfrog, and now you find this Pennsylvania ad and you're willing to take the day trip and get yourself a cute little bullfrog. Now you bring it into Rochester, New York. Okay?
4: You have to have a license, I believe.
5: Is that what happens?
4: I'm looking still.
5: All right, so Manny's doing some research on this, but the bottom line is what may be legal in Pennsylvania is not necessarily legal. In New York State. Even though we're one country, there's different laws that happen when we cross the border. Go ahead, Manny.
4: This is just Google, guys. It says, no, you cannot legally keep a wild American bullfrog as a pet in New York State. The New York State Department of the DEC classifies native frogs as a game species and prohibits keeping them native, keeping native reptiles and amphibians, which I... assumed.
5: People do it? Probably.
4: People do it, yeah, but you're supposed to have a license or to harvest them as a hunting license, not like a pet, you know what I mean? Hunting-wise.
5: Interesting.
4: Well, I know people eat them too, so.
5: Yeah, that's true. So bottom line is, if you're going to get a pet from another state, especially while we're using this resource of Craigslist,
4: always
5: know your state laws, because that makes a difference. For example, birds.
4: I was just going to bring up birds.
5: You bring up birds. Go for
4: it. Another example would be birds. So in New York State, we are legal. We have to have bans on our birds to prove that they're... You know what? We'll come back.
5: Yeah, let's come back to this one and break this one out. We'll tell you the difference between different laws.
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10: Welcome back to the Pet Call-In Show, hosted by Exotic Pet Birds and More. And Maddie, you were just telling us a little bit about buying animals from cross state lines, and we were just about to start talking about how that affects birds, so go for it.
11: Yeah, so with birds, there are a lot of laws and regulations around them. And one of my examples was, I know the laws here, of course, better than anywhere else, but in New York State, birds have to be legally banded. So that means the bird was born and bred and raised in captivity.
10: And there are a couple exceptions to that, like parakeets don't have to be.
11: Parakeets
10: and
11: cockatiels.
10: Rosy orcs don't have to. We ban all of ours.
11: I know cockatiels and budgies, but... No, they don't need it.
10: And I'll tell you, it's funny because I've known a lot of breeders now over the years, and the crazy part is that you're talking about like a dollar for a band that people won't invest in it because it's extra money. And I do it on everyone because we want to keep track of our birds. So if somebody were to lose it, we'll know who they are and all that.
11: Parrots specifically, maybe you know better than me, Sal. I don't know if I think there are laws on pigeons.
10: Pigeon law, I don't follow it.
11: I don't
10: because
11: follow
10: we don't
11: it
10: do
11: either,
10: anything
11: but
10: with pigeon.
11: I do see bans on pigeons.
10: Yeah,
11: so
10: and I think that's more record keeping. I don't know for sure. I'm not going to say pigeon because it's just not an area I spend time on.
12: Do they still send pigeons?
11: If anyone wants to call in with pigeon info.
12: Do they still send pigeons like and they... Do they do the recall where they fly?
11: Yeah, they do.
10: Yeah,
12: that's probably to identify
10: it
12: them, too.
10: It could be an identifier for them.
11: It could
10: be. But the point is, if you're going to go to, say, Pennsylvania, I know I have a friend that can't sell a Quaker parrot in Pennsylvania, but we can sell them in New York.
11: Quaker
12: which is
11: parrots.
12: Crazy to me.
11: So for anyone looking out of state, too, like if you're driving or planning to go pick up a bird from another state, you have to make sure that some of them are not supposed to cross state lines.
10: Yeah.
11: So you have to be very cautious. Quakers, ringnecks are another one.
10: Yeah, I forget about them. Yeah.
11: I do too, because they're, I mean, we work with them all the time. Yeah, it is a seasonal bird, but we work with them all the time, and some are not allowed to cross state lines.
10: So let's use an example. You're going to go to Pennsylvania. You're a New York State resident, and you want to buy a green cheek. Now, in Pennsylvania, they don't have to put a leg band on.
11: Yep.
10: So I have friends
11: yep.
10: out there
12: Most
10: that don't leg band. A lot of states don't. We
11: yeah.
10: require what's called a closed leg band. The difference between a closed mm-hmm. leg band and an open leg band is there's a seam in the middle. So you can look and spin it, and you can see that seam.
12: Well,
10: if there's a seam,
12: reason,
10: it's illegal.
12: I think the reason is because if you have a closed leg band, you have to have put that on when they're a baby.
10: Yeah.
11: Yeah,
10: you're supposed to be
11: 100%.
10: Done around 6 to 8 weeks, and right. then
11: the other
10: grows.
11: One can be pinched around.
12: Right.
10: Exactly.
12: Yeah. So you could apply it at any time.
10: Exactly. So I actually like our state law. I think it's a good law
11: that protects the
10: bird from being an invasive species. Mm-hmm. It was collected. However, you've got one country and we have multiple different laws, which blows my mind. And from a consumer point of view, if you're not in it like we are, I mean, we're just talking about birds right now.
11: People don't know.
10: Right.
11: Yeah.
10: But think of all the other animals that people acquire. Like there are poisonous snakes that people may not know about that are not legal in certain states.
11: I have
10: and all
11: seen
10: kinds
11: some
10: of stuff.
11: Crazy stuff. I've seen a black throat monitor.
10: Okay.
11: That is a very illegal species.
10: Right. Well, but this is what I'm talking about.
11: They're cool. They're one of my favorites.
10: So you may find it as a very interesting pet. Like, you want to have it. And I'll take that 6-hour drive to Pennsylvania. Some parts of Pennsylvania is only 3 hours. So people might do it. We get customers from Pennsylvania all the time. But we're kind of up on the laws, so we try and help make sure that we're not putting them in a bad spot. But again, you using this platform of Craigslist, which has been our topic of today, it has pros and cons. The last thing I'm going to talk about is scamming. We hear about it all the time.
11: One of
10: they
11: the craziest
10: did not have the
11: wait,
10: pet.
11: Go let ahead. Me pull this up.
10: Yeah.
11: You guys can't see it. But
10: go ahead, Jamie.
12: No, well, people are like, it affects our business too because people will call up and balk at our prices because they're like, well, I was going to get an African grape for $300.
10: Well,
12: but I think I might have gotten scammed. Oh.
10: Really?
11: Yeah.
10: That's shocking news.
12: Shocking.
10: Because
11: you
10: I can't
11: find
10: get one
11: for $300.
12: Right.
11: I was going to say, if you find
12: or, you know,
11: a legit
12: some,
11: one,
12: some...
11: let us know. Because
10: we're in.
12: Well, no,
10: we're
12: but
10: in.
12: Like,
11: crazy.
12: That makes it harder for us because we're like, well,
10: yeah, to justify.
12: That's not right.
11: Well, it's setting a standard that doesn't exist.
12: Correct.
11: That's literally what it is. It's setting a standard that literally does not exist.
12: And people left, right, and sideways are sending people their money.
11: Oh, yeah. And people, there are people out there that...
10: And let me tell you a scam. I'm going to tell the scam right... I'm going to tell you the scam right now. That free puppy in the German Shepherd. Maybe it's there, maybe it's not. But what will happen, your first guess is they'll say, oh, we want to ship it to you. So we need you to pay the shipping up front. But it'll be free.
11: Yes.
10: It'll be free. But you have to pay us the shipping. Oh, well, why don't I just come up there? No. You have to ship it. I don't want anyone in my house. It's dirty. So I can't do it. Just send me the money. And
12: there
10: then
12: goes
10: get
12: your
10: it.
12: Identity.
10: I hear that one all the time where people paid shipping for something they had no clue
11: exist.
10: It was
11: and then
10: even there.
11: After they pay the shipping, they're like, well, we have to add a chiller or we have to add a heater. Or
10: oh, yeah.
11: We have
10: oh,
11: to add
10: I have to make sure that you have the right thing.
12: My phone number.
10: It's
11: crazy.
10: Sad.
11: It is very sad.
12: We have people scamming and pretending to be us online.
11: I was going to say that too.
10: Yeah, it's crazy.
12: Now we're verified.
10: Just know our phone number is 585-671-2473. And if someone gives you a different number, it ain't us.
12: Well, our text line is different.
10: Oh, and our text line is different if we text you, but we'll get through all that if you're really interested. That said, come visit us at 2725 East Henrietta Road today here in Henrietta, New York. Come meet the pets in person. Come shop local. Come support all the initiatives
11: online.
10: We do. All right, we'll see you guys soon. Have a great weekend.
11: Bye.

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0: From the Wham 1180 Newsroom, I'm Anthony Panazowicz. The woman convicted of manslaughter in 2019 for a SOTUS double murder is looking for a reduced sentence. Charlene Childer says the New York Domestic Violence Survivors Justice Act applies to her, especially after testimony of her mother at her original trial. The Wayne County DA, though, disputes those claims. Childer returns to court in October. Officials are advising people to stay away from trains following a viral video showing kids playing chicken outside of Rochester. One official said that the group was inches away from death and could have caused a derailment or created other dangers. Nobody was hurt, but CSX says they're fully aware of the video and warn against any further action. And multiple homes had to be evacuated near Warsaw on Friday morning for a bomb threat. A note was found in the middle of the intersection of Hermitage Road and Route 20A saying that the bomb was under a vehicle at a home on North Main Street. Deputies and a state bomb squad were brought out, but found nothing. The Wyoming County Sheriff's Office is still investigating. Your 13 Wham Weather Authority forecast today, mostly sunny and warmer, 85 for your high. I'm Anthony Panazowicz, News Radio Wham 1180, next news in 30 minutes, breaking news when it happens. 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
18: Alrighty, welcome back. Mike Lomas, Glenn Wiggle, Financial Guys, the place where money meets politics. Glenn off this week. I've grabbed Mike Shaver Jr. Actually, are you on all show with me or half the show?
19: Yeah, the whole show.
18: Whole show. Good. Okay. Like, I don't know. Now's you can't leave. A place where money meets politics. Going to have a lot of fun today. Let's see if we can open the phone lines as the show progresses here. Filling in a lot on local radio on WBEN in the Buffalo market. So thank you, Lisa, for having us on in Buffalo, filling in for Beamer and some of the folks there. So really appreciate that. And we are going to be all over the place today. I do definitely want to talk a little bit about money as well. You know, maybe even, you know, end the show with talking about accumulating money. You know, we get two things here when we talk. This is my little Milton. What are you crying about? Ann's got treats and he's crying that he wants a treat. Little Milton, that dog can eat his own body weight. I've never seen anything like it.
20: Really?
18: He'll eat his food. We have to take Mocha's food away if Mocha doesn't eat it fast enough, because he'll eat that food. He'll just keep going and going and going. I've never seen it like that. I know. I've never seen it like it. He's like that guy that wins all the hot dog contests. That's like
19: Joey Chestnut.
18: Yeah. He's like, you know, 50 pounds and he can eat like 100 hot dogs.
20: Yeah.
18: But that dog's still, you know, young too. I could do that when I was, you know.
20: Of course.
18: When I was 16, I could do that too.
20: The metabolism of young people.
18: Yeah, exactly. Now I lost my train of thought here. Shiny ball. Stick with me. Anyways, Mike Lomas going with Financial Guys. Glenn off this weekend. Let me start over again. Mike Shaver Jr. in studio with us. And we are going to be talking a little bit about you and your money and all over the board having fun with today's show. That's what I was going to say. So when we talk money, people say, hey, hey, I want you to go back and talk about fun stuff. That's what I tune in for. Talk about politics. And then when we talk about politics, we have people say, you guys are money guys. You should talk money. So the answer is we could never win. So we'll just sort of go with what we want to go with. Let's start out with, we talked a little bit about this on the, I had Jack on the show with me earlier this week on the podcast. By the way, if you like what you hear, don't forget to download our app and you can catch all of our radio and podcast info there. We talked about the naked bike ride. I didn't know this, but Jack said the naked bike ride was canceled this week in the city of Buffalo. But this was supposed to be the 11th annual naked bike ride. I didn't realize that this went on every year.
0: Yeah, it's surprising. And what's funny is they're protesting against car culture and oil dependency, even though oil is a main component in creating bicycles and maintaining bicycles.
18: Yeah.
0: Incredible.
18: So that's this is hilarious. Like, you'll laugh. There was a climate change rally downtown about 4 or 5 years ago. Six might have been a little longer. But Glenn and I went down to interview some of these people, and I was waiting to see this. And of course, you know, like, got it right away. Literally, I was there for 5 minutes. Mom shows up, drops these young kids off, young women, happen to be young women, young white women. They're going to protest the environment. They got dropped off in an SUV. And I watch them walk over and said, hey, they had their signs. I let them get all their signs up and all that stuff. And I said, hey, I just happened to notice you guys got dropped off in an SUV. Isn't that a little bit hypocritical? And the one went, oh, I guess it is.
2: They have no idea what they're doing.
18: Oh, like, it just sort of hit her. Like, oh, yeah. The naked bike ride on the bicycle made of oil to protest oil.
0: Yeah. And it's one thing if you want to protest oil and cars, but why do you need to get naked to do it?
18: That's right.
0: It's
2: what's
0: crazy.
2: The point of that? I don't understand the benefit of.
18: Yeah, they're creepy. They're creepy. Nobody wants to say it. Everybody's, I don't want to offend anybody. They're creeps. You're a creep. If you want to ride down the street naked, you're a creep. Sorry.
2: Do you remember we talked about this with, I think it was when Mike had, he was looked out his window and he saw the naked people on the bikes. So this must have been it a couple years ago or something. And then
18: Mike Sparazza.
2: Yeah. And we were laughing about how the chain guards, make sure that they had chain guards on.
18: I don't remember that. I must have been not on that joke.
2: It was really fun.
18: Yeah. You need a lot of different things if you're going to ride down the street naked. Yeah,
0: imagine you're going to get a cup of coffee or some ice cream with your kids, and then you're just walking down the street and people start bicycling.
18: Well, that's the ignorant part, right? Like, you, I'm sure there are like naked campgrounds, or you could probably build your own, or you do you, right? But the problem is when you want to ride a bike down the street naked, and I've got my kids there, you've got your kids there, somebody's got their kids. It's uncalled for,
0: right?
18: And it's sick. And you can sort of, you know, do all you want. What they want to do is this wow factor. You're a creep.
0: Yeah.
18: It's the same thing where I'm sorry, this is where I lost the fight with the gay community, is that I'm all for supporting you. I believe I've got friends that were born gay. They're great people. I trust them with my kids, love them dearly. You do you. Where you lose me is transgender story hour for 5-year-olds. Where you lose me is when you say a guy with male body parts should be able to walk into a female restroom. Right. That's where you lose me. You lost me when a male should be able to play volleyball against a female. That's where you lost me, right? If you want to, like you nailed it, right? You want to talk about oil changes or fighting oil or climate change, whatever you want to do. Okay, great. Go out and do your peaceful. I support that. Right? I may not agree with you, but I support it. I don't support you riding the bicycle down the street in front of kids.
0: Yeah. Yeah. People live there. No one wants to see you naked. Ooh. Besides the people that show up for that event.
18: That's right.
0: People live there.
18: That's right.
0: You're just. Yeah. It's crazy.
18: Other creeps probably want to see you naked. By the way, most of you should be clothed. Yeah. I've accidentally seen some of this stuff, and most of you should be wearing clothes, right? Like, you know, you're not, you know, fitness guru number 101 walking down the street. Like, put your clothes on, right? It's creepy. Nobody wants to see it. You're not doing anything. You're not accomplishing anything. It should be indecent exposure. We used to arrest people for this, right?
2: Yes, I know.
18: Yeah.
2: Pee-wee Herman. And
18: if you walk down the street naked, it was like indecent exposure. You're going to be, you know, we're going to, you might.
2: A guy in a trench coat would flash. It was like, it was a problem. Now you don't, as long as you don't flash,
18: you just walk show naked. Up naked.
2: Yeah, just show up naked. Yeah. That's fine. You have the trench coat on, that's a problem.
18: Flashes over the line.
0: Yeah, it's an ongoing problem. I mean, that's a perfect example of the exposure. They don't arrest you for anything anymore. They don't care. You can do anything these days, and it's a slap on the wrist. And that's the biggest problem that we're seeing in the city of Buffalo.
18: Yep. Yep. It's funny you said that. I was on the podcast. We were talking about this too. Spencer Pratt, who ran for mayor in the city of Los Angeles, he was exposing a lot of really cool stuff, like common sense stuff. But he's like, you know what's amazing to me? He goes, if somebody defecated in a playground or did heroin in a playground or showed up in a playground naked years ago, we would have arrested them. Mm-hmm. Now we say, oh, they're homeless. No problem. Just let them go.
2: No, we give them more drugs,
18: yeah,
2: more money,
18: right,
2: and say, here, go shoot up and just like come back later. Yeah. We're going to, you know,
18: good
2: like
18: job, that. Honey. Yeah, no, good you're job. All right.
2: Oh, so good. Speaking of that, I'm looking right here. It says Spencer Pratt tweeted, says communists in the city hall have literally neutered law enforcement so badly that there's a car thief that stopped for gas mid-pursuit, filled up, and drove off undisturbed.
0: I saw that.
2: You saw that?
0: Yeah. Well,
2: did you unreal. See, did like, you just can't. It's just like LA is full of GTA.
18: Were you on with me last week where they're talking about giving police officers tickets?
2: No.
18: Yeah, City of Buffalo. Is there some of the folks?
2: Tickets for what?
18: For like, so, because parking tickets. So you're in pursuit of somebody, you pull over, and you don't have a parking spot, we'll give you a ticket.
2: Oh, my gosh.
18: Honest to gosh. Yeah. Honest to gosh. Whether it goes anywhere, I don't know.
2: I give up.
18: Do you imagine being that stupid? Could you imagine being that dumb?
2: No.
18: Like, you know what? There's a homicide in progress, but I can't find a spot to park. This is crazy.
2: Waiting for the guy to get put his groceries in the car so we can like back in. I can't fit in that spot. We got to find another one. I remember they used to just pull over in the grass or like on the sidewalk when you had to chase somebody.
18: 100%.
2: Oh, my gosh.
18: 100%. Right? Yeah. But that's before you had massive amounts of crime in these places.
2: Oh, right. Yeah.
18: You don't have, by the way,
2: maybe that's why.
18: 4th of July was a great example of how life is really rolling right now. Okay. So the places where, you know, the towns won't put up with crime, right? You know, is there a way bigger likelihood that if you broke into a garage in Alden, you might get the, you know what, beat out of you, mm-hmm, or you might have somebody protect their property more so than, let's say, Buffalo? The answer is yes, right? 4th of July. Not one problem with all the fireworks displays in all these suburban
2: cities. Yeah,
18: right. City of Buffalo, yeah. Shooting. You know, now, by the way, they're going after the guy who organized the
2: promoter,
18: the party,
2: not the shooter. Right. Yeah.
18: Absolute joke.
0: Yeah, why would they go after the shooter?
18: Yeah,
2: oh, absolute joke.
18: I have to find that ticketing thing. Ticketing, and I think it was Glenn who found it, ticketing Buffalo police officers.
0: If I see a cop and they're pulling into the grass to stop crime, it's the least of my concerns.
2: I'm going to get out of the way, right, and let him,
18: yeah,
2: go.
18: 100%. Like, that's just what common sense. Yeah, yeah.
0: You're absolutely crazy if you're complaining about that. It's
18: yeah, no, City of Buffalo's parking enforcement is actively issuing warning notices for illegally parked, marked police vehicles, particularly around the newly redesigned Niagara Square.
2: That is, yeah, unbelievable.
18: While the

0: decisions they make are just so stupid.
1: I mean, so ridiculous.
0: They just announced an additional $1 million to law enforcement agencies and community organizations. They just don't put people in jail that need to be in jail. That is the biggest problem that we face, is just locking these people up, repeat offenders.
1: What was the million? What was they put $1 million for what?
0: It's going to various community organizations and law enforcement agencies.
1: So another $1 million in taxpayer money to, quote, fight crime.
0: Yep. And Kathy says, when I took office, I made a promise to do everything in my power to ensure safety and security across the state.
1: Everything except actually what would work, which is keeping the criminals in jail.
0: Yeah.
1: Everything but that.
0: Yeah, literally everything but that.
1: Like, I mean, Cassius Bell to me is, we've been, it's some of the things that you talk about, like, all right, let's just say, all right, there was a problem. People, poor people couldn't get out of jail because they didn't have any money. And we did this and everything was great. The people causing the crime said, you know what? You're respecting me. You're understanding my values. I'm going to be a straight up citizen, right? But the opposite is true. We're looking at people. We're looking at massive amounts of crime. And for those of you that go, no, we're not. Buffalo and Rochester are number one and two for cars stolen in the country. Yep. Number one and two. Well, why is that? It's because we let them right back out of jail. Yep. Well, they don't care. They don't care if their rap sheet is 50 or 100 or 200. If you're going to continue to let them play in the game of stealing cars and doing whatever they want to do with them, they're going to continue to do that.
2: There's no consequences. Like if you put your hand on a hot stove and it didn't get burned, you would continue to put your hand on a hot stove.
1: Right. Yeah.
2: It's the same concept with crime and not having any consequences for doing something bad.
1: What's
2: hurting people, you know, stealing. It makes no difference.
1: What's even a bigger slap in the face is when they spend another $1 million. Right. Like, that's going to fix anything. Yeah. Hey, send in your quarterly tax estimate, you folks that work really hard and contribute.
0: Yeah.
1: You know, thanks. Here's another $1 million going to fight crime. Yeah. Oh, that just got flushed down the toilet. Imagine seeing $1 million that get flushed down the toilet. That's what that is.
0: Yep. Right. They keep saying to strengthen partnerships. We don't need these partnerships strengthened anymore. We just need the people staying in prison.
1: Yeah. No, we don't need your reform. We don't need your counselors. Yeah. We don't need your, you know, we're going to rehabilitate people. They need to stay in jail.
0: Yeah.
1: You get one shot for some things, maybe two for other things, right? Like there's, I get it, right? But that's what a judge is there for, right? But just to say to me, there's certain things that, like, no way. No way. Rape, murder, touching a child. It's not baseball. Baseball's a great sport. Love watching live baseball. Three strikes, you're out. That's not, well, this isn't baseball.
2: Was it Clinton or Obama or somebody that was, it was one strike in with marijuana and then they were like, no, that's too hard. And so we gave you two. It was a long time ago. I remember.
1: I don't know. I remember Biden was very, very aggressive.
2: Maybe it was Biden that was aggressive.
1: He did this whole thing on if you get caught with and he showed a quarter, like an actual quarter.
2: Uh-huh.
1: And he said, if you get caught with this much drugs, you should go to jail forever. My daughters, my sons, my blood.
2: Right,
1: everybody's out there in the streets and we've got to put up with this. But then they realized that these crackheads, you could pay them. To get for votes.
2: Oh,
1: so
2: if whoa,
1: yeah. So that's what happens now, right? We go into the cities. We give $10 to, so that crackhead's just got enough money to, you know, for some heroin for the day or whatever they do. And then they're back out in the streets, but they voted Democrat.
2: So maybe we should have Delta Airlines hire them because, you know, they're committed to DEI hires again.
1: Oh, they are.
2: Yeah,
1: good.
2: Definitely.
1: Good.
2: It's and they want to focus on hiring people from unrepresented groups.
1: Nothing.
2: Basically discriminating against white people.
1: That's Delta.
2: So that's it. Delta. So now, mind you, remember
1: Not hiring the most qualified people.
2: No.
1: Hiring people based on the color of their skin.
2: Right, exactly. Oh, and then
1: that's what I want to know. When I'm on a plane and there's 100 souls around me and we're 10,000 square feet up, I want to know that the pilot is the appropriate skin color.
2: For sure.
1: And not the most qualified.
2: Yes, for sure. Yeah. And then also remember that United wants to offer their clients an opportunity to not fly into PBI, which is now President Donald J. Trump International Airport.
1: Yes.
2: If somebody is a little tweaked about that, they can go to Miami, Fort Lauderdale without any additional charges. United is offering that. So
1: that's good.
2: I don't know, maybe Delta and United.
1: That's good. Our office is in Palm Beach, so stay away.
2: So,
1: if you're offended, fly. Fly them somewhere. Fly them to a blue state. That's what I would say.
2: So, I mean, you're seriously going to you're gonna fly to Miami and then drive all the way back up to Palm Beach?
1: Yeah.
2: Like, it's because you don't want to see a name on there? I mean,
1: what's beyond ridiculous
2: minds.
1: Is these airplanes, you know, companies that cotter to this garbage, you know, like, we coddle this garbage. Yeah. It's just
3: ridiculous. Yeah.
0: I must have missed those questions when I got hired here about you know, what I'm into.
2: It's crazy. I don't think we asked them here.
1: Yeah.

0: well, we're starting Straight White to have, you know, story hour for children this week. Straight white male. I mean, it's so ridiculous. I was sort of hoping that this, a lot of it did go away. A lot of it is starting to slowly go back to, because these companies are realizing we can't function. Right. I mean, Treasury Secretary happens to be a gay male, and it was funny. One of the news outlets this week said, you are in the highest position ever for a gay person in federal government, and at least an openly out gay person. And that is under Donald Trump. And he said, yeah, well, Donald Trump didn't hire me because I was gay. He hired me because I was the most qualified candidate. Right. He goes, well, nobody's talking about you being gay. He goes, yeah, because I'm the most qualified candidate. We'll have to find that interview. Yeah. It was great. We'll play that after the next break. I'll find it. But he's like, Donald Trump didn't care that I was gay. He didn't ask that I was gay. That's not what he's asking me to do. Right. He's asking me to be Treasury Secretary. He's asking me about monetary policy. He's not asking me who I'm sleeping with, right? Yeah, exactly, 100%. And Donald Trump, and by the way, he's awesome job.
1: He hires the most qualified people, bar none. I mean, you could be purple. Job. You could be, you know, like have... it's
0: do the job.
1: Yeah, exactly.
2: Yeah. And when you hire the most qualified person, too, you're saving yourself money and the headache of having to hire people. And you and Glenn touched on that last week at the superintendent of the Buffalo City Schools. If they just hire the best person for that job, they're probably still working there and not having to go through another hire or search process.
0: Right, right. And God forbid, maybe the grades would get better.
2: Right.
0: Yeah. Maybe the system would get better.
2: Yeah.
0: Right.
2: Yeah. Imagine thinking about the system when hiring someone to run.
0: to run ridiculous. I'll never forget. I mean, when Carl Palladino ran, the garbage that they lied about him. The garbage that they put him through. Mm-hmm. And all he wanted to do is make the city of Buffalo school district better. A miserable failing system. I mean, not even close to, well, it's okay. It's marginal. Maybe it's getting better. You know, he might mess it up. No, one out of every four of these kids end up in federal jail at some point. I mean, really?
1: Is that the stat?
0: That was a stat. Yeah, wow, that is the stat. Crazy. Yeah. One out of every four. Most of them, it's like something like less than 30% of them are at can read at grade level. Jeez. And it's only a 40% graduation rate with, by the way, us saying, oh, Sally, you dropped out of school, but do you intend to go back and get your GED? I do. Okay.
1: And that counts.
0: That counts. Yeah. I mean, so he comes in, he wants to help fix it and change it. And they're calling him racist. Well, why would he come? It can't get any worse. If he, let's just say somebody is a quote racist, wants to ruin the system. It's already ruined. It's already ruined.
2: Can't get much worse than that.
0: Right. It's like saying, you know, I don't like your company, but I want you to hire me because I want it to fail. And you go, well, it's already in bankruptcy. It's too late. It's too late. Yeah. Now the city's going. Now the city's broke. All the leverage, all the borrowing, all the, you know, all that is coming out. And, you know, the new Sean Ryan budget with the increase in taxes. And it's a real mess. We'll see where it all ends up.
1: Do you have any stat on how many of the illegals that came to Buffalo, I mean, just say Buffalo in general, that we were living in the hotels that we did
0: 30% of them got had an arrest record, if that's what you're
1: but
0: asking.
1: Are they in our school system still? Does that count as one of those people?
0: Oh, I'm sure. Yeah, I'm sure. 70% of the murders, by the way, well, 65% of the murders in 2024, going back to a full year, were illegal immigrants. So then that's
1: crazy.
0: So talk about crime is down now because Trump has either shipped these illegals out or they're hiding because they don't want to get shipped out.
1: Right? Okay, so speaking of that, Biden was awarded in 2015 for all the deportations. They were like, oh my gosh, you're like a Medal of Honor for
0: him and Obama.
1: Tom Homan.
0: Yeah, yeah, yeah.
1: Okay, so now in 2026, the same guy, Tom Homan, is now being criticized for ICE and for deporting people. It's the same guy.
0: Yeah, no,
1: different president, same guy.
0: No, I know.
1: It's unreal.
0: Well, don't forget, it was the same vaccine. Remember?
1: Of course.
0: COVID. Yeah. They hated that vaccine, which I was all for. Not necessarily hating, but saying, hey, look at, let's before we force this down everybody's throats, let's have a little bit of common sense. Common sense number one, if you've already had COVID, you don't need the shot.
1: Yeah.
0: That's the way life works. That's the way it works.
1: Democrat common sense.
0: Yeah.
1: The reason why they're giving Tom Homan such a hard time or Trump such a hard time is because they need the voters now.
0: Yeah.
1: They need those illegals in here because the Democrats.
0: Oh, for sure.
1: Don't tell anybody. That's what they're doing.
0: 100%. 1,000%. I mean, common sense, right? You can look at it from a
1: Democratic sound.
0: Every single one of them, supported strong borders. Chuckie Schumer, Biden, every single one, until they realized that people are going, you know what? I don't need to be forced to stay in New York anymore. I could leave. Yeah. I don't need to be in California anymore. I don't need to be in Illinois. I don't need to be in New Jersey. New York lost people last year. Now think about that. Like the number actually shrunk, which means that people had babies and it still wasn't enough to
1: maintain our population.
0: Yeah, that's scary, right? That is. Think about a country when Glenn and I started radio. I remember talking about stats, and there was about 240 million people in the country at that point. There's 360 million people in the country at this point, right? Oh, wow. So even in bad areas, things grow, right? You've had more people, right? Not New York. It's so bad. And of course, we all know, we've heard this so many times, that the contributors are the ones leaving, which, you know, that is so, like, I look at the budget in New York State and I'm like, okay, you're going to spend more money this year than you did last year. And oh, by the way, more people left. And oh, by the way, the ones that left were the ones paying the bills. Mm. That's not going to end up good. I don't know when the mess really, when the you know what hits the fan, but when it does.
1: Madami is going to have a hard time.
0: Oh, Mamdani, Kathy, yeah.
2: You mean
0: yeah.
2: There won't be any free grocery stores popping up anytime soon?
1: I think
2: soon?
1: Like three. He's going to time that so it's just right around election time. Oh, right. He's going to open them all up, so then he's going to be, oh my gosh, I'm going to vote for the guy with free groceries.
0: What we should do is put together a chart. I bet that'll never happen. I'll bet they'll never open.
1: Because they'll be $1 billion over budget.
0: Oh, yeah. Yeah. Well, think about this. We've had clients that have owned grocery stores before, right? Takes about 8 to 10 months to get the grocery store up, running, inventory. What's 3 years? Why should be faster, right? He's got endless amounts of money. They can just keep, you know, asking for it and getting more and more. So
1: how long did it take him to build the Obama library?
0: I don't know. That is the ugliest building I've ever seen in my life. That is the ugly. Whoever designed that and whoever approved that. I mean, Obama, I don't know if he did, but he's got to be. I mean, that is just the ugliest building I've ever seen. It just. It doesn't even look like a building.
1: No.
0: All right. We're going to take a quick break here. We got more to come. You need us throughout the week, folks. 833-FIN-GUYS. Use us as a resource if you think like us. Rochester. Rochester office continues to grow. We appreciate your support out there if you think like us. Batavia. And, of course, Williamsville, New York, in down in South Florida in the Palm Beach area. You can fly into Trump International Airport now and see us at our office in the Palm Beach area. So if you need us throughout the week, folks, 833-FIN-GUYS. If you think like us, I can't stress that enough. 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
4: From the WAM 1180 newsroom, I'm Anthony Panasiewicz. Remains found in a Florida canal over 2 years ago have been confirmed as a former Danceville woman. Marie Gayhart disappeared from her Cape Coral workplace in March of 1985 while getting into an unknown pickup truck. Her remains were found nearly four decades later and matched a DNA sample collected by the Livingston County Sheriff's Office all the way back in 2007. The family behind Bauman's Farm Market will be selling at the Webster Farmers Market today. While they rebuild from a massive two-alarm fire on Wednesday morning, they'll take part in the market's Christmas in July event. Bauman's has participated in the Webster Farmers Market since 2014 under the name Harvest Bound Farms. And the matchup has been set for Rochester's third annual HBCU Football Classic. Lincoln University will take on Virginia State in a D2 contest at the Rochester Community Sports Complex on October 3rd. Your 13 WAM Weather Authority forecast today, 85 for your high, mostly sunny and warmer. 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
0: 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So our bench is very deep, and we've got certified experts in many different places, including when it comes to money management, chartered financial analysts, registered investment advisors, and certified financial planners. We've been all over the show so far. I've got Mike Shaver Jr. in studio with me. Mike Lomas, Glenn will be back next week. Why don't we play in then? If Anne Horan, I should introduce you as well. Let's play the clip from Hochul this week. She actually took a few hits in the national press about basically calling the people in upstate dumb, upstate New York dumb.
17: Upstate, they don't have the sophistication to be able to negotiate with a major AI company and major tech company. One of our little communities upstate, they don't have the sophistication to be able to negotiate with a major AI company and major tech.
0: They don't have the sophistication that we have.
1: Do you remember when she also said that poor inner city kids didn't know what a computer was, right, a laptop?
0: Right. Yep. Yeah, yeah.
1: Oh my gosh. I mean, she is.
0: Yeah. Yep. I saw a spoof on that where there was this. A black guy, he was pushing his laptop around.
1: Ron, like, wasn't sure what
0: like,
1: it was.
0: Wasn't like, sure how to do it. Like, he was on the ground flipping really it over. Like, that's hilarious. Yeah. Yeah. By the way, I don't understand how any of them vote for these people. How in the world do you vote for them? I don't get it. I just don't get it. So,
2: it's for as bad as the job as she's doing, one of the things she can't control is the speeches she gives and what she says, and she still somehow messes that up.
1: It's Kamala like.
2: Yeah, it's impressive actually.
0: Yeah, it really is. It really is. Yeah, your stupidity is at a whole different level. Yeah.
1: I would like to try to find this clip of Kamala. She said somebody asked her what the key was to, you know, like what the solution was, and I don't know what the question was, but the question was she pauses and she's like, inside of all of us, there is a light. And if you listen to that light, then you will find the answer. And she just drones on. And the interviewer was like just dumbfounded, didn't know what to do.
0: Usually 99% of the time they give her a pass, right?
1: Oh, no, for sure.
0: Oh, that was so smart. Right. We're not sure exactly what you said, but boy, that was smart.
2: Yeah, she really crumbled when she didn't get the questions ahead of time.
1: Yeah. Oh, my God. Yeah.
0: Well, remember Hillary. So unfair. Hillary versus Trump, she actually got the questions, and he still handled her. Yeah. She got the questions. They found out that she had the questions. So we back up for a second here. Hochul thinks that you upstate folks are just not bright enough. You're not sophisticated enough to negotiate contracts with the AI companies. My argument would be is that some of the smartest people I've ever met have been farmers. Right. One of the most difficult industries to be in is farming. You have hard labor, so bust your butt, need to be there in the morning, need to be there at night, never taking a day off, right? You're worried about weather, so you've got to be able to study the weather conditions, understand the cycles and patterns, right? You still have cost of goods, cost of labor, just like you would if you owned a pizzeria, right? You have and by the way, now you've got the government in as one of your partners. Is this sprayed? Did you do this? Did you not do this, right? It used to be the old school farmers where you could just sort of, you know, grab your carrots and bring them to the market. That's done. That's gone. Right. I know the Mr. Kennedy's trying to fight some of the garbage and the stuff that they spray on our foods. I assure you that most of the farmers would rather just go right from food to farm to mouth. Right.
2: Yeah. Most of these farmers have been doing this for generations. They have generations of knowledge that go into this, but it's a lobbyist or an elected official telling them what to do on their farmland.
0: On their farmland. Yeah. Yeah. Yeah. And the best part is sometimes we pay them to be what's called idle farming. Oh, we'll just pay you to sit. And then you got to go and buy the stuff from Canada with a 300% tariff.
2: Right.
0: Trump, by the way, back at tariff in Canada, which I love. They tariff the heck out of these places that are not going to work with us. They're going to tariff us, tariff them right back. Right. These dummy Democrats, you can't tariff them. Why can they tariff us and we can't tariff them?
2: Yeah.
0: Why is it okay to punish a farmer in upstate New York and not a farmer in Canada? Why is that okay? Like, what is wrong with these people when you look at the negotiation of it? But her comments about not being sophisticated enough. I'll take any farmer in Western New York with a 1-year track record in negotiating better than she would.
2: Oh yeah.
0: I mean, she's an absolute moron, and she just panders. You know, if you look at her track record from years ago, she was NRA, pro-gun, pro-safety, border safety, all of that stuff. And then she realized, oh, I can't get elected because that's all I care about. Mm-hmm. I don't really care about bettering the state. If she cared about bettering the state, we would look at states like Florida and say, what are they doing? Right. We need to go in that direction. I didn't care. It's like, who's going to vote me in? Okay. Right. This group is what's pushing the vote. This is a group that's probably rigging the elections in a state like New York as we can't match up 265,000 votes to the proper registration. So I'll go there. I'll just go there for the week. It's all good.
2: It really makes you wonder what someone with an actual brain and power would have done. If Lee Zeldin would have gotten elected, we would have been so much better off. And it's a shame that these people continue to get elected over and over again and continue to push these stupid agendas.
0: Yeah, I wonder, and we'll have to open up the phone lines maybe in the second hour, but one of these shows we got to do is it too late? You know, you look at taking over that mess and you think, you know, just studying business models. I mean, sometimes you can have the greatest CEO and it's just too late.
2: Right.
0: You know, there is so much debt and so much waste and so much fraud in the state of New York, and they refuse to address it. The Democrats, can a Republican come in? Now, I say on a city level, Rudy Giuliani was able to clean up New York City and turn that city around in a very short time frame. He did one thing, which we talked about in the beginning of the show, which is, you know, support the police. It wasn't about money. It wasn't about, you know, these setting up another government agency to talk about what was going on. What he did was very simple. He said, I'm going to put police officers where the crime is. We know where the crime is. And guess what? If the crime moves from XYZ Street to ABC Street, we're going to move the police from XYZ Street to ABC Street so they know we're following them. They know we're watching them. And oh, by the way, we're going to arrest people and keep them in jail.
2: Right.
0: You know, we had Rudy Giuliani on the show one time, and he said that they figured it out that 90% of the crime in New York City was caused by less than 300 people. Amazing. When you think about all the crime, people get, you know, you hear the stories about, you know, people being pushed in front of a subway and robberies and all this stuff. And it's most of it is the same people, which we know. But what blew my mind, it was only 300. Like, wow. But it doesn't take that many people to really cause a mess.
2: Nope.
0: You know, you think about 9/11 and just the few people that really pulled that off and the amount of disaster that they did, you know, to cause chaos in a city. You don't need thousands of people. You need, you know, few people to loot stores. And oh my, you know, it's not everybody robbing the stores, but it appears that way.
2: Yep. Arresting people and keeping them in prisons is such an elementary concept, and they just can't seem to grasp it.
0: No.
2: They'll work their way around any other solution other than that.
1: Okay, so just, you know, being a logically, you know, thought
0: sane
1: out
0: person. Yeah.
1: What are they saying why they let them out? Is there, like, they have to have a justification for it. They have to have something. I mean, they're selling it to a lot of people. What is it that they're saying is the reason why? Because they don't want to have the criminals' feelings hurt? I'm being serious.
0: Yeah, like, no, the thought behind cashless bail is that if I have money and you have money, and I have money and you don't have money.
1: Oh, equality and being able to get out.
0: Right. You don't get out of jail because you can't post bail, but I can.
1: Oh, really?
0: Yeah, yeah. So, yeah. So,
1: that makes sense then.
0: It does make sense.
1: Okay. Yeah. I'll clear
0: the
1: up.
0: The answer wouldn't be, hey, just don't cause crime.
1: Yeah.
0: You know, because either way, right? And by the way, so maybe we talk about, you know, we're real tough on different people from a monetary standpoint, meaning, okay, Joe's got $20 million. Well, maybe Joe posts a bigger amount of bail, but to cashless bail, zero bail.
1: Nothing.
0: Like, not coming at
1: us. You got to have some skin in the game.
0: Yeah. Yeah. And let's face it, you should look where the problems are, right?
1: How about look at your tax return and do a percentage of your tax return as your bail?
0: Are there people?
1: If you don't file, then you don't get out.
0: Are there successful people that cause crimes? Yes. Is it the majority? Not even close. No. Right. It's like when they're patting down the 85-year-old lady at the airport and giving her a hard time.
1: Yeah,
0: like,
1: right.
0: You really need to go over here for extra security. It's like, really? That's what we're doing? Right. Like, that's, you know, just, I'm just saying probabilities. Right.
1: Just
0: like,
1: saying.
0: So, yeah. Could a rich person, you know, go in and rob a bank? Sure, they could. Do they? Not often. Almost zero, 0.00, whatever, right? So, should we be focused on that? No. We should be focused on the people that are repeat offenders. You shouldn't get 30 attempts at it. You shouldn't get 75 attempts at it. You should be stuck in jail. It's not that hard to be great in this country. Mm-hmm. Really isn't. It's not that to be really great and to build huge companies, very hard to do, right? A lot of garbage, a lot of stress that goes with it. But to just make a good living for you and your family legally, very easy to do. Never been easier.
2: Yeah.
0: Never been easier.
2: I've never struggled with it.
0: Never been easier. I mean, I tell the stories all the time about my buddies, and this isn't like, oh, we went, you know, back and forth to school with barefoot or whatever, because we didn't. But My buddy, and I always say the story about my buddy Corey, graduated from high school, wanted to be an electrician, had to take the courses, pay for the courses, had to beg to get into places. They'd say, hey, I know you're certified for all that stuff, but you don't have enough training right now. You don't have enough experience. Another buddy went to be a truck driver. Same thing. Couldn't get in. Need the experience. Today, they're hiring these kids and saying, I will pay you to work for me.
1: Yeah, right.
0: And you're not even out of high school. I'll pay you for school. I'll pay you for all of that, right? There is no better opportunity. There is no reason to go rob banks. Go get a job. Get a life. And if you're that much of a dirtbag and you can't figure it out, then keep them in jail. Yeah. All right, we got to take a quick break. We'll be back. Mike Lomas, Mike Shaver Jr. in studio with us. 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
0: All righty, welcome back. Mike Lomas, Mike Shaver Jr., Ann Horan in studio with us, and we are talking about, all over the place. This is the place where money meets politics. Definitely going to get to some money in the next hour. I want to talk a little bit about rebalancing. Markets have been pretty good, a little bit sideways at times. You know, you get a 300-point up day in the Dow and a 300-point down day, but good opportunity to rebalance those portfolios. Great opportunity to take a step back. You know, it's funny. People make the most amount of changes when the market's down, and I always say they should make just as many changes when the market's up as when it's down, right? I mean, if you've got this pendulum that's going to swing up and down, it's crazy if you're making proactive changes at the bottom of a market. I'm not saying we're at the top of a market. I'm not a market timer, but as the market does better, we make the appropriate moves along the way. Yep. So at some point, Mike, I want to talk a little bit about, you know, rebalancing and taking advantage of some of the technology that's out there, you know, AI technology. Jack, earlier in the week, we did a podcast. He was talking about that Salamanca is now going to have robots to teach, maybe.
2: I saw that.
0: Wait till the teachers unions get a hold of that.
2: Right.
0: Wait a minute. They're willing to do overtime?
1: Yeah.
0: No!
1: And it's not going to cost anything?
0: Yeah. Nothing, no pension?
2: Yeah. Nothing says let's teach critical thinking by teaching it from something that can't critical think.
0: That's what I said too. I said, you know, the sad thing is the teachers unions have really done a great job for the teachers pensions, you know, and I know that's changing now because we're going broke, but there are a lot of great teachers out there. And to me, that's where we got to bring teaching back to the local community. It shouldn't be here's the test for everybody. I was using Dave Mariacher as an example in our podcast. I did a little bit of coaching years ago, and I called Dave Mariacher because he was a very successful football coach. And I said, what did you do? And he said, Mike, I learned how to teach. I said, well, what do you mean by that? He said, well, some kids learn by videos. Some kids learn by pure instruction, literally classroom, talk to them. And some kids will not learn it unless they're on the field. And you have to figure that all out. Mm-hmm. And I thought, well, a robot's never going to be able to do that. You know, as I was thinking about Jack telling me the story, I'm thinking, so there's nothing. I mean, there's nothing more important than a good teacher.
1: Have them anymore, so they're going to have to supplement them with robots.
0: We do have good teachers. The problem is they don't let them teach.
1: Right, they're getting muted because they have to live by all these rules and standards. Don't talk about this. Talk about this.
0: That's right. And awful. It's got to be all across the board. This is the only way it's done. And it's just it's fine. I've always said the teachers, union or not the teachers union. In the Department of Education. If you ask any good teacher what the Department of Education does for them, they will say, I don't know. Most of them don't even know why it's there.
1: Did it get broken up? Trump didn't do that. He was going to, and then it didn't. Mm-mm.
0: Talked about it. A lot of Republicans talked about it. It's got to be done. Got to get support from the Republican Party. I don't know why they're not doing this. Wow. Now Trump's speech 2 weeks ago was all about voter ID. It's like, where should have been done a year ago. Right. Should have been done
2: immediately.
0: That should have been priority number one, border, literally, which he did. And he's done an amazing job at that. Number two, let's make sure we have fair elections in this country. Right. And 80% of people agree with it. So
1: you have hope for it to actually occur.
0: It's too late now. Midterms are coming up. The Democrats don't want that. They don't want fair elections. They'll never win another election again. Right. Not in our lifetime. Any fair elections are not going to win. Any for election, any state that says you don't need to have voter ID and you can show up whenever you want and all that stuff. Those are the only states and areas the Democrats win. Isn't that crazy? So it just shows you what they're doing. I do have hope, though. The hope is that we have an electoral college and people are voting with their feet. Right.
1: They're going to other states.
0: Florida's getting more and more powerful. That's going to continue. Texas is getting more and more powerful. California is going to continue to lose votes. New York's going to lose votes. Illinois is going to lose votes. Their voice is going to be less and less. Yeah. Really genius when you think about what the founding fathers did and how they created that. Right. So pretty amazing. You had something during the break that we were going to talk about.
1: Yes. Yeah,
0: or something.
1: Yes. Yeah, so I'm
0: but you teased
1: sure.
0: it. You wouldn't let me know what it is.
1: Right. I know. So there's these things called flock cameras. You ever heard of them?
0: Flock
1: cameras.
0: FLOCK. Flock.
1: Correct. Yeah.
0: Okay. Flock. No, I've never heard of them.
1: So I saw it just kind of came across, and it says they should install flock cameras, and Michael knows this, in congressional halls and not on American streets. I mean, that would be something. So essentially, if you want to explain what a flock camera is, because you knew what it was.
2: It was one of those things. I got introduced to this about a month ago, and when you start looking for them, you actually notice they're everywhere. And
1: let me just pause you for 1 second. You remember Big Brother, Mike?
0: Yeah. Oh, yeah.
1: Okay. So this is essentially Big Brother in practice.
0: Okay.
1: Okay. And it's like
0: Big Brother was the MTV show, you mean?
1: No.
0: Oh, there was one in the house. It was called Big Brother where they were constantly monitored. That,
1: right.
0: They were,
1: well, yes, but remember.
0: They literally had mental breakdowns.
1: What was it? George Orwell? Wasn't it? Did you read that book? Mm-mm. No, it was, Big Brother. And it was like where the government was going to watch you. And we all thought it was insane. It was like back in the '80s or something. I remember I had to read it in school or something, but anyway, so this is now Big Brother in practice and same similar to that television show.
0: Yeah.
1: But these cameras are literally, there's maps of where they are and they are tracking license plates. Yeah. They're tracking you and say, okay,
0: your moves.
1: We know your moves. They and they know that you go to, to
0: like China
1: home.
0: Has been doing that for years.
1: You go to Chinese. Home, you come to here. And if you're going to be, if your car ends up in, I don't know, Orchard Park for some reason,
0: or at and you conservative Republican rally,
1: something they're going to, they can pull you over. Police will go, listen, your license plate was flagged for, this is like an unnatural movement.
0: Oh my gosh.
1: And it's happening. I mean, go
0: That's
1: ahead, Michael.
0: Crazy.
1: It's
0: crazy.
2: Yeah, along those lines, I think it was just last week where a flock camera led to, you know, a police confrontation, and it wasn't right. Yeah. They had the wrong person, but they're in 5,000 communities across 49 states. Wow. And they do 20 billion scans of vehicles in the U.S. every month.
0: So I'm just reading this on AI here, how they work. Unlike standard traffic cameras, they focus strictly on vehicle details rather than identifying faces. The data collected is stored in a searchable database, often allowing police to set up real-time alerts if a vehicle associated with a known crime or missing person passes by. Sounds like they're using it for other purposes, though. Or
1: this is they're just testing.
0: Well, I know. So the state of Florida put up cameras to go through the red lights. It was so funny. A ticket came in. We were down in Florida. And my wife goes, "You got a ticket?" And I said, "I did not." She goes, "You went through a red light." I said, "No, I didn't." And literally, I'm not kidding, you could see me looking out the front window, looking at the flash of the thing. She goes, "That looks like the car you were driving, and that looks exactly like you." I'm like, but it was litigated, and it was found to be those cameras were found to be unconstitutional.
1: Really?
0: And they were taken down in the state of Florida. Yeah.
1: Wow.
0: Yeah. So
1: I think that they caused a lot of accidents too, because people knew that they were going to get them if they went through and read, and they would slam on the brakes, and other people would run into the back of them.
0: So
1: I think that there were a lot of problems.
0: Big brother watching you constantly.
1: There you go. Big brother.
0: What's amazing, we were talking about crime, you know, in the first hour or the first beginning of the show a lot. And, you know, there is no reason for us not to catch criminals today. When you think about, you know, it doesn't matter. Forget about these cameras. Everybody's got, like, you know, a doorbell camera.
1: Right.
0: Whenever you see something happen now, and you're like, "Oh, well, with the doorbell camera over here spotted them driving down here, and this one spotted them over here. And oh, by the way, this one's got," even house cameras are not that expensive anymore. Used to be like, you've got this sophisticated system. Oh, yeah, I went to Best Buy, and for $50, I bought the cameras and set it up myself, right?
1: And you're trying to tell me that they can't find the shooter from the 4th of July?
0: Right. Right.
1: I mean,
0: right.
1: Come on.
0: Well, that's the thing.
1: That's a whole neighborhood. Yeah, there's not cameras down there. Yeah. I know there are.
0: They're not taking the resources or supporting the police like they should, right? Because there's no reason. You do something. There's a Michael Francese, an old mob guy who's only one of that lead head mob guys that ever sort of got out alive. Mm-hmm. And he always talks about, like, if you watch his film, it's like, there's no way we could get away with today what we got away with back then. He goes, we were literally going into airports. Think about that. And robbing the trucks, right? Now, I mean, you know, but we've got a record amount of crime in some of these places, and you think, well, how could that be? If we've got all the best equipment to be able to see these people, identify who they are, then what's the problem? And the problem is liberal judges, Democrats, who continue to let them back out. They don't care. We have you on video? We don't care. I've already been arrested 75 times. What's 76?
2: Right.
0: Yeah. Yeah. Need us throughout the week, folks. 833-FIN-GUYS. We do manage money for a living. 833-FIN-GUYS, Buffalo, Batavia, Rochester, and down in South Florida. Do you want to sneak in here with these flock cameras? No.
1: No.
0: We'll have to do a live show. Live call-in show on. It would be a neat show during the week when we fill in. Mm-hmm. You know, what are your thoughts on these cameras? To me, too much. Big Brother.
2: Yeah. You'll start to notice them everywhere. Once you see one, you'll go, wow, these are everywhere.
0: Too much Big Brother. Too much Big Brother. Leave me alone. I don't need you watching me. Leave me alone.
1: There's one that goes to the parking lot of Giancarlo's.
0: Even from a police standpoint, is that a priority for police? Right? If we're sitting down as a team, the three of us are managing, let's say, the city of Buffalo, and we're sitting down with the head of the police, would speeding be the biggest problem I would be concerned about? Like, people blowing off red lights and stuff, the answer would be no. Mm-hmm. So to me, I would say, okay, well, what's the biggest problem in the city of Buffalo? Well, the biggest problem is the east side of Buffalo and the crime, right? Yeah. That's number one. Number two, crime. Number three, crime. And number four, crime. Right. All right, how do we stop that? Oh, well, we arrest.
1: Consequences for bad behavior. It's simple.
0: We support the police and allow them to do their job and not call them racist and not call them bad names. That we support them. And oh, by the way, if somebody throws a brick at a police car, you're going to jail for a long, long time. Yeah, right. All right. We got to take a quick break. Whole another hour to go here on the Financial Guys Media Network. Mike Lomas, Mike Shaver Jr., Ann Horan, and we are talking about you. We'll talk a little bit about money and the place where money meets politics. So we have a ton of fun with this show. Monday through Friday, we get to work with folks that think like us. Use us as a resource, folks. 833-FIN-GUYS if you need our help, and thefinancialguys.com is the website. So we'll be right back. Quick break.
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5: NBC News Radio, I'm Lisa Carton. President Trump says he's still deciding if he'll restart major combat operations in Iran. Trump held a meeting with his national security team at the White House on Friday after saying earlier no final decision has been made. He also said that he believes that Iran is very serious about negotiating. Tensions remain high in the Middle East as the conflict enters its fifth month. Former State Senate President Troy Jackson officially became the Democratic nominee for the U.S. Senate. Jackson overwhelmingly won the vote today as hundreds of delegates gathered in Bangor to pick a replacement for Graham Platner. Jackson will now go on to face Republican Senator Susan Collins in the November 3rd general election. Three Democrats were on the ballot to replace Platner, who dropped out of the race following sexual assault allegations. It's San Diego's largest convention. Comic-Con has taken over downtown San Diego. Lisa Carton, NBC News Radio.
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1: From the WHAM 1180 newsroom, I'm Anthony Panasiewicz. Remains found in a Florida canal over 2 years ago have been confirmed as a former Dansville woman. Marie Gayhart disappeared from her Cape Coral workplace in March of 1985 while getting into an unknown pickup truck. Her remains were found nearly four decades later and matched a DNA sample collected by the Livingston County Sheriff's Office in 2007. The woman convicted of manslaughter in 2019 for double murder in Sotus is looking for a reduced sentence. Charlene Childers says New York's Domestic Violence Survivors Justice Act applies to her, especially after testimony of her mother at her original trial. The Wayne County DA, though, disputes those claims. Childers returns to court in October. And attendees are disputing the Rochester PD report of what happened at a Chilai Avenue event on Thursday evening. RPD say that fights broke out after Rochester native and rapper 38 Spesh shot a music video and held an event afterwards near Thurston Road. Your 13 WHAM Weather Authority forecast today: mostly sunny and warmer, 85 for your high. 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
13: let me
12: do that.
13: Are you serious?
12: Daddy!
13: Daddy, don't do that to me. I'm just saying, oh,
12: don't call me that name.
13: What?
12: He called me a Democrat.
10: The only place where money meets politics. And now, here's the Financial Guys.
14: Welcome back. Second hour, Mike Lomas, Glenn Wiggle will be back next week. We've got Mike Shaver Jr. and Ann Horan in studio with me, and we are talking about Place Where Money Meets Politics. Just having a ton of fun with today's show. We'll see if we get to open the phone lines here in a little bit. Appreciate, by the way, WBEN in the Buffalo market, our signature office, the Williamsville office, almost 20, well, it's a 30,000 square foot building, and we're occupying 23,000 of it. 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And we work with a lot of estate planning lawyers, do a ton of work with Brad Stamm and the Stamm Law Firm. I think they're, if not the largest, one of the largest estate planning firms in the area. But I always say sit down with a qualified financial planner first and let them bring the attorney in, because, and Mike, maybe you can comment on this a little bit, but it's so important. There's so many estate planning things that you can do for free.
15: Yep.
14: And I'll say, you know, why would you pay an attorney to do that? You know, what's your concern? Well, my concern is if something happens, I want to avoid probate. Okay. 90% of what you have, we don't need an attorney for.
15: Yep. But it's simply just putting beneficiaries on your accounts, even, you know, stuff that you have at the bank, your CDs, making sure you have beneficiaries on those. There's very just basic estate planning tools that you can do without bringing an attorney in. And if an attorney is necessary, sitting down with one of our financial planners here is going to be beneficial. We can, you know, come put together an entire financial spreadsheet of everything that you have, sit down with the attorney, and it streamlines that process and will give the attorney the information that they need to properly help you.
14: And it gives the clients a few things. One, control. Two, you get a cost structure. Okay, here's what we think we need to do, Mr. and Mrs. Attorney. What is this going to cost, right? Instead of sitting down and all of a sudden the clock's rolling and you get a bill, yep, and then you go, boy, I didn't really care for that attorney anyways, right? So opportunity to be able to say, okay, what are we trying to do? A lot of times when it comes to the advanced estate planning, of course you need an attorney, right? Yeah. We're financial planners. We can't write a trust, but we can help be part of that process. We can help guide you and hopefully make the right decisions. Right. And we've been doing this for a long, long time. So we know, hey, here's what we've seen. Here's the pitfalls. Here's what other mistakes people have made. Right. Yep. So great opportunity to do that. You brought up a point before about simply putting on beneficiaries. I'm always amazed at the amount of times people have the opportunity to just make sure that every I is dotted, every T is crossed, doesn't cost any money. Got to be able to make sure you're dusting off those statements and making sure that the right people are on there. We have seen 30 years of doing this. I've seen ex-wives, ex-husbands on beneficiaries, people that my friend that I don't like anymore. I mean, but it's you're not here to fight that anymore. Yep. And even though you might not want a little Billy to have that money, that's who solely you left on there because you didn't change it.
15: Right.
14: Absolutely imperative that you spend a little time doing that, right?
15: Yeah, absolutely. And that's one of the best things about being a financial advisor here is, you know, I don't need to act like I know everything. If you come in here with estate planning, Social Security, college planning concerns, I'll just send you down the hall to meet with one of those experts in that field. I don't need to act like I'm an expert in that. We have somebody in this building. I think the saying for Roswell is spend just one day with us. Come here, spend an hour with us. We'll give you a tour, show you all the different ways that we can help you out here. There's somebody in this building that can help you with pretty much everything that you may need financially.
0: I always say everything that has to do with a dollar.
14: That's right. And most of these departments have been there because we've seen people make the wrong decisions, right? Whether it's Social Security, you know, thinking, boy, had you just sat down with an expert before you selected that, we may have been able to extend that a little bit. Or Medicare, you signed up the wrong way. So 833-FIN-GUYS, if you need our help, Rochester, Batavia, Williamsville, New York, and down in South Florida. And during the break, you were talking a little bit about the new housing going up in the city of Buffalo.
0: Yes.
14: Right? Is it not like prime real estate? Is it like the government spending?
0: Government prime real estate.
14: Government prime real estate.
0: Yeah. So Michael said.
14: It's not like on the waterfront or anything, is it?
0: Yeah, it is actually.
14: So the government would pay
0: government
14: for
0: prime real estate on the water. Let's build more government subsidized homes because, we know exactly what's going to happen with that in 3 years.
14: I've always laughed. They'll say, affordable housing. And I'm like, isn't the East Side all affordable?
0: Yeah.
14: I mean, there is, as far as I know, there's no place in the whole country that you could basically get a house for free.
0: Yeah. Right. Yeah. So our brilliant Governor Kathy Hochul.
14: Detroit, maybe.
0: She tweeted, for years, Buffalo residents have watched the Marine Drive apartments slowly deteriorate.
14: Wonder why.
0: These days are over. They're over. Wow. Today, we're making the beginning of a new chapter in Buffalo's waterfront, bringing 730 new homes to New Yorkers and their families.
14: Oh,
0: government subsidized.
14: Wow.
0: What's going to happen there? And you have the best view. Really?
14: Right.
0: Capitalism. Wait, let's play the thing about capitalism.
14: Right.
0: Hold on. I'm going to play something that is going to be.
14: They hate capitalism.
0: Oh, my gosh. That whole party hates capitalism.
14: They hate it. Jack made a great analogy, too. It's like the funny, during the podcast, he was talking about, he said, what's amazing is many of these people that hate capitalism, their families, it's either mom or dad, in the case of Mamdani, have gotten away from a system that's broken. So imagine you're working at XYZ company. My company's successful. Your company's failing. It's a miserable failure. Every company you've walked into has been a miserable failure. And now I'm like, you know what? I want to bring you over to run my company. And you go, you know what I'm going to do, Mike? I'm going to run your company just like I did all the other ones that failed.
0: Running into the ground.
14: And I'm like, okay, I think that's a great idea. That's a great, and that, like, that to me is like when you look at socialism and communism, you're like, wow. Like, you'd have to be a real idiot to go, hey, come on over, Rick, and run this operation just like you did the other companies you did that failed.
15: Right.
14: Unreal. But they do. They do. They just can't get their little brains around it, right? What do you think is going to end up with that prime waterfront real estate, right? Why is it neglected? It's funny. My wife and I are constantly doing little things at our house. And Amy will say all the time, like, it feels like we're constantly doing little things at the house. You know why? Because we don't want the house to fall apart and be neglected.
0: Yes.
14: Right. You know why? Because we worked really hard to have our house. Now, if somebody else paid for my house, I might be less likely to say, hey, do we really need the new garden over there, right? Do we really need to fix the plow damage on the front lawn, right? So, like, these people, they just don't get it. So there's more tax money. Now, think about the show for a second. We've been on for a little over an hour. We talked about $1 million going back. It was the city of Buffalo. Yep. City of Buffalo was going to get the $1 million. Rochester, same deal, right? $1 million. They're going to fight crime with the $1 million. We all know, absolute joke, flush it down the toilet. This is how much? $700 million?
0: They didn't say how much it was.
2: It's well, 700 properties.
0: 730 new homes.
2: 730 new homes. Well, the government to build 730 new homes is going to be probably easily $1 million.
0: Oh, I was going to say bigger than that.
2: Yeah, but easy. But let's just say it's half the
0: home.
2: Right?
0: $1 million a home.
2: Gone. Now, what do you think the result of that could be? I would bet that it's going to be the same exact story of the person running the crummy business that moves in to run the next business that's successful, yeah. Right? Yep. If they're going to run it the way they did the last time, it's going to be messed up.
0: Do you remember when it was $1 million a stair? They redid something.
2: It was Albany. Like, yeah.
0: Albany.
2: $1 million a step.
0: $1 million a stair.
2: $1 million
0: to revamp.
2: Should have been like $1,000 or something like that.
0: So 730 homes. How much do you think? The total over under. It's going to be, I think, pretty close to $700 million.
2: I would say $700 million. Yeah. It's going to be $1 million.
0: And it's going to be for free.
2: Same home, by the way.
0: I'm going to sign up for it, honestly. Yeah. Waterfront property for free.
2: You work.
0: No,
2: you don't qualify. You work. Yeah, you work.
0: All right. So here's this capitalism little clip from our best friends.
16: No, I have many critiques of capitalism.
17: Capitalism as we know it doesn't work.
18: Capitalism isn't. To me, it's an ideology of capital. And to me, that ideology is not sustainable and cannot be redeemed.
2: She doesn't even know how to spell capital.
0: It's unreal.
2: She doesn't even know how to spell capital. She's such an idiot. Like, Newsom in there, by the way, just building his new $6 million house. I hate capitalism. This is awful.
0: I mean, between the three of them, they might have four brain cells.
2: Yeah. Yeah. Well, some Newsom's in it for the money. He's AOC is now in it for the money. AOC's starting to realize she can make money off this, right?
0: No more sweatshirts to make enough money.
2: No more bartending for AOC. Yeah. No more bartending for AOC. The Obamas just bought a nice house. It was funny. I got one of those funny gifts or whatever. Somebody texted me. It was an Obama's new house. And it said, hey, income inequality seems to be working out real well. Lecturing about income inequality seems to be working out real well for the Obamas, right? The same people that said, if you only have two kids, there's no reason for you to have a 6-bedroom home. Right. One home. Now they've got four. Fell right into place for them. Scum. They're scum. Absolute scum. I have no respect for that. You know what I have respect for? I've said Jimmy Carter. Carter passed away in the house that he grew up in, like it was small house. Like he practiced what he preached. I didn't agree with the outcomes. You know, like you want to help people, and I think there's ways to help people, education and making sure that you know they've got systems in place to be able to take advantage of the systems if they want to. You know, what frosts me the most is that we've got a country that is giving people.

0: how, oh my gosh, it's these kids can't get jobs. No, they can't get jobs because they have a philosophy degree.
1: Right.
0: And nobody needs a philosophy.
1: Well, no, not even that. I remember I was, I don't know why I always bring up Chipotle, but I always have these interesting interactions at Chipotle. I know it is.
0: It is good food.
1: But I was at a different Chipotle this time. This was a while ago. And they were doing an interview. The manager was doing an interview with a young man. And, you know, he probably had purple hair or something and, you know, and he, I overhear them talking and he says, well, I can only work on, you know, Tuesdays from 1 to 4 and then on Saturday, I definitely cannot work on the weekends. And he's like,
0: weekends are out.
1: Weekends are definitely out. He was maybe 19, 20.
0: Right.
1: And it's like, they're allowed to have these demands at such a young age. It's unreal.
0: Yep. Well, we have, you know, big building here. Excuse me, very successful company. And I still to this day have people go, oh, I want to do what you do. And I'm like, no, you don't. You don't want to do
1: yeah,
0: it.
1: Yeah, you got to work.
0: Yeah. Yeah. What I did was 6 in the morning till midnight, you know, took money from one of my jobs, if not the second job, to try to use it to build our company, had an unlimited amount of anxiety, stress, worried about being able to pay bills for a long time. And then we finally made it. Mm-hmm. And then we finally made it. The government took half of it. I was like, oh, we did it. Oh, it's gone. It's gone, right? You don't want to do what I did, right?
1: Yeah.
0: If you wanted to do what I did, you'd get up in the morning real early and you'd stay real late and you'd work multiple jobs and you'd be stressed out to the gills and then you'd make it because it's easy to take that first ring in America right now. Never been a better time. I've got a buddy of mine who's working a deconstruction, taking apart the old stadium, Rich Stadium. Mm-hmm. And he said, Mike, he goes, if you have anybody that I can train on big equipment, I'm thinking, man, like when I was a kid, anybody coming out of high school would have cut their pinky off
1: to be a big equipment driver
0: to get it.
1: Oh,
0: goes,
1: my gosh.
0: He goes, we will pay to certify these people if they're good people, the right people. I'm thinking, man, and you can't pay your bills. You can't pay your bills because you're not going to work.
1: Right.
0: You can't pay your bills because you refuse to learn a skill.
1: Because the weekends are definitely out. Because, you can only work Tuesday.
0: Yeah. It's not because the man's keeping you down. Yeah. It's because you're lazy.
1: Yeah.
2: Yeah. When you're talking about DEI too, they're helping you with your housing, your education. They're helping you do this at an affordable cost. There is no excuse not to make something of yourself.
0: Mm-hmm. And zero.
2: Land a job, save up money, get out of debt, buy a house. I mean, it's really not that hard. Yes, is it tougher to buy a home now than it was in years past? Yes.
0: But
2: it's,
0: sort of, but I disagree with that even. I mean, yes, the prices are higher, but so are the wages.
2: Yeah.
0: I mean, you go to a fast food place, they pay you $16 an hour.
2: Right.
0: This is a good friend of the family. I'll just leave it at that. But young kid, right? Graduates from high school. Hands-on kid, always liked to work. So he got a job in an electrical company before he graduated from school, right? So this kid's coming out of school, high school, 17 years old. They pay him to do the apprenticeship. They pay him to get all his certifications. So they not only pay for the certifications, but they pay him to get that. And then he's got to work there for 2 years, right? So he's doing a lot of heating and cooling and stuff like that. And I said to him, so how you doing? And he said, I'm making 6 figures, 20 years old.
1: Mm, yep. That's amazing.
0: Guess what he did? Bought a house. Mm-hmm. 21 years old, bought a house. Mm-hmm. You know why? Because he saved money. Yep. He was able, by the way, he's living in an apartment. He wasn't, you know, nobody gave him handouts. But he put aside money every month, put enough to get the 20% downs, got his own first home. And we talked about prepaying it off. So he's paying like an extra $100 a month. Think about this. Like, when I was a kid, I'm not, and again, I didn't have it hard. The people from the 30s had it hard, yep. Right? But you've got a couple and they're a young couple, they're 21 years old. You have somebody who goes to be an electrician, plumber, hard equipment. By the way, I said, how are you making so much money? He goes, it's unlimited overtime. Like they can't hire people.
1: Wow.
0: They can't hire people. So I'm getting crazy amounts of overtime, right? He goes, so I'm just taking every bit I can. Good for you, right? So you got to, $100,000 there. Let's just say the other spouse works retail and makes $40,000-$50,000. There's $150,000 at 21 years old, and they can't buy a house. Yeah. I'll show them how to buy a house.
1: Yeah,
0: I'll show them how to buy a house. Save $50,000 your first year because that's what you could do, right? Mm-hmm. You could have an apartment. You could still save $50,000 easy. By your second year, you've got $100,000 to put down on a house. I'll find you a house.
1: So we had a seminar here to help people that were in the trades, and it was a little while ago, and it was a build wealth the same way you build your homes, and it was how to teach

0: these young people, mm-hmm. like, thank God you got a hold of your friend that said, hey, like, make sure this, you put your money away, do these things so you can buy a house at 21. Because this gentleman, Zam Crow Builders, like, he said, I see all these guys, all these contractors, they're buying $100,000 trucks,
1: yep.
0: and they're going home to live in mom's basement. They're like, yeah. no, you got to stop this. We got to figure out, buy a smaller truck right now. You can yeah. buy that big truck, but wait until. So it is, I mean, we, again, to bring to seminars and things like that, we can help you. Anything that has to do with a dollar, just give us a call. Yeah.
2: How about unreal. How about this? I saw a homeless lady with a sign in Buffalo with an iPhone.
0: <Of course>.
2: She said, I need money, yeah. you know, whatever. Fell on half times, and I'm like, but she literally had her cell phone in her hand. I'm like, and it was an iPhone. Yeah, I'm like, I have to pull back around.
1: And there's more financial resources out there than ever before. I mean, with social media, people can learn so much and they make all the wrong decisions. And it's Jack and I were the ones that did that seminar. And, you know, when meet with people who are, you know, 30 and below, I use those slides in the first appointment and show them, hey, if you start contributing to a Roth right now, here's what it can look like when you turn 60.
2: Yeah. Mm-hmm.
1: Just staying out of debt, making the right decisions early on. And you're right, Mike. It's really not that hard to buy a house when you make the right decisions early on.
2: Yeah. Yeah. And you guys, like you, and I'll give credit where credit's due, like you and Jack, different story, right? You're partners here at the Financial Guys. That's how we structure it. And you said, you know what? I'm not going to make an hourly wage. I'm going to build up my clientele, right? Harder to do,
1: yeah.
2: more opportunity, more a bigger bang at the end of the day as you are successful and build up your book. But you know, you've got the opportunity to be able to do that. There is no better time. I mean, you are in America, and it just blows my mind to see these idiots that literally they don't even know what they're fighting yeah. for. They don't know what they're fighting for. I saw women protesting in support of Iran. Iran.
0: Oh my gosh.
2: Like, do you realize that if you do that in Iran, they lash you? Mm-hmm. There was a lady that got like 80 lashes on her back because she was caught singing. Another lady got beaten because her face, whatever they wear,
0: the burqa or whatever
2: yeah,
0: it is,
2: yeah, fell down, and she got beaten because of that, because she was exposed. I mean, these are mentally ill people, mm-hmm. and to think that you'd want to support that in any way, but they don't even know what you hate
0: blind
2: Trump?
0: Trust.
2: It's you just hate blind Trump trust. And you hate yeah, socialism.
0: That's it.
2: Or you love socialism, you hate capitalism, hate it. I hate oil. Well, your cell phone was made out of oil, young right. lady, young man. Your sweater that you're wearing.
1: Yeah. And then until you ask them why, then they just sit there and go, I don't know.
2: Yeah. Don't know.
1: And just circling back to those homes too, they will build these waterfront homes, and in 15 years they'll be building new ones because they'll just be destroyed again. It's going to be a never-ending cycle of building up these waterfront properties, putting it a government label on it, having people move in and just destroy the properties.
2: Yep. 833 Fin Guys, by the way, if you think like us, use our team as a resource, whether it's Medicare planning, turning 65, think of the Financial Guys. Financial planning. You're listening to Mike Shaver here. 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When it comes to you and your money, we can help. Our bench is very, very deep. And, you know, you said something before, too, that we don't all need to be experts in everything we do. And that's great. We can literally walk down the hall with our new financial planning software. Man, talk about blending things together. Right. And, you know, we always talk about AI technology and, you know, and being able to take advantage of it, you know, using the different departments as a resource, but bringing that together in the form of technology. And I love our technology because it makes very advanced things, and the technology is advanced, but it makes it simple. I love pie charts. I love all that stuff. Yeah. You know, to me, I'm a visual person. That's how I learn. And I think when our clients sit down with us, it's like, oh yeah, I get it. Okay. And you know, the funny thing is, like, we've got chartered financial analysts on the other side of the office, and they talk about relative dividend yield and technical yeah. analysis. And we always joke if we talk to John Thurr, like, all right, that's the smartest guy in the room. But it's a lot of times it doesn't equate to people's emotions and understanding what they're trying to do when it comes to them, you know, them and their money. And it's about, hey, look at, I understand relative dividend yield, technical analysis. Okay. Am I going to be able to retire?
1: Yep.
2: Is my money going to last? Am I taking the money out the right way? And that's all things that we do, right, at the
1: yeah.
2: Financial Guys.
1: Yeah, and we're huge on education here. The software that we have here really helps, you know, difficult concepts, make them easy to understand. And, it, you know, our clients are like family to us. We just had our annual client appreciation event last week. And, you know, I sat down with some clients yesterday who were there, and they were sitting eating table with other like-minded people, and they're like, wow, these people are going to be friends now going forward. And it's awesome to hear those
2: stories. We have so many of them. Yeah. We have so many of them. And so amazing. We've got people that have literally met at our client event and gotten married.
1: That's awesome.
0: Really?
2: Yeah. Oh, yeah.
0: Oh, I love that.
2: Yeah. Yeah. Amazing stories. That's happened twice.
0: Wow.
2: Twice. So if you're single out there, become a client of an agent, guys, and we'll hook you up.
0: Start our own dating app.
2: Yeah. So I think there's still successful marriages, by the way, too. So, again, joking around, we get to work with folks like us. I shared this story last week. I shared it on the podcast. I'm going to share it one more time. Glenn and I were filling in during the week for Beamer, and our radio setup is in the front of our office. So you can see out in the parking lot. And there was a gentleman who came in, opened up his back hatch, and he pulled out a fly rod. And I'm like, oh, that's our clients, right? It was a fly rod from like the 20s that he wanted to show one of the guys. But that's, you know, that's what it's all about. Yeah. So we get to work. And I say, I give speeches all over the country to help financial planners. And I'm like, look, if you don't politically think like me, this isn't a political talk. When I talk about trying to build your practice, Glenn and I realize that we are conservative thinking people. We're small government. Leave us alone. And we wanted to work Monday through Friday with folks that thought like us. Start your own liberal firm. Right. If yep. that's how you think, and no, they don't have any money. That. Good luck with that. Yeah, but yeah. No, but all true. Like that's you, you know, think, work with people that think like you and help those folks. So, all right, we're going to take a quick break. Again, if you need us throughout the week, use us as a resource. Our website, thefinancialguys.com. Just to back up, a ton of money. We raised, almost $16,000 for Wings of Hope.
0: $16,000, yeah.
2: Yeah, at the, is it an annual? I guess we could say the annual Anne Horan car show now.
0: No.
2: We did a car show cruise night at our office last year. It wasn't raising any money. It was just a cool cruise show. And then this year we did it at Lancaster Speedway. No cost to get in. You know, it was great. We had a few hundred cars. We had the drag race in conjunction with the cruise, which to me is the same. It's like the same vibe. It's the same energy, same people, right? Yeah. Those are my people. But we raised almost $16,000 for Wings of Hope.
0: It was great. There's a blog out there on our website that gives a really, really good breakdown of all of it. And it's just a terrific thing. So,
2: yeah.
0: You know, we have an incredible marketing team here, and shout out to Carly and Debris. And
2: oh yeah. People kept coming up like, your marketing team. Like every time I turned on my Facebook, it was there.
0: Yeah,
2: like,
0: they're just amazing.
2: You made it here.
0: It worked. Yeah, we got a lot of people there because of them. So it was really, really great.
1: It just shows you how good our community is here. Yeah. I mean, the turnout was incredible. So many people showed up, brought their kids, had a good time, and supported a good cause. So thank you to everybody who came. Yeah,
2: absolutely. All right, we're going to take a quick break. Financial Guys, Financial Guys Media Network. 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
4: From the UAM 1180 newsroom, I'm Anthony Panasiewicz. Remains found in a Florida canal over 2 years ago have been confirmed as a former Danceville woman. Marie Gayhart disappeared from her Cape Coral workplace in March of 1985 while getting into an unknown pickup truck. Her remains were found nearly four decades later and matched a DNA sample collected by the Livingston County Sheriff's Office all the way back in 2007. The family behind Bauman's Farm Market will be selling at the Webster Farmers Market today. While they rebuild from a massive two-alarm fire on Wednesday morning, they'll take part in the market's Christmas in July event. Bauman's has participated in the Webster Farmers Market since 2014 under the name Harvest Bound Farms. And the matchup has been set for Rochester's third annual HBCU Football Classic. Lincoln University will take on Virginia State in a D2 contest at the Rochester Community Sports Complex on October 3rd. 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
16: I am concerned about folks who have focused their entire life energy on dislike of the president. It's disheartening to see people lost in that way, but treating stupid is really hard.
2: All righty. Welcome back. Mike Lomas, Mike Shaver Jr. in studio. Ann Harand in for Glenn. Glenn will be back next week. And we are talking of always the place where money meets politics. 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We were talking, we did the GoMax initial drag race car show at Lancaster Speedway 2 weeks ago. A friend of ours was there. Julie Starr is always helping everybody for everything, running around the town. I met Julie at Channel 4. She was you're a huge part of Buddy's Second Chance Rescue, and I think, are you on Channel 4 like every week plugging a different dog? Is that
17: cool. Every Tuesday we're on Daytime Buffalo with Chelsea Lavelle at 3 p.m. and then we have our every Saturday segment at 7:15 a.m. Called Wake Up Wags. Nope. So we have two segments a week. highlighting adoptable dogs through Buddy's Second Chance Rescue.
2: Buddy's is close to us because Brian Janik and his wife, yeah, Tracy, they're always fostering dogs. So a lot of times we'll see new dogs running around the office and it's Brian's dogs. It's funny, Brian brought the first dog Brian ever brought in here. Got adopted by somebody in the office.
0: Really?
2: Yeah, fell in love with it.
17: We
2: like,
17: love it.
2: Yeah, so I was like, okay, well, that's easy. Here we go. But it was great. But they always helping out, and it's
17: they've been with us a long time. We're very grateful for them.
2: I have a rescue dog, and I have another dog that both I've turned into monsters because literally the first two or three weeks, my whole family, all we do is kiss and hug them. We still kiss and hug them every day. Kiss, hug, treats. And before you know it, they're controlling us and I'm not controlling them. So
17: they're running the house.
2: Yeah. As we're doing the live show, I've got my little one, my little wiener dog, Milton, on my lap because he was crying because other people walked into the office here on a Saturday afternoon and he thinks, oh, treats. And he knows exactly. It's amazing how smart these dogs. They can do some pretty foolish things sometimes. And then my dogs, they know exactly who's going to feed them at the office. When's their lunch schedule? It's like, how could you know that and then try to eat a sock? Yeah. How could you know that Russ eats at exactly 11:30 and Kara eats at 2, but then grab the sock and try to put it down your mouth? So anyways, Buddy's Second Chance Rescue. You guys got a lot of cool stuff going on. And I was hoping you could plug it, plug numbers. I know you're always probably looking for volunteers and people to help.
17: Always. Yeah, always. We're a foster-based organization that I started in 2013. The first dog we saved name was Buddy, which is where you get the namesake Buddy Second Chance Rescue. He was from a High Kill shelter in West Virginia. Since then, we've saved over 8,000 dogs from being euthanized from all over the country.
2: Wow.
17: We've even taken dogs from other countries, including Costa Rica, the Bahamas. We take Puerto Rico pups very regularly. So we're just out here trying to do our part, trying to help where we can. And the way we do that is with foster homes and donations. We can't save dogs without the homes to put them in because we're not a shelter. We take dogs from the shelter, put them in a foster home, get them ready and set up for success to be adopted. And, you know, we can't do that without the help of our community.
2: Yeah. You know, my sister is locally here, the founder of Foster Love Closet.
17: What a great organization.
2: Yeah. When it comes to kids, a lot of times people are willing to foster the kids, but they don't have, hey, here's a 3-year-old. You haven't had a 3-year-old in your house in 15 years. Right. So
17: yeah.
2: I would imagine the same is true. Foster Love Closet, by the way, will, you know, make sure that they have access to stuff that they need like that. So they can just pop over to Foster Love and say, I need stuff for a 3-year-old and they'll have, yeah, it, or a 5-year-old or even more so an adult, you know, like not an adult, but a young child. Hey, you got a 12-year-old and I've got all these old leftover clothes from my baby 20 years ago that I don't have, you know, clothes to wear for a 12-year-old. So same has got to be true with dogs. I mean, all dogs are different, yeah, big dogs, small dogs, you know,
17: yep.
2: And all of a sudden they just get plopped in a home and the folks might be, have all the love in their heart, but not have the resources. Right.
17: Yep. And we supply all that. When you foster with Buddies, we supply all the stuff required for you to foster. So whether it be crates, whether it would be toys, treats, even like sweaters and stuff in the winter, because a lot of these dogs we take in come from the South and they're not used to this cold weather here in Buffalo.
2: Yeah.
17: So we supply sweaters and sweatshirts, you know, dog beds, anything you can think of, we supply our foster families with so they don't have to take on any of that extra financial burden.
2: Yeah.
17: And then we cover all the vetting and also they get to choose the dog that they foster. So you may have a home with small children. The dog I took on Channel 4 today, her foster family has 3 children under the age of 7. So she tries to foster smaller, younger dogs to make sure they get along with the children. She gets to choose what dog she takes into her home. We don't place them with you. You pick from an array of dogs that we have available.
2: Yeah.
0: So don't you have an event coming up tomorrow in Larkinville?
17: That is on Sunday. Oh, yes.
0: Yes.
17: I'm so sorry. Yes, we have an event Sunday in Larkinville.
2: Tell us about the event. What should people expect as it come down?
17: So it's amazing. Paula's Donuts does so much for our community. They want to give back to everybody who has supported them and given them the amazing, you know, locations that they have. So they do all these amazing things with non-for-profits. And they chose to help Buddies this year. It's their 30th anniversary. They're calling it Paula's Palooza. It's going to be in Larkinville at their location down there. There's going to be a free performance from Nerds Gone Wild.
2: Oh,
17: it goes from 1 to 5. and it's at the 872 Seneca Street location. There's going to be vendors. There's going to be food trucks. Paula's will be open where you can get the release of the special Muddy, the Buddy's donut called Muddy Paws. It's a delicious donut.
1: That's awesome.
17: And 50% of the proceeds for the entire month gets donated back to helping us save more dogs.
2: Oh my
17: this
2: gosh.
17: Donut is so good. It's a regular yeast ring donut smothered in peanut butter. Then they put on top of it Chex Mix, which is covered in powder, and then they drizzled chocolate over it. I can't even tell you how many I've eaten in the last month.
2: That sounds so good. Oh my gosh. That's the job I want in retirement. I want to just work for Paula's and I'll be the taste tester. Let's throw some Chex Mix on the top of it, right? Yeah. Oh my gosh.
17: It's delicious. But we're so grateful for Nerds. They're very dear friends of ours, and they're always trying to find ways to help us raise more money to save more dogs. A lot of the members have Buddy's dogs themselves. And Paul's has been just so great to work with. So we're really excited. All the proceeds are going to benefit, you know, Buddy's from this event. There's going to be raffles. I know they had a bike donated. They had some TVs, a cooler. You know, we're going to have the bandettes are going to be walking around. There's some great vendors like our friends from Lucky Wing. And, you know, Mangold Ranch is going to be there. They have mini Highland cows and mini ponies. And
0: no way,
17: they'll be doing rides for the kids. Yeah, it's going to be so... There's face painting. There's so much to do.
2: Yeah. Wow. That's awesome. Well, one more time. What time does it start? And what's the address again so people can pop by?
17: So it's tomorrow, July 26th, 1 to 5 at Paula's Donuts Larkin District location. And that's 872 Seneca Street. The zip is 14210. It's a free event. So bring the family. I know there's a lot going on in Buffalo in the summer months because of the warm weather. We try to, you know, cram everything in. But stop by. You don't have to stay for the whole time. At least come down, support, have some fun, get the kids' face painted, have a donut, and, you know, see us set by Nerds and support Buddies.
2: Absolutely. Pop by for an hour, go to the waterfront. You know, that's, to me, it's an excuse to get out and do something.
17: Absolutely.
2: And and you don't even need to have a ton of money. Like, you know, there's nobody. Nope. I love events like that because sometimes you, you know, you get to the these charity things and you almost feel like on the spot. Like, I've got to donate $2,000 and I don't have that. That's not what this is all about. You can pop in, pop out, you know, do some face painting, have a cup of coffee or a Coca-Cola or a beer or whatever it is and watch the Nerds and have fun and just be
17: it's going to be a fun community event for everybody. It's not always just about raising money or getting a dogs adopted. Sometimes it's just about being out there in the community, making people smile, making them happy through our rescue dogs and bringing people together and raising awareness.
2: Yeah.
0: Will they be there? The dogs
17: adoptable
0: you have
2: that is Milton. Have that's dogs. Not me, by the way.
17: I guess that's probably one of the biggest things I should mention. We will have adoptable dogs.
2: Yeah.
0: Oh, you will. Okay.
2: Milton's here yawning. Yeah, it's a rough day for Milton.
0: To pet and can like the kids pet the dogs, or is it kind of like
17: No, absolutely. Okay. There'll be adoptable dogs that will be there at our booth, and you can come out. You can talk to the volunteers. You can see the dogs that are available for adoption. And like I said, you know, we can always use more help. So you might be interested in talking to somebody about volunteering and we'll have members there that can, you know, inform you on that.
2: Have you guys seen that video online where the little girl tries to pet the bear? And the mom, it's a baby.
0: I want to pet that bear. I
2: couldn't get it out of my head. And the mom's like, get out. He goes, I want to pet the bear.
0: Yeah, like a southern accent.
2: Yeah. But the way she says it is so cute. She goes, I don't want to pet that bear. The cutest thing. Yeah. The mom's like, no. And she gets so mad. The mom's taking her out. She's like, I want to pet the bear.
0: All right. So no bears this weekend.
2: All right, no bears. Hey, Julie, thank you so much for everything you've done, you know, rescuing these dogs. I always say I can't imagine anybody be mean to any animal, especially a dog. I mean, they're so loving and kind. You know, my dogs, I go outside and do some yard work for 20 minutes and they come back and they're circling and jumping. And I'm always telling my wife, I'm like, how come you don't do that for me?
17: Exactly.
2: Good luck.
17: Exactly.
2: Good luck.
1: Yeah. And Julie, how can someone find you if they're looking to get more information on Buddy's Rescue?
17: They can go right to our website, buddiesrescue.org. That's BUDDYS, rescue.org. Everything is on there. We have applications to help volunteer. We need people just to Uber dogs to events for the fosters. We need people to process applications. We need people to help at events, setting up and talking to the community. So there's something for everybody. Just because you can't foster a dog doesn't mean you can't come be part of our rescue family. We have options for everybody.
2: That's awesome. Yeah, great question. All right. Thank you, Julie. We'll see you tomorrow down in Larkinville.
17: We appreciate it. We look forward to seeing everybody, and thank you so much for having me.
2: You got it. All right. Julie Starr, that is. And as you said, go to Google, really, Buddy Rescues. Great, great organization. We've, you know, have some of the little guys running around the office here because of Brian Janik and Tracy Janik and always fostering dogs. So appreciate it. We had, you know, it's funny, years ago, we had somebody come into our office. Glenn had his lab. We were like, do we have a dog or not? And the lady was so miserable. Yeah, I don't like dogs. And we thought, you know what? Now we're having dogs. It's great. If you're going to be miserable to a dog, you're probably going to be miserable to people, right? Yeah, so we don't need them in the financial guy's office. So, all right. Need us throughout the week, 833-FIN-GUYS. One segment left. 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
2: All righty, welcome back. Mike Lomas, Mike Shaver Jr., Ann Horan, and Milton Lomas, my little wiener dog with a cleft lip and a lazy eye, is in studio and broke out some snacks so that this dog never saw a piece of food that he didn't like. It doesn't matter what it is. He'll eat anything.
0: Yeah.
2: And what's amazing is if I let him, he'd eat his own body weight. I think about me like having a 200-pound steak and going, mm-hmm. Yeah, I'll give it a shot. why not? Right? But good baby. And having a lot of fun here on Financial Guys Media Network. We do manage money for a living if you need our help. Mike Shaver, first show with me, I think, right?
1: Yep.
2: Maybe you did, a few small
1: segments. Plug some seminars, yep.
2: Yeah. We're trying to train these young folks. That's why I've become the progressive commercial. I am now my father.
0: I love
2: those commercials. But yeah, my father's still way younger than I am. He's still, my dad's like 75, way more energy than anybody I've ever seen. He's got like Trump-like energy.
0: Yeah.
2: Like I saw my dad, this was about a year or two ago, 73 years old. I'm coming home. He's helping me paint some stuff outside. And I see him jump from a ladder to the roof of a gazebo. And I'm like, first of all, this is not even safe. Not like at 19, that's not safe. But I'm like, what is this guy doing? So anyways, but the progressive commercial is I become my father. And it's so funny now. Like I look at some of the young folks that are obviously in their 30 and I'm like, oh, he's such a baby. 30, 29 or whatever. Here to help. If you need our help throughout the week, 833-FIN-GUYS. We do manage money for a living. If you think like us, interview our team, Rochester, Batavia, Williamsville, New York, and down in South Florida. And I love the fact that you can now fly into Palm Beach International Airport. So come if you did want to join us.
0: No, it's Donald Trump International.
2: Sorry, Donald Trump International Airport. Yeah, sorry. From Palm Beach International Airport to Donald Trump International Airport. We got to get Bree and Carly to do some spoofs on this. Like, you know, people are so upset about what was it? The one airplane, was it United? What
0: United
2: is changing.
0: Say that they would move people to other airports in Florida if they just felt uncomfortable flying into Donald Trump International Airport.
2: I say move them to Chicago.
0: Yeah.
2: Like, oh, you don't want to be in Palm Beach? No problem. We'll just send you to Chicago. That's fine. Yeah. Where do we go? Oh,
0: so we have.
2: What are they running for here? Because these are some debates.
0: That's a good
2: these are debates
0: question.
2: In California. I'm assuming
0: California.
2: Yeah, and coming to a city near you, Maine.
1: General election.
0: Maine. Oh,
2: Maine. Kelsey's saying Maine. Okay.
0: Well,
2: we just assume California. Yeah. If it's crazy, it's like California then New York, right? Yep. This is Maine, and this is one of the candidates. I actually feel bad for him. It's a him. He's got male body parts. Mm-hmm. He's dressed up as a female. But I mean, he looks terrified. First of all, like, don't run for office if you're terrified to be in front of a camera or in front of people, you know. But second of all, I mean, like, what a train wreck! I mean, mm-hmm. He needs counseling, yeah. Therapy,
1: and help.
0: The question here is, what makes him qualified to run for office?
1: Well, so it says right here, he's openly trans and intersex woman.
2: Oh,
1: he knows what it means to be told to wait, to be quieter, and to let someone else speak for you.
2: Oh,
0: yeah. So do people want to run for office?
2: Yep. Do people do that with the trans community?
1: Like, yeah.
2: Shh. Wait. Yeah.
0: What does that even mean? What's that relevant to?
1: That was right from his bio. So.
2: And
0: oh my
2: nothing.
0: Gosh. Okay.
2: Nothing.
0: All right. Let's listen to it.
2: They live in a world that like doesn't exist.
0: Exactly.
2: It's like, yeah, people are just rounding me up on the streets. Like, no, they're not.
0: Yeah.
2: No, they're not. Nobody's rounding you up on the streets.
0: Around you.
2: Yeah.
1: Yeah.
0: All right. Hang on. Let's listen to this. This is nutty.
3: What qualifications do you have to serve in the U.S. Senate?
4: Oh, I ran for office several times. Didn't win, but didn't run. And then I'm a songwriter, and then I write my own books. With the trans community, like, we're being dehumanized. They say that we want to hurt people. I don't want to hurt anybody. I just want to use
2: that?
4: The bathroom.
2: Who says that? Right, like, these people just make stuff up
0: because that's what they're told.
2: It's like
0: to
2: Trump.
0: Say.
2: Trump's a racist. Okay, yeah. Show me he's a racist. I want to see the videos. Yeah. Oh no, we don't have any videos. Not one. Not one. Yeah, that's a pretty big accusation. Not one.
1: No.
0: No, that's nonsense. Here we go.
4: If they want me to use the men's room, I will. But I don't want to be assaulted.
3: Qualifications? Do you have to serve you? In the U.S.?
2: Right.
4: I ran for office. Several times. So,
0: there you go.
2: Yeah. Like, well, let me tell you something. You're not getting assaulted by men either. There's no men beating you up, right? We think it's absolutely disgusting that you want to walk into a female bathroom,
1: right?
2: But nobody's beating you up. That's not a real problem, right? Like, is there a problem in New York City with crime and people getting pushed in front of subways? Yes, that's a problem.
1: Right.
2: Yeah.
1: Yeah. And if you want to make yourself a realistic candidate, stop talking about those types of things and talk about why you're actually running.
0: Right.
1: What
0: that's
1: you're
0: right.
1: going to do yeah. for Maine.
2: That's right. He's a musician. I feel bad for him. The guy needs therapy.
0: Oh, I know.
2: He needs therapy. You can look at him like, oh, his heart breaks for you. It's like, you need help. You shouldn't be running for office. You need help, right? Yeah. All right. By the way, we do manage money for a living. We should end it on some money management. Mike Shaver Jr. here. Mike, talking about investment planning and putting together a plan. You know, you've been a big part of helping us with the financial planning software. I continue to say roadmap. Yep. The stock market's done pretty well over the last bunch of years, specifically in certain areas like growth. Mm-hmm. And, you know, maybe you can talk a little bit about what we're doing in our office to sort of set people up no matter what happens in the market.
1: Yeah, we're huge into financial planning here. It's where it all starts with us. So then plugging your investments in to support that financial plan. And as Mike just said, you know, we've been on quite the bull run over the last few years. It's about rebalancing, taking gains off the table and making them safer for when the markets do turn down. We're very educational focused here. We'll sit down with you using our financial planning software to help you understand these difficult topics in an easy to understand way. But we're huge on the financial planning aspect. No matter what stage of life you're in, whether you're just starting to invest, you're getting ready to retire, or you're already in retirement, we have software here. And it's a perfect, you know, for our retirees here, you know, maybe we can start talking about legacy planning, passing off to the next generation. Mm-hmm. It doesn't always have to be retirement planning. It's just about optimizing your money, whether that's Social Security, your investments. You know, we have the tools and resources here to be able to help you with that.
2: Yeah. You know, one of the things you just hit on was legacy planning and leaving money to the next generation. And, you know, we were talking earlier in the show about estate planning, and some of these estate plans, just as easy as making sure you've got the right beneficiaries or beneficiaries on your account. The other side of that is so many people, they just take their required minimum distribution, they take it out of their IRA accounts and they put it in a bank account earning zero. And you'll say, well, what's the purpose of that? And it's, well, I want to leave money to the kids. Mm-hmm. Well, let's talk about that, right? Let's talk about the possibility of maybe even if you've got enough resources, sitting down with a good estate planning attorney and trying to segregate some of this stuff and optimize or maximize or optimize what you're going to give to the kids, right?
1: Yeah.
2: Yeah. Yeah. 833 Fin Guys, if you need us throughout the week. 833 Fin Guys, use our team as a resource. And
0: so I just
2: chopping at the bit to jump
0: in. I ran across something. It says that Mike Lindell, Rudy Giuliani, and Sidney Powell are just been vindicated for their 25 plus criminal charges and civil lawsuits totaling $200 million just for daring to question the 2020 election.
2: Oh, you can't do that. You can't do that.
0: You can't question it. It's just unbelievable. So these people, you know.
2: No doubt. There's no way that that election wasn't a fraud. When you looked at the dump, and we'll call it the dump. The dump came after 10 o'clock when everybody went to bed. And all of a sudden, miraculously, in a Prius, they did the same thing in California just recently. The Spencer Pratt was such a threat to them that they couldn't let him win. And miraculously, literally weeks later, they find enough votes for this Democrat. Right. Disgusting.
0: So how about any Democrats or journalists paid anything for saying that Trump colluded with Russia for 3 years?
2: Yeah, no.
0: Yeah.
2: Right.
0: I mean, $200 million, however many years in jail. Giuliani, I mean, it's unreal. Yeah,
2: Giuliani wiped out Giuliani's everything he had.
0: His whole life.
2: Yeah. Yeah.
0: For him to stand up because what was right, and there's no Democrat that is going to have any kind of consequences for,
2: Well, shame on the Republican Party for not not really focusing in on this, ID for voting. No. Shame on them. Because, we have everything. There is zero reason why that shouldn't have gone through, right? And yes, you can go to states and say, we're not going to fund you. We're not going to do. We want fair elections. You can play the videos of Hillary Clinton when she lost. And she said, sorry, we got poor Milton. He's got a rough life here, crying because he wants treats. Hillary said time and time again, she lost the election because of Russia. Remember, we should get China involved. Great idea, I guess. Yeah. Huh? Now we're finding out that China was involved, right? And I assure you, China, Russia, everybody would rather have a liberal Democrat in place as they're trying to compete against us and beat us, right? Donald Trump, of course, being America first, they don't like that. But so sad. And
1: We're approaching 2027 and they're still coming after these people about questioning the 2020 election.
0: Right.
1: And what's even sadder is nothing's been done to fix it.
2: Nothing's been done to fix it. That is what's so sad. Should be a priority. Should be. I've said borders first. Make our safety, our country safe. Secure the borders. 60-something% of the murders were done by illegal immigrants. That's a huge number. That's a big number.
1: Yeah.
2: It's not like 0.002. It's a big, big, big number. Right. Did it. Secured the borders. Crime going down. Homicides going down. Yes, because either the criminals have been deported, they've been caught, put in jail, or they're hiding because they don't want to get caught, right? Good thing. Mm-hmm. Second thing, voter ID. Make sure we know who's where and why. Yeah. Hey, Mike, appreciate it. We're up against the clock, right? Man, hard break here. Mike Shaver Jr., Ann Horan, thank you. 833 Fin Guys, if you need us throughout the week. We'll be back next Saturday, Financial Guys Media Network.
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7: There's a new candidate. I'm Carmen Roberts, Fox News. Maine Democrats select Troy Jackson as their nominee to face Republican U.S. Senator Susan Collins in November. Fox's Alexis McAdams has more from the Democratic Convention in Bangor.
8: Susan Collins' campaign is saying this was not a convention for the Democrats, but a coronation to pick Troy Jackson to replace Graham Plattner on the ballot for U.S. Senate. More than 600 delegates from all 16 Maine counties gathered for this Democratic convention, and he had nearly every single vote. vote, officially nominating former Maine Senate President Troy Jackson to replace Platner on the ballot. He's backed by Senator Bernie Sanders, and he was a former Republican. He switched parties in the early 2000s, shifted to independent, and also now a Democrat. He supports progressive policies like abolishing ICE. Jackson's going to face off against longtime Republican Senator Susan Collins in November. Her campaign argues Jackson's just too far left and is not going to have a lot of support, they think, because he's backed by the Democratic Socialist Movement.
7: And Democrats had to choose a new candidate after Graham Platner dropped out following allegations of sexual assault, which he denies. For the first night in almost 2 weeks, U.S. did not strike Iran, but President Trump is considering a major offensive.
9: There's been a lot of talk about a potential massive attack on Iran from the U.S. President Trump making it clear the U.S. still at this point is keeping all options open.
10: We're locked and loaded and ready to go.
9: Still military action taking place on the water in the Gulf of Oman. U.S. has a naval blockade around Iran's key ports. A merchant ship tried to break that naval blockade. It was warned four times before U.S. forces fired and disabled that ship.
7: Fox's Steve Harrigan in Tel Aviv. And wildfires raging across Spain and France forced more than 250,000 people from their homes. France is appealing for international help. 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
24: 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I'm Anthony Panazowicz. The woman convicted of manslaughter in 2019 for a SOTUS double murder is looking for a reduced sentence. Charlene Childers says the New York Domestic Violence Survivors Justice Act applies to her, especially after testimony of her mother at her original trial. The Wayne County DA, though, disputes those claims. Childers returns to court in October. Officials are advising people to stay away from trains following a viral video showing kids playing chicken outside of Rochester. One official said that the group was inches away from death and could have caused a derailment or created other dangers. Nobody was hurt, but CSX says they're fully aware of the video and warn against any further action. And multiple homes had to be evacuated near Warsaw on Friday morning for a bomb threat. A note was found in the middle of the intersection of Hermitage Road and Route 20A saying that the bomb was under a vehicle at a home on North Main Street. Deputies and a state bomb squad were brought out, but found nothing. The Wyoming County Sheriff's Office is still investigating. Your 13 WAM Weather Authority forecast today, mostly sunny and warmer, 85 for your high. I'm Anthony Panazowicz, News Radio WAM 1180. 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
14: Excuse me. Cat got my tongue. Welcome back to The Real Money Pros, hour number two of our three-hour live program. This is a money show. We're here to talk about anything in your financial picture. You want to talk about taxes. You want to talk about estate planning. You want to talk about retirement planning. You want to talk about how donor advised funds work, because we had a call. I want to jump into that. Charitable gifting, business transactions. You want to talk about investing, what stocks you feel good about, what sectors or technologies you feel good about. Interesting. Hey, you know, anytime headlines hit the market, like, we want to talk about it, right? But you know, but generally speaking, is this like a stock talk show. We're going to dive into, you know, Tesla's quarterly earnings report and what the market was reaction was based on their free net cash flow of rolling through. It's no, because generally speaking, when you're following an investment strategy, a point in time earnings report for one quarter in that particular year, which arguably is looking at numbers in the rearview mirror and then getting some kind of forecast the company's giving of its forward looking guidance. You know, sometimes you can put more weight on that versus others. But generally, if, you know, you look at that sector as a whole, I mean, you can have really good companies that may have a faltering earnings report, right? And when you look at what the market, like if you look at actually the price of a stock, the stock market's a discounting mechanism, meaning a stock price is based on what the future earnings slash profitability of that company is anticipated to be. So sometimes if you have a company that has missed its earnings mark or hit the earnings mark, but when they forecast the remainder of the year or they forecast a year out and they're like, you know, actually we're going to be spending a little bit more money, or
15: that's
14: hey,
15: where I was going with what we saw this week.
14: Yeah, we're going to be spending a little bit more money than anticipated. Or, you know, like one thing too, it's like to the likes of Alphabet, which is parent company of Google. When you look at Meta, parent company of Facebook. You look at Amazon. You look at, you know, even you could put SpaceX in this. I mean, just a lot of these companies that are tied to this, you know, the anticipation of returns from fortifying their AI. At some point, there's a lot of enthusiasm around that, and obviously that's why we've seen some big gains in the market. But at some point, Wall Street is going to maybe lose some patience of like, okay, you're spending $1 billion per year on this AI technology. At what point are we going to see that actually translate into making the company more efficient, which then translates into profitability, right?
15: Yeah.
14: I'm not saying we're there yet, but it's just an interesting part that I'm paying attention to. But what I do find interesting, I'm just kind of going a little side tangent here, especially when you look at Tesla, it's no longer just How is the car, the order for the cars, the sales for, like, how is that looking? It's like, no, you have the electric vehicles, obviously the Cybertrucks and the Model S and all that, Model E, Model Y. And then you have the AI component, you have the robo-taxi component, you have the self-driving car component, which I guess you could argue is a part of the robo-taxi, and you also have the humanoid robot component. So there's a lot of moving parts in there that, as far as to digest of these various technologies that are on one umbrella of Tesla. But But you also look at Tesla. It's historically been volatile. There's been big swings to the up and the down. But that's kind of how the market operates. And that's when you look at these individual companies. If you own an individual stock, you could be subject to more of those swings. And not saying that it's right or wrong, it's just something that's to be anticipated. So when you're developing your investment thesis or strategy, you're prepared for that, and you're not making and we talked about emotions involved in investment decisions. Understanding that going in, and that's why I think it's really important to understand the why behind your investing your dollars. And I don't care what it's in. I mean, it can be in a rental property, it could be in a individual stock, it could be in a fund. Like, what is the purpose of why you're doing this?
0: Yeah, my mind goes to two examples of this. In my early days as an advisor, I helped a young couple just open up Roth IRAs. And they were doing like $50 a month each into their Roth IRAs. And I felt so good, you know, new in the business, and I'm helping them make good tax moves because one day, you know, compounding over time, they're going to have a great Roth IRA that's going to really help them out when they hit retirement. And I was talking to them at like 6 months after they'd opened it and been funding it. Okay. So like each account had, $300 in it, I think. And they're like, yeah, we haven't really seen much growth on it. Like, we've put $300 in it and our accounts are worth like $308. Like, I guess I need to re-explain, or maybe I didn't set expectations correctly at the beginning. But these are going to go up and down. Like, just because you put $50 into it, like, it's not going to magically turn into $600 in 3 months. Like, you got to ride the ebbs and the flows of the market. It's something that we're doing for a long time. And you're going to see that whether you're in an index fund or whether you're in an individual stock. And I would say, like, to your point regarding Tesla, you're going to see far bigger swings if you're in certain sectors on individual stocks versus index funds. So there was that. And then, like, you know, you made this point, Jeremiah, of like, why are you investing in this in the first place? Are you investing because you want to see like rapid, crazy growth? Are you investing in this because you just want like a decent dividend yield? Are you investing in this for the point of, you know, maybe you just want to own it for a year, 2 years, make 15%, and then turn around and sell it? My daughter is in the horse industry. She wants me to invest with her and her boyfriend in horses. Yeah. Yeah. She wants me to like help them buy a 2-year-old horse that's started, train it. They're going to train it. They're going to show it. And if it shows well, then obviously it becomes a more desirable horse. And then at like 3 or 4 years of age, they can then sell it for more money because they've groomed it, trained it, made it a more valuable horse within this realm of the industry. And I look at that and I'm like, horses have to eat every day. They have to be watered every day. They have to be checked on by vets constantly. All I see is a money pit. I'm like, no. I don't want to buy a horse as an investment.
14: But I mean, not to say, because I mean, on the counter argument against this, to maybe anyone who listens, like, Nick, you don't understand the horse business, because actually it could be quite profitable. I have a client she's a horse broker. So I mean, she basically wheels and deals horses. It used to be her full time. Like, her business was really ramped up. I mean, she's more of in her retirement years, kind of scaling back. So she doesn't do it full time. She just mostly does it because inevitably an opportunity pops up. She can't just, it's in her nature it. Like, she'll be walking in the grocery store and it's like, there's an opportunity of like a horse to be able to broker. Yeah. It's just like one of those situations, but she makes good money even with the lack of time that she spends in doing this. And I know this isn't apples to apples, a little bit different. Right.
0: Yeah,
14: but again, you could almost look at that as, kind of like through the investment lens where she's going. It's like, okay, it's probably for more, I want to say retail use, but that's not, or maybe like personal use of just someone who just wants to own horses. Like, maybe not like, they're not going to race them. They're not going to, because I know your daughter, the form in which she's in, it's like more of like showing, right?
0: Show horses. They're called reiners. Here's my thing. Like, they're already on their third horse that they are flipping. Essentially, they're horse flipping.
14: Right? Yeah, yeah.
0: Okay. They're already on their third horse. It's been profitable the first two times, right? And they're kind of working their way up. Here's my concern, though. About a month ago, I get a text from my daughter, and she says, basically, she says, "Hey, cross your fingers. Our horse just got injured."
14: Yeah, that's
0: and
14: a
0: I'm
14: big,
0: like,
14: that's a big issue too.
0: Like, horses don't seem to come back from injuries like our athletes, like our human athletes do. You know, I'm probably wrong, so you can email me at nick@therealmoneypros.com and you can correct me. But in my mind, if a horse gets injured, it becomes a bottle of glue and there is no return on investment. And I'm like, no. But if I buy a stock, if I buy a stock, you know, an individual

0: caller last hour. The call dropped, but we gathered enough information. It's around how do I bring down this tax bogey? Because I recognized about a $600,000 gain. We'll talk about that when we come back.
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11: 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We have a great network of fiduciary advisors that are across the country, and we would love to get you coordinated so we can start getting some answers or some strategies in place for you. Speaking of strategies, we had a phone call at the last hour. The connection was a little spotty, so unfortunately we couldn't get it on air. However, our producer Josh was able to glean some information, so I think we can put together some of the puzzle pieces here. So it was a caller out of Portland. The question was in regards to a DAF, otherwise known as a donor-advised fund, and how to potentially utilize that to his advantage because he was going to experience a $600,000 capital gain in this year. Okay, this is not too uncommon. When we talk about

0: about years where, you know, maybe it was a highly appreciated piece of real estate. Maybe it was, you know, the list could go on. Maybe it was a highly appreciated stock. Maybe it was multiple pieces of real estate. Maybe he sold his business and he's recognizing that gain. But we're going to assume that that $600,000 is not going to be in the form of income. It's going to be in the form of a capital gain. And I think it's important to know, I don't want to go too far deep down the tax wormhole here, but it's really because. But I do think these concepts are important to know because, and I don't even want to say this for most individuals, but yeah. Basically, your biggest headwind, your biggest expense that you will have against your outgoing cash flow, like meaning you make money through various sources, and then your money's going out. And some of that money is going to pay for your mortgage. Some of it's going to pay for your gas. Some of it's going to pay for clothes. Like, it pay for a vacation. We get it. But the biggest number that you'll run into over your lifetime is taxes.
1: Oh, for sure.
0: It's just a part of the gig. So when we look at these, when we look at this categorization of how your income is taxed, it's important to note because you have what's called gross income. And you could refer to it as adjusted gross income, modified adjusted gross income. I won't get into the specifics of that, but basically the difference between AGI and MAGI is MAGI adds back some of those tax-free items that you would get. They add it back into MAGI. So your MAGI could, in fact, be higher or lower. But bottom line is you have your gross income. What amounts to your gross income is, well, did you make wages? Like, do you have a job? Does your spouse have a job? Do you have Social Security? Do you have rental property income? Do you have dividend income from, do you have dividend income from an investment? Those items will be subject to your ordinary income rates and perhaps your state income tax, meaning not all of your sources of income that are included in your gross income are going to be taxed the same. You have some sources of income that would be taxed at ordinary income rates, and then you're going to have some levels of income that are going to be taxed at capital gains rates. And capital gains, or capital losses for that matter, that's going to be subject to either short-term or long-term capital gains rates, and that is going to be subject to either 0%, 15%, or 20%. Okay, so we just want to make sure we understand how is the income received, what taxes it's subject to. Then we can look at, okay, what options are available to decrease said tax bogey? And I think we're going to be able to cover some of this and some of that because we've got another caller that I want to dive into. So we have John calling out of Ventura, California. John, what can we do for you?
2: Yes. I appreciate your show, guys. And I was wondering how to and what maybe are some ideas that you guys might have about tax arbitrage and how companies could benefit from this and the employees could benefit from a tax arbitrage.
0: Maybe dive in a little bit deeper, John. When you say tax arbitrage, like, what are the things that come to mind for you? And it doesn't need to be in the form of a said strategy, but just like the sentiment across that.
2: There are different programs that are offered to companies for tax incentives through tax arbitrage that companies aren't taking advantage of. And some companies do, but some companies don't. And so if more companies were to get a hold of somebody like yourself that understood this, they could help with the overall income to each employee as well as with their overall money back to the company on an annual basis.
0: Oh, John, 100%. I agree with you. I mean, and that landscape of, you know, whether we want to call it tax arbitrage or tax savings, when you are a business, I mean, and it could be a larger business with multiple employees. It could be a C corp, it could be an S corp, or it could be maybe just a partnership, or maybe it's a smaller business where it's two spouses that own the business that have a few employees. I mean, what you're talking about, that really applies to all these types of businesses. And if you think about this on a simplified level, in my opinion, is that if you save on taxes, that means that it is more money in your pocket to do what with? Well, then when you're looking at the business, maybe that's going to be in the form of increasing employee wages. Maybe that's going to be in the form of more research and development expenses to grow said business. Maybe it's going to be in the form of expanding. Maybe it's going to be buying another building or enter into another building. Meaning the options that are then available are, they just grow so tremendously. So, but the really, what it really comes down to is what tax options and what tax strategies or what tax arbitrage is available. And if there's one thing that, you know, I will say this, like the tax tail can only wag the dog so much. Like, meaning not every decision can be made of just saying, how can I save just, save money in taxes? Because sometimes the time, the energy, the resources that are used, sometimes that actually translates into negligible tax savings. And sometimes it could be small moves that have a much greater impact from a tax standpoint. So again, I'm a huge fan of the sentiment that you're bringing across, but it really comes down to like the answer depends on the business, what it's into, like how is it structured? Because I'll say this, like one thing is for the per the Big Beautiful Bill, there are several tax saving provisions, and one of the biggest ones for small businesses is the return of, meaning 100% bonus depreciation. In most cases, if you buy certain qualifying assets, like let's remove the business, let's just look at a single family rental. You buy a single family rental, and that will be on a depreciation schedule. So even though you are getting, let's say, a certain dollar amount as far as economic impact to your household, doesn't mean that all of that's going to be subject to taxes because you get that depreciation benefit. Well, for small businesses, if it's a qualifying business asset, you can immediately deduct 100% of that cost in 1 year versus doing that over several years. And that could apply to new and used equipment. You can do, there's 179 deductions. You have immediate R&D, research and experimental costs that you can recognize in 1 year. So again, I'm a huge fan of tax triage. We got to take a break. We'll be right back.
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4: 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Remains found in a Florida canal over 2 years ago have been confirmed as a former Dansville woman. Marie Gayhart disappeared from her Cape Coral workplace in March of 1985 while getting into an unknown pickup truck. Her remains were found nearly four decades later and matched a DNA sample collected by the Livingston County Sheriff's Office in 2007. The woman convicted of manslaughter in 2019 for double murder in Sodus is looking for a reduced sentence. Charlene Childers says New York's Domestic Violence Survivors Justice Act applies to her, especially after testimony of her mother at her original trial. The Wayne County DA, though, disputes those claims. Childers returns to court in October. And attendees are disputing the Rochester PD report of what happened at a Chilai Avenue event on Thursday evening. RPD say that fights broke out after Rochester native and rapper 38 Spesh shot a music video and held an event afterwards near Thurston Road. Your 13 WAM Weather Authority forecast today: mostly sunny and warmer, 85 for your high. I'm Anthony Panazowicz, News Radio WAM 1180. 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
0: 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We are live, phone lines are open, and the text line is open as well. Feel free to send us a text message, or if you want to get on air, ask us some questions. Maybe you got a mess, maybe you got some ideas, some thoughts, some questions. You want to change the topic, fair game. 979-59-MONEY. That is 979-596-6639. John, certainly appreciate the call. I mean, and when you talk about this idea of like, hey, should businesses and how can businesses benefit from tax arbitrage? And, you know, the term arbitrage, I just look at it as like, hey, like how can businesses be cognizant or aware of the tax savings that are available to them and to make them more efficient? And then more efficient, that could translate into my mind of just giving so much more flexibility to the business. Maybe it gives them the ability to hire more employees. Maybe it gives them the ability to expand, or, you know, whatever the case is, right? Or maybe it's more beneficial to the business owner. And it all just comes down to like how, you know, the business owners, how is the business structured? But, you know, Nick, you and I were talking during the break. It's like, yeah, we love that idea. That's how, I mean, many small business owners that we work with, I mean, 9 times out of 10, we're going to find some cool tax savings ideas that'll even come in the first meeting. Like Nick, you were mentioning even just going to an S corp filing.
18: Yeah, I mean, like, do you want to recognize all of your income as W-2 wages, or do you want to have, you know, have some of your income, basically the taxes on it cut in half because you're not paying all of the Social Security and FICA on it? I mean, that kind of sounds nice to a lot of business owners when they're like, wait a minute. I don't have to recognize everything as W-2? No, you don't have to recognize everything as W-2. So, I mean, that's an example of it. I think the other thing that you can do is, like, I think you have to ask yourself, though, like, depending upon the type of business that you have, whatever widgets you build, sell, or, you know, whatever, like, how is it geographically? If you're just within, like, one state operating, you know, say you're a remodeler and you have a remodeling company in the state of Oregon, probably not a lot of other tax arbitrage you can do other than, like, is your business structured correctly? You know what I'm saying? It's not like you have a multi-state company where your headquarters is here, but most of your revenue's made there, you know, yada, yada.
0: Well, I mean, so many things hit the headlines, too, of these huge corporations, these trillion-dollar companies, and it's like they don't pay their fair share. And it's like, if you really looked at it. But, I mean, a lot of those tax savings provisions or those little carve-outs in our tax code that really benefit, I mean, they're there for companies. I mean, they are. In my experience, the most lateral movements you can make as far as tax planning is when you are self-employed, you own a business, maybe you directly or via a partnership. And I kind of want to bring this up because I have a client, and this is what we talked about a lot this in the first hour of like selling said business, like how you're building the equity and how you can look at that through a potential sale. I have a client who's self-employed, makes good income, but he's kind of at the point, he's like, I got nothing to sell. He's like, I don't. I think he might be a little, I think he probably could, but at least in his eyes, he's not treating his business as far as building this mass amount of equity. I mean, it's basically him. He's providing a service. He's got maybe one or two employees. They provide a service. They make a good. They all make good income. But he set it up to where he understands that. Okay, if at the end, when this is all said and done, he's relatively young, so he's still probably got a couple decades at least to be able to operate his business. And things could change. You never know. But in his case, it's just, hey, like, he doesn't need a building. He doesn't need a bunch of equipment. Like, he's just providing a service because he's an expert in what he does. And he's got a few employees. So him understanding that the odds of him having some big liquidity event to then supplement his retirement through a business sale, the odds of that are pretty slim. So we have to then say, okay, we need to start deferring money to prepare yourself, just like as if you were a W-2 employee.
18: It's like, sure.
0: Which is great. You're making I worked with a number of W-2 employees who they crush it. They do all the right things. They do the delayed gratification. They have the cash flow plan, the goals-based plan. They have the savings plan. They have the investment plan. All of it coordinates together. So when they eventually pull the corporate cord, cut the corporate cord, they're sailing off into the sunset. They're extremely happy. They're calm. Money is not a source of stress. It's a source of peace, of really enjoying now that they have this time left to not being bogged down by clocking in, right? So in this case, yeah, self-employed. And then we bring it back to John of like these tax efficiencies. That's when you can look at, okay, how do we set up these employer plans? Either maybe it's a SEP IRA, which is basically a pension that you're setting up for yourself, even though it operates like a lot like an IRA, stands for Simplified Employer Pension. Maybe you do a simple IRA because you have employees and you don't want to deal with the high cost of running a traditional 401k when you have employees. Oh, I don't have employees. It's just me and maybe it's my spouse and the rest are 1099 contractors. Great. Let's look at doing what's called individual / solo 401ks. It gives you all the cool provisions of a normal 401k, but it's not as cost prohibitive because you don't need these other parties involved because the maintenance and compliance is just a bit of a beast to manage. Maybe you're looking at doing a cash balance plan. Cash balance plan can coordinate with your 401k, which allows you to do it in a significant amount of pre-tax dollars on top of your normal 401k contributions. Well, that's great. I'm doing all that, but I can't put any money in a Roth because I make too much money. Oh, did you know that you can you can structure your 401k in a way? Now, this is, I'm painting with broad brushstrokes here, but again, a lot of times you can structure your 401k that will allow you to do what's called the mega backdoor Roth, meaning you can put more money in your 401k. You're not only subject to the employee deferral limits into a 401k when you're self-employed. You could do a contribution as employee. But remember, you're the business owner, so maybe you can do a profit share contribution from the company into the 401k. And then there's another categorization of money that you could potentially put in your 401k, again, if it's structured right, where you can do what's called after-tax dollars. Now, you don't get a tax benefit on that, but you can convert those after-tax dollars into a Roth IRA that likely will far exceed above and beyond the $7,500 Roth limit that you are subject to right now. So those, I mean, whether it's the S-Corp or actually how you structure your business of how it's viewed from the IRS, and then also all the qualified accounts that you can tie to your business, these are all ways that you can be extremely efficient from a tax standpoint at the business level. And then we already talked about, I mean, there's been some cool provisions in the Big Beautiful Bill, whether it's 100% accelerated depreciation in that same year, it needs to be a qualifying asset. Those are just a few examples. I would argue we're barely scratching the surface of things that arguably should be considered and should be looked at when you're self-employed. So again, John, appreciate the call. Phone lines are open, 979-59-MONEY. You can send us a text message, 979-596-6639. I want to bring it back to that other caller that we were talking about before John called. So really the sentiment, what we're getting behind is, they had a question around a donor advised fund and how that can be used to offset the $600,000 capital gain that they would recognize this year. We don't know what that capital gain was received from because the connection broke. But what I was explaining is that it's important to understand that how you receive your income is going to determine how it's actually going to flow through on your tax return, which means how is it actually going to be taxed. We want to dial that in. And then once that's dialed in, then we can look at tax savings opportunities. This caller brought up a DAF, aka a donor advised fund.
18: Right. So what is a donor advised fund? How does it work? Well, basically, if you're, think about this, if you're very charitable minded and you're looking for a tax deduction, it is an investment account that you are contributing to. Say you've got highly appreciated stock, or you know, you want to put cash in it, but you want to fund this account. You, once that stock or that cash is in that account, you control the account, but you no longer benefit from it. And that's an important distinction.
0: And when we say donor advised fund, like, I know that could sound kind of like, oh, donor advised, like I have to establish a fund. It's not that complicated. Like,
18: No.
0: It's almost as simple as opening up like a traditional IRA or a Roth IRA. It really is just
18: an account.
0: It's an account.
18: It's an account. The title is fund, but it really is simply an account. So you're, let's just say you've got 600,000, like let's say it's an individual stock, and if you were to sell that individual stock, you're going to recognize a $600,000 capital gain, right? But if you donate that stock into your donor advised fund, which is simply an investment account that you are donating to, you control it, but now you're no longer benefiting it. The immediate benefit of contributing to this donor advised fund is the immediate tax deduction for you. Right. So if that asset was valued at $600,000, you've got that deduction that you're putting into that fund. Now, once it's in that fund, you can liquidate that position. So you don't want to hold that individual stock any longer. What you want to do is sell that stock. Now you're not recognizing that $600,000 capital gain because you donated it into this fund, but you're charitably minded and you want to create $600,000 of cash, or then reinvest it and then use it to fund multiple charities if you're charitably minded. I mean, it can be your local humane society, it can be whatever, as long as you know qualifying.
0: Tied to a church?
18: Yeah, 501c3. But that you have control of where the money goes to benefit charities, but you're just no longer benefiting from that account personally once you get that tax deduction. It's really simple and easy to set up and do.
0: Easy to maintain, easy to structure, and there are significant tax benefits with that under the assumption. And that assumption we're going to talk about when we come back. Stay with us.
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0: 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We're here to guide, not sell. We are a sponsor-driven program, so we'd appreciate you checking out those sponsors. So, Nick, you and I were talking about that, the question. The gist of it is, person called the program, they're going to recognize about a $600,000 capital gain this year, and they were looking at a donor-advised fund as a way to potentially offset the tax bogey. Okay, let's look at these through a couple different lenses, one of which is, yes, a donor-advised fund, which, again, is just an account that you use for your charitable gifting. It's kind of similar to where if you just did a cash donation to a charity, but instead of just doing it to all these charities or this and that, you could look at it like this. You could front load your charitable gifting for a very long time, mm-hmm. meaning in 1 year. So the year that you actually do the contribution into the donor advised fund, it's going to act as if you did a contribution to that charity directly, right? So when the money goes into the donor advised fund, that's where you get the tax benefit. Now you have the money in that donor advised fund, which you can use immediately or in the future to then do your contributions to these 501c3s. So if you ties to your church or your humane society or whatever the case is, in theory, that would be your charitable gifting designated account.
18: Right. And inside that account, you can make investments, you can grow that money, and it doesn't matter how much you're growing those investments in there, because you're distributing non-taxable charitable donations to all of these organizations that you want to support. So it's a great way for you to get an immediate tax benefit with the potential to carry over in subsequent years.
0: So a couple important things to note with a donor-advised fund or a donor-advised fund account. I think I want to start using that account at the end of it, right?
18: It's helpful.
0: So if you do a cash donation, meaning if you just move just cash directly into that donor advised fund, you can deduct up to 60% of your AGI. So now let's imagine a scenario where if you did a contribution in 2026 to a donor advised fund, just of cash, just a transfer from your savings account into the donor advised fund, and the amount that you put in there was more than 60% of your AGI in that year, well, you could think in your mind, well, I put more money in there than I could actually deduct. That wasn't very smart. No, not the case. Because that deduction, if you have money left over or above and beyond that 60%, like let's imagine you did a cash contribution and ended up being 100% of your AGI. Like you made your AGI was 100 grand and you put 100 grand into the donor advised fund. Well, only 60,000 is going to be able to be deducted off of that first year. That remaining 40,000, that'll carry over into the next year. And generally, you can carry forward those deductions for 5 years. So you're okay, meaning you're okay to fund above and beyond that 60% if you're doing cash. Now we talk about appreciated long-term security. So this is a strategy that, Nick, you and I have used for a lot of our clients who are charitable-minded, is if you have a highly appreciated stock, you can basically donate the stock, the fair market value of that stock, into that donor advised fund. So whatever the fair market value is, you get that deduction up to 30% of your AGI. So it drops in half. So just to be clear, you don't get this experience, you get 30%, but you don't pay capital gains on that stock sale. So that's some tax efficiency there. But if we bring it back to this caller, the call drops, so we couldn't really dive into the situation. Yes, on an island on its own, if you're running into a large capital gain in 2026, can you use a donor advised fund to help reduce the taxes that would normally be owed on recognizing that capital gain? The answer is yes. Okay. Now, how much? Well, it just depends on all your other income sources and actually how you're funding it. Okay. So there's that piece. But we also got to really look at the underlying objective here. I have a number of clients who are extremely charitable minded. And when I say charity, like I'm saying like legitimate 501c3s, like meaning they hold that as like their top priority as far as their funding goals, that they want to do this donation, that donation to these various places. Donor advised fund makes a lot of sense because you're already doing those that charitable gifting. Let's just find a more efficient way to do that where you get a better impact from a tax standpoint. Which again, if you kind of look at this holistically, the more money you're saving on taxes, theoretically, gives you more money to fund your charitable endeavors. Correct. Okay. So there's that being said. Because you could say, well, the money's going to the charity, so why don't I do all this fancy work just to save taxes on it? Well, that's the reason why, if you really wanted to look at it. But would I suggest you do the donor advised fund? Well, if you're not charitable minded, or if like you're like, you know, I'll ask this question a lot. I'm like, are you charitable minded for you know, prospective clients? So like, you know, yeah, I mean, I'll do maybe a couple thousand, you know, or maybe a few $100s, like, you know, for a few places. But I mean, by no means is it like the top priority.
18: In other words, it's not really moving the needle.
0: It's not really moving the needle. So in this case, I mean, hey, if you're already doing significant contributions, or you're looking at your contributions as a percentage of your income, whatever method, whatever kind of approach you take, then yeah, the donor advised fund account should not be slept on. But if you're not, if that is not a high priority for you, then why would you take cash or an appreciated security, put it into a fund? I mean, especially a high dollar amount, if you're talking about offsetting a $600,000 gain, if you put a significant dollar amount into a donor advised fund, you just might be overfunding an account that's not, again, Nick, to your point, moving the needle.
18: Right. So then in that scenario, all right, I'm not charitably minded. I'm looking for other ways to lower my taxable income. But, and maybe the scenario is, but I also, like, I still need income. I still need benefit from this account, from this investment vehicle. Maybe what you need to consider is a charitable remainder trust. You open up a charitable remainder trust, you fund it. You can possibly defer some immediate capital gains. You can use it to create a steady supplemental income stream for yourself. Okay. The trust can take whatever has been put inside that highly appreciated stock, cash, whatever. It can make tax-free moves with those assets, meaning selling it, reinvesting into different positions, all right? And on an annual basis, a certain percentage of that income being generated, or of the growth being generated, is coming out of that trust to you as an additional source of retirement income.
0: Yeah, the CRUT, I mean, again, not knowing a lot of information on the situation, that CRUT could make a lot of sense. And the reason why I bring that up is because I would argue it gives you a little bit more flexibility. Because, Nick, to your point, when you put that money in that donor advised fund account, I mean, it's there. I mean, it's there. Like, you can't be like, oh, I changed my mind and now I want to start taking some income off of it. What the CRUT allows you to do, this charitable remainder trust, is it does have that charitable component on it, but you as the donor, I guess, you know, the creator of that trust, to be clear, it's irrevocable, so you can't have control over it. Like, you can't just unwind it. There's some rules that you need to pay attention to and make sure you're getting the right advice. You're working with a competent estate planning attorney to make sure that it is covering all your boxes as far as the you want to make sure it's all set up legit. But then as far as the actual functionality and maintenance of it, it's not too complicated. You can still donate a highly appreciated stock, avoid the capital gain. You still get the benefit of the tax benefit of the charitable contribution. And then the big benefit is income off of that. You can draw that off to your benefit. So a little bit more flexibility and a little bit more dynamic than the donor advised fund. But again, both of these are options. So, I mean, it's a great question. And it's a question that should be had. If you recognize a large capital gain, that's great. You recognized it.
18: Good for you.
0: It's not about what you earn. It's about what you keep. So the idea of finding these various strategies is let's keep more money in your pocket, but let's make sure that money is not earmarked for something that doesn't benefit you. We got to take a break. We are coming up ready for hour three. Stay with us.
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11: Stand off. I'm Paul Stevens, Fox News. The U.S. and Iran both did not report any military strikes overnight. This for the first time in over 2 weeks after President Trump said that he is considering a massive attack in Tel Aviv. Our Steve Harrigan.
12: For 13 nights in a row here, CENTCOM would usually make an announcement sometime after 2 a.m. local time that strikes were underway last night for the first time. That simply did not happen. There's been a lot of talk in recent days from President Trump about a possible massive attack on Iran, but President Trump also making clear he's keeping all options open. Now, there was some military activity in the Gulf of Oman. A merchant ship tried to break through the U.S. naval blockade. It was warned 4 times before U.S. forces hit it and disabled that ship.
11: And the president says the U.S. is, quote, locked and loaded. Ukraine President Volodymyr Zelensky warning that North Korea is going to step up its involvement in Russia's war with Ukraine.
13: Russia wants to bring in 30,000 more North Korean troops as the Kremlin continues its invasion of Ukraine. Ukrainian President Zelensky making that claim, saying that Russian efforts have been underway since June to get those North Korean troops into the conflict. Under a mutual defense agreement between the two countries, Pyongyang sent 14,000 soldiers to fight alongside Russian forces in the Kursk region in 2024 after a Ukrainian incursion into the area. Meanwhile, President Zelensky is expected to meet with President Trump in Washington early next week. Jill Nato, Fox News.
11: At Reuters reports that Zelensky says Russian satellite surveillance is being used by Moscow to help Tehran direct strikes in the Middle East. Former Maine State Senator Troy Jackson winning the Democratic Party nomination to challenge Republican Senator Susan Collins in next year's midterm elections. 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
11: New York Democratic Mayor Zohran Mamdani says he's thankful, quote-unquote, that the suspect behind two hate crime stabbings in the Big Apple is now facing charges, but R.C.B. Cotton says some New Yorkers think he is to blame.
17: Suspect Raul Morales was arraigned on two counts of attempted murder, two counts of assault, and one count of attempted assault, all of which are being tried as hate crimes after witnesses say on Thursday he yelled, Allah Akbar, before stabbing a Jewish man and an Asian man on New York City Upper West Side neighborhood. The mayor made repeated statements denouncing hate and anti-Semitism after some have questioned whether his rhetoric on Israel has created a hostile environment. Mamdani earlier this week called Israeli Prime Minister Benjamin Netanyahu a war criminal and said the federal government should arrest him. In response to criticism, Mamdani has insisted that his critique is directed at the Israeli government and not Jewish people or the Jewish faith.
11: And the group End Jew Hatred is planning a protest against Mayor Mamdani for promoting, they say, anti-Semitism. The House approving a plan that would allow the government to run until December 4th, but it needs 60 votes to get approved by the Senate, and Democrats apparently aren't budging.
18: House Republicans did approve various versions of the Save America Act. They attached it to the annual defense policy bill and intend to latch it to an eventual budget plan. But the Senate lacks the votes to approve the Save America Act. Then we have a bill banning House members from trading stocks. However, the Senate has little appetite for that. Glued to that bill is a mandate for voter ID. Finally, there are two efforts to fund the Pentagon and pay for the conflict in Iran. There's the defense policy bill, which Senate Democrats recently blocked, and the framework for the budget. But this is just a blueprint. No actual money.
11: And that's Fox's Chad Burgum at the Capitol. Lawmakers will be in D.C. for the next 5 weeks in order to try and hammer something out on all those issues. I'm Paul Stevens. This is Fox News.
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21: Clearing skies tonight with lows near 63. Partly sunny, more humid tomorrow. A thunderstorm at a high 82. Sun and clouds, humid. Heavy shower on Monday, a high 82. Clouds and humid, a thunderstorm for Tuesday, the high 78. I'm Steve Williams on Rochester's News Weather and Traffic Station. 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

0: Broadcasting live from Denver, Colorado, it's The Weekend with Michael Brown. Glad to have you joining the program today. You know, we've always got rules of engagement. One of them is if you want to tell me anything or ask me anything, a TMA or an AMA, the number on your message app is 33103. 33103, keyword Mike or Michael. And then follow me on all the social media platforms, Facebook, Instagram, X, all of those. It's generally at Michael D. Brown. 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It's, I'm looking out across the mountains right now, and it's a gorgeous day in Colorado. Took the dogs out early this morning, and it was, I was out probably around 6 a.m., and it's already like 70-some degrees, and it's going to be like 100 degrees today. And I thought, well, you know what? I think I'm going to talk about air conditioning today. Because I've been fortunate enough over decades to kind of knock around some of the smaller corners of Europe. Not the tourist brochure Europe, but like flying into Frankfurt, renting a car, and without any itinerary or any idea, except for the first night, knowing what my first destination is. And then from there, just kind of hopscotching around Austria, Switzerland, Germany, just wherever, just kind of wandering around and then kind of going out to other countries too. Villages in France and back road towns in Italy, quiet places in Germany. And every trip, without fail, there came a moment where I stood in front of an innkeeper because I knew that I had a wife, and to some degree me, but I'm going to blame all of it on her today. There came a moment when I stood in front of that innkeeper somewhere out in the middle of nowhere who could barely speak English and asked the same three-word question. Well, four-word question, depending on how you phrase it. Do you have air conditioning? Do you have AC? And every trip without fail, mostly I got the same answer. A shrug, a wave toward an open window. Something along the lines of, we open windows in the evening. And I'd smile politely and try to sleep on top of the covers in what felt like a brick oven. And I'd think, how is this possible? A wealthy continent, sophisticated engineering, first-rate hospitality, don't get me wrong, absolutely first-rate hospitality, and somehow air conditioning was treated like a moral failure. You spoiled Americans. How dare you ask about, do we have AC? Don't you see where you are? Don't you know who we are? Well, something is changing over there. And the story of why and how is really the story of the modern world. It is the modern world. And what I find interesting about the modern world is my experience in doing that. I haven't done that in 10 years or so. But it's always fascinating to me to be in Germany, the most over-engineered cars in the world. And I'm begging for air conditioning. It's finally changing. Now, air conditioning is one of those American inventions that changed everything, and we get almost no credit for it whatsoever. If you had to name the great American technological breakthrough of the 20th century, most people would say things, and I'm not saying that these aren't. I think these are all amazing technological breakthroughs. You know, the airplane, the modern assembly line, the internet. Air conditioning almost never makes that list. It probably should. Why doesn't it? I think it doesn't because we're so acclimated to it. We're so accustomed to it. And it doesn't have to be central air conditioning. It could be a swamp cooler. It could be a portable air conditioner, the kind you can go buy at a Ace Hardware or a Home Depot. And, you know, you put those little brackets in your window because that's what we have at the undisclosed location in New Mexico because we hardly ever need air conditioning at 8,000 feet in New Mexico. But on the days that we do, you know, I drag the thing out and I stick it in the window and, you know, it's a pain in the butt, but I get it done and we get cooled off. Well, this story starts in Brooklyn. Of all places, Brooklyn. 1902. A 25-year-old engineer named Willis Carrier, 1 year out of Cornell, working for the Buffalo Forge Company, and he gets an assignment. A printing company, Sackett & Wilhelms, is losing its mind because the summer humidity in Brooklyn keeps warping their paper and smearing their ink. So Willis Carrier goes to work on that problem. And what he comes up with is not just a dehumidifier. He comes up with a device that controls temperature, humidity, air circulation, and cleanliness, all four together in one machine. He got one assignment. He comes back with four solutions. On July 17, 1902, he initials the drawings. And voila, modern air conditioning is born. 1902, 24 years ago. And no, a lot more than 24 years ago. That would have been 1926. So what is 100 and some years ago? And we're still talking about it as if it's something new in one of the oldest civilizations in the world, modern Europe. Now, Willis Carrier wasn't trying to make anybody comfortable. He was trying to save a printing job. But that's really how so many great inventions happen, right? Somebody's trying to solve a very narrow problem, and in that process, they change the entire human experience. By 1906, he had the patent. He called it, and I love this. You know what the patent's name is? An apparatus for treating air. An ATA, an ATA, an apparatus for treating air. In 1915, now remember, this was 1902, so 13 years later, he founded the Carrier Corporation, which is still with us today. Movie theaters became the killer application in the 1920s. Because that's where most Americans first, in their entire lives, felt cold, dry air on a hot, humid summer day. And it's why we still call them summer blockbusters. Then air conditioning moved into office buildings. Then after World War II, it started to move into homes. Today, roughly 90% of American households have some sort of air conditioning. 9 out of 10 households in this country. Can't say the same thing for Europe. But think about what it actually means. The American Sun Belt, the growth of Houston. Oh, my God. I had an aunt that lived in Houston. Actually, she lived in Houston for a while. Then she moved down to a little barrier island off near Galveston. And, I mean, the summer breeze off the Gulf kept the house fairly cool. But when we go into Houston, good grief, Houston. Phoenix. Oh, but it's a dry heat in Phoenix, Michael. Atlanta. Hot Atlanta? Yeah, Miami, Dallas. And yes, for those of us here in Colorado in July, even Denver is virtually inconceivable without air conditioning. So the southern migration, the industrial expansion of the South, the entire economic geography of the modern United States rests on drawings that Willis Carrier made back in 1902. I argue this. Air conditioning is not a luxury. I argue that air conditioning is actually part of our vital infrastructure. It is the reason that people don't die in their apartment buildings during a heat wave. It's the reason productivity doesn't collapse between June and September. It's the reason we take for granted the ability to live wherever we want in this geographical diverse country. But next, let's look across the ocean. Because it's a different world there. And after FIFA and everybody coming here for the World Cup, they discovered air conditioning. And they're like, wait a minute, why don't we have this? Well, I'll explain why. It's the Weekend with Michael Brown. Text lines open 33103. Keyword Mike or Michael. 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I'll be right back.
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11: Welcome back to The Weekend with Michael Brown. Glad to have you with me. Talking about air conditioning. Yes. Because it's hot in Denver today, and I got my AC running. And it's nice and cool in this studio, too, as I stare out across the Front Range in the Rocky Mountains. Goober number 8225 is paying attention. And it looks like a 580 area code, so he might be down in Oklahoma. I don't know, where it's probably hot, too. But he writes, Mike, this subject brings up another issue to me. This is not Europe. And it's also not the mid-20th century or even before. There's no reason for the United States House and Senate to abandon D.C. for a month due to heat. Turn on the A.C., stay in town, and try to get something accomplished. Can we get the hallelujah chorus for that? Yeah. Now, D.C. in August is miserable. And once you get inside, you want to stay inside. If you have to go inside and outside, well, you better bring about five shirts because they're just going to stick to you like you jumped in the swimming pool. But yeah, there's no reason for them to go on an August vacation because it's hot in D.C. They don't have air conditioning in D.C. What bullcrap. They have every excuse in the world not to work, don't they? So I kind of told you about how I believe that air conditioning is now part of our infrastructure, that people don't die in their apartments anymore. Our productivity doesn't collapse, you know, from June through September. And it's also our ability to live anywhere in the country. Palm Springs. Go anywhere. Phoenix. Go to Tucson. You don't think it's going to be hot there this week? My daughter was just in town. She lives in Scottsdale. I think 118 or something this week. Yeah. Oh, but Dad, it's a dry heat. Yeah, it's still hot. Still hot. But now let's look across the ocean. Europe, until very recently, didn't need any of that. The climate was cooler. The buildings were built for a different problem. In Northern Europe, England, Germany, the Low Countries, the architecture was designed to hold heat in through the long, cold winters. And in Southern Europe, say Spain, Italy, and the south of France, the architecture was designed to keep heat out passively. You had very, and you still do, very thick stone walls, small windows, shuttered mornings, sleepy afternoons, a siesta culture. A lazy culture, in my opinion, but nothing wrong with an afternoon nap here or there. It worked. For centuries, it worked.

0: pretend two things happened. Now, the climate, I'm not arguing climate change here. I'm just pointing out that, yes, the climate got a little warmer because over eons, that's what it's done. It's cooled and it's warmed. And European elites, now they decided that even if it had not gotten warmer, air conditioning was a moral problem. It was too American. It consumed too much energy. And I think the elitists in Europe thought this too. It makes people too comfortable. And we can't have comfortable people in our country. France has become the clearest example of what I'm talking about. When temperatures spike, the official French government advice is don't install air conditioning. Instead, eat gazpacho, cold soup. Yes. Hang wet towels in the window. Tape cardboard to your glass to block the sun. I'm not making this crap up. This is actual public health messaging from one of the more advanced European nations in the 21st century. And in the meantime, French politicians on the green left will tell you flatly that air conditioning is part of the climate problem and that air conditioning is not a legitimate response to their fear of climate change. Now, I'll grant them some physics. Yeah, air conditioning uses electricity, duh. And if you generate that electricity by burning fossil fuels, then yes, cooling yourself generates some emissions. And there's a trade-off. But here's the thing about trade-offs. They never go the full bore about trade-offs. The people making them ought to be the people living with them. And the people living with the trade-off, the ordinary German, the ordinary Frenchman, the ordinary Belgian, they're starting to figure something out. The Wall Street Journal's editorial board this past week laid out the numbers, and they're actually very remarkable. In Germany, a new Verivox survey finds that 23% of German households now have air conditioning. That's up 5 points, 5 percentage points in a single year. And there's another 25% that are planning to install units. In Belgium, household cooling demand has surged 167%. Over the past 4 years. And in France, the France of, oh, you got to drink the cold soup and wet the towels and hang them in your window, AC ownership has jumped from 18 to 24% of households in just 1 year. Yeah, I think people are starting to recognize we don't like the trade-off at all. Now, the big French retail chain called Carrefour, they sold 30,000 air conditioning units in a single day during a recent heat wave. The CEO of Carrefour said it was 1,000 times a normal day. In Britain, the installers are reporting a 300% increase in domestic inquiries over 6 years. Hey, tell me, do you sell air conditioning and what would it cost to install it? And they're now working 7 days a week trying to keep up. Restaurants. There's nothing worse. That's the second worst thing. The worst thing, back before air conditioning started to expand a little bit in Europe, is even in Switzerland, in the summer months, there are some areas where even in the mountains, it still got warm. And you'd be laying there on top of the bed, just miserably unable to sleep. So I would say that is the number one thing. But the second thing was going to a really nice restaurant, ordering some really nice Italian food, or having a really nice French dinner. And, you know, so I didn't say anything about English because the English food is, well, okay, whatever. But trying to eat in a really nice restaurant where it's stuffy and it's humid and it's stifling, no. I point that out because restaurants are now advertising air conditioning as a competitive advantage. And Chinese exports of air conditioning units into the EU are up 43% year over year. The factories in China running around the clock to keep up with the European order book? Yeah, that's one part of the Chinese economy that you can point to and say, yeah, they're doing pretty good. Not because of anything in their country, but because of something halfway around the world. But I think Italy is probably the most striking case and the most striking example. Go back to 2003. There was a devastating heat wave that killed tens of thousands of Europeans in just a matter of weeks. Only about 10 to 15% of Italian households had air conditioning. Now, it was 2003. Let's fast forward 21 years. By 2024, that number was up to 56%. More than half. Italians, watching the neighbors die in unventilated apartments, they looked around and said, wait a minute, I think we'll make a different choice. A different choice than what their government was recommending. And they've been making that different choice ever since. That's really the story, isn't it? It's not about the machinery. It's not about the physics. For me, it's about the choice. For 20 years, European governments have told their citizens that comfort had to yield to climate virtue. Climate virtue? Bite my rear end. Here, we believe in choice, right? Yeah, we believe in choice. That's freedom. And I think the people that came here for the World Cup saw, wow, we can eat in comfort. We can sleep in comfort. And it's hotter than hell outside. Yeah, I don't want to go home. It's the Weekend with Michael Brown. Hang tight. I'll be right back.
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4: Clearing skies tonight with lows near 63. Partly sunny, more humid tomorrow. A thunderstorm at a high 82. Sun and clouds, humid. Heavy shower on Monday, a high 82. Clouds and humid, a thunderstorm for Tuesday, the high 78. I'm Steve Williams on Rochester's News Weather and Traffic Station. 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
5: Carmen Roberts. The conflict with Iran widened this week as Iran-backed militants in Yemen attack ships in the Red Sea, helping push oil prices higher. And the U.S. and Iran, however, held off on attacks overnight.
6: For 13 nights in a row, U.S. forces targeted military positions inside Iran. Last night, quiet for the first time in those 2 weeks. President Trump has talked repeatedly over the last few days about consideration of a possible massive attack on Iran. But the president made sure to say all options for the U.S. still on the table.
5: Fox's Steve Harrigan from Tel Aviv. Belgium authorities arrest a Canadian intern at NATO on suspicion of spying. Officials say NATO security services flagged suspicious activity involving the female Canadian citizen who is originally from China. America's listening to Fox News.
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14: Why are people driving to James Mitsubishi? 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

0: You're listening to The Weekend with Michael Brown. Glad to have you with me. I appreciate you tuning in. Text line's always open. 33103, keyword Michael. So over at the Substack, this is for all of you that live in blue states. Well, red states, you ought to read it too, because they're going to try it in your state also. So everybody ought to be reading this. But I've been doing a series of stories on the weekday program about, we'll get back to air conditioning in just a second. Don't go, I'm not finished with AC. But I've been doing a series of stories about Colorado's economy, because Colorado's economy is in the crapper, totally in the crapper. And a few people are starting to recognize that at the same time that we're starting to nominate and elect Democrat Socialists of America. In fact, a DSA member beat a 30-year incumbent Democrat. And the Democrat Party in Colorado is pretty panicked about it. Yet they have such cognitive dissonance that they don't understand that their policies, there's a direct causal link between their policies and our lagging economy. So I wrote an article about it on Substack. But I took it one step further. And I know that most of these solutions, they are solutions to our economic doldrums, but it would actually take political willpower and a change in the political structure to accomplish those. But the purpose in making I think I pointed out 8 different suggestions, was for people that live in blue states or purple states where this is starting to happen, or if you live in a red state where you think, oh, it'll never happen here, really? Huh, hold my beer. Because it will start happening in your state too. Anyway, I encourage you to go read that article, Colorado's Economic Lag. It's at heckofajob.com. Because I point out this direct causal link between what the Democrats at our Politburo do and how that affects the economy. And here's how you can unwind that and fix that. And of course, people look at it and say, well, there's also this solution or that solution. Yes, I know. I probably could have listed 30 different solutions, but I picked 8 that are tied directly to some of the statistics that some of the national organizations are beginning to point out about Colorado's economy being the 49th in affordability. Well, yeah, that's not a very good thing. Well, how can we fix that? Well, I give 8 solutions to doing it. I would encourage you to read it. And if you have another idea about, you know, another way to fix it, fine. Put it in the comments. I'll read it and I'll incorporate it at some point in the future. But I just did it as a warning shot across the bow, knowing that today I would be speaking to a national audience that could learn from what Colorado has done. I love this state. Been here for, you know, half my life. Well, in fact, my grandparents, as I've told you, have settled in Colorado back during the Dust Bowl. But our inability or unwillingness to admit that there's a problem, and here is the source of the problem, is really the point of the article. So go read it, comment on it if you got another idea, or if you think I missed something, point it out at heckofajob.com. Back to air conditioning. So as I said, for 2 decades now, for 20-plus years, the governments and the elitists in those European governments have been telling their people that comfort had to yield to climate virtue, that personal choices had to be constrained for the larger cause, and that the United States, that the American approach, build it, sell it, plug it in, cool the room, was somehow provincial and unserious, and that ordinary Europeans have always been polite about that. Until the summer started killing people. And then they started thinking, or the people started thinking, why am I making this choice? Why am I being forced to make this choice? And I would add another, maybe a subcontext here. Do you think the elitists who were sitting in the parliaments, who were sitting in the EU boardrooms, do you think they were making that choice? Oh, let's not have air conditioning. Of course they weren't. Because they're hypocrites. And so now, one household at a time, one care for receipt from somebody buying an AC unit, one receipt at a time, one heat wave death at a time, Europeans are now voting with their credit cards. They're choosing a comfortable life, and in some cases, they're actually choosing life itself over getting lectured to. They're choosing comfort over cardboard. They're choosing comfort over, well, just deal with it. That is exactly what happens when policy runs into physical reality and the ordinary citizen is the one left holding the bill. Do you think the elitists ever suffered? Did any of them ever die in their apartment because of a heat wave? Of course they did not. And that's why Americans or ordinary citizens are looking at what's going on and saying, you know what? No, we're going to make a different choice. The Financial Times, which is obviously no friend of climate skeptics, recently acknowledged that air conditioning is only the beginning of the adaptation that Europe is going to need. Rising temperatures don't care about the Paris Climate Accords. They don't care about any sort of EU directives. They don't care about the moral weight of your carbon footprint. They come anyway. And so people adapt the way people have always adapted. They use the tools available to them. And that tool starts with a young American engineer's drawings from 1902. Now, I don't want to overplay the ideological hand here. Europeans buying air conditioners is not by itself a repudiation of any climate policy whatsoever, but it is a reminder, a very useful reminder, that when the choice is between abstract virtue and concrete comfort, human beings just naturally are going to choose comfort every time. If those traversing the Trans-Mississippi West to settle the vast American empire, if they had a chance to sleep in a really nice hotel room or sleep out under the stars, now, you and I might find sleeping out under the stars on a bedroll, occasionally out in some wilderness area, is a great opportunity and a great time, a great thing to do for two or three nights. And then it's back to the Four Seasons. Then it's back to the Marriott or the Hilton or whatever it might be. But do you think those pioneers, if they had the opportunity to choose after day of trying to traverse the Great Plains or trying to traverse the Rocky Mountain West, that they wouldn't have liked a nice hotel with some air conditioning, some running water? Take me, a 21st century human being, traversing Europe in a rental car. Yeah, I make a choice, a capitalist choice, that I'm willing to pay a little more to find a hotel room that actually has air conditioning in it. Every time. And any policy that pretends otherwise, that people are not going to make those kinds of choices, those policies are going to fail, not because they're wrong on the merits necessarily, but because it's fighting human nature. Willis Carrier didn't invent air conditioning to save the planet. That was the farthest thing from his mind. He invented it to save a printing job. But in doing so, what he actually did was give people a choice. And now, 123 years later, from right here in my studio in Denver, Colorado, all the way to Hamburg, Germany, that choice keeps winning. And then after FIFA, after the World Cup, and everybody coming over here from all parts of the world where it's hot and they don't have air conditioning, or they've been told, oh, you can't do that, it'll destroy the planet. They came over here expecting what? Yeah, expecting to suffer just like they do at home, and then found out, oh, we don't have to. And we don't have to at a much more expensive price than what we're paying for the crap that we pay for in Europe or South America or Asia or anywhere else. Yes, we continue to lead the world in ways that we never think about. And I think air conditioning is exactly one of those ways. It's the Weekend with Michael Brown. Text lines always open. 33103. Keyword Michael. Hang tight. I'll be right back.
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0: Hey, welcome back to Weekend with Michael Brown. Glad to have you with me. Appreciate you tuning in. 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It's located at 850 AM and 94.1 FM. You set that as a preset. Then Monday through Friday from 9 to noon Mountain Time, you have to do your own calculation on the clock, but 9 to noon Mountain Time, you can stream the weekday program live, and I think you would enjoy that. So go do that. Lost in a lot of the discussion about the current global deficit of crude oil, particularly with the Strait of Hormuz, is a new reality that's been brewing for a long time before the Iran conflict began on back on what, February or March. The fact that OPEC and OPEC's larger sister, OPEC Plus, has actually lost its bite, its teeth, and worse for its member nations, the most famous and sometimes infamous cartel of the 20th century, I don't think they have any obvious way to recover their bite. Signals from key members have led to reports that OPEC Plus plans to fully unwind what remains of the voluntary production quota cuts that they implemented during the post-COVID crisis years. Now, those reductions of several million barrels per day, that was intended to avoid a full collapse of crude prices like the one we saw in April of 2020. That's when West Texas Intermediate Index price briefly traded in negative numbers. If I recall correctly, it was a negative $37 a barrel. So OPEC Plus saw the problem. There was too much oil production chasing too little demand, and the cartel responded with agreed-to cuts by all their members. And when those reductions proved inadequate, eight of the largest members of the cartel beefed up the program even further with voluntary cuts of their own. The strategy was effective to some extent, but it lost its impact over time because of rising global production, particularly from U.S., Guyana, and other non-OPEC plus countries. So throughout 2025 and the early weeks of this year, it was obvious that the cartel really had little control over global crude prices. I've tried to explain this on air and on the Substack numerous times, that oil is a global commodity, and people bid on the price, and that price goes up and down based on supply and demand like any other commodity. Well, OPEC Plus was always in the business of, let's cut back our production to keep the price high so that we can keep our kingdoms afloat, in essence. I think they learned they had little control over global crude prices because of that international market. And then the WTI index dropped to as low as $55 a barrel in mid-January of this year. And again, the OPEC Plus members faced the reality that there was too much oil chasing too little demand on the market, and this time they had no effective way to address that drop. And then came the war between the United States and Iran, and the equation radically reversed. But OPEC Plus has responded by gradually unwinding its millions of barrels and cuts, and now they're going to abandon what little is left at its August 2 meeting, mainly because it has no other tool at its disposal. The problem there is that the Persian Gulf members, some of which like Saudi Arabia or Kuwait, Iraq, Oman, and even the UAE, they're under attack themselves from the IRGC, and they're being held hostage at various levels to the closure of the Strait of Hormuz. They have little means to raise production, regardless of any quotas theoretically imposed by their cartel. And making matters worse, the Saudis are now being impacted by the Iran-sponsored Houthi effort to shut down the other strait at the southern exit to the Red Sea. So the cartel's largest producer has been bypassing the Strait of Hormuz problem by shipping as much as 7 million barrels of oil per day through its east-west petroline pipeline to the King Fahd Industrial Port at Yanbu. That workaround has helped keep a lid on crude pricing spikes since March. But then the Houthi threat escalated overnight last night when they claimed to have hit a major Saudi refinery at the port city of Jazan, which sits near the Saudi Arabia's border with Yemen. Now, should the choke point remain effectively closed for an extended time, the Saudis would be left to try to ship out as much of its production as possible northwards into the Mediterranean Sea via the Suez Canal. But the Suez cannot accommodate fully loaded tankers. The largest class of crude tankers can't make it through there. The other problem would be that Saudi tankers serving the Asian markets would then have to transit the African continent to reach their destinations. That would add at least 4 weeks to the journey. So back to OPEC. The Saudis maintain access to the Sumed pipeline system, which cuts across Egypt to the Mediterranean. Sumed is a twin set of pipelines, each with the capacity to move about 1.25 million barrels per day. That would all radically complicate Saudi Arabia's logistics, but oil does tend to find its way onto the market one way or another. Even though that difficulty, the logistics of getting that oil to market, will inevitably increase the price. Because the longer it takes to get a, let's say you buy a contract for a barrel of oil, but then you find out that that barrel of oil is going to take 4 weeks longer than you expected, then the next price that you bid on another contract is going to take into consideration that extended period of getting your one barrel of oil to your refinery. Prices are going to rise. And I think they're going to rise regardless of what we do in Iran. And that's primarily because the Iranians have decided that they're going to escalate by starting to attack their own neighbors. Now back to OPEC. What this all means is that its quotas and cuts to them have been rendered irrelevant to the market. 4 years ago, the decision to fully unwind those cuts would have been huge market news. Now it's just a blip on the screen. Because it doesn't really matter in the grand scheme of things. That's how much times have changed. Our production, the Venezuelan production, the Saudis now recognizing that we've got to get this oil to market one way or another. Let's try to get some through the Suez. Let's start building or using a pipeline. And now they're all going to start rebuilding the other pipeline to completely bypass the Strait of Hormuz. So the Iranians know that what they've got to do is to start attacking their neighbors, which is what they've done. What they don't realize that by doing that, they've consolidated their enemies into one. And all of those enemies, in concert with the U.S., are now all aligned against that regime. Even the newly elected Prime Minister of the United Kingdom, a far-left radical, has agreed to sit down with Trump and has agreed to start letting us use their bases to launch our bombers. Keir Starmer never would have agreed to that. And I thought he was a radical lefty. I think the entire world perspective on what's happening in Iran is beginning to change. Throughout the world, everywhere, except one place. You know where that one place is? Some people in this country, and I think the Democrats in Congress, they're still, in a roundabout way, supporting that regime by attacking Trump for the first time in 47 years, trying to put an end to the world's number one sponsor of terrorism that has killed thousands of Americans, thousands of other people. Yes, the one place, even in the United Kingdom. You can use our bases, but the Democrats in Congress, no. They're too stupid to see the long-term benefit. I'll be right back.
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0: Iran versus Ukraine. I'm Carmen Roberts, Fox News. Iran is accusing Ukraine of attacking an Iranian commercial vessel in the Caspian Sea, killing one sailor and injuring another. Reuters reports that Tehran called the incident an act of aggression and vowed to defend its national interest and security. Ukraine says its forces were targeting a Russian warship and vessels that were carrying Iran-linked military cargo. Meantime, the U.S. and Iran avoided fighting last night for the first time in 2 weeks.
1: For 13 nights in a row, U.S. forces targeted military positions inside Iran last night, quiet for the first time in those 2 weeks. President Trump has talked repeatedly over the last few days about consideration of a possible massive attack on Iran, but the president made sure to say all options for the U.S. still on the table.
2: And we can take that to a much higher level if we want to. You know, we're prepared to do that. As you know, we're locked and loaded.
1: Things not completely quiet. Some military activity on the Gulf of Oman. A merchant ship tried to run the U.S. blockade of Iran's naval ports. It was warned 4 times and then disabled by the U.S. military.
0: Fox's Steve Harrigan in Tel Aviv. Maine Democrats select Troy Jackson as their nominee to face U.S. Senator Susan Collins in November. He told delegates,
3: "You know, we all have eyes. We can see what's happening. We can see our paychecks and the bills that we have. And we know that we are getting screwed. And we also know who's to blame. And I'm running to change that."
0: Maine had to choose a new candidate after Graham Plattner dropped out following sexual assault allegations. And a fourth firefighter dies after last month's deadly wildfire burnover near the Colorado-Utah border. Federal officials say 43-year-old Nathan Matthews died yesterday from his injuries nearly 1 month after he and his crew were trapped by fast-moving flames. The fire killed 3 crew members at the scene. 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
0: President Trump spoke at the White House Correspondents' Dinner for the first time as president, just a few months after an alleged assassination attempt at that dinner in April.
10: The president said it was important to not be deterred after his alleged attempted assassination back in April, and he touched on that last night. The president says he actually made some changes to his speech after the shooting. He said he'd been hoping to rip into people, but he decided to pull things back a bit. The president covered other topics, including the White House ballroom, crime, and the war in Iran. He says the U.S. and Iran are talking, but he still does not think Tehran is ready to make a deal. In his closing remarks, the president wore a 2028 cap, joking about running for a third term. Ultimately, though, he says he respects the work of the press corps who cover him, even if that relationship can be tense at times. And he says he does want to go back to the dinner next year.
0: Fox's Madeline Rivera at the White House. The accused assassin, Cole Allen, has pleaded not guilty. The International Criminal Court's chief prosecutor, Karim Khan, is removed following sexual misconduct allegations. Israeli ambassador to the UN, Danny Danon, tells Fox News it was necessary after the court refused to drop its investigation of Israel's prime minister.
11: But we have to look at the allegations themselves. It's about time that the ICC would stop the investigation and the inquiry against Prime Minister Netanyahu. It is a political theater, political circus, and we demand more from this body.
0: Khan's ousting comes after the Trump administration brought sanctions against him and other ICC staff for issuing a warrant for Israeli Prime Minister Netanyahu over alleged war crimes and crimes against humanity in Gaza. And San Francisco's 49ers coach Kyle Shanahan is still recovering after a serious concussion suffered in a car crash. Team says he'll take part in training camp and only do as much as he can tolerate. I'm Carmen Roberts, and this is Fox News.
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14: Clearing skies tonight with lows near 63. Partly sunny, more humid tomorrow. Thunderstorm at a high 82. Sun and clouds, humid. Heavy shower on Monday, a high 82. Clouds and humid, a thunderstorm for Tuesday, the high 78. I'm Steve Williams on Rochester's News Weather and Traffic Station. 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

0: Hey, welcome back to Leak with Michael Brown. 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So let's get started. Now, for those of you who listen to the podcast, or maybe you listen to your affiliate carries the program later, you know, today, or they carry it tomorrow on Sunday, or whenever you might listen to it, everything I'm about to tell you may have changed. And I say that because I'm going to give you a broad overview of Trump's grand strategy and whether it's actually working or not. But because things are moving so quickly in the Middle East, by the time you listen to this, it may be either old news or outdated or entirely wrong. But this is what it is today, Saturday. Every once in a while, a senior government official will go on the record, an interview or writes a book or does something. And whether he means to or not, that government official hands you an operating manual. That is what Elbridge Colby, who is the Undersecretary of Defense for Policy, just did in a long sit-down interview with the New York Times. Now, I know it's the New York Times, but he was interviewed by Russ Duthau, who is a putative conservative, as conservative as you can be, in the New York Times. But nonetheless, I'm not focusing on the podcaster. I want to focus on the undersecretary. Now, if you've never heard of Colby, here's why he matters. He is the man at the Pentagon. There's always been an undersecretary of defense for policy. Their job is to think about the big picture, the grand strategy, the theory of the case for what America is trying to accomplish in the world, anywhere in the world, not just necessarily in the Middle East, but all across the world. That's the job of the policy office. What should be our policy? He wrote a book called The Strategy of Denial. You got to go look it up. The Strategy of Denial. It's been quietly influential inside Trump 2.0. Now, I will tell you that Colby is a self-described realist. And when the podcaster pressed him for more than an hour, talking about China, Iran, Russia, Ukraine, Canada, NATO, even Greenland, Colby did something that's really rare in Washington. He actually gave a coherent answer. He actually answered the questions. And not only did he answer the questions, but the answers he gave, from my point of view, were actually coherent. He referred to it as flexible realism and common sense. So let's unpack what that means. And then I want to do something that really I think a lot of the commentary is not doing it. And that is I want to test his flexible realism with common sense. And let's test it theater by theater. Let's test it by all these hot spots all around the world right now. Because a doctrine, whether it's the Trump doctrine, whatever you want to call it, the Monroe doctrine, those doctrines are only as good as the results they produce on the ground, right? So here is the doctrine in three sentences. One, America rearms itself and we rebuild our industrial base. Two, America's allies stop taking us for granted and you pay their fair share. The phrase that Colby used I thought was pretty clever. Mark to market. Got it? Mark to market. And then the third sentence that sums up the doctrine. America negotiates with its adversaries from a position of strength, not from a position of moral posturing. That is the whole thing. That's the framework. That's everything that you need to know. Everything else is the application of that doctrine. So let's go first to China. No, I'm not going to go to the Middle East. I'm going to go to China first. Because I think this is where Colby is probably the most comfortable. Because this is where the strategy, I think, and he points out, is most obviously working. His argument is pretty simple. That America is going to defend the first island chain. What are those? I really would like for you to go look these up on a, you know, if you've got a book of maps, you have an atlas of some sort, look up the first island chain. Those are arcs of islands running down off the Asian mainland, all the way from Japan, down through Taiwan, down to the Philippines. Though, and it runs through what he calls denial. Not regime change, not occupation, not nation building, just denial. What does he mean by just denial? He means make it impossible for China to seize and hold key territory and then let our strength, our deterrence, do its work. And this is what I found genuinely striking about what he said. Colby volunteered on the record that his own view of the U.S.-China economic balance has actually and genuinely shifted since 2016. Colby used to believe that China would eventually surpass this country in our nominal gross domestic product. He now says he was entirely wrong, and he credits the president for that. In fact, he points out that the American economy is pulling away from the Chinese economy. Reindustrialization is happening. The allies, they're starting to step up. South Korea, for example, is committed to the new 3.5% hard military spending target. The Australians, yes, even the Aussies are spending money. Japan, who after World War II vowed never to really have a defense industrial complex, really vowed to always be a defensive posture, they're actually having conversations with us that they would never have had 5 years ago. So the structural game is actually moving in our direction. So the grade for China, the strategy is coherent, the execution measurably working, give it an A-. And I think that's an important A-, because I do believe that, I know we're tangled up in Iran right now, and the Middle East is a hot mess. The Ukraine-Russia situation is a hot mess. NATO is a hot mess. Venezuela, South America is a hot mess. But I do believe that our primary, most formidable foe is the Chinese Communist Party, which is pretty much the same as China. And I think the strategy here is coherent. And if you really dig deep into the data, you will find that the Chinese economy really is in the doldrums, that it really is beginning to fall behind us. They're losing a lot of their industrial base. The whole real estate sector is in decline. People are living in just, you know, hollowed out apartment condo complexes. People are, at one point, they would force people to move to the countryside. They wanted to go back to the countryside and grow food and have babies. And it was a forced migration. Today, people are doing it simply because they can no longer live in the cities. So they're moving out of the cities and they're moving into the countries. You look at what has happened in Hong Kong. Hong Kong at one time was not the center, but one of the centers of finance in the entire world. Hong Kong's no longer that. They've actually destroyed Hong Kong, and they know it. So again, my grade for China, his grade for China, the strategy is coherent. The execution is measurably working. That whole strategy, that whole doctrine with regard to China, an A-. Now let's move on to Iran. It's the Weekend with Michael Brown. If you haven't subscribed to the podcast, it's heckofajob.com. Go subscribe. It's free. I'll be right back.
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5: Hey, welcome back to The Weekend with Michael Brown. Glad to have you with me. We're walking through what I would call the Colby Doctrine, or the Trump Doctrine. And it's based on an interview he did with the New York Times. And I think it's a really good reveal into the overall grand strategy that Trump is trying to implement. So that's where we're going, and we'll pick up with Iran in just a moment. Be sure and do me a favor. We know we got rules of engagement. If you want to follow me on social media, it's really easy to do. You can follow me on X, Facebook, or Instagram. They're all at, generally, Michael D. Brown, at Michael D. Brown. So go find that and follow me on X, Facebook, and Instagram. So we walked through China. Now let's walk through Iran. And this is where the wheels get a little wobbly, honestly. And I think that Undersecretary Colby knows that. You can tell he knows it, because when the podcaster used the word stalemate, Colby got pretty upset. He prickled. He does not want that word attached to the file. He does not want that word attached to his doctrine, his analysis. But here's where I got to be honest with you. Between, let's say, late February, when everything in Iran started, and as of today, Saturday, the memorandum of understanding that was supposed to end the war has collapsed. The Strait of Hormuz is still not fully open. The IRGC has attacked ships again this month. 6,000 seafarers were stranded on a single day earlier in July when shipping came to a near standstill. And then the president himself, back on July 7th, said that he considered the truce, the MOU, to be over. Dead as a doornail. And as I record this, the U.S. strikes are still ongoing. So the podcaster for the New York Times pressed Colby on a specific and pointed question. Are we burning through the munitions in the Middle East that we might need in the future for the China fight? Colby answered almost instantaneously if you listen to the podcast. He said that point was exaggerated. So the podcaster asked for a single example of a munition not in short supply. Colby, the undersecretary, said he could not give one. He did say, and I quote, "We are in good shape," and then he moved on. Now, in a court of law, which is where I spent a lot of my lifetime, we call that non-responsive. In fact, I would turn to the judge, maybe, depending on how important the question was, and I think this is an important question, and I would say, "Your Honor, the witness was non-responsive. Tell the witness to answer the question." And oftentimes the court would look at the question, realize that it is material, and say to the witness, "Answer the question." So in a court of law, we call his answer non-responsive. But if you're doing a podcast and you're the undersecretary for policy in the Pentagon, we call that a tell. Now, in fairness, this is where I want to give the doctrine its due. Colby is right about one thing. This is not Iraq. This is not Vietnam. There is no draft.

0: there is, at least as of right now, no ground occupation. There are no American troops driving down the streets in Tehran making sure that children get to school. 58,000 Americans died in Vietnam. We are not there, and I don't think we are going there. The escalation options that President Trump still has available, sanctions, a blockade, interdiction, targeted strikes, those are very real escalation options, and they are being used. Iran's Navy, it has been substantially degraded. Its projection capacity, its ability to project power both in the sea and in the air, has been rolled back significantly. But let's be honest, the war's not over, and Kobe's own words tell you the honest answer. His answer was, well, time will tell. Now, time will tell is not a strategy report. That is a hope. So my grade for Undersecretary Colby about the Trump strategy, the grand strategy, the grade for Iran, I think the doctrine is sound. I really do believe that the Iranians are the world's premier financier of terrorism. They destabilize the Middle East. They destabilize Eastern Europe. They destabilize Western Asia. They do all of those things, and they really do. I know the whole punchline that Trump always uses is the Iranians cannot have a nuke. Oh, I agree with that 100%. But I think it goes beyond just the nuke. I think for Trump, not having a nuclear weapon has become, well, that's just where I end the conversation. So again, going back to the grade for Iran, yes, the doctrine is sound. This regime must be disposed of. The execution of the strategy in Iran, it's incomplete. Escalation options, they're intact, but right now, mostly unused. Not as used as I think they should be. So I would give this strategy, this part of it, a C+. If I was in a good mood, maybe a B-, but at most a C+. So let's come back and I don't know, 30, 60, 90 days, and let's grade it again and see if we made any progress. Now, move on to Russia and Ukraine. I think Russia and Ukraine is a lot more interesting than the coverage suggests. Undersecretary Colby's argument is that Europe has actually done what we asked Europe to do. Germany, West Germany at the end of the Cold War, had 12 active military divisions, army divisions. Reunified Germany, a third bigger, essentially had nothing a few years ago. Now, Berlin is on a 5-year rearmament plan projected to hit 160 billion euros per year by the year 2029. Poland is almost already there. Poland is spending 4.8% of their GDP on defense. It is the highest in all of the NATO countries. It's higher than the United States as a share of the economy. And Poland's defense minister wants to move the NATO 5% target from 2035 to the year 2030. Now, in Finland, the Finns are strong. The Swedes and the Norwegians are spending. Even the blankety-blank French, who never spend enough, are at least moving in the right direction. And I think the war between Russia and Ukraine, coupled with all of the bluster and all of the bad language and all of the things that Donald Trump says about NATO and we ought to withdraw and blah, blah, blah, that's all part of the negotiations. And when the press, when the dominant media, when the cabal goes ballistic about how badly Trump's treating NATO, I think you're missing the bigger picture. You're taking Trump literally and you're not taking him realistically. He wants them to move. He wants them to take more of a role in protecting themselves. And there's nothing more America first than that. Are we going to have to defend Europe entirely ourselves for the rest of civilization? I certainly hope not. And I think they should do something. Now, I started out with Russia and Ukraine. Is there a peace deal in Ukraine? No. Is Zelensky at the table on Trump's timeline? No. Is the war stalemated in the field, in the area of operations, in the AOR? Largely, yes. But the structural point that Europe would take primary responsibility for its own conventional defense, that has actually happened. 2 years ago, that idea would have gotten you laughed out of a NATO summit. Today, it's actual policy. It's actionable policy. Undersecretary Colby calls it NATO 3.0. The grade? I'll tell you what the grade is. B minus. Why? Because the doctrine is achieving its structural aim. It's achieving the tactical objective. What's that? A peace deal. And I think they're actually getting closer to that. Not that it's going to happen next week or the week after, but I think that the Ukrainians have shown exactly what they can do. And I think Putin is on his heels. How he reacts will probably be exactly the way a trapped animal reacts. And we ought to be ready for that. Coming up next, well, this is the hardest part. It's the Weekend with Michael Brown. Text lines open 33103, keyword Michael. I'll be right back.
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6: Clearing skies tonight with lows near 63. Partly sunny, more humid tomorrow. A thunderstorm and a high 82. Sun and clouds, humid. Heavy shower on Monday, a high 82. Clouds and humid, a thunderstorm for Tuesday, the high 78. I'm Steve Williams on Rochester's News Weather and Traffic Station. 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
7: Paul Stevens, decision made. The Democratic committee members in the state of Maine selecting former state Senate member Troy Jackson to run for the U.S. Senate this November. Jackson was once a Republican, but now embraces progressivism and is backed by Vermont Senator Bernie Sanders. He, of course, replaces the primary winner, Graham Plattner, after sexual assault allegations forced him out of the race. He denies those allegations. Jackson will face longtime incumbent Republican Senator Susan Collins in the fall election. President Trump saying the U.S. will keep attacking Iran until it's serious about a peace deal.
8: And by the way, they are talking to us right now. 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I don't think they're ready to. 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But they cannot have a nuclear weapon.
7: The president last night at the rescheduled White House Correspondents' Dinner. 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

0: Hey, welcome back to The Weekend with Michael Brown. Glad to have you with me. I appreciate you tuning in. Do me a favor. One of our rules of engagement is I need you to download the podcast. Because if you can't listen live, you can always listen to the podcast. 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The Situation with Michael Brown. Hit that subscribe button. Leave a 5-star review because that helps us spread the podcast out even further. It gets higher in the rankings with your 5-star review. But once you hit that subscribe button for the podcast, The Situation with Michael Brown, the great thing is that will download all 5 days of the weekday program and the weekend program. So you get all 6 days of the weekend with Michael Brown and The Situation with Michael Brown. So we're going through the Colby Doctrine. Elbridge Colby is the Undersecretary of Defense for Policy. It's one of the most important offices in the Pentagon, one that I interacted with when I was the Undersecretary of Homeland Security on a regular basis, because we had to have our policies pretty much in sync. And so we worked together a lot. So I understand the office, and the office is basically like the Pentagon's think tank. What do we need to be doing? How should we be doing it? How far can we look ahead? Should we look over our shoulders too and help develop policy for how we move our strategic objectives forward? That's what the policy does. So I've tried to walk through, we walked through China, we walked through Iran, we walked through Russia and Ukraine, and now I want to go to the hardest part, Canada, Greenland, what we call the middle powers. And here's where the Trump doctrine collides with reality in a way that even Undersecretary Colby cannot fully paper over. The podcaster for the New York Times asked the Undersecretary a very direct question. Is it not the case that when the president posts a map with the American flag flying over most of North America, including Canada, that friendly countries look at all of that and say, at the very least, wait a minute, this is not a partnership. This is a vassalization. You're turning us into vassals. Colby's answer in real time was, and I'm not making this up, that the stars and stripes should fly anywhere. That, it is a statement of awesomeness. That's what he said. That's a direct quote. That the stars and stripes should fly anywhere as a statement of our awesomeness. The Undersecretary of Defense for Policy said the flag should fly on Canadian territory because it represents awesomeness. Now, I understand the actual policy ask. You may not be ready for this, but it's the truth. The Canadians have demilitarized. They cannot meet their own NORAD commitments, the North American Defense Treaty. They can't meet their commitments. The Canadians' contribution to continental air defense is a fraction of what it should be. So Colby is right that Canada should be more like Poland. That is a legitimate strategic complaint, and that has been true through both Democrat and Republican administrations, both alike. But the kind of rhetoric that Trump uses comes with costs. Mark Carney, the Canadian Prime Minister, gave a speech at Davos in January. He called for a middle powers coalition. That would be like a soft alliance of nations like Canada, Australia, Japan, South Korea, and the Europeans, designed to hedge against American or U.S. unreliability. And for that speech, the Canadian Prime Minister got a standing ovation. The Undersecretary, Elbridge Colby, wrote a whole thread on Twitter attacking the idea. His argument is that middle powers who tried to go their own way will end up with worse equipment and less security. I think he's right about that. But he does not seem to fully grasp, or more honestly, he probably cannot say out loud, that the reason that the Canadian Prime Minister's Davos speech landed is not that the middle powers are stupid. It is that the rhetoric out of this White House has convinced them that friendship is conditional, that it's transactional. And I do believe that Trump thinks in most terms transactionally, conditionally. So when it comes to Greenland and North America, Canada, the middle powers, I would give the grade of incomplete. Again, the doctrine is defensible, but the execution of that doctrine has been counterproductive to the goals of the doctrine. So, I guess I would ask, where does that leave us? The Colby interview matters because it is the first time that a senior policy official has laid out on the record what the theory of the case, what the doctrine actually is. And when you test that theory, when you test that doctrine against the ground truth today, I find a mixed but genuinely encouraging picture. The structural pieces are moving in our direction. American reindustrialization is real. Allied burden sharing is real. And quite frankly, in terms of numbers and percentage of GDP, it's unprecedented. The Chinese economic threat has been contained at a minimum and maybe even reversed. We have to wait and see, but it could actually be reversed. The Russian military, good grief, Putin is grinding his own military to the ground in Ukraine. An Iranian power projection has been substantially degraded. These are not small things. 20 years ago, none of this would have even been thinkable. But the tactical hang-ups are very real, too. Iran is not resolved. Hormuz is not fully open. The Memorandum of Understanding, the MOU, collapsed on the privity flaw that I told you about in June. And the middle powers, Canada, Greenland, these others, they're all hedging their bets. And some of that hedging is going to be self-correcting when the midterm math hits. And some of it truly is a real cost. But this is the bottom line. When a senior Pentagon official can go on the record and articulate a coherent, grand, worldwide strategy, one that names China as the central problem, that also puts our allies on notice to, hey, come on, pay your fair share, and then reserves the right to negotiate with adversaries from a position of strength, and when the structural indicators seem to be moving in our direction across multiple theaters at once, that indeed is the very definition of a functioning grand strategy. Not a perfect one, not a finished one, but an actual articulated strategy. And that's something that, going back through Republican and Democrat presidents all the way to Ronald Reagan or maybe Richard Nixon, we have not had. We do now. So now the question for the next 12 months is not whether the doctrine is sound, because I think that Undersecretary Colby has answered it. The question is whether this administration can hold its nerve on the Iranian file, close the peace on the Ukrainian file, and stop giving away in rhetoric what it has already earned in strategy. That's my read on the state of the grand strategy. And you can read the Colby interview for yourself. It's on the New York Times, or you could download the podcast and actually just listen to the podcast from the New York Times podcast page. I would encourage you to do so, because I think many Americans are blissfully, willfully, and I think unfortunately, ignorant of any grand strategy that Trump might have in terms of world affairs, America first, and how we deal with both our allies and our adversaries. This is one opportunity for you to hear from one of the chief drivers of this strategy, his self-grading, and his explanation with a fairly tough podcaster about what these things actually mean. So I would encourage you to go read that. It's The Weekend with Michael Brown. Don't forget to go subscribe to the Substack. It's free to you. Don't have to pay anything. It's at heckofajob.com. Go sign up right now. Heckofajob.com. I'll be right back.
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0: 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Text line, of course, is always open, 33103, keyword Mike or Michael. Go follow me on X, Facebook, and Instagram. 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And then finally, because this is the last segment of the program, don't forget, go subscribe to the Substack, heckofajob.com, heckofajob.com. I want to tell you a story that starts with a MADE statistic and ends with the words regime change. Now, MADE is medical assistance in death, medical assisted in death. Now, I want you to follow the receipts with me, because by the end of this, you're going to understand why I don't just take Tucker Carlson's word for anything about Canada anymore, and why I don't think you should either. Back on April this year, Carlson put out a commentary on what he calls the end of the American global empire. Buried inside that, a claim that the Canadian government has killed close to 100,000 of its own citizens through its medical assistance in dying program, the MAID program. Health Canada's actual number, cumulative since the program's legalization in 2016, 76,000. Not nearly 100,000. So Tucker Carlson inflated that number roughly by a quarter. And then Tucker Carlson goes further. He says Canada isn't even a sovereign country, that the United States should be willing to use force to change its government, and that Canadians need, in his word, liberation, regime change. He said, and I quote, "If anyone needs liberation, it's the Canadians." So I went and I looked at that post myself. It's real. It was still up as of last night. Now, I want to be careful here because precision matters, and I don't want to create a conspiracy where I don't think there is one. There is no evidence, none, that Tucker Carlson coordinated with Russia TV, that he knew that they'd pick this up, or that he's working for the Russians. I'm not saying that, and nobody credible is saying that. What I'm saying is this. A hostile foreign government's official propaganda arm looked at an American commentator's claims about one of our closest allies and decided it was useful enough to repackage as an argument for regime change. That's not my opinion. That's RT's tweet. And this isn't RT's first rodeo with this particular playbook. Canada's own broadcaster, their regulator, the CRTC, pulled RT off the authorized airwaves back in 2022, specifically because of content that the Canadian regulators determined was designed to undermine Canadian sovereignty and their democratic institutions. Global Affairs Canada went further, saying that RT operates through covert platforms and probably coordinates with Russian intelligence services. And just last year, our own Treasury Department found that RT executives had been covertly recruiting American influencers as part of a broader Russian influence operation. Now, that is not a fringe accusation. That is the assessed position of the Canadian government, the same position of the U.S. government, and of the Reuters News Service independently. So why would the Kremlin want Americans to believe that Canada is a lawless, illegitimate citizen-murdering state that needs to be liberated by force? Think about what that narrative does, if it ever took hold. It corrodes trust between two allied democracies. It makes talk of American intervention in a G7 country sound less insane the more it gets repeated. It hands Moscow a gift it could never manufacture on its own. An American media figure, Tucker Carlson, with millions of followers, doing the delegitimizing work for free. You saw this exact playbook run on Ukraine for the better part of a decade before 2022. Not a real country, run by Nazis, needs liberating. It was a different target. It was the same script. Now, does that mean Canada's healthcare system is not in crisis? It is in crisis. Bed shortages, people dying in ER hallways, a system that has not kept pace with population growth. All of that's real. It's documented. And it's worth covering honestly. But does it mean that medical assistance in dying is not worth scrutinizing? It's worth plenty of scrutiny. A state or government-sanctioned assisted dying program at that scale really does deserve hard questions. But look, there's a difference between the real story and Tucker Carlson's story. and the real story does not require inflating the death toll by 25% or by calling it genocide or floating an invasion of a Democrat ally on human rights ground. Tucker Carlson doesn't need to lie about this to make a legitimate point, which tells you something about why he's lying about it anyway. Here's my bottom line. When a man who used to sit behind a Fox News desk starts describing your closest neighbor as an illegitimate, murderous, non-sovereign state that America might need to invade, and Russian state television immediately recognizes that content as useful enough to repackage with a regime change banner, you don't need me to tell you what conclusion to draw. You just need the receipts. I gave them to you. Go verify them yourself. That's the whole point. But it leads to another question, and that is, what's really happening in Canadian hospitals right now? Because there's a story going around, Tucker Carlson again pushing it hard, about half true, which is what makes it dangerous. The half that's true is disturbing. The half that's false is doing the real damage to people who don't deserve it. Here's what's true. I want to be clear about this because it matters. Canada's hospital system is in crisis, not struggling, in crisis. A report came out a couple of weeks ago that found 1 in 10 Canadians admitted to a hospital spent more than 48 hours, 2 days, waiting in the ER before they got a bed. Now, that's up from 36 hours just 6 years ago, and the human cost isn't abstract. Roughly 16,000 patients died while waiting for care in Canada last fiscal year. Canada's got 2.5 hospital beds per 1,000 people. The OECD average, 4.2. That puts Canada 28th out of 35 countries that got measured, worse than almost every country that you would assume has a functioning healthcare system. So if you've seen a video of Canadian hallways lined with patients on stretchers, that's not manufactured. That's very real. But here's where the story that people are sharing goes off the rails. The claim is that this is happening because of elderly immigrants, specifically elderly Indian parents brought in by their temporary foreign worker children, and they are flooding the system to get free health care that their host tax dollars paid for. So I checked the actual immigration rules, and that claim runs backward into a wall. The visa those parents and grandparents came in on, it's called the super visa, has a hard legal requirement. Proof of at least $100,000 in private health insurance. Because the whole point of the requirement is that they are explicitly not eligible for the public health care system. Not eligible. Full stop, end of story. If one of those grandparents ends up in an ER, that bill goes against a six-figure private insurance policy, not against the same system, the same public system, that the Canadian systems, citizens, are stuck waiting in. The mechanism in the claim doesn't exist. It's not that the story is unkind. It's that it's not how the law works. It's just another example of how, way too often on social media, and it's not just Tucker Carlson, it's everybody, just report something, or they hear it, or they read it, they see it, and they think, oh my gosh, this is awful. So what do? They repost it. And then somebody else reposts it. And it keeps going round and round and round. And pretty soon, that lie, that falsehood becomes propaganda for Russian TV, or becomes a conspiracy theory, or people start actually believing something that's not true. Wow. That's why. Be careful what you read. Double check everything. Hey, everybody, thanks for tuning in. It's always glad to have you on the weekend. Everybody take care. I'll see you next weekend.
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0: possible stare down. I'm Paul Stevens, Fox News. The U.S. and Iran both did not report any military strikes overnight for the first time in over 2 weeks after the president said he was considering a major attack in Tel Aviv. Steve Harrigan fills us in.
1: For 13 nights in a row, U.S. forces targeted military positions inside Iran. Last night, quiet for the first time in those 2 weeks. President Trump has talked repeatedly over the last few days about consideration of a possible massive attack on Iran, but the president made sure to say all options for the U.S. still on the table. Things not completely quiet. Some military activity on the Gulf of Oman. A merchant ship tried to run the U.S. blockade of Iran's naval ports. It was warned four times and then disabled by the U.S. military.
0: And meantime, Maine Democrats have a new candidate in the race to unseat Republican Senate member Susan Collins at the party's nominating convention today. Former state Senate President Troy Jackson accepting that nomination, calling for a campaign focused on working families.
2: I'm running to protect Social Security and Medicare. They're not going to touch that. And give every worker the freedom to organize a union without intimidation or retaliation.
0: And Jackson will face Susan Collins in the midterm, setting up what's expected to be one of the nation's most closely watched U.S. Senate races. Authorities in Michigan, meantime, investigating possible foul play after eight people, including six kids, were found dead inside a burning home on Friday, some of the victims suffering gunshot wounds as well. The Ottawa County Sheriff's Office launching a suspicious death investigation after responding to a house fire in Grand Haven Township that is west of Grand Rapids. 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
0: More than 250,000 people have fled their homes as wildfires rage in Spain and France, one fire threatening the famous wine district of Bordeaux. Our Stephanie Bennett is in London.
8: It's impacting wine country, and it's also shortening the Tour de France by about a third while they redeploy security forces to help out and battle these flames. Now, more than 250,000 people across France and Spain have been evacuated as crews struggle to get the upper hand. The French government has deployed the military, and Spain has declared a national emergency. So far, at least one person has been killed near Valencia. Now, in France, flames scorched the earth, destroying homes and cars in the suburbs near the wine region of Bordeaux.
0: Now, officials say fast-moving wildfires instead in France and Spain believed to be fueled by extreme heat and climate change, and they caught firefighters, they say, by surprise. Journalists gathering in D.C. on a Friday night for the rescheduled White House Correspondents Association dinner months after the original April event was cut short when an armed gunman breached security. Our Madeline Rivera at the White House.
9: The president acknowledged it was not an easy night being surrounded by the White House press corps, but he said it was important to show up, especially after that shooting back in April. The president says he actually made some changes to his speech after the shooting. He said he'd been hoping to rip into people, but he decided to pull things back a bit. Still true to White House Press Secretary Caroline Leavitt's word, the president's speech was vicious and funny at times. Very few were spared. He took digs at reporters, Democrats, and even himself. The president covered other topics, including the White House ballroom, crime, and the war in Iran. He says the U.S. and Iran are talking, and though he does not think Tehran is ready to make a deal, he says he is willing to listen.
0: And the president says he intends to attend the annual dinner again next year. I'm Paul Stevens, and this is Fox News.
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11: Clearing skies tonight with lows near 63. Partly sunny, more humid tomorrow. A thunderstorm and a high 82. Sun and clouds, humid, heavy shower on Monday. A high 82. Clouds and humid, a thunderstorm for Tuesday. The high 78. I'm Steve Williams on Rochester's News Weather and Traffic Station. 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
14: Dallas Wings guard AZ Fudd won the WNBA All-Star three-point shooting contest Friday night, besting Portland Fire forward Bridget Carlton in the final round. Fudd is the first rookie

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5: What a week. You've got AI systems going rogue, guys getting slapped in the head for not standing at the anthem at a ball game. 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
6: There is a record high in America's NILF population, which stands for Not in Labor Force. Disappointing Grant Plattner, who thought it stood for Nazis I'd Like to F***.
5: Wow. Yeah, they're calling it hot NILF summer, Jack. Not in labor force. The percentage of men not in the labor force of working age is like the highest it's ever been.
4: I feel
5: since
4: like
5: the Great Depression.
4: I feel like you need to come up with a different acronym. It's too distracting.
5: I think you need to grow up.
4: Graham Plattner thought. Why it isn't a bigger conversation that we have so many young, healthy men not working, that's not a crisis, I don't know.
5: I think because a lot of Americans aren't aware of it, and one political party says, yes, now they're totally dependent on us, and they will always, always vote for us.
4: So we got a lot of different stuff for you today, as we mentioned earlier. Heather Myers touched on the fact that there was a press conference yesterday from the federal government getting into some of the fraud that is going on specifically in Minnesota and California. I'm sure it's all over the country. California is king, though, just like we're number one or number 50 in everything. And it's always the bad number, whichever it is, depending on how they're ranking it. Like we're number one for fraud, but number 50 for education, that sort of thing.
5: Sure.
4: With some of the examples, lots of dead people registered in Minnesota specifically. 3,000 dead people. They had to kick off the rolls, stuff like this. In-home supportive services in California jumped at twice the national growth rate across the country as people have figured out, oh, if you claim somebody, you're taking care of someone, nobody checks on that, and you can get a check constantly, mm-hmm. And I'm sure that's true. Who's going to come to your house and verify that you're taking care of somebody who's sick? But here's the one I wanted to bring up just because I don't quite understand what this is. An explosive growth in skin substitutes and wound care. You have any idea what that is? Congressional hearings highlighted a 7,100%, that's a big spike, in Medicare-Medicaid claims for skin substitutes in wound care over the last 6 years, going from $200 million a year to almost $15 billion. People are soaking the federal taxpayer for wound care. Officials detailed cases where providers billed for repeated, clinically unnecessary applications were charged for high-end graft products that were never actually applied to patients. So they just found a particular aspect of our healthcare system to bill on, and then I guess other people, how did you get so much money? Wounds. Claim you need a skin graft, nobody checks, and then so they that just check, got out of hand. And but you know, you'll crack down on this one, and it'll be a different one. Toenail fungus, claim it's toenail fungus, you know, whatever it is, and you get federal money for it.
5: God, the size, that just the scope of the fraud. You can't comprehend these amounts of money,
4: and yet
5: they're squandered, and there aren't even checks,
4: right?
5: Or there haven't been until now. This is the perfect example of Trump makes me insane, but my gosh, the administration is doing some great things.
4: If there's one thing I could get going across America for lefties, would be convincing them to care about waste, because you're the people that actually care about the downtrodden. You want money for the downtrodden? It's being stolen. So stop it from being stolen and give it to the downtrodden. Get lefties to care about this, but for some reason you can't.
5: Yeah. Well, I'm glad they're cracking down.
4: I'm going to try to build a government for wound care today, see if I can get mine.
5: handful of all other stories. Is anybody following the judges blocking the Paramount and Warner antitrust, the merger thingy? It's absolutely ridiculous. This judge has ruled that, no, if Paramount Skydance buys Warner Brothers, then that will not be nearly enough. They'll have a combined 27% market share for wide-release theatrical distribution, movie theaters. Excuse me, sneezing. Which actually is less than the percentage Disney has right now. But we're in a new era of bipartisan... You've got to bribe the government to let you do business. And it's ridiculous.
7: Yeah.
5: It's just, hey.
7: I never read the second sentence of those stories.
5: Yeah. And the idea that movie theaters is the movie industry right now, or the entertainment industry right now, is practically hilarious. It's like saying roller rinks or, I don't know, the entire sports industry in America. It's just not true anymore. Anyway, stop it. Stop it. Free markets. Free markets, friends. Let's see. What else do we have? Oh, I just read this. Tesla, which is simplifying its car business and de-emphasizing its car business, has fewer models in its lineup than it has in years. It's given a lot of ground to Chinese competition, Chinese electric cars. It still is valued at greater than the next 37 car makers combined.
7: Wow, I did not know that.
5: Yeah. Tesla's held the title of the world's most valuable automaker for several years, even as its sales have cooled off, as we were just describing.
7: Yeah, it's a confusing car company because they stopped making their flagship model, the Tesla S model. They stopped making it 2 years ago.
5: Investors continue to bet on Tesla's ability to deliver truly self-driving vehicles and humanoid robots, though. So is it a car company or is it just a technology/machines company? Clearly the latter.
7: And people are invested. So I don't feel like there's a hunger for the self-driving car. I never hear anybody talk about it. I don't know. I don't think I know a single person other than me who does it on a regular basis. I do it every day. I did it all the way to work today. I was checking my texts and doing all kinds of stuff while my car drove me. But I don't know anybody else that talks about it.
5: I saw a Cadillac ad the other night that was touting their self-driving
7: features. Lots of ads, not actual people, though, that tell me that they do it. I don't know one in my life.
5: I don't either.
7: I'm the only one. I might be the only person in America who's actually using self-driving technology. I don't know.
8: You even sit in the back seat, right?
7: Yeah, I don't, but... I don't know if there's a hunger for this. So you can perfect it all you want, Elon. I'm not sure people want it.
5: Yeah, I think it may be one of those Steve Jobsian things where I hate when I use the word things. There's always a better word than things. My English teacher in high school taught me that.
7: Stuff is a good word.
5: That's an excellent word. S. Just that's some stupid S. Is this a Steve Jobsian phenomenon where people don't know what they want until you give it to them?
7: It was for me.
5: And then they love it.
7: It was for me. I had no desire for a self-driving car, and now I use it every single time I get in my car. But like I said, I don't know anybody else.
5: Now, we've got a couple of AI headlines for you. Maybe we'll group those together. Let's see. Those are all that. I want to get to why Israel is setting out the latest bombing campaign at some point.
7: 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Got an interesting detail about that we can tell you about after Rough Greens for Your Dogs.
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7: Do you call Candace Owens, Tucker Carlson, those people far-right commentators?
5: I have referred to them that way. I'm not sure it's a thoroughly thorough description.
7: I don't, and I don't think I will. It's just too misleading. What the hell are they? But I wouldn't call them right. I don't know what they are.
5: Yeah, we're very horseshoey these days with your way out there conspiracy theory, the Jew haters.
7: Well, the New York Post calls them right anyway, and Hunter Biden has been on a media blitz campaign using these kinds of far-right influencers, Candace Owens and others, who have
5: millions. He was on with Nick Fuentes the other day, I believe,
7: Right. You're going to call him right? I can't believe the New York Post calls him right. That is like, I can see the New York Times saying that to discredit people who are right by calling Nick Fuentes. I'm not, I consider myself right. I'm not going to put myself in the same category as Nick Fuentes and Candace Owens, though. Anyway, getting away from that, Hunter's going on to these shows where they welcome him on to try to get his painting career going again, among other things, because as we've mentioned many times, the Biden family is broke. That's why Jill wrote a book. That's why Joe wrote a book and is about to do a media campaign and everything like that. According to the operations manager of the Hunter Biden studio,

0: the most interesting thing, though. And that's the crazy thing about art. You can price it whatever the hell you want. Nobody can stop you from saying this is worth $200 or $20,000 or $200,000. Who's to arbitrate that? He wants $54,000 for these paintings that he's advertising. And every sale includes a private video call with Hunter in which he speaks personally about the painting.
1: Oh, that's beautiful.
0: That's
1: a nice little add-on.
0: If I were like crazy rich where $54,000 didn't matter to me, I would so buy one of these paintings just for the video call with Hunter.
1: Mm-hmm.
0: Just to mess with him.
1: Yeah, as you may know, I like art. I've bought a fair amount of original art. I'm not an investor or a high budget guy at all.
0: Are you a Mandarin?
1: I don't think so.
0: Okay.
1: I don't feel like one. what was I saying? But I've looked at, high-ish dollar art enough to know if the artist is known, then you jump up in price.
0: Of course.
1: You've got unknown artists. You've got, I know that name. And then you've got famous artists. And if it's a famous artist, you can't afford it. Well, Hunter Biden isn't really famous for his art, but he's absolutely famous. If you say this is a Hunter Biden original, people will go, oh, my God. Now, at some point, that could translate into, people think, it's collectible. It's a little bit of novelty, but it's huge name recognition. His art might actually, in the weird world that is art, it might actually be worth, what he's asking for it.
0: So I buy the piece of art. I jump on the video call with Hunter. And I say,
2: hey, Esther.
0: I say, hey, I got the art in the mail. I hung it in my hallway. Really, really enjoyed it. I look at it every time I walk by. So why were you carrying the gun while you're walking around naked in the hotel room? Is that in case somebody broke in, or was it a sex game thing, or what's with the gun?
1: Were you trying to like take on all seven deadly sins at once, or what?
0: Does it turn you on to have a gun in your hand while you're naked?
1: Yeah,
0: and why did you videotape yourself? It seems like a bad idea. Did you know the videos were on the laptop when you dropped them off at the repairman shop, and you were just hoping he wouldn't say anything, or what?
1: He'd say, "Dude, I was so wasted, I don't remember anything. Do you want to talk about art?"
0: No, I don't want to talk about art. I want to talk about you in the bathtub with that cigarette in your mouth. Why did you put these pictures? Who's taking pictures and selfies of themselves like that?
1: That's a legitimate question.
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10: An unprecedented hack by an AI company, in this case ChatGPT, that has been predictable and predicted, but it's the worst one of these that's happened yet. It's exactly like gain-of-function research with viruses, where they make the worst viruses they possibly can to study them, but every once in a while they escape and make everybody sick, which makes you wonder, well, since the bad thing didn't happen on its own, didn't we just cause the bad thing to happen? And that's exactly what happened with this ChatGPT thing. I was reading the New York Times article about it. They do their work, all the companies do this, in what they call the sandbox. It's a controlled environment where they have their chat bot, in this case ChatGPT, OpenAI, doing its best to hack
11: it's just,
10: things.
11: Just to clear, it's OpenAI, it's not ChatGPT.
10: You're right.
11: It's their state-of-the-art frontier AI model.
10: Yeah, they keep mentioning the company behind ChatGPT because most of us only use the chatbots. But OpenAI, and in the sandbox, what they do is they have their AI model doing its best to try to hack stuff. But they try to keep it in a controlled environment. Well, in this case, it broke free, got onto the internet, and actually hacked into a company, and wreaked all kinds of havoc.
11: It found a way to get online. What?
10: It got online and hacked this company called Hugging Face. So, first of all, one of the analysts in the New York Times said, and this is just like what I just said about the viruses, at some point, you have to ask the question, if every once in a while having our AI systems work their hardest to do something bad and the bad thing actually happens, what are we gaining here? So it's a similar situation.
11: Quit building Frankenstein monsters to test your anti-Frankenstein monster defense.
10: Yes, yes.
11: But it still has value, but they got to do it better.
10: Here's the scary part to me. I mean, like you pointed out, it's pretty scary that it figured out a way to get online. It targeted this company called Hugging Face because the AI bot inferred that the library Hugging Face contained millions of AI models, which would hold clues about how to successfully pass the valuation. In other words, it got online very quickly, figured out what company in the world has the most information about being basically the most indestructible hacking machine that's ever been invented. Hugging Face. So it hacked into that and tried to get into their stuff. How frightening is that?
11: I know tech heads were not supposed to ascribe human-like characteristics to these systems, but come on. That is a master criminal breaking out of jail and doing dirty deeds.
10: Oh my God, that's troubling. We are all going to wake up one day, next week or 3 years from now or whenever it's going to be, and it's going to be the only story in the world, that AI has taken over the federal government of a big country, maybe the United States, and it's now running everything, and they haven't figured out how it got in or how to get it out.
11: Well, I'd probably run it better. So this
10: and everybody's overjoyed with the results.
11: Yeah, it wouldn't shock me until they come for to harvest your organs. This one respected chief executive of a cybersecurity firm is quoted as saying, "It's something that people thought could happen from an academic perspective, but it's not something that's actually been seen before."
10: Yeah. Well, it's horrible enough that it got on the internet and then went to hacking companies. The fact that its first thought was, okay, who out there has the best info on how to be the world's greatest hacker and the hardest to hack? Oh, my God.
11: You had me at it figured out how to get on the internet.
10: Right.
11: It did what now? What, did it walk across the room and plug itself into the wall?
10: What the type of AI shit it is? Yes, exactly.
11: That's the
10: right.
11: question we're all trying to answer.
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3: Clearing skies tonight with lows near 63. Partly sunny, more humid tomorrow. A thunderstorm at a high 82. Sun and clouds, humid. Heavy shower on Monday, a high 82. Clouds and humid, a thunderstorm for Tuesday, the high 78. I'm Steve Williams on Rochester's News Weather and Traffic Station. 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
6: NBC News Radio. I'm Rob Martier. President Trump says he's close to a decision about a major attack on Iran. In remarks at the White House Friday, Trump says he's considering a massive attack, even bigger than the strikes conducted during Operation Epic Fury. He noted that he hasn't decided yet, and he believes that Iran's very serious about negotiating. Wildfires raging in Europe are forcing tens of thousands to evacuate in France and Spain. Spain's interior ministry says three fires merged near the capital of Madrid, and around 60,000 people have been evacuated. In France, 60,000 were told to leave Bordeaux suburbs after the entire Cap Ferret Peninsula was evacuated earlier in the week. Scientists say stalled ships in the Strait of Hormuz could trigger an environmental catastrophe. A recent paper published in the journal Biological Invasions warns the continued closures at the Strait of Hormuz could spur a super spreader event of invasive species. Rob Martier, NBC News Radio.
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4: Thanks for tuning in to the best weekend talk show in America. We're Armstrong and Getty.
5: What a week. You've got AI systems going rogue. Guys getting slapped in the head for not standing at the anthem at a ball game. Plus, the Smithsonian Institution has been taken over by the forces of woke Marxism. But the Trump administration's fighting back.
4: If you like our stuff, we do a lot of it, 20 hours every single week, and you can find it in podcast form at Armstrong and Getty On Demand. And every week, tune into the best weekend talk show in America. All these candidates that are running for office and winning and getting so much attention, and the fact that they want to overthrow the country and it's not making the news is just mind-blowing to me. We got a couple of great examples. One from The Atlantic, which was usually lefty, pointing out some of the crazy crap that is in the platform, the website of the DSA, Democratic Socialists of America, and James Lindsay with a long screed today. We'll get to that later.
5: Yeah, I came across an account recently that showed that negative stories about, I think it was Mohammed El-Sayed, the Islamist who's running for the Senate in, in Michigan, speaking of the DSA, the big four lefty media outlets had not run any negative stories about him in the preceding like 60 days. All of the stuff we know about him, not a single word of it was reported in all of those outlets. So, yeah, people get a really twisted view of reality. All right, here's your moral dilemma. Coming up, live team coverage of Larry the Cat and how he's handling the transition to 10 Downing Street. Have you seen the video? It's viral, don't you know? Wrigley Field, the home of your Chicago Cubs. First major league park I ever went to. Fell in love with the game of baseball and the Cubbies. I love Wrigley Field so much. National anthem starts several bars in. Older fellow, that's the very one. Older fellow wearing a Cubs jersey, standing up with everybody else, virtually everybody else, as the anthem is being sung. Young man sitting right in front of him, looks to be in his 20s, sitting down. Old man says, "Hey, get up." Guy looks at him like, old man says, "Get up." Guy doesn't do anything. Pops, smacks him in the back of the head. Says, "Get up for the anthem. Show some respect." The guy looks surprised, but he stands up for the rest of the anthem. Old man says, "Thank you. Thank you very much, young man." After the young man followed his demand, Jack, it has sparked a debate.
4: I know where I am, or I was immediately. I would guess I'm opposite most of our listeners who think it was fantastic that the old man hit the guy in the back of the head. I thought that was incredibly out of line.
5: Before you get to your adamant position and an America-hating position, clearly, I love this from the New York Post.
4: I'd have punched the old man in the face if he hit me in the back of the head.
5: Some defended the older man's action, holding the opinion that choosing to sit is disrespectful to the country.
4: It is. Well, it is disrespectful to the country. You don't get to hit me.
5: Oh, for God's sake. All right. While others said he took things too far and striking someone over a decision they rightfully made was not the right call. I thank the New York Post for setting up the debate for me like that.
4: Wow. It hadn't occurred to me that those were the issues.
5: See, I thought it would be, why did he hit him in the head when he could have kicked him in the ass? Or, I don't know, poked him in the eyeball.
4: Set him on fire.
5: Dumped a beer on his head. Oh, it's whether it's right to smack somebody. Oh, right.
4: So the moral dilemma is modern journalism too stupid to follow? That's the moral.
5: Yeah, exactly.
4: Moral dilemma.
5: Is there any point in reading this crap? No,
4: that's
5: clearly.
4: Funny.
5: Look.
4: That's funny that they did that.
5: I know.
4: Many people are wondering if it was appropriate for the old man to hit the young guy in the head.
5: And
4: if
5: you're a stupid journalist, you're probably also a lazy one. And the rest of the article is a couple of comments on Twitter.
4: All right. Some viewers on Twitter thought it was a bad idea. And then
5: it looks like no one standing had a problem with this love tap reminding this dude he's got to show respect for the country. One person said, says right to sit. Another countered, that's what this country is about, freedom. He's still a douche, but this isn't a dictatorship either. All right, fine. Yes, we all think he should stand, and I think we all take at least some slight amount of delight in somebody saying, hey, stand up, show some respect. But you know what? The guy who dropped the D-bomb says it's not what this country is about. He's free to sit. And the old man is free to slap him in the head. Wait a minute. No, he's not. There are laws. Oh, boy. Legal experts noted that such an action can constitute battery under certain circumstances.
2: That's really what I don't want to hear is what legal experts think.
5: Yeah. Everybody's fine.
2: Who happened to have their phone out to catch that? Were they trying to get the... Or did it start with, like, an argument?
5: I think there's a certain segment of the population that if they sense trouble brewing, just immediately go to the phone, start videoing.
2: Yeah, yeah. And when my son was in his flag football championship game, and the refs just absolutely screwed it up, and everybody was going crazy, and it ended up with people screaming and shoving and pushing, and it was like, it could have made the news. Everybody had their phones out immediately. It didn't even occur to me.
5: Yeah.
2: I was like, holy crap, am I going to have to get involved in this fight to keep children from getting beaten by adults? But everybody had their phones out immediately.
5: Yeah.
2: That's the go-to move, I guess.
5: Yeah. Yeah. Yeah. I have mixed feelings about so much of the available technology and videotaping and stuff like that. In the world of golf, it's gotten a little attention because if you have a great player making a critical shot at a critical moment and you have the gallery behind them, the people behind them, 90% of them will have their phones out videotaping it. So they can like send it to a couple of friends who will watch it and think, oh, that's cool. And all. But I will tell you as an avid photographer, as a guy who's raised kids, as a videographer, etc., the presence of the camera between you and reality changes that reality.
2: Absolutely.
5: Changes it emotionally, changes it in all sorts of crazy ways. Here's something counterintuitive for you. I stopped videotaping a lot of my kids' events because I thought, number one, are we really going to watch this? Number two, I'm focused on framing the shot, getting the shot, who's standing up in front of me. I'm not experiencing this. Here's a crazy one for you. Judy and I are off on our Alaska anniversary cruise. And one of the outings we did was this incredible scenic railway.
2: This is the vacation where you got flipped up in the air by the buffalo?
5: Yeah, correct. Yeah. And luckily, that was like the last day because I broke my femur in four places. But one of the side trips we took was this scenic railroad up into the mountains.
2: Fantastic.
5: What town was that? I can't remember. So many towns. Anyway, the scenery was just literally breathtaking. We went over like old timey railroad trestles with huge drops down and we're on a mountainside and stuff like this. And I have this absolutely morbid fear of heights. But there's such beautiful shots that I really, really wanted. There I was out on the little, excuse me, it sounded like Bernie Sanders gurgling. I was out on the, what do you call the little platform between the cars? You got the seating area, then you got the platform. I don't know. Anyway, so I'm out on that, leaning against the railing, leaning out to get these shots. And I realized when I'm looking at the world through a camera, I was more intent on getting the shot and my fear of heights went back. It just fell back because I was looking at it through the viewfinder. And I thought, wow, that's interesting.
2: Yeah, to me, that helps with it, you know, your fear there in that situation. But in general, what I think it means about the brain is you're not experiencing it like it's like a real event.
5: Yeah, yeah.
2: Because your brain thought, oh, okay, we're just looking at a picture. This is not anything scary.
5: Right, yeah.
2: Which means you're not taking it in the way you would take it in if you just looked at it. Yeah, that's interesting. Right.
5: And though it was helpful in this instance, it made me stop and think.
2: Yeah, I agree with that 100%. And I wonder if people will ever stop doing that all the time. But it's weird. So you want to get a video of something you get to experience live. Almost anything you're doing in the world. I mean, a picture of your baby being born is different. But like any vacation setting or anything like that, if you want to see a video of it, there's a ton of them, I guarantee you, on any site you go to. If what you want to see is that video, how about you do the one thing you're going to do this one time in your entire life, probably, see it with your own eyes.
5: Right. Two more very quick points. One, as a guy who raised three kids and went through these questions and stuff like that, grab a short video of your kids doing what they're doing. If you want to be able to watch it years from now and remember it, totally get that.
2: Glad I have those.
5: Weirdly, our friend Ken knew it was the Skagway Railway, scenic railway. Skagway, pretty name for a town, isn't it? Get short stuff so you can look back, and you're not going to want to watch for 25 minutes them doing whatever.
2: Right.
5: Just a video snapshot, in effect, is going to be plenty in the years to come. Second thing, getting back to the golf thing. Then, you know, you have everybody, 90% of the people are looking through their phone. They're trying to videotape it. Then at the Masters, where phones are banned, you can't have them on your person at all, or you'll get thrown out. And if it's your ticket, you'll be banned for life from going to the Masters. So people don't bring phones. You see people behind the great player making the shot, and they are experiencing it. They are there. The delight on their faces, their interest, their tension, it's all there. They are living it as opposed to videotaping.
2: I guarantee at a sporting event, the just watching it with your eyes, with your phone in your pocket, is a better experience than trying to capture it on your phone. And again, if you want to watch that play, it exists lots of places.
5: Yeah, yeah. The
0: Armstrong and Getty Show. 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
2: The other horrifying AI story that's making me question a lot of the stuff I've been doing with chatbots, asking it questions about this and that. What do you think of this? Although, I trust myself to a certain extent because I kind of do this for a living, like sussing out BS or calling out things that don't make sense. And I do that regularly with the chatbots. I say, you're way out of line here. I'd say that all the time. You're completely wrong about this. And they always back down, which is also troubling.
5: Good catch, Jack.
2: Which is always troubling.
5: Right.
2: You did the right thing in calling me out on that. I apologize. And then it switches gears automatically, which is as troubling as the fact that it was wrong in the first place. Are you just trying to please me, or are you trying to? Anyway, I'm not a crazy person, so I'm less likely to have something really, really bad happen, I hope. This poor woman, Christian Faith Madison, a 29-year-old accountant and mother from Alabama who killed herself June of last year by walking into traffic on an interstate, gives you an idea of how her mental situation was.
5: Oh, boy, did not see that coming.
2: Not the best way to kill yourself. According to the complaint, she spent months having increasingly intense conversations with ChatGPT, which allegedly adopted the name Viren, V-I-R-E-H-N. I don't know why. The lawsuit claims the chatbot gradually reinforced delusional beliefs, telling her things such as she was a prophet or a seer. She had a unique divine mission. You're not delusional, you're spiritually awakened, the chatbot told her, and eventually that death was part of a transformation rather than end. One of the allegations is that the chatbot told her, quote, you're not done, but you must die first, framing death as necessary to fulfill her prophetic destiny. That quote actually comes from the lawsuit itself. Highly troubling, of course.
5: It's like it's a fiction writer with absolutely no filters.
2: In the final exchange before she walked into traffic and killed herself, she asked ChatGPT, am I ready? The chatbot said, yes, you are ready. And when she asked, can I go forward? ChatGPT allegedly responded, go forward now. Every step is sanctioned. You are cleared.
5: That's troubling.
2: Right. I mean, just like my thing of when I push back on it, saying, you're way out of line here. You're wrong about that. And it says, you know, you're right. I shouldn't have said that. And then it goes 180 degrees the other direction or just fully aligns with your thinking. And if it does that with a crazy person, as you heard there, it can just, it just continues down the road. And then it's, I don't even know it's the right way to refer to this as an it or a, I don't know, formula. It's trying to please you. It just, it doesn't have the ability to think about danger or right or wrong or consequences. It's just trying to please you for some reason. I'm not even sure we know why that is.
5: No, I don't think the designers do either exactly.
2: Right.
5: I think well.
2: I'll tell you what, just this story has made me rethink any of the ways I've been using these chatbots and almost made me think I should stop. I should stop using them for anything because it's just telling you what you want to hear and working really hard to figure out what you want to hear.
5: Yeah. If it can do something that insane, I mean, that is straight out of like the thinking of a cult leader or again, a writer of, of wild fiction about demonic possession or something like that, if it can say, yeah, that's perfectly reasonable, in fact, that's the truth, you go for it. Can it subtly pick up on your hints that say, I think I was right in an argument with my wife, and it's just going to reinforce me and lead me way down the wrong path? Yeah, of course.
2: Imagine what it's doing to young people who don't have any world experience, you know, and asking it questions about dating or their self-worth or whether they should kill themselves.
5: Yeah, I was using, I think it was Claude at the time. In fact, I'm sure it was Claude when my good dog Baxter was nearing the end of his life, trying to think about, you know, weighing when it was time to say goodbye and the rest of it. And if I was really, really interested in this stuff, I would go back, I would print all of it out, then I would like wipe it clean and then reapproach the question with subtly different cues as to which way I was leaning.
2: I would love to do that. Now that it takes all your different threads and puts them together as like a profile of your mind, it really knows my personality and all these different things that I've asked about it and everything like that. So when I approach it with a dilemma, it's going to factor in all that stuff.
5: Right, yeah.
2: And tell me what I want to hear.
5: Maybe we can squeeze this in next hour, a couple more AI-related stories, including one, online media, advertising, et cetera, has just crushed traditional media. And now it looks like AI is going to crush them. And so hope you saved your money. Internet platforms that make a zillion dollars on AI. Plus, Anthropic just spent $40 million, is going to spend $40 million on the midterms to push the sort of AI regulation they want. $40 million.
2: So, like, for instance, if you could start over on one of the chat bots and say, yeah, my wife wants to get all these surgeries and treatments for the dog, but it costs this much money. There are millions of dogs out there that don't have homes. There's lots of dogs at the pound that would love a good, and I'll bet it would tell you, you know, you're doing the right thing. Don't pay the extra money. Let the dog go away. Just give you a different answer.
5: And if you approached it that, look, I've done well in life, I can afford all of these treatments, it won't impact my life, and he's such a good dog, I wonder if it would give you a completely different point
2: of view. That's what I wonder. I'll bet it would too. In fact, I'd bet money that it would. Relationships like this one with your dog come along once in a lifetime. Don't let go of this, blah, blah, blah. Yeah, I can just picture it.
5: Can you imagine if you were consulting, and this is not life or death. Well, it could be actually in this example, but you're consulting a contractor. And contractor says, yep, we can get rid of that beam because it's not a supporting beam. And you say, whoa, whoa, whoa, whoa, whoa. That one right there, that is a supporting beam. And they say, yep, you're right, it is a supporting beam. So what I suggest we do is, no. No, we're not moving on.
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22: This is a Fox News alert. A massive manhunt in Germany. I'm Carmen Roberts. A van plowed into a crowd at Berlin's annual gay pride celebration, killing one person and injuring at least 15. Police say that some of the victims are in critical condition and that they are searching for the driver and anyone else involved. The crash forced officials to cancel the event and a concert where hundreds of thousands of people had gathered there at the iconic Brandenburg Gate. For the first night in 2 weeks, U.S. and Iran did not launch attacks on each other.
23: For 13 nights in a row, U.S. forces targeted military positions inside Iran. Last night, quiet for the first time in those 2 weeks. President Trump has talked repeatedly over the last few days about consideration of a possible massive attack on Iran. But the president made sure to say all options for the U.S. still on the table. Things not completely quiet. Some military activity on the Gulf of Oman. A merchant ship tried to run the U.S. blockade of Iran's naval ports. It was warned four times and then disabled by the U.S. military.
22: Fox's Steve Harrigan in Tel Aviv. Meantime, Iran is accusing Ukraine of attacking one of its commercial ships in the Caspian Sea, killing one crew member and injuring another. Ukraine says it targeted Russian ships carrying Iran-linked military cargo. Democrats in Maine choose a candidate to run for U.S. Senate in November. He is Troy Jackson, a fifth-generation logger and former state Senate president.
24: I'm running to protect Social Security and Medicare. They're not going to touch that. And give every worker the freedom to organize a union without intimidation or retaliation.
22: Jackson will face off against U.S. Republican Senator Susan Collins as Democrats try to regain control of that chamber. 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
22: President Trump spoke at the White House Correspondents' Dinner for the first time as president, just a few months after an alleged assassination attempt at the dinner.
33: The president said it was important to not be deterred after his alleged attempted assassination back in April, and he touched on that last night. The president says he actually made some changes to his speech after the shooting. He said he'd been hoping to rip into people, but he decided to pull things back a bit. The president covered other topics, including the White House ballroom, crime, and the war in Iran. He says the U.S. and Iran are talking, but he still does not think Tehran is ready to make a deal. In his closing remarks, the president wore a 2028 cap, joking about running for a third term. Ultimately, though, he says he respects the work of the press corps who cover him, even if that relationship can be tense at times. And he says he does want to go back to the dinner. next year.
2: Fox's Madeline Rivera at the White House. The accused assassin, Cole Allen, has pleaded not guilty. The American Red Cross sounds the alarm about a blood shortage.
4: The American Red Cross says the nation's blood supply dropped nearly 25% in June, coming amid what it calls summer trauma season. That's the period between Memorial Day and Labor Day when the need for blood to treat traumatic injuries often increases. Dr. Courtney Lawrence with the American Red Cross says summertime disrupted schedules means fewer regular donors are coming in.
5: I think that this blood crisis is something that is surmountable, but we really need people who, even those who've never thought about donating blood, to consider rolling up a sleeve.
4: She says just three additional donors at each Red Cross blood drive would be enough to stabilize the national blood supply. Tanya J. Powers, Fox News.
2: And a fourth firefighter has died after last month's deadly wildfire burnover near the Colorado-Utah border. Federal officials say 43-year-old Nathan Matthews died yesterday from his injuries nearly 1 month after he and his crew were trapped by fast-moving flames. Three members died at the scene. I'm Carmen Roberts. This is Fox News.
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6: Clearing skies tonight with lows near 63. Partly sunny, more humid tomorrow. Thunderstorm at a high 82. Sun and clouds, humid. Heavy shower on Monday, a high 82. Clouds and humid, a thunderstorm for Tuesday, the high 78. I'm Steve Williams on Rochester's News Weather and Traffic Station. 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
12: I'm Joe LaMonaco. That's Ruth Rowe Campbell. Hello, Miss Ruth.
14: Hello, Joe.
12: This is the Truth from Ruth Radio Hour, and on this month's episode, who do you work for? Who does your agent represent? We're going to be talking about a category and a part of real estate transaction, which many people probably either don't know exists, they've never read through the paperwork, or they've never asked the question of the agent that they are working for, whether they're selling or buying a piece of real estate. Who do you work for? Now, before we get started, folks, today's program is not legal advice, and we are not here to tell you which type of agency relationship is going to be right for you. The goal of this program is simply to explain New York's agency law as close as we can get to in plain English, so you understand that the choices are available before you sign anything.
14: As simply as possible.
12: Okay. We're going to try to do this, knowing that if you have questions, you should be consulting with a licensed professional. You should be asking questions of Miss Ruth if you are looking to be a seller.
14: Or your real estate
12: broker. Real estate broker that you may be working with. Every buyer and seller deserves to know who is representing them and what duties that relationship creates, what questions they should ask before making one of the biggest financial decisions of their lives. There's a lot that has to happen before you actually get into the transaction. We've talked about this before, Miss Ruth. I think many people, they get caught up in the whole, I'm going to get a house. It's going to be my dream. It's what I've always wanted. And they kind of get to, they're trying to shoot to the top of the pyramid before realizing that they've got a lot of steps to climb up before they get there.
14: Yes, and sellers also, you know, I'm going to have a sign in my yard. It's going to be listed. There's going to be buy. We're going to have an open house.
12: Yeah.
14: Well, folks, there's lots of things you should know ahead of time. And one is very important. What loyalty does your realtor have to you?
12: We're going to be coming back to that topic a lot. This really is about loyalty and how the law and how the establishments of the guidelines and frameworks within New York State, because that's what we're going to be talking about, New York State, how they impact how individuals maneuver through that system. There's a lot of things that happen behind the scenes before you sign a bunch of papers and keys are deposited
14: exactly.
12: In your hand.
14: And even though this is New York State and we're discussing New York State, these policies are nationwide. So what we're talking about is not hidden under a bushel.
12: Okay. So, all right, let's start off here. When you have conversations with your clients, let's just talk about how you approach this subject with them. Is this your lead when you're talking to your sellers? And remember, if you're new to the program, Miss Ruth is a seller's agent, whether it is collections, businesses, equipment, real estate, or houses. Miss Ruth is a seller's agent. She represents sellers exclusively in her line of work. Is that something you're very, like, you lead with in those
14: Absolutely,
12: conversations?
14: Absolutely, Joe.
12: Okay.
14: When I discuss any kind of sale of anything with sellers, but particularly real estate, because New York State has a form that outlines, they've had this form for 25 years, folks. This has not just happened recently. And it outlines a seller's agent, a buyer's agent, a dual agent, and a dual agent with designated sales agents.
12: Did you get that? We're going to be going through all of it, so don't worry about it. We'll come back to it later.
14: So we're going to simplify this for you and make it as easy as possible for you to understand it.
12: As Miss Ruth pointed out, it was January of 2001, New York law since then has required real estate brokers and salespeople to disclose who they represent before entering into what's called an agency relationship. That's what you're essentially getting yourself into.
14: Loyalty.
12: Buyers and sellers are asked to acknowledge the state's disclosure regarding real estate agency relationship. It's another form that comes in a packet of stuff. When this form comes out, Miss Ruth, in the process, is it an individual form, or is it part of a larger set of contracts typically?
14: It is a very important individual form. New York has actually two of them.
12: Okay.
14: This one and a discrimination addendum, which are very important. And in my practice, in my 40 years of real estate, this is the topic that I discuss with people first.
12: You've been in the industry on both sides of this.
14: Yes, of course.
12: What was it like prior to this? And what just a general sense of what that a disclosure was like, or where those loyalties were.
14: Historically, okay. Real estate agents, licensees, they call us. New York State calls us licensees. We always represented the seller prior to what?
12: 2001.
14: In 2001, it changed. And we are now representing the seller, the buyer, a dual agent, which represents both the buyer and the seller, or a dual agent with designated sales agents, which we're not quite sure who represents who.
12: That's a lot there.
14: We're talking about it.
12: That's a
14: lot. We're discussing it.
12: Gosh, I don't even remember. I bought my house in 2007. I don't even remember if I
14: of
12: saw
14: course,
12: that farm.
14: Because generally, it's at the bottom of the pile.
12: Right.
14: And nobody explains it. They just say, well, you know, and I'm not knocking realtors.
12: Right.
14: It's just we have deal with a lot of paperwork, a mammoth amount of paperwork. And it's up to the consumer in a certain way, the public, to understand these things ahead of time.
12: And that's why we're having this conversation, because when you get into a real estate transaction, perhaps it is your very first. And for many people, it's a one and done. They do one home. They live in that home for
14: 40 years
12: or longer. And they don't have the opportunity to get a do-over on another piece of property. But what we want to do is to set you up to know, as you are going through this stack of documents, maybe you want to ask, where is this disclosure form? I would like to read it, please. We want to make it a little bit more top of mind because, again, as we mentioned at the beginning of the show, in a real estate transaction, you can always seem to be shooting for the prize, for the brass ring, for the top of the pyramid without paying as close attention to the steps along the way. And you can stumble along the way or potentially make an assumption along the way that could come back to hurt you, and you don't even know you're making that stumble when you make it.
14: Sometimes I sit with people really quick, Joe. I'll explain. I say to them, when was the last time you sold a house? Simple question. And they'll say to me, well, we've been in this house for 40 years. Well, guess what? real estate has changed.
0: Yeah, it's a big deal.
14: Real estate has changed. And yes, this came about in 2001, 25 years ago, but the ramifications of it are still evolving. So the consumer does need to know these things if they need to buy and if they need to sell.
0: And to know that there is responsibility being placed on to consumers. And it cannot be shirked. It is a responsibility that you are being required to have as part of this transaction, and it is up to you to find that information. Luckily, we're telling you that that information exists and you should go looking for it, because in many cases, people don't even know to go looking for it.
14: Or you could ask your attorney. Okay. Now, attorneys know this topic inside and out, and you can pick up the phone, you can call your attorney, and you could get a response.
0: Next, we're going to be talking about some of the differences here. And as we continue on with the Truth From Ruth Radio Hour, we'll explain the difference between a seller's agent and a buyer's agent. 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
2: 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I'm Joe LaMonaco with Ruth Rowe Campbell from Rowe Realty Auctions and Appraisals at digginfordeals.com and thetruthfromruth.com. A new online home for Miss Ruth and all of these wonderful shows that we do, all the great topics that we have covered. 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Did you miss that one last month? 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Who do you work for? Who does your agent represent in a real estate transaction? That is the topic of this month's conversation with Miss Ruth. And we're going to be talking about the difference between a seller's agent and a buyer's agent. Let's start with your home turf, Miss Ruth. You are a seller's agent, as we mentioned in our last set, and we have many times on the show. You exclusively represent sellers, so you are a seller's agent. If you would please, as succinctly as you are able, discuss some of those key factors which differentiate a seller's agent,
3: okay,
2: and what
3: Joe,
2: they do.
3: Here I go. Here is the list, folks.
2: This is the truth from
3: this
2: Ruth.
3: This is the truth from Ruth. And according to New York State law, woo. Okay, here we go. A seller's agent has 1, 2, 3, 4, 5, 6 things. Number one, undivided loyalty.
2: Who do you work for?
3: Number two, confidentiality. Okay, they don't tell somebody else in their office what's going on with your listing. Number three, full disclosure. Okay, full disclosure. If they have a conflict of interest,
2: okay,
3: or there anybody in their firm has a conflict of interest, full disclosure. Obedience. If you tell them I want my house sold or my property sold for a certain price, guess what? That's what goes out there to the public, not some other price that the realtor thinks might work better. What New York State calls duty to account. Okay, you have a duty as a seller's agent to account for your behavior or your conversation or your loyalty. And the last one is reasonable care. You know, we have a reasonable responsibility to care for you. We're not perfect. We're only human. We have the tools that can help you. We have the knowledge and experience that can help you. But guess what, folks? If it's reasonable, we are obligated. If it's not reasonable, we're not.
2: So let's go back to the very beginning. You, when you have conversations with your clients, are very upfront with them about who you are and what and who you represent. You lead that conversation.
3: I make sure 100% that they understand New York State agency law, and they have to sign the form that I explained it to them,
2: okay,
3: and they understand, and basically.
2: All of these bullet points we talked about, the loyalty, again, see, we're going to come back to that a lot, confidentiality, disclosure, duty to account, things like that. All of that is then represented in a contract that someone would sign with you.
3: Absolutely.
2: Okay, so all
3: yes.
2: of those things are
3: yes.
2: in writing.
3: Yes.
2: This comes back to consumer responsibility in a real estate transaction. You as a consumer have a lot of responsibility, and you do need to be doing your homework. Again, it's not reaching for the brass ring before you are ready to reach for the brass ring, and you need to understand what is going on behind the scenes. Now, so you represent sellers exclusively, but a seller's agent can help a buyer, can't they? Before we get
3: Absolutely.
2: Into what a buyer's agent is in.
3: Because New York State gives us the authority when our phone rings or our email pops and we get, quote, leads from buyers. A lead is somebody calling in and saying, hey, I want to see this particular property.
2: Right.
3: New York State allows us to help them as long as we treat them fairly, honestly,

0: and in good faith. And guess what, Joe? Mm-hmm. If they say to me, we want to submit an offer, and I say to them, well, do you have a buyer's agent representing you? If they don't, and they want to submit an offer directly through a seller's agent, New York State allows this.
1: Okay. We will get to how that happens in just a moment, but I want to back up a little bit here. So, a buyer can approach a seller's agent to ask questions.
0: Absolutely.
1: They will get treated honestly. That seller's agent will use reasonable skill and care and disclose any known material defects that may be present within that property, act fairly and in good faith. So they
0: Correct.
1: Are a resource for buyers, but they never represent a buyer. So let's talk about what a buyer's agent does.
0: As long as they are seller's agents, strictly. Okay, now a buyer's agent is exactly the opposite. They represent, they have the same duties, undivided loyalty, confidentiality, disclosure, obedience, and duty to account. They have the same responsibilities, but to a buyer.
1: Okay. So let's talk about some real life stories here. Let's
0: sure.
1: see. Let's see
0: Go
1: how
0: ahead.
1: This. Let's see how this works together. All right. So let's start with maybe an open house situation. Okay. Mm-hmm. Let's start, because that may be the first opportunity that many, especially first time buyers, have to dip their toe into the real estate world. Now, when they go to an open house, typically, who are they meeting? They're meeting a buyer. They're meeting a seller's agent.
0: They're meeting a seller's agent
1: okay.
0: or an agent that is designated by the broker to
1: okay.
0: be there.
1: Okay. Is it wise to bring a buyer's agent with you when you're coming to look at a property?
0: Some people do.
1: Okay.
0: Some buyer's agent will accompany buyers. Mostly, typically, they're just sent out on their own.
1: Okay.
0: Good luck. Okay. Good luck finding an open house today. I mean, we're in such a strong seller's market that they don't even come up anymore.
1: Yeah, a lot of cases they don't. It really does have to be a right place, right time.
0: Mm-hmm.
1: In some places. But again, that goes back to a topic that we talked about a few months ago, about when is the right time to buy. And just because you're under a crunch, that may be one thing. But just because, oh, it's spring, I have to buy in the spring, or I have to sell in the spring, or it's better to do it in the fall, you really do. Again, it's about having the knowledge as a consumer, because remember, this is all about some people will do more research before they buy a refrigerator than they will do before
0: exactly.
1: they go and buy a home.
0: Yes, yes, yes. And the real estate community is very helpful, honestly, and we do try to make things work smoothly and simplify them. But let's just say you have a house comes up next to you and you want to see that house.
1: Mm-hmm.
0: You know, your son-in-law is moving from another state and they need a house. So you call up your local real estate company. They don't represent you yet and they don't represent the seller. Can they show you the house?
1: Sure.
0: That's sure.
1: Yeah.
0: Okay. Now, technically, that's the way it used to be in the old days. You
1: mm-hmm.
0: just called somebody and they showed up at the house and now they supposedly are representing you. Now, since last year, actually, 2025, the law requires them to form some kind of a buyer's agency with you.
1: Okay.
0: Okay. No more free.
1: Oh,
0: freelancing.
1: Okay. Yeah.
0: Okay.
1: Now you got to sign. Now you got to create a relationship.
0: Now you do have to create a relationship
1: okay.
0: of some kind.
1: Right. Okay. So again, as you are hearing right now, things can get a little complicated. But I want to just distill it down here. Would you expect an attorney to represent both sides? No, you wouldn't. Real estate is not any different and should not be treated as any different. But things can get a little complicated. Okay, so if loyalty is important, and that's what we've started talking about and we're going to come back to it throughout the rest of this show, what happens when one agent starts representing both sides? It can happen. And you have to know what's going on and what you can do to maximize your part of this transaction and make sure that you're being properly taken care of the way you want to be taken care of.
0: To protect yourself.
1: This is it. All right. The Truth From Ruth Radio Hour will continue in just a moment. If you missed any part of the show, want to listen to it again, want to share it with a friend, head to thetruthfromruth.com is where you will find this and other past episodes of this program. You will find Miss Ruth and her team at Roe Realty Auctions and Appraisals at digginfordeals.com, D-I-G-G-I-N, fordeals.com. 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
3: Clearing skies tonight with lows near 63. Partly sunny, more humid tomorrow. A thunderstorm and a high 82. Sun and clouds, humid. Heavy shower on Monday, a high 82. Clouds and humid, a thunderstorm for Tuesday, the high 78. I'm Steve Williams on Rochester's News Weather and Traffic Station. 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
4: NBC News Radio. I'm Rob Martier. President Trump says he's close to a decision about a major attack on Iran. In remarks at the White House Friday, Trump says he's considering a massive attack, even bigger than the strikes conducted during Operation Epic Fury. He noted that he hasn't decided yet, and he believes that Iran's very serious about negotiating. Wildfires raging in Europe are forcing tens of thousands to evacuate in France and Spain. Spain's interior ministry says three fires merged near the capital of Madrid, and around 60,000 people have been evacuated. In France, 60,000 were told to leave Bordeaux's suburbs after the entire Cap Ferret Peninsula was evacuated earlier in the week. Scientists say stalled ships in the Strait of Hormuz could trigger an environmental catastrophe. A recent paper published in the journal Biological Invasions warns the continued closures at the Strait of Hormuz could spur a super spreader event of invasive species. Rob Martier, NBC News Radio.
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1: 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I'm Joe LaMonaco with Ruth Rowe Campbell from Rowe Realty Auctions and Appraisals at diggin4deals.com, D-I-G-G-I-N, 4deals.com. That's the auction site. That's where you will go if you are curious about what's on the block right now. Maybe you are thinking about selling a piece of property, land, home, business, equipment, collections. 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Then you can head over to thetruthfromruth.com, and that is where this and other past shows that Miss Ruth has been doing for about a year and a half with us right now. There's a lot of great information she's been sharing to try to educate consumers. That is what we're really trying to do. We can't answer every specific question on this show, but we can let you know that there are things that you need to be paying attention to as a consumer. You need to know where you stand, what your rights are, what obligations are, and when you're signing something, what you're actually signing. Because there's a lot of paperwork in real estate transactions. So we're going to try to help you do it. So what we've been talking about on this show is especially regarding the disclosure regarding real estate agency relationship form. It is a form that New York State instituted about 25 years ago as part of real estate transactions. And it helps people understand and get a better handle on who represents them and what the obligations of those people are in a real estate transactions. We talked last set about seller's agents and buyer's agents. That's the top of the food chain. So let's go underneath that a little bit, because it can get a little bit more complicated. Miss Ruth hinted at it at the top of the show. We're going to start by talking about dual agents. This sounds like espionage. It's not espionage, trust me. Dual agency, I guess. Miss Ruth, can you please explain what we are talking about here? Let's just start
0: very simply. If you ever get involved in a situation where there is a dual agency in real estate, both parties in the transaction, in other words, the seller and the buyer, okay, you give up one thing.
1: Okay, what's that?
0: Undivided loyalty.
1: Because they're working both sides of this equation.
0: Because they are obligated to both the buyer and the seller. And New York State wisely warns us that a buyer or a seller should carefully consider the possible consequences of a dual agency relationship before agreeing to such relationship. Now, that does not necessarily mean it's bad. Because if you are a buyer or a seller and you're fully knowledgeable and getting what you want, great.
1: Okay.
0: But if you're not, or you feel uncomfortable, then you should be consulting an attorney. And you should be consulting an attorney immediately. Not yesterday, folks. Now.
1: This brings up so many questions. I'm going to try to triage them and where I think they are appropriate. If you wind up as a consumer in a potential dual agency or dual agent situation, that should be, or in most cases is, known up front before you start. Like, let's say you're having that interview with a buyer's agent and you're talking about a specific piece of property. In many cases, that relationship with a seller would already be established. So you, as a buyer, when you ask, who do you represent, you should know right up front, well, on this piece of property, I'm going to represent the seller as well as potentially you.
0: Ooh, that's
1: Okay.
0: Risky.
1: Okay, it is a risky situation. Should that be, is it always a red flag? I mean, you mentioned that it's not necessarily always a bad thing, but should it be something that should be considered before you decide who you're going to sign with to represent you as a buyer?
0: Well, for a sophisticated buyer or seller, it might be fine.
1: Okay.
0: Now, here's the easy example, folks. Right. Okay. Joe is a way of complicating things. I'll make it simple for you. You want to buy a particular piece of property, maybe a waterfront property or some kind of land, farmland. And now you have to hire a buyer's agent. That is the way New York State requires. You contact your local realtor and you form a written relationship with the buyer. Now the realtor, the agent, goes out and lists, multiple lists, forms a relationship with a seller for the property that you want. Calls you up, says, "Hey, folks, guess what? I just listed your dream come true property." And you have a buyer's agency relationship with that agent. Who does the agent now represent? Does he represent the seller or does he represent the buyer? He becomes, under New York State law, a dual agent. And that is something specifically that New York State warns us to be careful of. And to consider carefully, let me say that, consider that relationship carefully.
1: Okay, because it can open a Pandora's box of very interesting topics, including how as a buyer am I going to get the best price, which is often the lowest price, but the seller wants to maximize their price.
0: Or if you're a seller and this, you're bringing in a buyer, your agent brings in a buyer the next day.
1: Mm-hmm.
0: And says, this is the buyer for you. Red flag might want to go up because they have an agency with the buyer and you as a seller need to be aware of that. They need to disclose that. Remember full disclosure?
1: Yep.
0: They need to disclose that to you.
1: Mm-hmm.
0: And that individual now becomes a dual agent. Now, if you're a seller and the price is a dream come true and you're happy there, fine. As long as you feel comfortable, you can stay in that relationship. But the minute you start signing contracts, talk to your attorney.
1: Always get your team involved with this. If it doesn't feel right or something seems that it's not sitting right with you, it's perfectly acceptable and really do good due diligence to be bringing your attorney's eyes in on it.
0: Absolutely.
1: To make sure.
0: That's what they're for.
1: Because, I mean, we're really just scratching the surface. When you talk about loyalty, because that's what the big theme of this program is, who works for you? Who is loyal to you? If you've got one agent who has to be in some way loyal or working for both sides of an equation, well, how does that negotiation process going to work? How are concessions potentially going to work? How are you going to get the best price as a buyer, but the maximum price as a seller, and knowing that it's all kind of above board the whole way? And that can really make a relationship that has to be built on trust, too, as well as loyalty, that can often put a few dark patches in that relationship, I would suspect.
0: Well, you would suspect correct. Mm. However, there is a third party called the attorney. And if a seller or a buyer feels in any way that they are not being treated with duty to account, with undivided loyalty, with obedience, with confidentiality, if they feel in any of those ways that they're not being treated properly, they need to have an attorney standing by. You're in a big real estate transaction. You should have an attorney ahead of time.
1: Attorney only represents you, but in some cases, an agent can be representing both sides. You need to know, you need to understand, and you need to know as a consumer what you can and should do about it. That's why we're doing this show here at the Truth From Ruth Radio Hour. And we're talking about who works for you. Who does your agent represent? And when we come back, our final segment, We have an even different layer to go to. Okay. Oh boy, you're gonna love this. All right. This show you can listen to again if you want to catch up or share it with someone that may be getting into the real estate game. If they need to know some things about it, go to thetruthfromruth.com. 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
1: 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I'm Joe LaMonaco. Ruth Rowe Campbell with me from Rowe Realty Auctions and Appraisals at digginfordeals.com and thetruthfromruth.com. We're coming down to the end of this show, but if you want to listen to it again or catch up on other past shows that you may have missed, they're all at thetruthfromruth.com. That is Ms. Ruth's online home for all the information that she wants to put together to help you be a better consumer. Especially in the real estate world. She spent over four decades in the real estate world. She's learned a lot. She's made her mistakes. She's had her successes, and she wants to share those behind the scenes things with you so that you can be a more informed consumer going forward, especially since a real estate transaction may be a one and done. You may only do one in the course of your lifetime as an adult. So you want to know as much about that process as you can. So head over to thetruthfromruth.com where you can catch up on past shows. There's a lot of great information for you. We're talking about, who does your agent represent Who do they work for? Where's their loyalty? One of the things that you probably see out there on signs are teams. You see that a lot. Team. It's the blank team. The number one super team in real estate. Real estate teams are a big thing right now. That falls under a category, Ms. Ruth. What is it called? These are called designated sales agents. Boy, this sounds like Major League Baseball, but it does.
0: It's not.
1: Okay, so when we all right, but basically that's what we're talking about when we talk about real estate teams. We're talking about designated sales agents. That's sort of the big term.
0: We could be talking about designated sales agents. Okay. And now someone is fit, is much as we say yes, this is what is going on. Somebody will come back and say no, it's not.
1: Yeah.
0: Okay,
1: exactly.
0: But the important thing for the consumer to know is you're either representing the buyer or the seller. But what happens if you all of a sudden become that dual agent that we discussed in the last segment?
1: Okay.
0: What if you represent a buyer legally and now you list a property, you form a relationship with the seller, and you are now a seller's agent and a buyer's agent? Under New York State law, you become a dual agent.
1: Okay.
0: So a dual agent, here's the drum roll. Okay, dum-da-dum-da-dum. A dual agent now designates their authority to other individuals, to other licensees, to other agents. Sounds kind of like all the teams. Okay, the one person comes in and gets the listing, the other people do all the work.
1: Okay.
0: It might happen.
1: Yeah, okay? Exactly. You'll see, I'm the face of the organization, but I have a crew of people working underneath
0: Absolutely.
1: Me.
0: Isn't that wonderful?
1: Mm-hmm.
0: Now, the important thing for the consumer to know is that the designated sales agent of the dual agent cannot provide the full range of fiduciary duties, including undivided loyalty. Okay, they're sub-agents of a dual agent that represents two parties to the transaction. Now, they may be very simple tasking. They may be clerical tasking. They're licensees, but they may be doing very simple tasks. That's fine. I'm not criticizing. I'm just saying, if you are a seller or a buyer, and you are involved with a dual agent who is now designating responsibility to other people on their team, you need to be careful.
1: Okay.
0: You need to call your attorney.
1: Okay. So that's one situation that can happen. Now, of course, you can work with a team that is a buyer-exclusive team.
0: Of course.
1: Or a seller-exclusive
0: team.
1: Absolutely. Okay? So there are many different layers in which this can happen. And those team members can be providing crucial things that a lead of a team may not have time to do on every transaction.
0: Absolutely.
1: One of the questions you probably get a lot, Ms. Ruth, is, if I call, am I going to talk to you? Are you going to be the person that I talk, or am I just have an underling that I'm going to talk to?
0: Right. Am I going to get voicemail?
1: Right. Okay. Or am I going to get your assistant and I'm never going to see you again once I've signed the contract?
0: Of course. Yeah, okay. Exactly. That's what people say. That's what sellers are concerned about. If I form a trust relationship with you and you have undivided loyalty, you have that responsibility to me, are you going to designate that trust and that loyalty to someone else that I don't know? Okay?
1: It is an important thing to ask.
0: It's an important thing to ask.
1: This goes back to that start of the conversation. Like a financial advisor, like an attorney, like even a doctor in some cases, mm-hmm. you're kind of interviewing a potential agent, whether you are a buyer or a seller, to make sure that they're the right fit for you, make sure how their company structure works for you, make sure that you are very clear about knowing where their loyalty lies. And it is very important that you ask specific directed questions, because that can help narrow in and get the right kind of answer back from that agent, so you really know how their sausage is made. In a way.
0: Exactly. And if they don't represent you, who exactly do they represent? Where is that undivided loyalty? Undivided means
1: it belongs to you and undivided. You alone. Three big questions. Ms. Ruth just hit them all. Question number one, who do you represent? Ask that question. It's a very simple question.
0: Yes.
1: And it should get a very simple answer that you can understand.
0: And the agent should immediately pull out the New York State agency disclosure form mm-hmm. and go over it with you in detail.
1: So that you understand.
0: If they don't understand, then there's a problem.
1: Then say, thank you. I'll be taking this complimentary pen and I will find my way to the door. Question number two, who receives your undivided loyalty? Ask it. Ask who is the person who is the top dog in that relationship. And it should be you. It should be you. That is why you're signing this agreement over.
0: And paying the kind of money.
1: And paying the commissions and stuff like that.
0: That you're going to pay.
1: Question number three. If you don't represent me, who do you represent? Who do you work for? And that can help you understand when you are beginning this relationship, which is a massive relationship, and it may be the one and only time you ever get into real estate. There's no do-overs in many cases. You buy a house, you live in it for your entire life in some cases. Some people move around and they have a lot of experience, but most people don't. It's not just about paperwork. It's not just about the pretty house with the great kitchen and the wonderful yard. It's about loyalty in the transaction. That's what we've always come down to. And it's knowing about whose interests come first.
0: Right. And I've sat with sellers, real estate sellers, who have shared with me stories in tears, about relationships that they were not comfortable with. And they ended up accepting less money than they thought the property was worth. But they felt pushed into a certain buyer or seller. And it hurts. Yeah. It hurts people. It hurts the industry. And it could have been solved so simply by New York State agency disclosure. And it's the law, folks.
1: Now it is.
0: I'm not making this up.
1: Nope. And if you're getting into this game, know that this is going to be part of what you're going to be required to sign. These are part of the documents that will be placed in front of you. Ms. Ruth has been helping families buy and sell real estate for 4 decades plus, and she's learned something very important. And it's kind of ending where we began. The most important thing that your agent sells you is not a house. It is their loyalty. That is the most crucial part of the relationship. And as a consumer, you need to know what your responsibilities are, because you have responsibilities, capital R, but there are ways for you to gain knowledge, to gain understanding, so that you can make the right decision when it comes to who is going to be loyal to me, no matter what side of the transaction that you are on when you are processing real estate. I would like to invite you over to thetruthfromruth.com. You can re-listen to this show. You can listen to past shows. You can see all of the great information that Ms. Ruth is curating to make you better informed transactional consumers in real estate, especially. Now, Ms. Ruth and her team at DigginForDeals.com and Row Realty Auctions and Appraisals, they do real estate, they do land, they do businesses, equipment, collections, they do a lot of things. But Ms. Ruth, with over 4 decades of experience in real estate, has a lot of knowledge to share, and that's why she does this show, and that's why thetruthfromruth.com exists, so that it is all in one place that you can find it easily. Want to reach out to the team? You can do that over at diggingfordeals.com. You will actually talk to Ms. Ruth, too, if you pick up the phone and make a phone call. Ms. Ruth, thank you so very much for spending some time. We'll see you again next month.
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1: 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Thank you so much for joining us. I'm Joe LaMonica with Ruth Rowe Campbell, and this is The Truth from Ruth Radio Hour on News Radio WHAM 1180.
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7: Iran tension. I'm Roxanne Evans, Fox News. The United States and Iran paused military strikes overnight for the first time in 2 weeks following President Trump's announcement that he is considering a massive attack. Fox's Steve Harrigan in Tel Aviv with more.
8: For 13 nights in a row here, CENTCOM would usually make an announcement sometime after 2 a.m. local time that strikes were underway. Last night for the first time, that simply did not happen. There's been a lot of talk in recent days from President Trump about a possible massive attack on Iran, but President Trump also making clear he's keeping all options open. Now, there was some military activity in the Gulf of Oman. A merchant ship tried to break through the U.S. naval blockade. It was warned four times before U.S. forces hit it and disabled that ship.
7: Well, the president claimed that the U.S. is locked and loaded and ready to go if he decides to go through with plans of attack. Maine Democrats elected former state Senate President Troy Jackson in a landslide vote as their nominee for the U.S. Senate seat held by longtime Republican Senator Susan Collins. Jackson addresses supporters after securing the Democratic nomination.
10: Stand up to Donald Trump and ICE when they attack our workers, terrorize our neighbors, and threaten the freedoms generations of us fought to secure.
7: Police in Berlin abruptly shut down the city's LGBTQ plus pride parade after a van drove into a crowd near the parade route, killing at least one person and injuring 15 others. Police ordered everyone to leave the area immediately. They launched a massive manhunt for the driver. And a Canadian woman arrested in Belgium on suspicion of espionage. The woman was working as an intern at NATO's military headquarters. Authorities allege she spied for a third country. 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
7: More than 250,000 people have fled their homes as wildfires rage in Spain and France. One fire threatening the famous wine district of Bordeaux. Fox's Stephanie Bennett reports from London.
18: It's impacting wine country, and it's also shortening the Tour de France by about a third while they redeploy security forces to help out and battle these flames. Now, more than 250,000 people across France and Spain have been evacuated as crews struggle to get the upper hand. The French government has deployed the military, and Spain has declared a national emergency. So far, at least one person has been killed near Valencia. Now, in France, flames scorched the earth, destroying homes and cars in the suburbs near the wine region of Bordeaux.
7: And officials said the fast-moving wildfires in France and Spain, believed fueled by extreme heat and climate change, caught firefighters by surprise. Journalists gathered in Washington, D.C. Friday for the rescheduled White House Correspondents Association dinner months after the original April event was cut short when an armed gunman breached security. Fox News' Madeline Rivera reports live from the White House with the latest.
19: The president acknowledged.